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1: The deal hangs in the balance. I'm Lisa Lacera, Fox News. After heavy fire between Israel and Hezbollah, talks between the U.S. and Iran are on hold.
2: Israel says it fired upon 80 Hezbollah targets in Lebanon. It came after Hezbollah, the Iranian-backed group, killed 4 Israeli soldiers earlier on in the day. And Lebanon says that as many as 47 people killed in these latest Israeli airstrikes that we saw earlier today. Vice President J.D. Vance was supposed to be in Switzerland for the first of 60 days of talks to secure a permanent deal. Iran says that its delegation delayed the departure because of the exchange of fire between Hezbollah and the IDF.
1: Fox's Alex Hogan in Tel Aviv. A new AP NORC poll finds President Trump's approval rating on Iran stands at 34%. Even as a deal to begin negotiations materialized, the poll was conducted June 11th through 17th, just after the president backed off threats to escalate the conflict. His overall approval rating stands at 37%. A federal judge will allow some challenges to President Trump's executive order targeting mail-in voting from Democratic-led states and some voting rights groups ahead of the midterms.
3: The judge writing postponing may inflict significant hardship on plaintiffs. The order includes the government creating a list of eligible voters, directing the U.S. Postal Service to deliver mail-in ballots only to those on the list. Plaintiffs argue it's unconstitutional, noting the Constitution allows states to oversee federal elections. But the judge also acknowledging there are many uncertainties as to how federal agencies will eventually implement the order, so it could be premature to challenge anything beyond November's midterms.
1: Fox's Kristen Goodwin. The White House vowing to continue to fight the issue. Authorities in Mexico working to identify 4 bodies found on the outskirts of Mexico City as part of the effort to find a Chicago couple who disappeared in May. That's according to the Associated Press. 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
1: British Transport Police say at least one person has died, several injured after 2 trains collided around 5:15 p.m. north of London. A South Dakota man faces charges in the death of a teen girl years after his life sentence was commuted in a separate manslaughter case.
8: 51-year-old Mark Milk is facing 5 counts in the death of his niece, 14-year-old McKenna Wendell, who was last seen March 14th and whose body was found days later, about an hour north of her hometown of Sioux Falls. Details of Wendell's death not released, though in 2023, then-South Dakota Governor Kristi Noem commuted Milk's life sentence for a manslaughter conviction in a 1993 stabbing death. In the latest case, a second man, 38-year-old John Rognes, also faces conspiracy and accessory charges in the girl's death. Jeff Manasso, Fox News.
1: A federal judge has rejected former President Biden's attempt to block the Trump administration from releasing the recordings that the former president made with a ghostwriter to a conservative group, finding the public interest in the material outweighed whatever privacy rights that Biden had. Major League Baseball under investigation in Florida after a Pride Night incident last week.
9: Florida Attorney General James Uthmeyer has issued an investigative subpoena against Major League Baseball, alleging that the league is engaging in religious discrimination. The inquiry stems from an incident last week where 3 San Francisco Giants pitchers wrote Bible verses over their rainbow-colored hats during the team's Pride Night. Despite the game taking place in San Francisco, Uthmeyer claims in a letter to league commissioner Rob Manfred that the warning issued by the league violated Florida's Civil Rights Act. He also questioned whether the league applies the rule evenly in all cases, citing past examples of other players writing social justice messages on their uniforms. The subpoena demands action from MLB on July 23rd.
1: Fox's Tony Genualdo. I'm Lee Silicera. This is Fox News.
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20: Welcome to a very nice weekend. Mostly clear skies tonight, still breezy. Overnight low 62. Tomorrow, mostly sunny, breezy once again with a high around 80. Father's Day on Sunday and the summer solstice. Mostly sunny skies, the high 82. Showers return on Monday. I'm CBS 21 meteorologist Tom Russell.
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23: It is the Jesse Kelly Show on a fantastic Friday. Final hour of the Jesse Kelly Show on a Friday. We have so much to get to, from California's CDL program to orcas to the cost of beef to blood draws. I want to touch on this question before we get going on it. Israel and Iran are engaged in a long game of checkers, he says. Is it wise for the U.S. to insert itself in the middle of the match? Well, is it wise? I think we have to deal with reality. And the reality is that by now, we're in the middle of the match. Now, if you want to retroactively go back and say we should have never gotten involved or something like that, that's fine. You have whatever foreign policy opinions you want. Foreign policy is complicated, as I always say. As long as you're not a chicken hawk trying to send other people to die when you don't ever want to go die and have never risked your life, as long as you're not that, I'm good with it. You can agree, disagree, but foreign policy is complicated. You can retroactively go back and say America should never have gotten involved anywhere in the Middle East. That has only caused problems. You're welcome to say that. You're welcome to say that. And there, you could certainly have a long list of arguments to support that. But is that beneficial for our current situation? We can't undo it. We are involved. Let me just give it to you right between the eyes. We'll move on, talk about something else on a Friday. We, the United States of America, we are the ones who decided to make war on Iran 3 months ago. Do not send me an email saying, they've been doing it for 47 years. Stop. I'm aware of all the terrorist attacks and everything. I understand all that. The Strait of Hormuz was open 3 months ago. No mines, no tolls. The Strait of Hormuz was open 3 months ago. We, the United States of America, decided to launch this Iranian effort. It depends on which propagandist you talk to. It either didn't work out or it worked out great. But whatever the case may be, Donald Trump understands something. And he understands it full well, even if you don't like it or even if you don't understand it.
24: So the one thing I didn't want to see is I didn't want to see economic catastrophe. If you kept this going, that could have happened.
23: Oil reserves running out is a global calamity like you can't imagine, and it was coming. What does that mean? It means we have to try to make this peace deal work now. You don't want to be funneling a bunch of money to Iran. You know what they're going to do with it. And you don't want this and you don't want that. And you don't want this and you don't want that. That's true. But now you can't say, hey, we're not involved. We launched the war. We are involved.
13: There is no washing your hands of it now. The entire world is blaming us. Even our friends are blaming us. And it's not unjustified. Trump made the call. Let's go do it. No one made us do it. No one forced us into it. We made the call. Now that we made the call, we are involved and we are heavily involved. And it is frankly our responsibility to make sure we can keep that strait open and keep goods flowing through that strait. And we have to deal with a scummy terrorist regime in order to do this. And it sucks. I'm here to tell you right now, it sucks. I hate it. I can't believe we're going to have to deal with these dirtballs. And every day there's going to be some new Iranian jab in your ribs. They're going to declare us the great Satan, and they're going to threaten this and threaten that, and they'll send a drone and they'll fire some rockets, and we're going to have to sit there and grin and bear it for a while because we're so desperate to keep the Strait of Hormuz open, and it sucks. I wish it hadn't happened. But as my old man said, wish in one hand and crap in the other and see which one fills up first. It happened. We're here. We're not just involved. We are the primary. We're the main character, as the kids would say. We have to keep this peace deal together or there's going to be big, big trouble. Big trouble. I, again, want to remind you, gas prices have been artificially held low because the entire world has been draining their oil reserves. Us, Europe, everybody. We've been sucking down the emergency oil reserves to try to make sure gas didn't blow up and destroy the economy. But there's only so much oil in the reserves. Ours is at the lowest level since 1983. As early as August, disaster, economic disaster was coming if that strait did not get opened up again. So we're stuck making a deal with dirt balls. And by the way, as we try to hold this deal together, Israel has been frankly pretty open about the fact they're going to try to blow it up. Israel doesn't want the deal. They were not party to the deal. Israel doesn't want peace. Israel wants to keep going. So as we're trying to hold together a crappy deal with an evil, crappy regime, Israel is going to do everything in their power to blow up the deal. That's why Trump is sitting down giving interviews and, well, he's talking like this.
15: If it weren't for Donald Trump and Bibi Netanyahu worked well with me, but he will tell you, we're the ones with the guns, we're the ones with the whole deal, we're the ones with the B-2 bombers, etc. If it weren't for Donald Trump, Israel would have been eviscerated.
16: Your relationship with Netanyahu's...
15: It's good, but we have to keep him a little bit... sane.
13: You ever seen one of those movie scenes where a guy's hanging off the edge of a cliff or a building and the bad guy starts trying to stomp on his fingers so he falls off the building? Well, that's us right now. We're hanging off the edge of the building trying to hold together a peace deal and Israel's trying to stomp on our fingers because they don't want the peace. They want to keep going until Iran's destroyed. We are in dangerous times right now. Very, very dangerous times. It's dangerous for everybody. Everybody. You can argue we can't, shouldn't have gotten involved or whatever. That's fine. That's fine. But that ship has freaking sailed. We are involved. Dr. Jesse, could you please touch on especially California's CDL program? A lot of people don't know about it. There have been multiple crashes by people who should never be in a big truck, foreigners with CDL licensing out of California. His name is Cade. Well, sadly, it's not just California. California is the worst offender. The Trump administration is going after this problem to their credit. But you know what's happened in Ohio, right? Savannah Hernandez did a big investigative report on this a while ago. The Somalis, surprise, surprise, set up what essentially amounted to certification schools. So they bring in Somalis at some fake certification school and hand out a CDL certification. And now Abdul Mohammed Click Click Now he's driving a big rig right behind your family, and he doesn't know hardly how to press the brake. His flip-flop's probably going to get stuck. That's all over the country. And remember, they're not stopping those big rigs at the borders of Ohio. Maybe you're thinking, I'm not in Ohio. They're all across the country. Remember, we had that California guy kill people in Florida, drove clear across the country. This scumbag can't even drive and murders people in Florida. I've brought it up before. I don't even have an explanation for it. I cannot find a historic example of where we're at now. And where we're at now, this is what I mean by that. A nation that has hostile foreign city-states inside of its borders. That's essentially what we have, certainly in the blue areas of the country. How does the United States of America continue on like this when our largest, most wealthy, most powerful state has become a communist dictatorship that is in a lot of ways making war on the nation? They're currently trying to ensure that illegals can vote in Los Angeles elections. California is handing out big rig CDL licenses to dirtball foreigners who can't even drive and are on the highway next to your daughter. How do we get through that? What are you going to do? Appeal to their morality? They don't care about that. These are people who never care about death or anything like that. It doesn't sway them at all. It's bad. It's really bad. All right. Now that everyone's scared to drive, we should talk about orcas and the cost of beef, bad blood draws. Oh, I've got a story about that. Even the Savannah Bananas. Have you seen this team? I don't know. They even minor league, this baseball team. They do all these dances and skits and things like that at the game. I'll talk about a few things next.
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3: 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Heroes like United States Army Sergeant William Bernard McKenna. Motivated by the tragedy of 9/11, he enlisted and served two tours in Iraq, where he was exposed daily to toxic chemicals from burn pits. Less than a year after returning from his final tour, William lost his life to T-cell lymphoma. He left behind his devoted wife, Dina, and their two daughters, Caitlin and Sabrina. His wife, Dina, continues to fight tirelessly for veterans exposed to burn pits. 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

What a fantastic Friday and Ask Dr. Jesse Friday. So much still to get to on the world famous Jesse Kelly Show. Jesse, I've had many blood draws and shots in my life. Needles and bloods do not bother me, but I just had a blood draw today and the nurse missed and then wiggled the needle around for at least a minute trying to find my vein. I got super dizzy and flushed and they had to get me a drink. I felt like such a pansy. Has anything like this ever happened to you? So I actually had to give blood a few weeks ago for something. And I walk into this place and man, the ghettoization of America's medical industry is, it really is a sight to behold. How low rent and trashy so much of the medical industry is. I walk into this place. And everyone, of course, who works there is mean as can be. Come on back, Kelly. Sit there. Look, it's all this stuff. No more pleasant. No more nothing. I sit down. I've got my phone in my hands. And there's a table sitting beside me. So I just reach over and set the phone down because I don't want it to be in the way. I'm not going to be on my phone. And the lady who's about to draw my blood says, don't sit that there. People be putting blood there. Nasty, yelling at me, just nasty, and then proceeded to jab me 3 times before she could find the vein. I looked like a freaking heroin addict for 3 days with the veins in my arm. So yes, I most definitely have experienced it. Jesse, or he said, dear Shogun Oracle, I've long been into documentaries covering the animal world, but until this past week, I'd never known about orcas, also known as killer whales. Unbeknownst to me, these precious creatures are out there ramming great white sharks with the force of a semi, killing them between hunting other apex predators. I can't think of any other land-based animals comparable. So are they the baddest creatures in the world? Okay, first, they are certainly the baddest creatures in the ocean. It's not just that they're huge and strong, they're unbelievably intelligent. I don't want to be Marty Stauffer here, but if you have never looked into orcas and how they hunt and the tactics they use to hunt, it's honestly, it's a little scary. It is a little scary the things they will do. Maybe you've seen these videos, maybe you haven't. If they're hunting seals, for instance, in the Arctic, and the seals are hiding on top of a piece of ice, the orcas are going to know they're there. And they will swim in coordination to cause a wave that washes the seals off the ice so they can eat them. I mean, these things are amazingly intelligent. You know something else? Get this. It's this perfect predator, right? As you mentioned, they'll kill great whites. They'll kill big humpback whales. They'll kill seals. Kill anything. Anything. They've never attacked human beings. A human in the water. Not one time. What accounts for that? Why? What is the explanation? There's no reason this animal that hunts and kills anything it wants in the ocean, if it sees me in the ocean, I'm not a difficult kill. I'm a 230-pound man. I weigh as much as a seal, more than a seal. Swim right past me. Why? I don't know. I've got one other thing for you. Ob made me watch this years ago, so now I'm going to tell you about it. There is a documentary, and I don't know where it's available now. I don't remember where we watched it years ago. I don't know, Netflix, Prime, maybe you have to rent it. I don't have any idea. But I believe it's called Blackfish. Chris, will you look that up and make sure that's the name of the documentary? I believe it's called Blackfish. And it's about orcas in captivity. And when I said they've never attacked humans, I meant in the wild. I was right about that, Chris, Blackfish. I meant in the wild. In captivity, there was this one. SeaWorld got him. And he kept killing people. And I'll never forget it. It's part of the documentary, and I'll screw up probably some details on this because it was years ago. But some drunk or druggy broke into SeaWorld one night and went for a swim in the wrong freaking water thing
It happened to be where this orca was. The orca didn't just kill him. I'll spare you the details, but the orca was biting bits off of him. It looked like prior to killing him, torturing him somehow. I don't know what the explanation is. They are fascinating, terrifying creatures beyond belief. You say there's no land equivalent. You might be right about that. I would encourage you to go look up wolves. People do not understand wolves and how similar actually they are to this. A pack of wolves, they are insanely intelligent. They're very big, by the way. Don't think of a wolf like a dog or a coyote. We're talking 200 plus pound animals. Insanely intelligent, coordinated. There's a strict hierarchy within the pack. And when they are hunting together as a team, which is what they do, they can bring down really anything. They can bring down anything. Now, would a wolf go after a grizzly bear or something like that? No, but they could. And the reason they wouldn't is somebody's going to be injured in that. And when you get injured in the animal world, you can't go down to the ER. If one of your wolves gets injured, that's probably it. That wolf is going to die. So there's just a grizzly bear is too much trouble. He's going to cause too much pain, but they could. They are amazing creatures, deadly, extremely deadly. 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
16: 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I can't stop smiling over this. Tulsi Gabbard on the way out the door just freaking flames Fauci.
17: Today, on my final day as Director of National Intelligence, I'm releasing never-before-seen communications and documents that expose exactly how Fauci worked with politicized career leadership in the intelligence community to suppress the truth about his actions, the virus's lab leak origins, and his role in directing U.S. funding for this dangerous research that caused immeasurable harm and countless lost lives. Now, these documents expose Fauci's direct role in influencing and manipulating IC assessments on COVID-19 and how Fauci lied to Congress in 2024 when under oath, he denied knowledge of or participation in discussions with intelligence officials about viral research.
16: Hey, Jesse, we don't eat much beef because my wife hates it, so we stick to more pork and chicken. Who hates beef? With that said, I was going to buy some burger meat today, and the price was absurd. I know prices are up across the board. What's going on with the beef market? There was a beef shortage. A cow shortage, for lack of a better way to put it, that has made a bad problem much, much worse. And I don't know what to tell you. It sucks. Best advice I can give is what I do myself. Do it. Don't do it. I don't know what your financial situation is, but we split a steer with other families in our neighborhood. We usually split it three ways because they're a lot of money. But basically, you just have a steer butchered on your behalf. You go to a butcher. They'll do this for you. Have a steer butchered on your behalf. And then, at least how it works here, I'm sure it's this way everywhere, you tell them what you want. Hey, I want this many. I want the T-bone. I want this. And honestly, we mostly burger ours. The steaks can be obviously hit or miss. I don't know that you're good. Look, you're not at Ruth's Chris Steakhouse, right? The steaks are going to be hit or miss. But burger, we eat it by the pound. If you eat a lot of burger, it is by far the most efficient, most cost-effective way to purchase burger. Now, the thing is, you need a deep freezer. Deep freezers can be purchased for not that much money. You don't need a fancy deep freezer. They're not that much money. How much are they anymore, Chris? Last time I bought one, it was $150. And it was a standard. It was, I would say, 3x2. 3x3, it wasn't gigantic, but it was $150. I think I got it at Best Buy or something like that. Okay, so I assume costs have gone up $200 or $300. So you have an initial investment, $200 to $300. You split a steer. You can split it four ways, depending on what you can afford. It's a really cost-effective way to buy beef. Think about it. Dr. Jesse, what's your take on banana ball? You know, the Savannah banana ball team. I have my own opinion, but I'd like your take. All right. So if you haven't seen this, I know you've seen the Harlem Globetrotters, right? You know what the Harlem Globetrotters are. Basketball team. They go play against some other team that they're going to beat. And instead of just playing basketball, they're adding all kinds of different tricks and gags and goofs and things like that. And, it, you know, it's supposed to be a good time, great for the family, great for the kids, and things like that. Well, there is a baseball version of it. Savannah Bananas. My wife went with her sister. They were playing, I think, up in Dallas area somewhere. My wife went to a Savannah Bananas game. Had the time of her life. Now, they're out there. They'll do dances, and they're doing crazy stuff and whatnot. What's my take on it? Well, you notice I said my wife went. I did not go. That is not at all something that interests me. I want to watch a baseball game. If I go to a baseball game, I don't want to see you break out into a dance routine in the third inning. I want to see you pitching and catching. I want to see a baseball game. That is not me saying it's wrong or it's bad. Everybody has different tastes. I think it would be a blast for a family, certainly a family with young kids who are maybe they're trying to get them into baseball or just looking for a fun night out. I don't know how much tickets are. They're pretty popular now, so who knows? Tickets probably expensive, but I think it's a wonderful idea for a family to go out, watch Savannah Bananas baseball, go goof off for a little while. I think it's a wonderful idea. I'm not telling you don't do it. I'm not telling you I'm against it. I just, you know, I don't like fun like that. Not that kind of fun. I can't help it. I'm my father's child. That's nothing that would interest me at all. Hey, Jesse, next month is the 150th anniversary. Ooh, that would be this month. Of the Little Big Horn engagement between the 7th U.S. Cavalry and the combined warriors of the Sioux, Cheyenne, and Arapaho Nations. Would you do a bit on that in your show? All right, just really briefly. George Custer, remember, I know you know the name George Custer, the Battle of the Little Big Horn, and you at least know the high points of how it ended. First, remember, Custer was absurdly brave. Custer was a Civil War veteran and an absolute lunatic in the Civil War. And the things he did, if you go read some of the accounts of what Custer would do in the Civil War, he almost looked suicidal. I don't want to psychologize the man. I don't know the man, but it almost looked suicidal. He would do things that you're not supposed to live through. And he did them, and he would live, right? Custer goes out to fight Indians. That was a big thing for the U.S. Army, certainly post-Civil War. Various Indian tribes creating problems. We're still busy conquering America. He goes out to fight the Indian Wars. Custer was a guy who charged in no matter what. Again, that was his heritage. That's what he did during the Civil War repeatedly. And the U.S. Army at this time, they were used to charging into a village and having, yes, there'll be warriors in the village. There's no question about it. But if you charge into a village of 500 people, there are going to be, how many of those are going to be young, strong men? 100, maybe? Maybe? Okay, so you're on horseback. You're charging into a village of 100 fighting men. The rest are old, children, women. You get the idea. You charge in. You kill as many as you have to. The rest surrender. You mop up. Wham, bam, thank you, ma'am, it's over. That was really pretty common when it came to this stuff. But unbeknownst to Custer, some tribes of warriors, you know, real, real warrior tribes, Cheyenne are bad dudes, the Sioux were bad, you know, they had gotten their young warriors together in one of, and it may be the largest Indian army ever. I don't know that that's the case. I don't want to tell you that, but it's definitely one of the largest American Indian armies ever. It was all young warriors, practically. It was just studs sitting in there waiting for an opportunity. And Custer, because it was his way, was a fool. He didn't send in enough reconnaissance to figure out exactly what he was riding into. And he split up his forces, and they went riding into a camp thinking, hey, mostly women and kids. And oops, no, it most definitely wasn't. He was hopelessly outnumbered, fighting against very, very tough, seasoned warriors who also had arms, guns themselves, and got all of his men killed. Himself, he got killed. They say he died with two bullet wounds. One, I believe, the fatal one, obviously, was to his head. The other one was somewhere on his body. I forget. They said, I don't know that we ever get confirmation of something like this, that when they found his body, he had a smile on his face. And for Custer, you know, he died in one of those last stands with his men shooting over the bodies of their dead horses on a hilltop. For Custer, honestly, you read his history, that's probably how he wanted to go. One more segment. Hang on.
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It is the Jesse Kelly Show, final segment of the Jesse Kelly Show on a fantastic Friday. I hope you are planning on soaking up some family time this weekend. And if you have to, you can watch some soccer. It's not... I'm trying to get into the World Cup. When I say trying, I haven't watched any of it. But you know my buddy Luis, they're Mexicans, right? So they're soccer people. Mexicans love soccer. And he's all into this World Cup thing. He was all about America earlier today. America's playing. We got to go. We got to go. And I said, well, I'm like you. I have a job. You know, it was really, really insulting. Either way, he is pushing me hard to go out and watch a soccer match with him. I don't want to. I don't understand. I shouldn't, Chris. You don't watch it all either? Corey? Nothing? A little bit? Well, Corey's a degenerate. He's probably gambling on it. But I want to get into it. It's like NASCAR. I love NASCAR fans. Like, they're my people very much. I love NASCAR fans. I'm told that going to a NASCAR event is awesome. It's supposed to be great. You're out there. You're cooking out. You're hanging out with people. It's supposed to be a good time. I wanted to get into NASCAR. And to be honest, I still kind of do. I worked with this guy. This is when I was working construction, and he was a NASCAR freak. Dale Earnhardt Jr. jerseys and all the, they call them jerseys? Probably not. Dale Earnhardt Jr. jerseys and all the works. Like, he was into it. And he talked to me, and he was like, come on over the house. Come on over. We'll grill out, relax, watch. I'm telling you, you're going to be into it. You're going to be into it. And I know you won't believe me. I know Chris certainly won't. I showed up with the right attitude. I did. I really genuinely did. I showed up and I was ready to like it. I wanted to like it. Gosh, it was so boring. What, Chris? Chris said, in person, it's a little better. Well, that's the thing. That's like hockey, right? Hockey on television. Hockey's a really cool sport. Hockey players are awesome. Hockey on television sucks. Hockey in person might be the greatest in-person sport. It is different in person. The energy of the place, it is just different. We had some really very, very, very minor league ice hockey team up in Bozeman, Montana. I don't even know if they still exist. The Ice Dogs, I think they were. The Ice Dogs. And when I say low, low, low, please understand these guys were not about to be in the pros in a minute, okay? But it was still professional hockey, lower end professional hockey. We would go all the time. They were awesome. They were absolutely, anyway, whatever. Jesse, I've grown quite fond of you. I don't blame you. It took some time, quite a bit actually. But when you were gone 2 weeks, I was alarmed, thinking the worst. I tried every which way to email you, but I think iHeart blocked or your mailboxes were full. By the way, the subject of this one is acquired taste. I love your humor. I'm not sure about your food choices. I absolutely think you could have spent a 2 week vacation better elsewhere. And I'm amazed that Chris, your Jewish producer, hasn't smuggled a firearm into the studio to pistol whip you or worse. Keep on keeping on. Chris carries a pistol into the studio. So does Corey. It's basically an armory in here at all points. Nobody wants to break into the studio. I promise you that much. I'm cracking up still at how many emails we were getting in and still occasionally flutter in when I was gone on that 2 week vacation to Japan of people who thought iHeart fired me.

0: say Jesse Kelly. All right? Unless this is what you want.
1: My plan, Maka plan, make affordable California again. Will recognize children.
0: He's not working for Pure Talk. All-seeing Oracle. With the communists already having attempted to assassinate Trump on numerous occasions now, what will happen if they actually succeed? I actually thought the assassination of Charlie Kirk was go time and we finally see the right start exterminating the communists by the thousands. This obviously didn't happen. But does this mean the right would just sit on their beeps if they actually succeed in trying to take out Trump? Well, remember, the response to an assassination or an assassination attempt doesn't need to be rounding up masses of people and killing them. It's not what it needs to be. We have a left-wing violence problem in the country. A left-wing violence problem that is going to continue for quite some time because we have legions of mentally ill Democrats and Democrat politicians who use Nazi terminology all the time. So going forward, there's going to be violence. There's going to be acts of violence. The solution to that is not to round people up and start firing bullets into people. That's not the solution to that at all. The solution to that is long and it's going to be difficult. The solution is to take down the various communist networks throughout not just the United States of America, the foreign ones as well. There is so much communism running through our university system, as well as your tax dollars and foreign dollars. Why is that? The media, Democrat politicians. If we start taking down the people who encourage this violence all the time, and I mean legally taking down these people because so many of these people are criminals, if we start that, you'll start seeing the culture of assassination go away. We can turn down the volume on all this stuff. It doesn't have to be this way, all right? And because that's where we are now doesn't mean that's where we're always going to be, all right? One more time before we go.
2: Today, on my final day as Director of National Intelligence, I'm releasing never-before-seen communications and documents that expose exactly how Fauci worked with politicized career leadership in the intelligence community to suppress the truth about his actions, the virus's lab leak origins, and his role in directing U.S. funding for this dangerous research that caused immeasurable harm and countless lost lives. Now, these documents expose Fauci's direct role in influencing and manipulating IC assessments on COVID-19 and how Fauci lied to Congress in 2020.
0: Music to my ears. That's all.

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3: Hanging on by a thread. I'm Lisa Lacera, Fox News. An agreement to stop fighting by Israel and Hezbollah in Lebanon, which threatens the U.S.-Iran talks.
4: The administration is defending.

0: The memorandum of understanding setting up talks on a final nuclear deal and a ceasefire in Lebanon.
1: We expect Hezbollah is not going to be firing rockets and firing drones at the Israelis. And we also expect that the Israelis are not going to be going wild in Lebanon, right? Both sides have to honor their end of the deal.
0: Vice President J.D. Vance concedes that ceasefire may be messy. Overnight fighting left at least 21 people dead in Lebanon. Israel says Hezbollah attacks killed four IDF soldiers.
2: Fox's Jared Halpern at the White House. The families of six Americans detained in Iran are pressing the White House to include their release as part of the deal with Iran.
3: Only two of the six Americans have been publicly identified. Kamran Hekmati, a 61-year-old Jewish Iranian-American, was visiting family in Iran last spring when he was arrested over a trip to Israel 13 years ago for his son's bar mitzvah. And 49-year-old journalist Reza Valizadeh, who worked for Radio Free Europe for 10 years and returned to Iran in 2024 to care for his parents.
2: Fox's Jennifer Griffin in Washington. A senior White House official says the White House is keeping close tabs on the cases of the Americans, saying their return remains a high priority but is separate from the ongoing diplomatic efforts. At Joint Base Andrews this afternoon, President Trump unveiled a new Air Force One, a gift from Qatar. The old jets have been used by every president since George H.W. Bush.
4: Over its lifetime, that aircraft traveled to 96 countries on 223 international trips and flew over 6 million miles.
2: The new jet is outfitted with Starlink, which the president says will provide secure communications. Democrats say accepting such an expensive gift raises national security concerns. 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
2: The chief engineer of a cargo ship that caused the collapse of Baltimore's Key Bridge has admitted to a federal safety violation.
6: Federal prosecutors say Karthikeya Dina Dialon entered into a deferred prosecution agreement with the U.S. Department of Justice, which allows him to avoid active prosecution under the Ports and Waterways Safety Act if he complies with federal conditions. He admitted to violating federal safety law for not reporting a hazardous condition before a power failure led the cargo ship Dolly to hit and collapse the Francis Scott Key Bridge in March 2024. The collapse left six construction workers dead and shut down the port of Baltimore for nearly 3 months. Last year, the National Transportation Safety Board said the workers may have had time to escape if there had been a proper warning system. Tanya J. Powers, Fox News.
2: A boat carrying dozens of migrants bound for Europe capsized off the coast of Libya last week, leaving 51 people dead or missing. A monitoring group just reporting the incident today. It says 10 migrants survived the wreck in the Mediterranean Sea. A warning from St. Louis police to anyone planning so-called teen takeovers this weekend.
7: Police spokesman Mitch McCoy, after the department caught wind of at least three planned mass gatherings in St. Louis this weekend.
8: It is dangerous, and it can create mayhem. And it can create chaos.
7: The warning from police after St. Louis City Hall unveiled a curfew for minors, and as urban areas across the country deal with teen takeovers in different ways, including Las Vegas and Louisville, where police are now seizing and destroying vehicles used in illegal mass gatherings as a zero-tolerance deterrent.
2: Fox's Jeff Manasso. Director James Burrows, who helped create such iconic sitcoms as Cheers, Taxi, Friends, and Will and Grace, has died. His family confirmed his death in a statement to People magazine, saying he died peacefully, surrounded by his family. No location or cause of death was provided. James Burrows was 85. I'm Lee Silvestre. This is Fox News.
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17: Welcome to a very nice weekend. Mostly clear skies tonight, still breezy. Overnight low 62. Tomorrow, mostly sunny, breezy once again with a high around 80. Father's Day on Sunday and the summer solstice, mostly sunny skies, the high 82. Showers return on Monday. I'm CBS 21 meteorologist Tom Russell.
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1: Glenn Beck is on.
2: Yeah, hello, America. Welcome to the Glenn Beck program. It's Friday. Finally, we're here. We've made it. There's some bumps along the way this week. I mean, one of them was the opening of the Obama Presidential Library, which I just, blood shoots out of my eyes when I was watching this thing yesterday, and I'm like, you've got to be kidding me. It's a comedy show. If it wasn't so pathetic, it would be an absolute comedy show. I'm going to start there. Also, some things for graduates today. I'm going to go over what Tulsi Gabbard released on her way out yesterday. Pretty amazing things. Don't worry. Nobody's going to go to jail. Don't worry about that. And we're also going to talk about one of our founding fathers, the father of our country, George Washington, found an amazing letter from his stepson about thank you for being my father. It's an amazing thing. I found it through an insider last night. They sent it to me and said, Glenn, you really have to read this. It's so great. We're going to do that. And I've got a lot on Father's Day as well coming up on today's program. But we start with the confession and the catering budget in Chicago. We'll do that here in 60 seconds. First, there are people who love paperwork. At least I told they exist, you know. Yeah, and dinosaurs were real, too. Anyway, apparently somewhere in America right now, there is a person who gets genuine satisfaction from organizing forms into color-coded folders and reading the fine print on insurance policies for fun. I have never met that person. I don't even think I want to meet that person. Most business owners I know are not that person. They started a business because they were good at something, building things, selling things, fixing things, helping people. They didn't wake up and be like, man, you know what I want to do today? 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
2: Oh, golly. Well, Barack Obama Presidential Library is finally open. Oh, thank goodness. I've been waiting and waiting and waiting. I'm like, I've always wanted to see what the Death Star looks like. Now, part of it is right there in Chicago. It's beautiful. Well, not beautiful exactly. It's horrendously, hideously ugly, but beautiful in its own way. Not really. So yesterday they had this big opening, and I got to tell you, I can't take the press coverage. There's press coverage yesterday fawning on how beautiful Michelle Obama looked and what she was wearing. And oh my gosh, look how she just pulls that off. She's just so beautiful, and she's just wearing that with such style. Are you kidding me? Really? I mean, fine, she looks beautiful. She's wearing a nice dress, et cetera, et cetera. But I don't seem to recall any of that being said about the First Lady, who's an actual supermodel. But anyway, I digress. So they opened this up yesterday, and I just want to give you a few things here. Let's start with this. Here's the CEO of the Obama Foundation, Valerie Jarrett. Of course she is. She's starting her speech about the presidential library. And of course, this is what she has to say. Listen.
4: We'd also like to take a moment to recognize the original inhabitants of the land upon which we are gathered today.
2: Yes.
4: We honor the Anishinaabe, the Council of Three Fires, the Ojibwe, the Odawa, and the Potawatomi nations.
2: Oh, the Potawatomi. I just love them so much. fine. What does that mean exactly? This is my deal. It's fine to acknowledge people, but what does it mean? Let me just give you some perspective here. $850 million, 20 acres. Springsteen, Stevie Wonder was there. Bono flew in to represent the Irish, I guess. And they choose to open this thing by stepping to the microphone in front of God and three former presidents and announce the entire monument is sitting on stolen land. I love that. And stolen land, but by the way, we're keeping it. We honor the original inhabitants on the land in which we're gathered. In plain English, this is what they're saying. We know this really isn't ours. You know, we took it. We're aware of it. Anyway, gift shop is right to your left. Tickets are $30, and that is the highest of any presidential museum in the country. Oh, and by the way, oh, I hope you're not black because you don't have ID. Have your ID ready. I mean, this is insane. Insane. From requiring people to have ID, which black people can't get ID. What are they? This is Jim Crow 3.0. And then they acknowledge the stolen land. This is not an acknowledgement. That is a guilty plea with a house band. Okay. Run this logic through the rest of your life and just watch it just all fall apart. Well, I want you to walk into your living room tonight and imagine that there's a guy sitting in your chair, feet up, eating your food. And before you can open your mouth, he rises up and just dabs the corner of his lips and says, you know what? Before we begin, I'd just like to pause and honor the original inhabitants of this home, the Hendersons, who built it, raised three babies here, and whose memory we just cherish on this special evening. Then he sits down and continues to eat in your house, your food. You know, honestly, I've never felt so more respected. I've never felt more respected than I do right now. Thank you for acknowledging. Get the hell out of my house. You hand your valet keys. And when you hand the valet keys over, you say, before I let you park this car, let me recognize that this Honda Civic is the ancestral property of a man named Kevin. Gosh, Kevin. Who doesn't love Kevin? Kevin, whose spirit rides with me as I drive into the sunset and never come back. Okay. Somebody cleans out the bank vault, pauses at the door on the way out. I think we'd be remiss here to not acknowledge the original depositors whose hard-earned money, all their savings we carry forward in our hearts and in this here duffel bag. Oh, that is, thank you. Thank you. Hey, who stole my lunch from the office refrigerator? Oh, no. They left a note. Didn't you see that? They left a note. You know, all the good lunch, the leftovers you thought about all morning. There's a little post-it in there. We honor the original owner of this turkey sandwich. Their sacrifice will not be forgotten. Signed, eaten, gone. Oh, okay. Your words don't carry an ounce of weight. The acknowledgement isn't humility. It's the most arrogant thing you could possibly say, but that's them, right? You're looking at who you say is the rightful owner in the eye and say, this belongs to you, but I want you to know we poured $850 million of concrete on top of it, and we put a turnstile out in front. Can I see your ID? If you believe this, there are two honest moves. Give it back or stop saying that it's theirs. Somehow or another, the left continues to pick door number three. You keep every square inch and settle the whole account with a sentence and a saxophone solo. Okay, all right. Well, I mean, I don't think that's honoring anybody. That's a man telling you out loud exactly what he's getting away with and waiting for you to clap. So go ahead, leftist, you moron imbecile. Clap if you want. Kevin's still walking, but thanks for acknowledging that it was his car. Okay, so I'm sorry. This is one of my biggest pet peeves. I had to start there. Now, here's Michelle Obama. She steps to the mic, and didn't she look beautiful? Oh, my gosh. Did you see what she was wearing? Michelle, who are you wearing? She steps, and she starts talking about dreamers. Okay. Here she is.
0: Immigrants proving what it truly means to be a dreamer. These folks aren't Americans, too. They are America. They are the beating heart of this country. They are us and we are them. And to ignore the simple truth, to refuse to respect the contributions and experiences of people who aren't exactly like us. Y'all, puts us all at risk. Failing to see the humanity in all people.
2: Can we stop? Because she's talking about Dreamers and how it puts us all at risk. And I think she's right on that one. Probably not the good week to do the Dreamers speech and then say, you know, it puts us all at risk because you let Dreamers in and gave citizenship to some Dreamers. And guess who one of them was that we just found out this week? The guy who was trying to kill everybody in Washington, D.C. this week. The guy who had plotted drones to fly over the UFC fight in Washington, D.C., and then let those drones go off, blow up, cause panic, get everybody to funnel through the exits where you had snipers ready to shoot all of the people as they're in this funnel, in this chute, shoot them all like they're cattle. You know, I don't know. And then storm the gates of the White House with yet another team. That was thwarted this week. And you know who the guy who was that plotted the whole thing? The leader was, he was a Dreamer. So, Michelle, you're right. You're right. It does put us at risk. It does put us a little bit at risk. Read the room, sweetheart. And then, of course, because it's Juneteenth, which I have celebrated, of course, every year of my life. Everybody has. Everybody has. It's a very well-known holiday. Actually, it's a Texas holiday. But the Obamas wanted to make sure that everybody was celebrating this Texas holiday because they love Texas. You know what I mean? Whatever Texas is doing, you know the Obamas are like, we should do this everywhere. This would not be the one that I would start with, you know, if I were the Obamas and I'm like, hey, what does Texas do that we should, you know, start doing around the rest of the country? I wouldn't have started with Juneteenth, but okay. But he just loves the founders. He just loves them. He is so passive aggressive. Listen to what he said about the founders.
1: In forming our union, the founders fell terribly short of the Declaration's promise, leaving slavery intact, allowing states to restrict the franchise to white men who own property. But in drafting a constitution and a bill of rights, they did have the foresight, the genius, to provide us with a framework that allows each generation to make our union more perfect.
2: Okay, stop. Boy, this guy is amazing. How passive aggressive is that? So he's half right. You know, especially I love the fact that he brought up that white man with property. No. But I'm glad you brought this up because I'm so sick and tired of hearing that the founders, you know, didn't let women vote. Well, you could vote as a woman. Did you know that? You could vote in America as a woman. If your husband said, you go vote. Or if your husband died. Or you said, hey, sit down, fat ass. I'm going to vote this time. The deal was, when we founded this country, you could only vote if you had a stake in the game. If you owned property, you then had a stake in this. And so then you could vote. And if your husband died, you voted. Nobody said, wait a minute, you're a chick. No, really, I'm Frederick. No, they didn't care. You own property? Great, go ahead and vote. And quite honestly, I think we should do that again. And not necessarily ownership of property. I think it should be, do you pay taxes? Do you pay taxes? If you're getting money back from somebody else, I don't think you should have a right to vote. Because why would you vote anything other than, yeah, take more from them and give it to me? You have to have a stake in the game. But anyway, I digress, because the most important thing that was said, the most revealing thing that was said, was actually said on, I think it's Good Morning America. They were being interviewed on Good Morning America. And I want you to hear what Michelle Obama said in 60 seconds. First, let me tell you about burglars that think they're geniuses. No, really. Watch. Watch any true crime show. You'll see these guys plan their big heist on the back of a napkin, maybe in crayon. Break through a window, take stuff, get rich. That's the level of strategy we're dealing with here, especially in California with Newsom. Did I call him a robber and a crime-ridden governor and crook? 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
2: Hey, if you're a Torch member, you got those first two chapters that are out today of Chasing Embers. 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We'll get into that maybe if we have time a little later, but check it out. It's really, really good. All right, so let me give you what Michelle Obama said on Good Morning America. So she and Barack are sitting there and they're asked to describe their next chapter in one word. 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
7: That's what you call drop the mic.
8: You know what? You seem to be grading her higher on her answer.
2: Wow. And if you watch it, he's kind of surprised by that. He's like, whoa, whoa, whoa. Imagine saying that about your life with your husband or your wife. Imagine saying that. What are you saying? What she's saying is, I've sacrificed my whole life for him. Did you? Is that the way you guys work things out? Sacrifice? You're going to sacrifice this? You were not partners in any of this, really? Because it seems like you were kind of partners. But what a sad relationship. I can't imagine if Tanya said, you know, your next chapter in life, what is it really about? I could see her saying, us. It's about us. I would say it's about her. I mean, the reason why we moved to Florida, I'm not a beach guy. I see the sun and I break out in cancer. I'm not a beach guy. I'm not a hot weather guy. I don't like humidity. I mean, Florida does not have my name on it, you know, on the surface. But I promise when Tanya and I got married and we lived in Florida for a while, she's a beach lover. She's a sun lover, blah, blah, blah. I always said to her, honey, if we can afford it someday, we will live on the beach. I know that's your dream. I've got so many things to do that I can't, you know, we're going to have to live in New York and everything else. And she was like, that's fine. And we don't have to live on the beach. And I'm like, no, that's your dream. You're helping me with my dreams. Yeah, that's your dream. So I turned 60 and I said to her, I'm running out of time to keep my promise. And she's like, what are you talking about? And I said, I promised you that you would have your dream beach. We would live in Florida again. And she said, honey, we don't have to do that. I'm like, yeah, we do. That's you. It's time for me in my career now to serve you and support you the way you supported me. That's a partnership. That's a marriage. And all the way through, I mean, even after we bought the house, she was like, we didn't need to do this. I don't know if we should have done this. And I'm like, oh, really? No, you said. Anyway, but I was kind of a steamroller on it. I was like, no. That's your dream. We're going to do it. And she is such the type that is like, no, don't worry about me. She would serve everybody else first before she would ever take anything for herself. But that's a relationship. My wife would not look at, and she has sacrificed a lot for my job, a lot. I think my job has changed her, not for the better in many ways. It has made her, I mean, she's just a beam of sunshine. I've always felt she's just the brightest light in any room. She just is her. She's just got goodness radiates out of her. And She has in many things become very, very cynical because of what she's experienced through me and my job and what she's seen and what she's had to go through with security and everything else. She wouldn't say she was sacrificing. She wouldn't. It's part of the deal. It's just what we signed up for. I'm sad for the Obamas. I really am. I'm sad for them and their relationship. It just, man, I would hate to be in a relationship like that where you're like, fun. Next chapter is going to be fun. We're going to have fun. Next chapter, me. It's about me. Oh, my God. So I'm sad for them as a couple, but I'm kind of happy that he has to live with it. You know what I mean? There is a part of me, and it's a dark part. It's a very sad part of me. You know what I mean? And it's probably bigger than I would hope that it would be, but there's a part of me that goes, yeah, you get what you deserve. Anyway, American Giant, here is an unspoken rule. That is, Jesus wouldn't have said that. Nope, but Jesus didn't have a talk show. We used to, in American manufacturing, you put your name on something, it better be good. You know what I mean? Not completely perfect, necessarily, but pretty darn good. Good enough that you wouldn't be embarrassed if somebody found out who made it. Along the way, you know, companies forgot that rule. They started chasing cheaper materials, cheaper labor, cheaper production. The goal became making things for less, not making things well. And how best to do that? Do it overseas. That's one of the reasons I appreciate American Giant. They still believe in making things the right way here in America. Their clothes are made here in the United States using American workers, American factories. It's American cotton. The thread is made here in America. It's all cut and sewn here. I mean, and you can feel the difference. They're not just trying to make a shirt that lasts until next season. They're making a shirt that will last and last and last, and you'll pass it on to your son or your daughter will be wearing your oversized shirt for the rest of her life. It is great. 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

0: Welcome to the Glenn Beck program. There is a piece of open source Intel audio that Jason just played for the insiders. And I'm just going to play you just a bit of it. You can just roll that tape for me, please. We have translated this, and it's very disturbing, and it has everything to do with the Iran peace deal. Is just coming out. Before I really go into this deeply, Jason is tracking down as much as he can to see if we can get any second verification of this, of what it is said to be. But it has deep ramifications. I just want to make sure that it's absolutely real before we go into any further. So I want you to know we are aware of this breaking news. It is not breaking on any network or television station. It's all over the internet now. And so I'm very skeptical, but I want you to know I'm aware of it, and we're going to try to track it down before the end of the program. I also want to talk to people who are starting their lives. You know, it's been the season of graduation. And it's not just graduation. It's people, you know, you graduate from high school or college, or you're just leaving home now, and you're beginning to work, and you're not going to go to school because you have a different path, whatever. I want to give you a message, because I think for a lot of you, there is this quiet voice that has been whispering to you for a while now. And it says, the world's broken and somebody's handing it to me and I don't know what to do. I mean, I don't think I'm ready. Let me start with the hard truth here. Life is hard. It is. It's just not as hard as people profiting from your panic need you to believe. Okay? It's not. The hardness is real. The hopelessness is a product. Don't buy into that. There's an entire industry whose only job is to convince you just being alive right now is the heaviest thing a human has ever carried. It's not. It's not. Your great-grandmother buried children and kept going. Somebody in your bloodline crossed an ocean with a suitcase and a prayer and a couple bucks in their pocket. They didn't even speak the language. You came from people who did really hard things, and they did it without Wi-Fi and Bluetooth. Look, the weight is real, but the despair is a sales pitch. Please don't buy into it. Now, here is the new thing. There is no graduating class or no group of people your age these people have never been told before. You are the first generation in all of human history to graduate or to start your life and live your whole life beside a mind that is not alive. And you know what I mean. It's sitting in your pocket. It can write your essay. It can paint your picture. It can pass your exams. It can answer almost anything you ask it faster than you can finish the question. And a lot of people are quietly terrified that it has already made you obsolete. So I want you to write this down or remember this, please. You are alive. It is not. Never confuse the two. The machine that we have right now in your pocket that can read every book ever written, but it has never once been afraid of the dark. It can know everything and understand nothing. It will know more about you by Tuesday, yet it will never really know what it's like to be you. And that's not your weakness. That's the entire point of you. It has all of the answers, but not a single reason to get out of bed. You have all of the reasons. You may not have the answers, but you have the reasons. Don't trade those away. Let it carry the facts, but you have to carry the meaning. And that's always been the better job, honestly. I mean, facts, whatever. I just, what date was that? Who was it that led that war? What was it? Fine. The meaning behind it is what's human and important. Because here's the secret the machine accidentally just taught the whole world. It's a secret the wise have known for thousands of years. Knowledge is not wisdom. and wisdom is not God. You know, there are three different floors, and most people spend their life just living on the wrong one. Knowledge tells you that the stove is hot. Wisdom tells you, warn the child. And God is the reason you loved the child enough to warn them in the first place. Which floor do you live on? A search engine has knowledge. Your grandmother had wisdom. Don't confuse the two. And don't worship either one of them. The good news is, you don't need that machine for the part of life that matters. Because everything you actually need to live a good life, you already had by the first grade. You know, you just spent 16 years and a fortune helping you to forget everything that you knew, all the common sense. You want proof? You already know all of these. And this is the secret to a successful and happy and joyous life. Share. Tell the truth. Say you're sorry and mean it. Don't take what isn't yours. Clean up your mess. Yours, not the internet. Yours. Don't hit. Use your words. When somebody falls down, help them up. Don't stand over them filming it. Hold hands when you cross the dangerous part. Take a nap when you're cranky. Honestly, I really think half the adults screaming on television and on the internet, they just need a nap and a juice box. But you knew all of this. By the time you were six, you knew it before you could read. Because answers to life are not that complicated. We make them complicated. Because simple truth is impossible to sell and no fun to argue about on a panel show. That simple knowing, that's wisdom. And wisdom always points up. So while we're looking up, let me say this. There is a God, and it's not you. It's not me. Strangely, I think this is the best news anyone can ever get. I'm not God, because it means you don't have to carry the weight of the world. You were never strong enough. You were never asked to be strong enough. And when I talk about God, I'm not telling you to join a church. Church is the building. I'm telling you to find the architect, because you're not an accident. You know, a universe of cold math does not produce a soul that weeps at music by accident. You were made, and you are made on purpose. You, not just man, you. And somewhere underneath all that noise, purpose is still waiting for you to get quiet enough to hear it. I'm telling you, you will find it. You will find it. You might have to search. I mean, I searched for 35 years, and I still am searching, and I'm still finding more reasons what I'm supposed to do and why I'm alive. Knowledge will puff you up. Wisdom will calm you down, but God will set you free. Let me talk a little bit about that fear about not being ready. People who built everything that you admire, they were not braver than you. They were scared and busy at the same time. What is courage? What is it? The men who signed the Declaration of Independence, they were not marble statues. Half of them were kids. Let me give you a perspective on the Founding Fathers. You know, Monroe took a musket ball crossing the Delaware at 18. Lafayette crossed an ocean to bleed for a country that wasn't even his. Do you know how old Lafayette, the guy who, if we didn't have, we might not have won the war. Do you know how old he was when he came over and said, "This is not my country, but I'm going to help you defend it"? He was 19. That's a sophomore. Nathan Hale. "I've only got one life to give." That's his only regret. Do you know how old he was when he said that? 21. Nobody's ever ready. Readiness is a myth that confident people sell to nervous people. The whole fragile, beautiful thing has always been carried forward by frightened young people who just did the next right thing anyway. So if you're getting ready to start your life, let me give you four things. Write them down. Question and speak. Ask the most dangerous questions, the kind that cost something, especially you, cost you something, because that's when you find what's true. And then you say it out loud in the room when it goes quiet. But speak, build, never to wound, but to build, to heal. The goal of a true thing is never to win. It is to heal. So learn and heal. The world is not victims and villains. It's not. It's, you know what it is? Mostly tired people carrying things you can't see. So listen to them before you condemn them. Get curious before you get furious. Then heal what you can reach. Not the whole world, just the wound that is actually yours to tend to. Start small, start near, start now. Lift up, hold, lift the person next to you. They're pretending they got it all figured out. They don't. Nobody does. Then hold your word, hold your friends, hold the line. When everybody else is letting go, hold the line on what you know to be true. Build and do not destroy. Anyone can burn a barn, but it takes a carpenter and a whole community to raise one. Tearing down is loud, it's easy, and it's the surest sign of a small soul. The people who built the great cathedrals knew they'd die before that spire even touched the sky. But they built it anyway for a stranger that was 600 years away from them. That, you want to talk about planting trees when shade you'll never sit in? It's that. And know this, somebody is making money off your anger. The machine in your pocket was tuned to keep you furious, because a furious person doesn't build, they just scroll and seethe. And a generation that only seethes can be sold to, lied to, ruled. So reject that game. I know everybody wants to be a rebel. Well, that's your rebellion. In a world that desperately needs you to be outraged and pissed off and burn things down, a settled heart is the most dangerous. It's the most defiant thing you can carry. Your parents or grandparents rebelled with loud music. You get to rebel with peace. Yours is much cooler. Hatred is the easiest religion in the world. It doesn't ask anything of you but your attention. And it will take your one and only life and spend it on people who will never know your name. Don't give it to them. Is there something that I believe? And I believe it to the marrow of my bones. You're not the generation that ruins it. You're not the generation that loses it. You're the generation born exactly late enough to fix it. You've seen the game closer than any of us did. And a lot of you are already done with them. You don't want the noise. You want something real. You're not naive. That's the oldest wisdom there is. Coming home. When that little voice says the world is broken and you're not ready, you tell it the truth. The world's always been a little broken. I was never going to be ready. The answers are simple. I've had them the whole time. There is a God, and it's not me. And I'm going to build anyway, no matter what you say. I'm not too late. I didn't miss it. The story isn't over. The story has been waiting for people in my generation. And the pen is in your hand, and the page is blank, and nobody gets to write what comes next but you. I have to tell you, we've been waiting for you. We didn't always treat you like it, but we have. You are the one. You are the generation. So question and speak, learn and heal, lift and hold, build and don't destroy. Find the architect, share your snacks, take a nap. Be kind on purpose. And whatever that machine in your pocket ever tells you, remember one thing it can never do. The one word that is yours and yours alone. Live. You are alive. It is not. Now, go prove it. 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

but the New York Post is now verifying that it is coming from the IRGC. How Trump is going to respond is going to be interesting here. 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More on that next.

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4: The talks hang in the balance. I'm Lisa Lacera, Fox News. This coming after fighting between Israel and Hezbollah flared up overnight.
5: Negotiations between the U.S. and Iran are currently stalled, but there are hopes that this ceasefire between Israel and Hezbollah can help get things back on track. Now, the memorandum of understanding that was signed between the U.S. and Iran calls for an end of fighting in Lebanon, but overnight, battles between Hezbollah and Israel left 4 IDF soldiers dead, and Lebanon reported 47 people killed with 97 others injured. This latest fighting follows an escalation in southern Lebanon after Israeli airstrikes hit Beirut right before the signing of the deal between the U.S. and Iran.
4: Fox's Max Gordon in Dubai. President Trump said this afternoon the Strait of Hormuz is open and ships are moving through. And the president unveiled the new presidential jet.
6: Inside a hulking

0: hangar at Joint Base Andrews outside D.C., President Trump walked down the steps of a new aircraft that will begin serving as Air Force One.
1: There will never be one like this. This is a very unique. This is considered the world's most luxurious plane when it was built.
0: The aircraft, considered a bridge by the Air Force until a new fleet of presidential planes is complete, was a gift from the government of Qatar. Military officials spent 10 months retrofitting the aircraft. Inside, several spacious cabins feature leather seating and large television monitors for staff and the press.
2: Fox's Jared Halpern at the White House. Democrats say accepting such an expensive gift raises national security concerns, including surveillance bugs on board. Asylum seekers deported by the U.S. to Sierra Leone could be sent back to their home countries where they could face persecution. That's according to one of their lawyers who spoke to the Associated Press, as despite prior U.S. court orders barring their deportation to the those countries. 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
2: A big victory for the current mayor of Greater Manchester in Northwest England, but it could lead to a change at the top of the country.
7: A special election victory delivers a seat in Parliament for the Labour Party's Andy Burnham, the popular leader of Greater Manchester, vowing he will use it to challenge and battle Prime Minister Keir Starmer. He described his decisive win over the anti-immigration party Reform UK candidate as a chance for Britain to turn the tide. The 56-year-old, nicknamed the King of the North, described it as a turning point, adding, "Everyone knows that politics isn't working." The Prime Minister pushing back, insisting he is not running from a political fight, saying, "Yes, I will run. I will stand." That's if there is a Labour leadership contest. CJ Papa, Fox News.
2: Juneteenth celebrations all day today in its birthplace of Texas, with a day-long gathering at a Galveston Park with music and fireworks. Hundreds of cities across the country with observances today. And over the weekend, Juneteenth marks the day enslaved people in Texas learned of its abolition. The United States moving on to the knockout stage of the FIFA World Cup following a 2-0 victory over Australia.
8: The team played its match Friday in Seattle without star Christian Pulisic, but it didn't matter as they found the back of the net early thanks to an own goal.
9: Balogun to the byline. Balogun into the middle. Dead! It's the United States once again on the board early.
8: The call on Fox. Flo Balogun lobbing the ball into the box in the 11th minute, and it was knocked in by Australia's Cameron Burgess to make it 1-0. Then a header by 21-year-old Alex Freeman in the 43rd minute made it 2-0. The U.S. now have 6 points in this tournament and have automatically qualified for the round of 32. Tony Genualdo, Fox News.
2: Actress Anne Hathaway is pregnant with her third child, making the announcement on Instagram. The Oscar winner and husband Adam Shulman are the parents of two boys, Jonathan and Jack Shulman. I'm Lisa LaSera. This is Fox News.
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17: Welcome to a very nice weekend. Mostly clear skies tonight, still breezy. Overnight low 62. Tomorrow, mostly sunny, breezy once again with a high around 80. Father's Day on Sunday and the summer solstice. Mostly sunny skies, the high 82. Showers return on Monday. I'm CBS 21 meteorologist Tom Russell.
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0: with Father's Day upon us, those of you who are new to the show don't know that usually just before Father's Day, we do our Father's Day special. And with Father's Day on Sunday, we would be doing that today. But we did not do that yesterday. If you missed the show, you can get it on the podcast. Yesterday was our Father's Day special. So that we could leave today, Juneteenth, available to talk about race, and particularly blacks, and black values, and black heroes, and blackness in America. Oh, well, Michael, you're a white fella. Yeah, well, I'm tired of white liberals defining blackness, so might as well be me. I think I'm a whole lot more grounded and successful and based than any of the white liberals who can't keep a marriage or raise their kids or be productive, spend most of their time in therapy. I am a Christian, happily married, two healthy, happy sons who love me and I love them. I love both my, well, my mother passed, but I love my father. I love the extended family. I have officiated their weddings. We see them on the weekends. So why not share these values? I've raised two black sons. And guess what? I didn't raise them black. I raised them as children of God. And that's what we need to be doing. But since there are people who are held up as heroes of blackness, it's important that we define what that means. A lot of Republicans will quote Martin Luther King Jr., and I think primarily because of a certain tokenism. That's who they've been told represents blackness. Well, in some ways, an important part of the civil rights movement, sure, a motivating force, a Gandhi-like figure to the civil rights movement, and his death certainly advanced the cause. But there are other influences during that time. Malcolm X, not to be discounted. Leaving aside his conversion to Islam, black nationalism at the time had a great influence, not all of it negative. A sense of black empowerment, black independence, black entrepreneurism, a values-based, while it was supposedly Islamic, a values-based existence. Sure, I would have preferred he be Christian. But there are others, and one of those we will celebrate today, and that is the great Clarence Thomas, the great Clarence Thomas. Interestingly, white liberals don't want him celebrated because he refuses to be their slave. He refuses to be their token. He refuses to repeat their canards that black people need welfare. Black people need to move to the front of the line. I don't believe blacks should be moved to the back of the bus, but I also don't think they should be moved to the front of the line. Neither one of which, because they're black, should be treated no different than anyone else. You can't solve the ills of the past by creating new ones for the future. You can't elevate one person to the exclusion of another to solve a problem that their forefathers were excluded in the past. You are just continuing this problem. Why do people do it? Well, they do it for their own benefit. If my people can be moved to the front of the line, my people can get the jobs, if my people can get the promotions, because you feel bad that supposedly my great-great-great-grandfather, half the time their great-great-grandfather wasn't a slave anyway, then why wouldn't I? Yeah, sure. And that's the trick. That's the game that is played. That is the game that is played. Clarence Thomas is the second most important Supreme Court justice of my lifetime and my second most favorite behind only the great Antonin Scalia. But let's remember it was Joe Biden, imagine that, and Teddy Kennedy as senators on the Judiciary Committee who tried to keep him off the court because they knew the great influence he would have. And after they tried to smear him personally, this was his great speech.
1: Do you have anything you'd like to say?
2: Senator, I would like to start by saying unequivocally, uncategorically, that I deny each and every single allegation against me today that suggested in any way that I had conversations of a sexual nature or about pornographic material with Anita Hill, that I ever attempted to date her, that I ever had any personal sexual interest in her, or that I in any way ever harassed her. A second, and I think more important point, I think that this today is a travesty. I think that it is disgusting. I think that this hearing should never occur in America. This is a case in which this sleaze, this dirt, was searched for by staffers of members of this committee, was then leaked to the media, and this committee and this body validated it and displayed it at prime time over our entire nation. How would any member on this committee, any person in this room, or any person in this country would like sleaze said about him or her in this fashion, or this dirt dredged up in this gossip and these lies displayed in this manner? How would any person like it? The Supreme Court is not worth it. No job is worth it. I'm not here for that. I'm here for my name, my family, my life, and my integrity. I think something is dreadfully wrong with this country when any person in this free country would be subjected to this. This is not a closed room. There was an FBI investigation. This is not an opportunity to talk about difficult matters privately or in a closed environment. This is a circus. It's a national disgrace. And from my standpoint, as a black American, as far as I'm concerned, it is a high-tech lynching for uppity blacks who in any way deign to think for themselves, to do for themselves, to have different ideas. And it is a message that unless you kowtow to an old order, this is what will happen to you. You will be lynched, destroyed, caricatured by a committee of the U.S. Senate rather than hung from a tree.
1: I've been witch hunt since day one.
3: Mr. Michael Berry.
1: I've been fighting acquisitions after acquisitions.
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0: It is Juneteenth, the day of my brother, my older brother Chris's birthday. He would have been 59 this year on this day. It's also the date of my 34th wedding anniversary. And I want to talk to you and have you think about something that the left hates most on this day. Not a Republican from Alabama, not some oil executive, not even Donald Trump, because hating Trump is almost recreational for them at this point. The person the left despises the most, with the most sustained, personal, visceral contempt, is a black man from Pinpoint, Georgia, the son of a woman who made $10 a week domestic worker, a man who grew up, a black man, who grew up without running water, raised by a grandfather who told him never complain and never quit. The left hates Clarence Thomas. They call him Uncle Tom, a very nasty slur. They call him Uncle Clarence. They want to put him in his place. Because you think the American left, especially white liberals, they think they can use the N-word on a black person because they have the moral high ground. They call him the wrong black or the wrong type of black. They say he doesn't like being black because he's not the kind of black they want him to be. They want him to be a black who needs welfare. They want him to be a black in prison. They want him to be Carmelo Anthony, and he refuses. They have said that Rachel Dolezal, a white woman who pretended to be black, is blacker than he is in a cultural sense. They call him a tool of white men, you see, because he refuses to be a victim. It's not his opinions, it's not his rulings, it's one thing and one thing only. He doesn't live on their plantation. He's a runaway slave. He's the worst type of black man to the left. A free thinker.
1: If somehow they manage to stumble into the Supreme Court, do any of you guys trust Uncle Clarence and Amy Coney Barrett and those guys to actually follow the letter of the law? No.
2: And I agree with you that just because one is black doesn't make them better qualified. Clarence Thomas proved that.
3: Yeah.
2: That
3: hey,
2: you can get the wrong black.
4: And there's Uncle Clarence Thomas.
5: You said that, I did.
4: Yeah. When I look at the decision he's been part of on that court, it's almost to the point to say, this man doesn't even like black people. He doesn't like being black. Because every decision where color had something to do with it, he went against.
6: She may not be African American, but she certainly could be black and in a cultural sense. She's taken on the ideas, the identities, the struggles. She's identified with them. I bet a lot more black people would support Rachel Dolezal than would support, say, Clarence Thomas.
7: Well, I think many people would like to see an African American on the Supreme Court. We don't really need to go into Clarence Thomas's background or his behavior on the court, but I think to have an African American voice that has definitely not been there since Thurgood Marshall would really be an incredible contribution to our country.
8: I think Justice Clarence Thomas on the United States Supreme Court is an Uncle Tom. A black man allow himself to be used to carry the message of a white man, which is against the interests of black people in America.
0: Clarence Thomas grew up in a world that had every reason to make him bitter. Poverty, racism, the seminary that didn't want him, the law firms that wouldn't hire him, the left that spent 30 years trying to destroy him. but he's not bitter. You ever hear him laugh? One of the greatest things you'll hear, he has a roaring laughter. He is settled. He's rooted. He's fixed. He's, well, I use the phrase a compass needle because I like his north is north. North is still north phrase, which we're going to play. We play it throughout the year, but felt like today was a good day. He has a line that he uses, if you probably heard me use it before. It's one of the most quietly powerful things I've ever heard a public figure say. He's not talking about the law when he says it, even though he's a Supreme Court justice. He's talking about something even deeper than that, about what it means to hold a position when the world is screaming at you to let it go. When your friends are calling you crazy, when you refuse to get that shot, when you refuse to play along, when the attacks come, when the institution you serve is called illegitimate by the very people who want your seat, North is still North.
3: You can be in the middle of a hurricane, or you can be on a calm day, North is still North. You could be in a thunderstorm, North is still North. People can yell at you, North is still North. It doesn't change fundamental things. And in this business, right is still right, even if you stand by yourself. You can be in the middle of a hurricane, or you can be on a calm day, North is still North. You could be in a thunderstorm, North is still North. People can yell at you, North is still North. It doesn't change fundamental things. And in this business, right is still right, even if you stand by yourself.
5: I'm going to add a little bit about these whorehouses. I know all about them.
0: Ramon wants to know what around the world is.
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3: 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North is still north. You could be in a thunderstorm. North is still north. People can yell at you. North is still north. It doesn't change fundamental things. And in this business, right is still right, even if you stand by yourself.
24: Hi, I'm Wes. So head my way if you want to be a North Star.
25: My map says I'm north because I had a pole at birth. But that's not my preferred direction. I'm trans-west because I love a beautiful sunset.
26: Hi, I'm south. I'm a cis direction. But I love that powerful gay actor Cary Grant and his powerful trans rights film North by Northwest.
27: Hi, my map says I'm east. But I came out to my parents as a non-latitude. Sometimes I feel more northeast, and other times southeast.
28: It's fun to stay at the YMCA. 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
0: On April 20th of this year, a few months ago, Clarence Thomas stood at the University of Texas and delivered what may be the most important speech any sitting court any sitting Supreme Court justice has given, at least in quite a few decades. He didn't talk about the cases before him. He didn't talk about abortion or the death penalty or Trump's terms or the cases against Trump. He didn't hedge. He traced a direct line from Woodrow Wilson's progressivism. And by the way, first person I heard talk about this publicly, Glenn Beck. I give Glenn Beck credit for bringing up that Woodrow Wilson's progressivism, why am I not able to talk today? That Woodrow Wilson's progressivism led to the assault on individual liberty that we're seeing right now. And that's what Clarence Thomas is going to talk about here. He started with something that will rearrange the furniture in your mind if you are willing to let it. Just let it wash over you. He identified the moment. He pinpointed the precise intellectual moment when the American left decided that your rights do not come from God. See, that's what we believe, those of us. That's the American view, that we have what are called natural rights. Those are God-given rights. Man does not give us those rights. Man can only take them away. This is the moment the left decided that rights come from God. The government. Woodrow Wilson said so explicitly. He argued that liberty is not a natural right that comes before the state, that precedes the state. It is a gift that the state bestows upon you on its discretion, on its terms. You see, it's a privilege. It's a license. They may or may not give it to you. They may choose not to give it to you. It is theirs to give. But see, we do not believe that. We believe in natural law. We believe that God gave us rights and that government, that the reason we institute government is to prevent others from taking them from us. That's not a footnote in history. That is the operating system of the modern Democrat government, the modern Democrat state, that the state, the government gives you your rights and the government can take them away. So if the government wants you to go get a shot, they'll tell you what to do, and you'll damn well do it, and you won't complain because they're the experts and you're not. They hold all the cards. If they excuse me, if they want to take away your gun, they will because they're the ones that gave you the right to have it in the first place. If they want to tell your kid to cut his wiener off, they will because they're more important than you, and you only get to have a child because they let you. So on Juneteenth, Clarence Thomas, the son of a sharecropper's grandson, named it out loud. And I'm proud to say it was at University of Texas at my alma mater law center.
1: At the beginning of the 20th century, a new set of first principles of government was introduced into the American mainstream. The proponents of this new set of first principles, most prominent among them, the 28th president of the United States of our country, Woodrow Wilson, called it progressivism. Since Wilson's presidency, progressivism has made many inroads into our system of government and our way of life. It has coexisted uneasily with the principles of the Declaration. Because it is opposed to those principles, it is not possible for the two to coexist forever. Progressivism was not native to America. Wilson and the progressives candidly admitted that they took it from Otto von Bismarck's Germany, whose state-centric society they admired. Progressives like Wilson argued that America needed to leave behind the principles of the founding and catch up with the more advanced and sophisticated system of relatively unimpeded state power, perfected. He acknowledged that it was a foreign science, speaking very little of the language of English or American principle, which offers none but what are, to our minds, alien ideas. He thus described America, still stuck with its original system of government, as, quote, slow to see the superiority of the European system. Progressivism was the first mainstream American political movement, with the possible exception of the pro-slavery reactionaries on the eve of the Civil War, to openly oppose the principles of the Declaration. Progressives strove to undo the Declaration's commitment to equality and natural rights, both of which they denied were self-evident. To Wilson, the unalienable rights of the individual were, quote, a lot of nonsense. Wilson redefined liberty not as a natural right attendant antecedent to the government, but as, quote, the right of those who are governed to adjust government to their own needs and interests. In other words, liberty no longer preceded the government as a gift from God, but was to be enjoyed at the grace of the government. The government, as Wilson reconceived it, would be, quote, beneficent and indispensable. Progressives such as John Dewey attacked the framers for believing that their ideas were immutable truth, good for all times and places, when instead they were, according to him, historically conditioned and relevant only in their own time. Now Dewey and the progressives argued those ideas are to be displaced. Progressivism seeks to replace the basic premises of the Declaration of Independence, and hence our form of government. It holds that our rights and our dignities come not from God, but from government. It requires of the people a subservience and weakness incompatible with a constitution premised on the transcendent origin of our rights.
2: I looked at him and they looked at me, you know, and I just looked at her and I said, just get your stuff and get out.
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2: So I reached over and got a newspaper and I rolled it up and I slapped him on the nose. I said, bad dog, bad dog.
0: Remember when the IRS was going to hire 87,000 new agents? 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

0: We'll conclude the show, the morning show anyway, with Joyce the Sage of Sunnyside. It is our Juneteenth special with Father's Day upon us on Friday. It is also the 40th day of Ramon's 40-day fast, water and coffee only. It's amazing. Nah, he said, this might have been a pizza here and there. He's kidding. And we know he's kidding because he's been so adamant about not an ounce of food going into his body because he wanted to do this, I think, more than anything else for himself, to prove to himself he could do it. Thank you to all of you who supported his 40 for 40. We raised over $40,000, which was the goal this week. You can still contribute. In fact, you can contribute to Camp Hope anytime. But if you want to contribute to our numbers for this particular initiative, email me through the website, michaelberryshow.com, and tell me how much you pledge and the name of your company, if you want your company name mentioned. And I'll mention that next week. I can't get to it this week. I'll mention it next week. Our last segment coming up will be Joyce the Sage of Sunnyside. But I'm going to have to play more audio and less talk because I've been talking too much for how we had paced out the audio clips that we had planned for today's presentation by Thomas Sowell. The book is Black Rednecks and White Liberals. And it's really, really good. Hopefully you've sensed that. The high rate of illegitimacy, inability to really financially succeed, casual attitudes toward work, as in not really working very hard, that were sort of white Southern behaviors that had been incorporated, they're not the basis of slaves. They're not the basis of black culture, and they don't have to be today. I'm going to make this faster. I'm going to get right to the audio. I'm going to do less setup. This is talking about Southern sexual patterns, and he's talking about white people, but then it becomes a mimicked behavior in modern day some people, some subculture parts of black culture. Anyway, this was
1: Southern whites were as different from Northern whites when it came to sexual patterns as they were in other ways. Widespread casual sex was commented on by outside observers in both the American South and in those parts of Britain from which Southerners had come. Here again, the greatest contrast is with New England. While pregnant brides were very rare in 17th century New England, they were more common in the southern backcountry than anywhere else in the United States. A missionary estimated that more than 9/10 of the backcountry women at whose weddings he officiated were already pregnant. In this, as in other respects, the sexual customs of the southern backcountry were similar to those of northwestern England. Meanwhile, the region of England from which New Englanders came had the lowest rates of illegitimacy in England, just as their descendants had the lowest rates of illegitimacy in the United States. Women dressed more revealingly in the South, and both sexes spoke more freely about sex than was common in New England. In the 17th century, most Virginia girls found a husband by the age of 17, while in Massachusetts, the average age at which women married was 23. In that era, fornication and rape were acts severely punished in New England. Rape was a hanging offense in New England, while in the Chesapeake Bay colonies, it was sometimes punished less severely than petty theft.
0: When Martin Luther King Jr. spoke at the Lincoln Memorial, you can see the pattern, the black preacher pattern that persists to this day. The repetition, the rising emotion, the crescendo, the call and response. Yes, the engagement. People think that came from the black church or from the African tradition. It didn't. Again, this, like many other things, came from the white Western Europeans. In this case, the Scottish camp meetings of the 18th century, the Ulster preachers, and their style. Their oratorical style. This is not an African tradition. It's a white people tradition. So much of what you're being told is African is not African at all. It's things that were mimicked by whites. Well, anyway, here it is. Go ahead.
1: And the behavior of their congregations, whether in churches or outdoors. Frederick Law Olmsted's description of a typical preacher in the antebellum South noted that the speaker nearly all the time cried aloud at the utmost stretch of his voice, as if calling to someone a long distance off, that he was gifted with a strong imagination and possessed of a good deal of dramatic power. that he had the habit of frequently repeating a phrase, and that he exhibited a dramatic talent that included leaning far over the desk with his arms stretched forward, gesticulating violently, yelling at the highest key, and catching his breath with an effort. Similar scenes were described a century earlier in Virginia, and at a camp meeting in Scotland, where the preacher was sweating, bawling, jumping, and beating the desk. This melodramatic and emotional oratorical style could still be seen in 20th century America, not only in religious services, but also in politics, both among white Southern politicians of the Jim Crow era and among black leaders of the civil rights movement in the South and community activists in the Northern ghettos.
0: And then, finally, we've been playing Thomas Sowell's Black Rednecks and White Liberals all day. And I want to close this because our last segment we've dedicated to Joyce the Sage of Sunnyside. In her 90s. You've been hearing from two people by the end of the show today. In their 90s. This wisdom. Right? I want to close with the sentence that is, for my money, the thesis of the entire book by Thomas Sowell. That thesis is 15 words. He says, anyone familiar with religious practices among black Americans today will recognize the clear imprint of the white Southern pattern.

0: better service, though more formal than the Quakers, but there was little Catholicism in the South, where even Irish immigrants tended to become absorbed into the Protestant religions, just as the Scots tended to become absorbed into Southern fundamentalist religions. The South was a region lacking the prerequisites for maintaining an educated clergy, as required by both Presbyterians and Catholics. Anyone familiar with religious practices among Black Americans today will recognize the clear imprint of the white Southern pattern.
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8: An agreement between Israel and Hezbollah. I'm Lisa Lacera, Fox News. The deal to stop their conflict after heavy fighting last night as the U.S.-Iran Memorandum of Understanding hangs in the balance.
9: Last night, four Israeli soldiers were killed when Hezbollah attacked their tank in southern Lebanon. The IDF called it a violation of the ceasefire. Israel then launched retaliatory strikes against dozens of targets. The U.S.-Iran Memorandum of Understanding states Lebanon is covered by the ceasefire. One day after Iran's supreme leader accused Trump of signing the memorandum out of desperation, Trump responded, quote, "We didn't meet out of desperation. Iran did. They are finished."
8: Fox's Lucas Tomlinson at the White House. President Trump says the Strait of Hormuz is open and oil tankers are moving through. Cleanup underway in Louisiana after the remnants of Tropical Storm Arthur tore through parts of the state.
10: Louisiana Governor Jeff Landry declaring a state of emergency in response to the storm, calling the amount of rain historic.
11: It probably will break a state record for the amount of waterfall in such a short period of time.
10: The National Weather Service noting parts of the state saw more than 20 inches of rain, strong winds, and at least three EF1 tornadoes.
8: Fox's Kristen Goodwin, at least 200 homes are flooded in Louisiana. Midwest, meanwhile, recovering from a line of strong storms that ripped through parts of Illinois, Kentucky, and Indiana on Wednesday, damaging homes.

0: downing trees and power lines. Federal officials say three hikers died from apparent heat-related illnesses in the Grand Canyon on two separate days in the past week, where temperatures can be higher than 109 degrees in the shade during midday hours. Park officials say the Grand Canyon has seen an increase in heat-related illness in recent weeks and urge Inner Canyon hikers to stay off trails between 10 a.m. and 4 p.m. America is listening to Fox News.
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0: A Florida man indicted on hate crime charges after he's accused of planning an attack on the office of a pro-Israel lobbying group.
2: A federal grand jury has indicted a Florida man on a hate crime charge for allegedly targeting Jewish employees of a pro-Israel lobbying group. 27-year-old Forrest Kendall Pemberton was arrested back in December of 2024 after his father notified authorities his son had taken three firearms from the home, leaving a goodbye letter espousing anti-authority sentiments. Federal investigators allege Pemberton was targeting the Plantation, Florida office of AIPAC. A criminal complaint filed in federal court states Pemberton told authorities he selected the nonprofit because of its, quote, political influence. Pemberton was indicted on one count of attempted hate crime and two counts for alleged weapons violations. In Atlanta, Jonathan Siri, Fox News.
0: Horse-drawn carriage rides in New York City's Central Park are on hold until at least Tuesday as safety protocols are reviewed after the death of a young tourist who jumped from a runaway carriage this week when the horse bolted. The teen's death is the eighth horse-related incident in the park in the last 13 months. Elon Musk's space company just received an encouraging credit rating.
3: SpaceX shares pulled back this week after the meteoric rise on its stock launch a week ago, though the major credit rating agencies are mostly supportive of the business. S&P Global Ratings, Moody's, and Fitch have all assigned SpaceX a stable outlook and a BBB credit rating. They cite its competitive edge in its space and connectivity business. Its Starlink provides global high-speed internet. The rating sees benefits from Starlink and SpaceX's relevance to the U.S. government as the primary launch provider for NASA and the Defense Department.
0: Fox's Ginny Casola. The markets were closed today for the Juneteenth holiday. I'm Lee Silicera. This is Fox News.
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11: Welcome to a very nice weekend. Mostly clear skies tonight, still breezy. Overnight low 62. Tomorrow, mostly sunny, breezy once again with a high around 80. Father's Day on Sunday and the summer solstice, mostly sunny skies, the high 82. Showers return on Monday. I'm CBS 21 meteorologist Tom Russell.
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1: Free at last, how you doing? I am free at last, huh? Today and tomorrow, by executive order of the President Barack Obama, all persons of African American descent get to take the day off in order to get their Juneteenth on, huh? From the highest of yellow to midnight under a skillet, people of all colors is asked to celebrate our freedom, huh? Join the party tonight at Uncle Henry's Foxy Lady Lounge, featuring the silver shake and bake pole dancers, a troop of elderly ladies who can still work it for the men's. They will wear y'all out in a midnight review. Over at the Macadamia Jubilation Congregation, they'll be hosting a free all-day healthcare clinic held at the parking lot at the Packing Mark right off of MLK Street. It will be a live nurse's aide available who will see, do you have high blood, do you have sugar, or possibly roaches of the liver. It will also be students from the junior college doing chiropractic adjustment on people's necks. The Anti-Watermelon Defamation League is supposed to be doing some kind of protest at Sheila Jackson Lee's office, but the lady who organized it don't even be answering her phone. I hadn't heard no email from her in a week or two. Somebody need to go check on her. She stay down there behind Shipley Donuts. She got that yellow-looking milk carton house. Get out there and celebrate it, honey. Happy Juneteenth. And now back to the Macabera program.
2: I have long maintained that the most honest voice on subjects, the subject of what the Democrat Party has done to the black community in this country, does not belong to a politician. Pundit, politician, writer, media. It belongs to a woman in her 90s who lives in the little community, almost all black, of Sunnyside in Houston. She was a Democrat her whole life. She sat at the trough like everybody else. She says it. She voted the way the pastor told her to vote. She did what she was told to do. She rode in the souls to the polls. And then one day, she had an aha moment. She had a moment of clarity. And what she has said on this program over the years about broken families, crime-infested neighborhoods, fathers removed from the home or no longer in the home, the government replacing them in the home, in the lives of young people, black pastors who preach hatred from the pulpit on Sunday and drive their congregants to vote after the service. And of course, that's not every pastor. Good grief. If I ever say black pastors who did this, that is those black pastors who do it. It's not all black pastors. If you can't understand that, please don't listen to our show. You are not my listener. If you are looking for me to be insulting someone and whatever I say you're going to misconstrue, don't listen. You know, you people who send me emails, I'm really offended when you said that some Indians come here and do this. Well, do you do it? No. Well, then why are you offended? Do you agree they do it? Yeah, but it's not all Indians. That's why I use the word some. Do you not understand the word? Are you that insecure? But Joyce, the sage of Sunnyside, is so honest, so raw, so authentic. She loves black people. She loves all people. She has watched her community and her own self, be used election cycle after election cycle and then abandoned. Joyce, the sage of Sunnyside. And on this Juneteenth, where we honor those with a real message, not a skin color, who happen to be black, here is a montage. We could have literally done an entire show of Joyce the Sage of Sunnyside. But here's a brief montage, thanks to Jim Mudd for putting it together, of some of her greatest moments.
3: We're waiting to see Trump go to prison. And senior citizens are getting murdered right in our communities. Black senior citizens, I know they're white senior citizens too, but I'm talking about where I live. And we are sitting here just satisfied waiting on Trump to go to prison. This is so stupid. I tell people in my community, you know, you all are so stupid. We are sitting here in the ghetto. And we are sitting here waiting for a billionaire to go to prison. This is so insane. This is happening in Houston. And we have black mayor, black city councilwoman, black police chief, black whatever. And Democrats often say that blacks are underserved. Now, I don't agree with very much Democrats say, but I agree with them. But who underserved us? Because we don't like, we hate Republicans. You know, those rich white Republicans, they are against us, and we love the Democrats. So they were telling the truth. We are underserved. Garbage stays stacked up in our neighborhood on a regular basis, preaching hatred from the pulpit and telling us to go to the polls and vote Democrat. And then on Sunday, you know, they go to church, listen to supposedly the word of God. Then they get together and they go souls to the polls. They're going to the polls and they're going to vote for a party that says it's okay to kill little innocent babies. And most of these people are against the death penalty. And they are going there to the polls from church. And the Democrat Party voted to take God out of their platform. And we are still, and I have serious problems, and I've said before, but the pastors preaching this hatred, and I also have a problem with the congregants that sit there and soak this garbage in. They have broken up families. Remember, they took the father out of the home and made the government the daddy. And look where we are today. And they have given us crime-infested neighborhoods, closed black businesses, inadequate schools. What? They don't want our children to have vouchers, but their children go to private schools. They have given us rat, roach, crime-infested housing projects. The policemen won't have to shoot them because they will already be under control. I grew up in a community, Michael, where there were many young black men. Not one of those young black men went to jail, let alone prison. We got to change this thinking that we have in the black community. And, you know, and our prisons are full of our young black men, and it is a direct result of no dads in these homes. And I know I've shared this many times before when Obama was in the White House. We're so happy we got a black man in the White House. I said, but we need to have a black man in the Black House and tell us the Republicans hated us and we'd go to the polls. And I was right there at the trough with the pigs, with the other pigs. I was right there. So that's why I do not hate you. I love you because I was like the prodigal son. One day I came to myself and I thought, there's something wrong with this. They just come out at election time and feed us and tell us how to vote, and then they leave us, and we don't see them anymore until it's time for us to vote for them again. Voting for them, and like I said, they keep us angry. All they have to do is holler white supremacy. All they have to do is holler racism. Every time it's a campaign, that racism card is going to be played. Racism is not our problem. We are our problem.
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0: with Father's Day upon us. Those of you who are new to the show don't know that usually just before Father's Day, we do our Father's Day special. And with Father's Day on Sunday, we would be doing that today. But we did not do that yesterday. If you missed the show, you can get it on the podcast. Yesterday was our Father's Day special. So that we could leave today, Juneteenth, available to talk about race, and particularly blacks, and black values, and black heroes, and blackness in America. Oh, Michael, you're a white fellow. Yeah, well, I'm tired of white liberals defining blackness, so might as well be me. I think I'm a whole lot more grounded and successful and based than any of the white liberals who can't keep a marriage or raise their kids or be productive, spend most of their time in therapy. I am a Christian, happily married, two healthy, happy sons who love me and I love them. I love both my mother passed, but I love my father. I love the extended family. I have officiated their weddings. We see them on the weekends. So why not share these values? I've raised two black sons. And guess what? I didn't raise them black. I raised them as children of God. And that's what we need to be doing. But since there are people who are held up as heroes of blackness, it's important that we define what that means. A lot of Republicans will quote Martin Luther King Jr., and I think primarily because of a certain tokenism. That's who they've been told represents blackness. Well, in some ways, an important part of the civil rights movement, sure, a motivating force, a Gandhi-like figure to the civil rights movement, and his death certainly advanced the cause. But there are other influences during that time. Malcolm X, not to be discounted. Leaving aside his conversion to Islam, black nationalism at the time had a great influence, not all of it negative. A sense of black empowerment, black independence, black entrepreneurism, a values-based, while it was supposedly Islamic, a values-based existence. Sure, I would have preferred he be Christian. But there are others, and one of those we will celebrate today, and that is the great Clarence Thomas, the great Clarence Thomas. Interestingly, white liberals don't want him celebrated because he refuses to be their slave. He refuses to be their token. He refuses to repeat their canards that black people need welfare. Black people need to move to the front of the line. I don't believe blacks should be moved to the back of the bus, but I also don't think they should be moved to the front of the line. Neither one of which, because they're black, should be treated no different than anyone else. You can't solve the ills of the past by creating new ones for the future. You can't elevate one person to the exclusion of another to solve a problem that their forefathers were excluded in the past. You are just continuing this problem. Why do people do it? Well, they do it for their own benefit. If my people can be moved to the front of the line, my people can get the jobs, if my people can get the promotions, because you feel bad that supposedly my great-great-great-grandfather, half the time their great-great-grandfather wasn't a slave anyway, then why wouldn't I? Yeah, sure. And that's the trick. That's the game that is played. That is the game that is played. Clarence Thomas is the second most important Supreme Court justice of my lifetime and my second most favorite behind only the great Antonin Scalia. But let's remember it was Joe Biden, imagine that, and Teddy Kennedy as senators on the Judiciary Committee who tried to keep him off the court because they knew the great influence he would have. And after they tried to smear him personally, this was his great speech.
1: Do you have anything you'd like to say?
2: Senator, I would like to start by saying unequivocally, uncategorically, that I deny each and every single allegation against me today that suggested in any way that I had conversations of a sexual nature or about pornographic material with Anita Hill, that I ever attempted to date her, that I ever had any personal sexual interest in her. or that I in any way ever harassed her. A second, and I think more important point, I think that this today is a travesty. I think that it is disgusting. I think that this hearing should never occur in America. This is a case in which this sleaze, this dirt, was searched for by staffers of members of this committee, was then leaked to the media, and this committee and this body validated it and displayed it at prime time over our entire nation. How would any member on this committee, any person in this room, or any person in this country would like sleaze said about him or her in this fashion, or this dirt dredged up in this gossip and these lies displayed in this manner? How would any person like it? The Supreme Court is not worth it. No job is worth it. I'm not here for that. I'm here for my name, my family, my life, and my integrity. I think something is dreadfully wrong with this country when any person in this free country would be subjected to this. This is not a closed room. There was an FBI investigation. This is not an opportunity to talk about difficult matters privately or in a closed environment. This is a circus. It's a national disgrace. And from my standpoint, as a black American, as far as I'm concerned, it is a high-tech lynching for uppity blacks who in any way deign to think for themselves.
0: The IRS won't call or email. They'll send you a letter. And that letter will be in a funny font. It's the font the IRS has used forever. 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

0: It is Juneteenth, the day of my brother, my older brother Chris's birthday. He would have been 59 this year on this day. It's also the date of my 34th wedding anniversary. And I want to talk to you and have you think about something that the left hates most on this day. Not a Republican from Alabama, not some oil executive, not even Donald Trump, because hating Trump is almost recreational for them at this point. The person the left despises the most, with the most sustained, personal, visceral contempt, is a black man from Pinpoint, Georgia, the son of a woman who made $10 a week domestic worker, a man who grew up, a black man, who grew up without running water, raised by a grandfather who told him never complain and never quit. The left hates Clarence Thomas. They call him Uncle Tom, a very nasty slur. They call him Uncle Clarence. They want to put him in his place. Because you think the American left, especially white liberals, they think they can use the N-word on a black person because they have the moral high ground. They call him the wrong black or the wrong type of black. They say he doesn't like being black because he's not the kind of black they want him to be. They want him to be a black who needs welfare. They want him to be a black in prison. They want him to be Carmelo Anthony, and he refuses. They have said that Rachel Dolezal, a white woman who pretended to be black, is blacker than he is in a cultural sense. They call him a tool of white men, you see, because he refuses to be a victim. It's not his opinions. It's not his rulings. It's one thing and one thing only. He doesn't live on their plantation. He's a runaway slave. He's the worst type of black man to the left, a free thinker.
1: If somehow they manage to stumble into the Supreme Court, do any of you guys trust Uncle Clarence and Amy Coney Barrett and those guys to actually follow the letter of the law? No.
2: And I agree with you that just because one is black doesn't make them better qualified. Clarence Thomas proved that.
3: Yeah,
2: that
3: hey,
2: you can get the wrong black.
4: And there's Uncle Clarence Thomas.
5: Oh, y'all, brother. You said that, I did.
4: Yeah. When I look at the decisions he's been part of on that court, it's almost to the point to say, this man doesn't even like black people. He doesn't like being black. Because every decision where color had something to do with it, he went against it.
6: She may not be African American, but she certainly could be black and in a cultural sense. She's taken on the ideas, the identities, the struggles. She's identified with them. I bet a lot more black people would support Rachel Dolezal than would support, say, Clarence Thomas.
7: Well, I think many people would like to see an African American on the Supreme Court. We don't really need to go into Clarence Thomas's background or his behavior on the court, but I think to have an African American voice that has definitely not been there since Thurgood Marshall would really be an incredible contribution to our country.
8: I think Justice Clarence Thomas on the United States Supreme Court is an Uncle Tom. A black man allow himself to be used to carry the message of a white man, which is against the interests of black people in America.
0: Clarence Thomas grew up in a world that had every reason to make him bitter. Poverty, racism, the seminary that didn't want him, the law firms that wouldn't hire him, the left that spent 30 years trying to destroy him. But but he's not bitter. You ever hear him laugh? One of the greatest things you'll hear, he has a roaring laughter. He is settled. He's rooted. He's fixed. He's, well, I use the phrase a compass needle because I like his north is north. North is still north phrase, which we're going to play. We play it throughout the year, but felt like today was a good day. He has a line that he uses, if you probably heard me use it before. It's one of the most quietly powerful things I've ever heard a public figure say. He's not talking about the law when he says it, even though he's a Supreme Court justice. He's talking about something even deeper than that, about what it means to hold a position when the world is screaming at you to let it go, when your friends are calling you crazy, when you refuse to get that shot, when you refuse to play along, when the attacks come, when the institution you serve is called illegitimate by the very people who want your seat. North is still north.
3: You can be in the middle of a hurricane, or you can be on a calm day. North is still north. You could be in a thunderstorm. North is still north. People can yell at you. North is still north. It doesn't change fundamental things. And in this business, right is still right, even if you stand by yourself. You can be in the middle of a hurricane, or you can be on a calm day. North is still north. You could be in a thunderstorm. North is still north. People can yell at you. North is still north. It doesn't change fundamental things. And in this business, right is still right, even if you stand by yourself.
9: I'm going to add a little bit about these whorehouses. I know all about them.
0: Ramon wants to know what around the world is.
10: Whistling bungholes, spleen splitters, whisker biscuits, honky lighters, whoosker do's, whoosker don'ts, nipsy dazers, with or without the scooter stick, or one single whistling kitty chaser.
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3: You can be in the middle of a hurricane, or you can be on a calm day. North is still north. You could be in a thunderstorm. North is still north. People can yell at you. North is still north. It doesn't change fundamental things. And in this business, right is still right, even if you stand by yourself.
27: Hi, I'm Wes. 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
28: My map says I'm north because I had a pole at birth. But that's not my preferred direction. I'm trans-west because I love a beautiful sunset.
29: Hi, I'm south. I'm a cis direction. But I love that powerful gay actor Cary Grant and his powerful trans rights film, North by Northwest.
30: Hi, my map says I'm east, but I came out to my parents as a non-latitude. Sometimes I feel more northeast and other times southeast.
31: It's fun to stay at the YMCA. 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
0: On April 20th of this year, a few months ago, Clarence Thomas stood at the University of Texas and delivered what may be the most important speech any sitting court, Supreme Court justice has given, at least in quite a few decades. He didn't talk about the cases before him. He didn't talk about abortion or the death penalty or Trump's terms or the cases against Trump. He didn't hedge. He traced a direct line from Woodrow Wilson's progressivism. And by the way, first person I heard talk about this publicly, Glenn Beck. I give Glenn Beck credit for bringing up that Woodrow Wilson's progressivism, why am I not able to talk today? That Woodrow Wilson's progressivism led to the assault on individual liberty that we're seeing right now. And that's what Clarence Thomas is going to talk about here. He started with something that will rearrange the furniture in your mind if you are willing to let it. Just let it wash over you. He identified the moment, he pinpointed the precise intellectual moment when the American left decided that your rights do not come from God. See, that's what we believe, those of us. That's the American view, that we have what are called natural rights. Those are God-given rights. Man does not give us those rights. Man can only take them away. This is the moment the left decided that rights come from the government. Woodrow Wilson said so explicitly. He argued that liberty is not a natural right that comes before the state, that precedes the state. It is a gift that the state bestows upon you. On its discretion, on its terms. You see, it's a privilege. It's a license. They may or may not give it to you. They may choose not to give it to you. It is theirs to give. But see, we do not believe that. We believe in natural law. We believe that God gave us rights. And that government, that our, the reason we institute government is to prevent others from taking them from us. That's not a footnote in history. That is the operating system of the modern Democrat government, the modern Democrat state, that the state, the government gives you your rights and the government can take them away. So if the government wants you to go get a shot, they'll tell you what to do and you'll damn well do it and you won't complain because they're the experts and you're not. They hold all the cards. If they, excuse me, if they want to take away your gun, they will because they're the ones that gave you the right to have it in the first place. If they want to tell your kid to cut his wiener off, they will because they're more important than you and you only get to have a child because they let you. So on Juneteenth, Clarence Thomas, the son of a sharecropper's grandson, named it out loud. And I'm proud to say it was at University of Texas at my alma mater law center.
1: At the beginning of the 20th century, a new set of first principles of government was introduced into the American mainstream. The proponents of this new set of first principles, most prominent among them, the 28th president of the United States of our country, Woodrow Wilson, called it progressivism. Since Wilson's presidency, progressivism has made many inroads into our system of government and our way of life. It has coexisted uneasily with the principles of the Declaration. Because it is opposed to those principles, it is not possible for the two to coexist forever. Progressivism was not native to America. Wilson and the progressives candidly admitted that they took it from Otto von Bismarck's Germany, whose state-centric society they admired. Progressives like Wilson argued that America needed to leave behind the principles of the founding and catch up with the more advanced and sophisticated system of relatively unimpeded state power, perfected. He acknowledged that it was a foreign science, speaking very little of the language of English or American principle, which offers none but what are, to our minds, alien ideas. He thus described America, still stuck with its original system of government, as, quote, slow to see the superiority of the European system. Progressivism was the first mainstream American political movement, with the possible exception of the pro-slavery reactionaries on the eve of the Civil War, to openly oppose the principles of the Declaration. Progressives strove to undo the Declaration's commitment to equality and natural rights, both of which they denied were self-evident. To Wilson, the unalienable rights of the individual were, quote, a lot of nonsense. Wilson redefined liberty not as a natural right attendant antecedent to the government, but as, quote,

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6: A ceasefire. I'm Deborah Valentine, Fox News. Israel and Hezbollah have agreed to a ceasefire after their fighting in southern Lebanon had threatened to unravel the ceasefire agreement between the United States and Iran. Fox's Alex Hogan has more from Tel Aviv.
7: There was a lot of concern here on the ground today that this deal was already off after renewed fighting between the IDF and Hezbollah. The IDF says that it struck as many as 80 targets in southern Lebanon today, firing back after the Iranian-backed regime in attacks killed as many as 4 Israeli soldiers. And Lebanon says that as many as 47 people were killed there in new Israeli airstrikes. Israeli Prime Minister Benjamin Netanyahu issued a statement saying troops will remain in the security zone, although a senior Israeli official tells Fox, quote, "We are currently in a ceasefire. We remain in the security zone."
6: Vice President J.D. Vance postponing his planned trip to Switzerland for planned peace talks with Iranian officials. Oil prices are down as shipping has ramped up in the busy Strait of Hormuz, and U.S. crude reserves are down. Fox Business Network's Connor Hansen reports from the White House.
8: The administration says it could start refilling those reserves in the fall. And while there have been more ships passing through the Strait of Hormuz, some experts warn it could still be a while before things get back to normal. Since the Strait's closure, the U.S. has been exporting record amounts of oil, but that has led to concerns about the state of the nation's strategic petroleum reserves. The SPR currently sits at around 340 million barrels. It hasn't been that low since 1983. Back in March, the Energy Department announced it was releasing 172 million barrels of oil over a 120-day period to help address global price spikes.
6: AAA putting the nationwide average for a gallon of regular at $3.97, down 50 cents from 1 month ago. 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
1: President Donald Trump unveiling the new Air Force One during an event at Joint Base Andrews.
2: Inside a hulking hangar at Joint Base Andrews outside D.C., President Trump walked down the steps of a new aircraft that will begin serving as Air Force One.
3: There will never be one like this. This is very unique. This is considered the world's most luxurious plane when it was built.
2: The aircraft, considered a bridge by the Air Force until a new fleet of presidential planes is complete, was a gift from the government of Qatar. Military officials spent 10 months retrofitting the aircraft. Inside, several spacious cabins feature leather seating and large television monitors for staff and the press. At the White House, Jared Halpern, Fox News.
1: The outgoing director of national intelligence, Tulsi Gabbard, with a parting gift for America, releasing a tranche of government files on the origins of COVID-19. Fox's Brooke Taylor has more.
4: In her final act as the director of national intelligence, Tulsi Gabbard releasing these pages that are really hundreds and hundreds of pages of declassified documents, which she says exposes the government's handling of their investigation into where COVID really came from. They include intelligence assessments, internal emails, whistleblower allegations, and grant documents tied to COVID research in China. Now, Gabbard says the records show U.S. taxpayer dollars funded COVID research involving scientists at the Wuhan lab, which is a key focus of the lab leak debate for years.
1: Gabbard last week released files on U.S. biolabs in Ukraine, which were hidden and denied by Dr. Anthony Fauci and intelligence officials. Gabbard is stepping down to be with her husband, who's battling a rare form of bone cancer. Housing Finance Director Bill Pulte will slide over as acting DNI Director. Dr. Fauci has denied wrongdoing. I'm Deborah Valentine. This is Fox News.
5: I just wanted to say
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15: Welcome to a very nice weekend. Mostly clear skies tonight, still breezy. Overnight low 62. Tomorrow, mostly sunny, breezy once again with a high around 80. Father's Day on Sunday and the summer solstice. Mostly sunny skies, the high 82. Showers return on Monday. I'm CBS 21 meteorologist Tom Russell.
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1: And welcome back, George Norrie, along with Vernon Marhubble. Vernon, are there points on the palm that give you psychic intuition and points like that?
9: Yes. Let's say you're in a state of quandary or indecision, and you want an answer, hold your left hand right to your heart and sit down and relax and ask the question, what should I do?
1: And how do you get your answer?
9: You'll get it through your heart. Your heart will answer it. In other words, the left hand is connected to the heart, and you're communing with your heart.
1: So it won't stop beating, though, will it?
9: Oh, no, no. In fact, it might even beat faster because you're going to get your right answer. But holding your left, if you have a question, you're in a state of indecision or confusion or uncertainty, hold your left hand right to your heart. Take a deep breath. And just ask your question, and you'll get your answer. It'll come from the deep, deep, deepest subconsciousness. And if you do this regularly, you'll not only become intuitive, you may even become psychic.
1: Really?
9: Yeah.
1: That's fascinating. So,
9: yeah, it's the hands and the heart are incredibly connected. just like, George, when we do things with our hands, we can be pretty dexterous. Well, at the same time, we need to use our hands in other ways, not just to, you know, use them to eat and use them to write, and but also at the same time, that our hands are a meditative tool, and that it they're very powerful. For instance, even the aspect of holding the hands in prayer, when you hold your hands together, what it does is holding the two palms together brings the two brains together, the right and the left, and they become, let's say, harmonized. So many times if you just want to feel peace or harmony, we'll just hold our hands together in like a prayer mode or a peace mode, or hold our hands together. How many times do we do that? Let's say when we're just in a state of contemplation or reflection, what do? We hold our hands together. And what that does is it amalgamates our two brains, and then we're able to come up with a little bit more clarity, because we're feeling more peaceful and more harmonious inside. So our hands are also a very deep part of our spiritual awareness.
1: Is that why prayer works?
9: Prayer works because you're communing with God through both brains. In other words, both the left and the right brains are trying to communicate with the Supreme Lord. And so it works because you're putting yourself at peace. You're saying, okay, I can't figure this out. God, you help me. So what you're doing is, when you're bringing those two palms together, you're asking for peace. You're asking for harmony. You're putting yourself in a position of resting your mind and your psychology. And that's why it's easy to pray to God, because you're at peace at that point.
1: All right, let's go to the phones. First caller we're going to go to, the birthday is July 11. July 11, we're going to first-time caller Denise in Chicago, Illinois. Hi, Denise.
10: Hello.
1: How can we help you?
10: Hi, George. I got to let you know, I just love your show.
1: Well, thank you.
10: And I learned so much, and I thank you. You're a great interviewer, and I'm in awe whenever I listen to you. Thank you.
1: You're welcome. And you have a question for Vernon, and then he'll tell you what to do with your hand.
10: Excellent, Vernon. Excellent. Thank you. Hello, Vernon. How are you?
9: Oh, great. Can I just, before you ask your question, I have something I want to tell you.
10: Okay.
9: You, this particular year is a new point of beginning for you. You may have just started a new goal or an endeavor around November, December. Keep at it. Move forward with it. This is a year of new plans and new ventures, and there's one particular one that you should be concentrating on.
10: And what's that? What do you see?
9: Well, I want you to just do it. Now ask me your question.
10: Okay. Actually, my question pertained to that. The past year, I was in a position, and I always seem to get a boss that loves me, and then I get a boss that hates me. And I've decided that I want to start my own business.
9: Your own business.
10: So, yes. Yeah, exactly. And I want to help seniors and travel and tours and seniors.
9: Yes. So about November, December of last year, you decided to say to yourself, I'm going to become autonomous. I really need to do my own thing. And last year is when you either you left your job or you quit your job in some way. But this year is the year that you should follow through on controlling your own life destiny in regards to your career. So move forward, don't look back, and start your own business. Or at least work for another company where they give you your own department and they just leave you alone. Okay?
10: Yeah, that's a great wish, but finding that, I'd rather do it myself. And you know, you're right on with the November, December. I was thinking about it, and yep. I thank you. You gave me goosebumps.
1: Well, hold on. What about her palm now, Vernon?
10: Oh, my palm.
9: I already looked at it.
1: You did? Oh, when?
9: You were holding it up.
10: I was.
1: I didn't know that.
11: Excellent. I didn't have to ask her. She was holding it up.
1: All right.
10: You're awesome. Thank you very much. Thank you very much.
11: You're awesome too. Start your own business.
1: Thanks, Denise. Good luck. I didn't know you did that.
11: Well, it happens. I don't know.
1: Well, what did you see when she held her hand up?
11: Well, she was holding her hand up the whole time. She was sitting at a table or something and just holding her hands. Both of them, one was on the phone and she was just holding up her hand.
1: What are you, a remote viewer too?
11: I could be. I don't know. I think so.
1: That's mad.
11: The government has never come to me and asked me for my services, so what can you do?
1: Next next caller does not want a reading. Mayat in New York. Welcome to the show. Hello, Mayat.
12: Actually, without having to give the full birthday, which is attached to one's medical record, I'm very sensitive to now, I would like a reading, and I have a general question. You have the most fascinating guest, and Vernon, I believe you're the one that told us about Israel Regardi's book, The Naturalistic Practitioner. Were you the promise that told us about him?
11: No.
12: Okay, but that is an excellent book along the metaphysician-physician healing line. But my general question, so you can think about it, my month and day is May 25th. I think it's 2 days before Judge George's beloved mother's birthday. And I want to know about moving forward with a very important invention and also some inventions that are more gadget and friendly and helpful, but in particular a very important invention with the acronym of NLP.
11: Okay, so I will say to you, last year, around this time, you came up with this idea. That was the seed form of what you're trying to do now, this year. You came up with about a year ago. And you've been steadily working on it, actually very strongly working on it this year. And I want you to continue on it. It will actually manifest itself by the end of the year. So I want you to work hard on it, and it will entail hard work and some struggle and some effort, but I want you to, it does look like it will actually provide you with some success. So work at it.
12: That sounds good. And the general question, how is it that one can go to India and look at a palm leaf, I think it is, and the reader can tell you about your past, your present, and your future? You seem to have some information, so give us some. That is just so remarkable. Give us some information, more information on that. Thank you so much, George.
1: Okay, and it could be tea leaves, Vernon.
11: Well, you know, the quick answer to that is the India and the, let's say, the Oriental world as opposed to the Occidental world is the beginnings of, we see the beginnings of palmistry and astrology, what is called Vedic astrology. And there is a book that's 5,000 years old. It was written in 3,100 BC called the Hastamudraka Shastra, and that is a Sanskrit. That's in Sanskrit, it means the study of the human hand by astrological method. And that treatise is written in Sanskrit, and I've studied Sanskrit in order to unlock these ancient books on palmistry. And so the places like Tibet and India, the Far East, this is the area where palmistry and astrology in our on our earth began.
1: Next birthday is June 24. June 24, we're going to Rick in Massachusetts. Hi, Rick.
13: Hi, guys.
1: Good to have you with us.
13: It's February 24th, but...
1: Feb. Oh, she's got me as June. All right, 224.
13: Yeah, 224. That's great. I'm so happy to hear it. My, you know, one of my, she's my favorite caller, and such an intelligent lady, so it's good to hear her voice again.
1: How about a question?
13: I think I told you before somewhat, but I have a fraudulent, our mortgage company is actually committing fraud and trying to foreclose on my house.
11: Hold up your hands, please. Hold up your hands. At least the right hand.
13: Right hand, okay.
11: What's happening right now in your life is that there could be some endings, some transitions, major transitions. You're getting ready for the new. There's going to be some doors closing for you. I'm going to be very honest with you. There's going to be some doors closing for you this year. And there will be some new doors opening for you next year. So if something is leaving your life, just be detached from it. Let it go. And the things that are still working for you, keep them going. But I will say to you that just let the things that need to leave your life, let them go. This is like kind of like a year of like, let's say you have 20 pairs of jeans, you're going to get rid of 10 of them. So by the will of providence or your own will, let things go. Okay?
13: Yeah, that's what I'm trying to do. Just obviously very nerve-wracking situation. So that's why.
11: Let it go. Just be the key here is to be detached. It's planetary what's happening to you. And I will say to you, once you start getting into your birthday around February, March, and April of next year, your whole life your life is going to significantly change.
1: Next birthday is 2/8, Feb 8. Let's go to Jade in Portland, Oregon, west of the Rockies. Hi, Jade.
14: Hello.
1: Good to have you with us. What's your question?
14: Thank you very much. I've been listening to you since I was a little kid, by the way. So
1: well, thank you.
14: Monumental. Thank you. My question is how to best utilize the natural innate skills I have for the bakery that I'm opening.
1: Opening up a bakery, cool. Vernon.
11: Okay. Huh?
1: He's opening up a bakery.
11: Yeah. No, I will say to you that you started this idea last year, and this is a good year to search for people who are going to invest in your product, if you will. People will help you. In other words, this is a year of let's say, working with a team or a group of people. Don't do everything on your own this year. It could be your own project, but at the same time, work with other people in making that project work. Do you understand?
14: Yes, certainly.
11: And so, like I say, you may find people this year who will help you, who may promote you, or even invest in what you're doing. So I also want to say to you that this year you're feeling a little bit sensitive. You are a humanitarian spirited person anyway, which is wonderful. You're very empathetic. I pick up a lot of empathy and a lot of sensitivity within you. But there are some things this year you could be feeling a little bit oversensitive and taking things a little bit too personally and overreacting to, like, say, slights and insults. Could be part of your family stuff. So just be aware of that, okay?
14: In life in general or in business?
11: In life in general or with your family. You could be a little bit more oversensitive this year. So you might take things a bit personally.
14: Okay. So, I can see that.
11: Aware of it, okay?
1: All right, good luck, Jade. Hope everything works out for you. How do you get these impressions, Vernon?
11: By God's grace only, George.
1: Does it come to you as something intuitive?
11: Highly intuitive, because I can't see. I'm not reading the hand in person or looking at their photo specifically. So it's coming to me by a different methodology, really.
1: Let's take one more quick call before the break. Then we'll come back with final calls. Let's go to November 24, Nancy in Bedford, Massachusetts, on the wild card line. Hi, Nancy.
15: Thank you. Just a quick question. My GI doctor and my cardio doctors, nobody can come to a conclusion what is, you know, how to get rid of certain pains I keep getting. And
11: stomach issue? Is it stomach?
15: November 24th. What?
11: No, is it your stomach? I'm asking.
15: Oh, it's my stomach.
11: Yeah. It's your digestion issues. It's just issues of digestion.
15: It is.
11: Yeah.
15: So that would be GI. Okay, so go back and tell them.
9: Oh, I didn't. Okay, that's interesting. So what I see is that there are foods that you're eating that are not easily digest. You're not digesting well, and it's also affecting your cardiovascular system.
15: Okay.
9: But I also want to say to you, this particular astrological period that you're in, the emphasis is on domestic situations. And you might have to deal with domestic situations, both difficult and good. You understand?
15: I think I do. I don't know about the good part, but I know the difficult part.
9: Well, that's what I'm saying to you. In other words, the biggest problem right now is dealing with situations that are happening, or a situation that's happening in your personal life, your domestic life. Take care of that, and you may even feel better health-wise.
15: Okay. Well, thank you very much. I appreciate it.
9: Where I see the problem is in your domestic life.
1: When you say domestic, could be any kind of personal home thing?
9: Yeah, it's family. It's maybe her spouse or something like that, or dealing with one of her sons or daughters or something. There's something that's stressing her out tremendously.
1: Vernon's website is palmistryinstitute.com. His latest book is called Talk to the Hand, but he's going to constantly be doing other things. What has been the most gratifying thing you've ever done, Vernon?
9: Being on Coast to Coast, George.
1: Ah, you're too kind, my friend. You're too kind. We're going to come back in a moment with Vernon Mahubble and take final phone calls with him on Coast to Coast AM. Those of you on hold, just hang there. We'll do our best to get to all of you.
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1: And welcome back to our final segment with Vernon Mahubble, George Norrie with you. Vernon, when the baby is in the womb, just starting to form, at what point is the palms and the fingerprints forming?
7: The palm, just like the rest of the body, is forming in the, you know, at the point of conception. But the lines and the configurations on the hand start to form at about 4.5 to 5 weeks in the womb. This is what medical science is telling us. And by 5 months, the hand is really starting to take shape. And at 7 months in the womb, all of the lines, all of the configurations, especially the fingerprints, are fully formed. So this is what medical science it tells us, which is interesting.
1: And technically, we are 9 months older than we really are, aren't we?
7: I think that's how it appears, yeah. Yeah, because death, is, according to the Vedic view, is a period of 6 months. In other words, when someone, let's say, passes away, it takes about 6 months for the soul to enter into a new physical body or into the womb. So life is a continuum. So if someone's going to get a human form of life, that embryo starts to form, and around 7 months, the soul is, until about 7 months, George, the soul is in a state of animated suspension. And then at about 7 months, the soul, the person wakes up, if you will.
1: Well, you're doing a great job with our listeners, so let's go back to the calls. And September 23 is the date, 9/23. We're going to Troy in Clearwater, Florida, on the wild card line. Hello, Troy.
8: Hi, you can hear me okay?
1: Yes, sir. What's your question?
8: Awesome. I have several, let's say three areas I could focus on in launching with a webinar, my coaching, consulting, and done for you and done with you services business. And I'm wondering which area to focus on to get the most bang for my buck and most.
7: Do any of your ideas have anything to do with people's personal life or relationships or anything of that matter?
8: It could, if I focus on one in particular, yes.
7: Yes, then focus on that one in particular and you'll be successful. One of your ideas has to do with relationships or human relationships or even or possibly friendships, but especially in the world of maybe marriage or love. And I think you should focus on that particular idea. You will be successful.
8: Also, awesome.
7: I can mention to you that you're a little bit stressed out right now, or maybe quite stressed out. You should do things that will make you peaceful. Maybe do some meditation, mantra meditation, take to some type of yoga system like bhakti. You're feeling very stressed out, very nervous, very restless. It's not going to help you in your progressive march of getting this this idea into focus, okay?
1: Are you stressed, Troy?
8: I don't feel stressed, but I have other ways of dealing with things that other people looking at me may see me as stressed. However, I'm centered, but I'm also forward ho, like full speed ahead type attention.
7: Well, you're stressed. You know, the good news is that you know how to use your stress and your restlessness and put it into your goal orientation. But in your personal life, let's say I do feel a lot of nervousness or restlessness. It's not a big problem, but I'm just saying it's there. Take care of it, okay?
1: All right. Good luck, Troy. I appreciate that. What do you see when you say that, Vernon? What feelings do you get?
7: It's kind of like it's definitely a psychic vibration, but it has more to do with something visual.
1: Next up, Feb 13. A lot of February birthdays. 2/13. We're going to Elaine in Texas. Welcome to the show. Hello, Elaine.
9: Hello.
1: Good to have you with us. What's your question?
9: I don't have a question. I just wanted a reading.
1: Just a reading, okay, Vernon?
7: Oh,
9: I've been told.
7: This is a quieter year for you.
9: Good.
7: you're gonna go internal. This time period, you've got about 8 or 9 more months in this planetary period, and it's a period of going internal. You're probably wanting to be alone a lot. You know, be a hermit this year, this time period. You know what I'm talking about. If your friends have been asking you over the last few months, oh, let's go out to a club, let's do this, let's do that, you're probably apt to say, I don't know, I want to stay home, right?
9: Maybe.
7: So continue that and go internal and get into, you know, do some meditation, get into your spiritual life. It's a good time to search. This is a good year for an internal search, okay?
1: All right. Good luck, Elaine.
7: Yeah.
1: Hope that works out for you. Next one, June 23. We're working you today, Vernon. June 23, Carl in Indiana, east of the Rockies. Hello, Carl.
10: Hello. Thanks for taking my call.
1: Sure thing. Go ahead.
10: Yeah, I was just wondering what career I should be in or what career you see me doing.
7: You must work with people. You love working with people. You're a very social person. Your career must be a people-oriented career. And you love talking to people, too. I'm sure you have done something that dealt with it maybe some type of consultation in the past. I'm getting something that deals with maybe giving people advice or counsel also. So you may want to, you know, do kind of a business that deals with being an agent or a promoter or doing something like that. But you love working with people. That's the bottom line.
10: Okay, thank you.
1: All right, thank you. Did you ever see a palm that you couldn't read, Vernon?
7: Yeah. If I can't see the if they're not alive.
1: Have you looked at dead people's palms?
7: Yes, and that's the problem. When a person, let's say, is passing away, you have to look at their hands really quickly because the soul has left, and when the soul leaves, it stops transmitting its energies into the palm. So sometimes within just hours, George, the hand will be just like a clean slate.
1: Is it the soul that feeds the palm that gives you the information?
7: Yes. When a person leaves their body, it's that soul that leaves their body, and that soul is actually the one that is giving the palm its life and its lines.
1: Next up, March 14, we're going to John in Albuquerque, first-time caller. Hey, John, welcome.
11: George Norrie, thank you.
1: You are welcome, my friend. You have a question for Vernon?
11: Yeah, I'd like a reading from Vernon. But first, George, I just want to say you're keeping my nocturnal side very active lately.
1: Perfect. That's good.
11: I love it. Okay. Here's the situation. I'm a U.S. Army veteran. I get VA disability each month, and I need a reading in regard to my financial future. Will it improve? Will it get worse?
7: Do you own property? Not just a house, but any other type of property?
11: No, sir.
7: Okay. Have you thought, Has that ever been in maybe your portfolio to try to do that in the future?
11: Yes. Currently, I am. I'm looking at getting a.
7: You're looking for it, and that's what will give you stability and security.
11: Okay. How about this? If I plan to purchase a home in the future or make a down payment, you know, on a nice small home.
7: That's what I'm doing. That's what will give you security and stability, sir.
11: Okay. All righty.
7: You've been at this for a while, but that's the area that you should go into. And you'll feel calm and very calm after you have that secure piece of property within your domain.
1: All right. Thank you, John. Next up, August 9, we're going to Jeremy in North Dakota. Hello, Jeremy.
12: Hello, George. I want to ask the palm reader why our great and awesome God spared my life 8,229 days ago.
1: His life was saved in a car accident. He was in a coma for a couple months. Vernon, what do you think?
7: Yeah, that's heavy. I have a question for you. Have you done any type of teaching or education or anything that in that umbrella?
12: Nope. I have my bachelor's degree in wildlife and fisheries biology.
7: I think that God has a plan for you, and I think that your mission is to teach and educate. Give people your knowledge and your awareness. That'll make you very happy.
1: What do you think, Jeremy?
12: I'm thinking about opening up a wild elk hunting ranch.
1: What do you think of that, Vernon?
7: I'm not so keen on that. I really don't think you should do that. I think you should do something where you're giving back to humanity.
1: You think the hunting lodge is not a good idea?
7: I don't think so. I'm 100% sure. No.
1: Why do you feel that way, though?
7: I just don't feel that it's going to work out for him in the way he feels, and it also will bring on some tension to him. No, he needs to do something a little bit more humanitarian, and he has inherent teaching ability. I get that really strongly. And he should, you know, do something with it.
1: All right. Good luck, Jeremy. And we'll celebrate your birthday next couple months. Next up, August 6th, Pam in Ohio. Pam, go for it.
13: Hi. Howdy. Vernon, I'd like to know if I should stay retired or I have until August to reinstate my real estate license, even though I am living in a newer area. And it sounds like you're intuitive enough to know why I'm asking.
7: Have you been, very active and busy this year? In other words, even maybe traveling or going places or doing things?
13: Well, I enjoy it when I'm able to, when I'm going back home where we moved from.
7: This particular year, I think you're going to find something new. But you especially enjoy working with people, but also travel and, having some type of a life that is a kind of adventurous or you're on a journey somewhere. You love to travel. You know that. You love to travel. But this year especially, this is a great year to just explore new horizons. Maybe even move. This is a great time to maybe even consider moving. That's what I see.
1: All right. Good luck, Pam. Hope everything works out for you. Does reading palms make one more spiritual, Vernon?
7: Yes, because you realize that life is eternal. We're not this body. You feel a sense of connection and communion with, the Supreme Lord, the Supreme God and Goddess. It definitely does. You can't read hands for very long before you start to realize there's a reason to our existence. there's a purpose to our lives. And when you read hands continually and you tell people what that purpose is, it actually makes you, it just gives you life and it makes you passionate about what you're doing. But human life is meant for spiritual realization ultimately. And that is what makes us happy.
1: If the palm tells you something that isn't positive, can you have the right to change it? It doesn't change the palm, but it'll change the event. Can you do that?
7: You can change the event if you know if you know of person's what the person's life purpose is there, and then you can put them on their path. And many times, George, I'll meet people who will say, I'm doing this career, but you see a better career for them. They'll even say, you know, I've always wanted to do a career like that. This is really what I wanted to do or what I wish I could be doing. So if you see, let's say, negative things on the hand, it's just about telling people to do the positive thing, to get into the avenue that will make them fulfilled.
1: Well, you keep doing what you're doing, Vernon. We think the world of you. Vernon Mahubal, the palm reader, he does a great job. For Dan Galante, Donna Walker, Tom Danheiser, Sue Trikas, Lex Lonehood,

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4: Holding their fire, I'm Chris DeMeo, Fox News. Israel and Hezbollah agree to a truce as fighting delays U.S. and Iran negotiations.
5: Vice President J.D. Vance's trip to Switzerland to negotiate the terms of a peace deal with Iran was postponed Friday, with the White House citing logistical issues. The Associated Press reporting Iran suspended the talks because of fighting in Lebanon. Israel and Hezbollah agreeing to renew a ceasefire in Lebanon after deadly strikes Friday threatened to jeopardize the U.S. and Iran negotiations. An initial agreement between Washington and Tehran signed earlier this week calls for an end to all military operations, an end to the U.S. naval blockade on Iran, and a full reopening of the Strait of Hormuz. It creates a 60-day window for officials to negotiate a lasting, final agreement. Kristen Goodwin, Fox News.
4: Meantime, as the Iran negotiations continue, there are 6 American hostages locked up in Iran. Might their fate be part of this deal?
6: At least 2 of those Americans remain in the notorious Evin prison. Kamran Hekmati, a 61-year-old Jewish Iranian-American grandfather from Long Island. Hekmati was visiting family in Iran last spring when he was arrested over a trip to Israel 13 years ago for his son's bar mitzvah. And 49-year-old journalist Reza Valizadeh, who worked for Radio Free Europe for 10 years and returned in 2024 to care for his parents. Reza's attorney, Ryan Fahey, is urging the administration to make the release of all detained Americans a priority.
4: That's Fox's Jennifer Griffin. One day before Operation Epic Fury began, Secretary of State Marco Rubio designated Iran a state sponsor of wrongful detention. A train engineer is dead after 2 trains collide north of London. A number of passengers injured, some described as having broken bones. Both trains were traveling south to London when they collided. 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

0: state regulations.
1: President Trump is showing off the new aircraft that will serve as Air Force One. Fox's Jared Halpern has more.
2: Inside a huge Air Force hangar, President Trump descended the steps of a freshly painted and retrofitted jumbo jet that will soon fly as Air Force One.
3: When you see it, you won't believe it, actually. The quality of woods, the quality of the materials.
2: The Boeing 747 was a gift from the government of Qatar and required 10 months of retrofitting. Air Force officials described the aircraft as a bridge until a new fleet of long-planned presidential aircraft is complete. President Trump says the new plane will participate in a flyover of Washington, D.C. on July 4th. At the White House, Jared Halpern, Fox News.
1: New York City police officers respond to a call of a barricaded man inside an apartment, leading to an exchange of gunfire. The suspect was shot and killed, and one cop was shot in the leg.
4: The officer who was shot is 15-year veteran detective Matthew Gale of the Emergency Service Unit. Detective Gale was immediately removed from the scene and transported here to Kings County Hospital, where he is being treated for a gunshot wound that resulted in a tibial fracture of the left leg.
1: That's NYPD Commissioner Jessica Tisch. Carmelo Anthony has been appointed to a new lawyer to appeal his murder conviction. Collin County court records revealing that Lara Bracamonte Davila is now representing the 19-year-old. Anthony was found guilty last week of killing 17-year-old Austin Metcalf at a Texas high school track meet. Anthony claims he's destitute despite his family's reported ties to several businesses in Louisiana and Texas. There's a two-way tie atop the leaderboard at the U.S. Open at Shinnecock on Long Island. Wyndham Clark and Samuel Stevens share the lead at one under par. Round three is Saturday. I'm Chris DeMeo. This is Fox News.
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20: Welcome to the weekend. Mostly clear, a bit breezy through the overnight, lows in the low 60s. Later on today, mostly sunny, still breezy, the high 80. Father's Day on Sunday and the summer solstice looking good. Lots of sunshine, the high 82. Clouds return Monday with some scattered showers. I'm CBS 21 meteorologist Tom Russell.
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0: bunker in his studio deep beneath the cracked Sonoran desert ground, where the city lights fade, the distractions fall away, and the big questions echo a little louder in the dark. This is Coast to Coast AM. I'm your host, Rich Barra. Tonight, or this morning, wherever you are in our listening audience, we're going to leave the noise of the daylight world behind, down here in the stillness of the overnight hours. There's no talking points. There's no algorithms. There's no headlines telling us what to think. We just have questions. The kind of questions humanity has asked since we first looked up at the night sky. Are we alone? Who's telling the truth? And how much of our reality has been hidden in plain sight and maybe about to be shattered? For generations, the UFO mystery lived in the fringes, in the shadows of late night conversations like this one. This is where I used to hear about it with Art Bell. Grainy photographs, whispered testimonies, and the stories of those who claim to have seen something that they just couldn't explain. And then something changed. Questions once dismissed, well, right now are being asked about in Congress. Military pilots are speaking openly, whistleblowers coming forward, government agencies are releasing files, and for the first time in modern history, the possibility that we may not be alone is being discussed in the open. Yet, as the information flows, for me, so do the questions. Are we witnessing the greatest revelation in human history, or the greatest information puzzle ever created, or some kind of psyop? In a world of deepfakes, AI-generated images, advanced drones, synthetic reality, what would actual proof really look like? And has disclosure already happened, or there's no way it's going to happen? Are we still waiting for the moment that changes everything? Well, tonight, we're joined by UFO researcher and journalist Danny Silva, who has followed the modern disclosure movement since that landmark 2017 New York Times report that brought the subject out of the shadows and into the mainstream. We're going to discuss the latest government UFO files, David Grush whistleblower protections, the challenges of separating fact from fiction, and whether the truth is finally coming into focus. And then open lines, 2 hours of whatever you want to talk about. I bet it's going to be UFOs, but you know what? You bring to this dark table whatever you like. I'm ready for it. So lock the doors, dim the lights, and stay with us, because the biggest questions of our lifetime may no longer be, are we alone? It may be, how long have we known? Danny Silva is next when we come back on Coast to Coast AM.
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0: Welcome back to Coast AM. I'm your host tonight. My name's Rich Barra. And Danny Silva is our guest tonight. I've been pushing for him for a long time to be on the show with me. He is a UFO researcher and citizen journalist who has followed the modern disclosure movement, just like me, since really Art Bell started talking about it. And then the landmark 2017 New York Times report on the Pentagon's secret UFO program kind of launched him into a whole thing. So it is a pleasure to maybe hopefully dig into what is going on out there. And let's finally figure out what is happening with UFOs and UAPs. I like to say UFO still, Danny. I don't know if I've totally converted to the UAP. I think that confuses people.
8: Maybe it does a little bit. And Rich, thank you for having me on. First off, it was great to hear you talk about the Sonoran Desert. I grew up in Tucson, actually.
0: Oh, really? What part?
8: I went to Mountain View High School, northwest of Tucson, and then I also had an apartment at St. Mary's on the west side.
0: Oh, right on. So north, were you in, like, Oro Valley, or were you in, like, Marana?
8: South of Marana.
0: South of Marana.
8: So, yeah, still more like Tucson over, like, Cotera Farms area.
0: Okay, yeah. I lived right over there. I lived in Oro Valley. I live right down the piece from you.
8: That's awesome.
0: Yeah. Well, welcome to the show. Welcome on in. So, did you see Steven Spielberg's new movie yet, Disclosure Day?
8: I saw it. I loved it. It had a lot of the threads, and I'm assuming that we're in a kind of a no spoiler zone here, but,
0: yeah. I mean, you know, if you listen to Coast, I mean, the spoilers have been on this show for about, you know, 30 years. So
8: it's but, true. Some of the, themes in the, and direct, things that they showed in the movie, I first learned from listening like you to Art Bell and George Norrie over the years. But I really loved it.
0: There's a president who was hanging out with a celebrity looking at bodies in this film. And I heard about that first on this very show. And I'm like, well, that was a kind of a cool nod to Coast AM. The movie is interesting because I'm not going to ruin anything, but if there is some action, there is some adventure. The movie to me seems like it should have come out in like 2002 or 2003, because now I almost feel like the revelation of it all, or maybe for the common man, maybe for the muggle, maybe this is like very, very shocking. But for the people who stay up late and have been listening to this show for years, I don't know that there were a whole lot of surprises, but they did kind of wrap up a nice bow of it all towards the last 15, 20 minutes. And that part of the movie I did think was great.
8: Yeah, I was left wanting more for sure. And it's funny that you said that about the president, the Jackie Gleason story. And that's 100% true.
0: Yeah, you spoiler alerted it. I was going to give that away. But go ahead.
8: Yeah, I 100% heard that on Coast to Coast for the first time. But I really liked the movie. It pulled a lot of threads together. All of us that have been activists and kind of fighting for disclosure, we just wanted to kind of see that in a movie form. There's been tons of movies about UFOs and aliens, not so many about necessarily disclosure. So I would definitely say that this is the best disclosure movie of all time.
0: Okay, that's interesting. So we've seen over the last few months the videos of we started with the Tic Tac. We don't know what that is. Now we've seen things that, you know, move without propulsion, that seemingly defy gravity. What makes us think those are, just because it's not tech that we know or that we're admitting to, what makes us think that there are little green men flying those things?
8: We don't know at the end of the day. It's a lot of the stories that we hear on places like Coast to Coast AM. You know, a lot of the videos have been supposedly vetted by the government as not U.S. tech and not adversarial tech, because otherwise they'd be highly classified and they wouldn't want to be showing those. So supposedly many of them are legit unknowns, and that's why they were able to be released.
0: Well, let me get to the heart of it here. Let's see if you want to expand on this a little bit as we go, because I'm the one who put the bat signal up in the sky for you, because I think you're a very pragmatic UFO guy. You're not on here talking about, you know, lizards and Pleiades that have come and talked to you. You're looking at it from, what have we seen? What is happening with the whistleblowers? Okay, so let me ask some leading questions. You take them wherever you want. Why now do you think these are being released?
8: It's a great question. I'm not 100% sure. I think there has been a lot of pressure since 2017. I think a lot of it has worked. The landscape, the UFO subject landscape, has really changed a lot over the years and the decades, but especially since 2017. I mean, in 2017, any mention by a politician of UFOs was a huge deal. And now it's basically daily, and we're even seeing politicians tweeting about it. So
0: and all progress parties too, right? It's not just Republican, Democrat. It's almost like the Epstein files, where everybody who can is like, release more files.
8: Yeah, so, it's bipartisan for sure.
0: So here, I guess, is my question. Here's why I think there's something to it. Let's go take the Occam's razor. So anybody who listens to the show, this is what I think my 80th show now on Coast to Coast. I've been filling in for George on Fridays now, not every Friday, but about, you know, twice a month or so now for about a year and a half. And I like to take the Occam's razor to things and go directly to it. And so my thing is, if there's nothing to cover up and nothing to see and nothing going on, then why was there such a loud clamp being put down on the truth of UFOs? Why cover up something for, you know, since the 1940s, if there truly is nothing to cover up?
8: It's a great question. And I really liked the quote from Representative Jared Mockovich, there was a recent press conference with David Grush just a week or two ago, and he said he doesn't know the truth, but he knows they're being lied to, because basically every time they dig in, they hit these roadblocks. So there's definitely a cover-up of some sort going on. And if you believe the whistleblowers, they really ripped the Band-Aid off, and they're going into biologics and not just the UFOs, and they get real deep into it.
0: It makes you wonder, too, like the things that have been released so far are curious, but that's nothing like with like some of the themes that they cover in that Disclosure Day movie, where there's nothing that's been released that would shake your foundation of faith yet. Do we think that's coming, or do we think this is the best shot, and whatever it is that they have shown us is surely not everything, but that's about all you're going to get is stuff like that? They're going to inundate us with, you know, things that look like Tic Tacs that zip around in the sky, or they seemingly go underwater, and then they can't track it beyond that, and then that's all we're going to get. What do you think is happening there?
8: It's an interesting question. You know, there's been so many claims for so many years that there's these clear, earth-shattering videos. I was really hoping that in some of these first releases there would be better quality videos. There are some that I think are really great. I tweeted some on my Twitter page, X Twitter page. Anyone could look at those at Silver Record. But at the same time, it's frustrating because it isn't the smoking gun. I think also something to take into account is the public's kind of fatigue. When To the Stars Academy in 2017, when they released the Tic Tac and Gimbal videos, I'm pretty sure that they thought that those would be the smoking guns. And once they released them, they got a lot of media attention, and they basically changed the trajectory of the subject.
0: Yep.
8: However, they weren't the smoking guns, quote unquote, to kind of cause disclosure and basically convince the world. So it's kind of weird. It's like when things get released, we kind of are waiting to see how the public reacts to it. And there has been a lot of public interest, but at the same time, I feel like it isn't the biggest thing that probably politicians and the public are thinking about, unfortunately.
0: There's something that kind of interests me, too. I was watching, well, you know, I get most of my information from Instagram now. In the AI videos of aliens are astoundingly good And you really have to look like, okay, is this a fake? What am I looking at? Is this a deep fake? What is this, something generated by somebody to get clicks? And I haven't done the research, but maybe you have. Do the AI videos, the fake videos, outpace the real videos? Because the Tic Tac video from the military thing looks like the first Atari game, like really super low res. But if you see something that looks like an alien warning us about AI from the 50s, you think, well, that could be real. That might be what they look like. I'm pretty sure they do. And you end up falling for things a little bit. And so I guess the real videos we're not as impressed with as the fake videos.
8: Yeah, it's really weird. You know, years ago, drones weren't even as prevalent as they are now. And they started to come out. And now we're like, we were saying, you know, these UFOs videos, there's going to be a big problem with them because now there's so many drones doing weird flight characteristics. They don't necessarily have the five observables, quote unquote, but they can still do a lot of odd things.
0: I have to ask you, I don't know what the five observables are. What are those?
8: Let me actually read it to you. So the five observables are what ATIP, Lou Elizondo's ATIP, kind of created about basically what the characteristics of UFOs may be. Actually, there's six. Technically, there's six. But here's the five. So there's positive lift, which is anti-gravity, the ability to resist Earth's gravity without visible aerodynamic surfaces, wings, rotors, or exhaust plumes. Then there's instantaneous acceleration, the capacity to change speed and direction with forces that would exceed the physical limits of biological systems or current human engineering. Then the third is hypersonic velocity without signatures, the capability to travel at speeds well beyond the sound barrier without creating acoustic booms, vapor contrails, or thermal heat trails. There's also transmedium travel, the ability to seamlessly operate and travel through different environments, such as moving from the vacuum of space through Earth's atmosphere and underwater. There's also low observability, the ability to remain elusive to electro-optical, infrared, and radar detection, making it highly difficult to lock onto or acquire a clear image of the object. And then there's the sixth one that didn't come out at first. The five were originally released and talked about a lot by Lou Elizondo and other people. And then when I was reporting, I actually had spoken to Lou. He told me about the sixth observable, but it was kind of in confidence, and I wasn't allowed to talk about it. Then he talked about it, so then I was able to write about it. And the sixth is biological effects, which basically means injuries. You know, a lot of people that or military people
0: get a little too close.
8: Exactly, and they get radiated or have injuries, and it's really unfortunate.
0: So we should probably explain. I started asking you questions right out of the gate, Danny. Danny Silva is our guest tonight, and we're talking about UFOs. And as a citizen journalist, tell me about what turned you on to this, where you pretty much exclusively got roped into what UAPs and UFOs are. Tell me about that part of the journey for you.
8: And I'm basically kind of, you know, retired now. I'm more like a talking head at the moment, but in 2017, the New York Times story came out, and the landscape was not like it is today. There, you know, we weren't hearing about UFOs, like I said, from politicians. We weren't hearing about UFOs on mainstream media mainly. There was kind of the news cycle of the 2017 New York Times story, but that was just huge to even have it in the New York Times. And there was very minimal information. So I hopped on social media. I was on Twitter. I found there was only a few people really even talking about UFOs on Twitter, and we were just kind of starved for information. And in order to get that information, we basically had to do it ourselves. I never thought about writing or anything like that, even though my father was a career journalist. And I had people basically convince me to start a website along with them and write. I came from a music background where I spent a lot of time trying to hound people, you know, to sell songs and things like that. And so I had that kind of skill in my back pocket. And I found that hounding people in the UFO world was a lot easier than hounding people in the music business that have millions of fans trying to talk to them. So I was able to speak to, you know, CIA or intelligence agency scientists and that claimed to work on the UFO subject. I was able to kind of contact a lot of these people, and they would actually talk to me. So We were able to break some stories early on, and now I feel like the landscape has kind of changed where you're going to see stories on national news now, so I don't have to do as much legwork. But it was definitely interesting to see the changes over the years of what happened with the subject.
9: I feel like growing up listening to Coast, so in my normal life, I do a morning show. I always have since I've been 18. So driving to work in the middle of the night, basically, listening to Art Bell and George Norrie over the years, and you hear all this stuff roll out, and you're like, what? What is going on? That's unbelievable. And so flash forward to, I don't know, a couple of weeks ago, and I'm watching Fox News do a story on the four types of known space aliens. And it kind of comes and goes, shows up on social media, and the public doesn't really seem to dig their teeth into it. Like, we're more concerned about Jelly Roll and Bunny get to divorce. what is happening where we find out perhaps that there are four different types of space aliens that have visited or visiting or might be in control of part of what's happening here? And we're like, okay. Why do you think it both captures our imagination and yet doesn't move the needle? Why is disclosure not the biggest story that's ever been?
8: I think people are jaded. I'm jaded myself in a lot of ways. It is surreal to hear these stories. Oftentimes these stories, they don't come with proof. The alien story, I think that came from Dr. Eric Davis, who's a credible person in my view. However, it just didn't, he didn't show proof of it. And it's really odd to just see the trajectory of everything. And it's kind of the what have you done for me lately mentality from the public, where I think they just get jaded about hearing some of these things over and over, and they need some sort of something else. I guess it would be proof, or maybe an announcement just that's more direct from the president. But we have had politicians basically saying they believe at this point, which is really interesting and something I thought I would never see. It's kind of
9: the people who get behind the UFO things, like Neil deGrasse Tyson now, or I'm not singling him out, but people like him. You wonder how much of it is clickbait, where they're not really being guided by ratings, but by how many people click on their podcast. So I wonder if part of this is social media and people trying to get clicks on their podcast. That's where disclosure, maybe there's no proof. Maybe that's the difference between personal proof and public proof. More when we come back with Danny Silva. We're talking UFOs. This is Coast to Coast AM.

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1: And Danny Silva is our guest tonight. We're talking UFOs. He's a researcher, citizen journalist, and founder of Silva Record, which is all linked up at Coast to Coast AM. And he's been tracking UFO programs. And he's from Tucson. He might be tracking that. UAP developments, government disclosure efforts, and the evolving UFO conversation. Hey, welcome back to Coast to Coast. Danny is our guest. When we left, I was saying, how much of the people jumping on the UFO UAP train do you think are people trying to, get followers and clicks on social media and their podcasts? Can you sniff those people out?
2: Yeah, it happens a lot. You mentioned Neil deGrasse Tyson. You know, he was kind of a staunch anti-UFO guy. He made a lot of negative comments over the years, and now all of a sudden he's kind of on board with it, which is kind of odd. He's already a rich guy, but I guess he's trying to stay relevant. Of course, there's a lot of podcasts and things like that. It's unfortunate when you can kind of tell that they're trying to basically exploit the subject. But at the same time, I guess no press is bad press with it. But it is weird seeing other social media accounts that, you know, don't focus on UFOs. It's weird to see how they kind of digest and reissue some of these stories and just how they kind of view the files released. It's interesting to see the comments. You know, a lot of people will say, I don't care about aliens. I want to fix my gas prices. And it's just weird to see the public responses in some of these cases.
1: Well, I think about disclosure in general. That's one thing. And then there's so many people that make these claims that they don't ever have to pay the piper on those claims. They can make an outrageous thing like we have video proof of aliens, and then whatever they show or whatever they don't show or talk about, it doesn't matter. They've already got the clicks. They already got what they needed, and there's no repercussions like, here on Coast to Coast, if we have bad ratings because we do a bad job, then nobody listening, and that's bad. Your ratings are bad, people get fired. But when you're just going for clicks, there's no recompense. There's no coming back from it. You don't have to say it or make good on it. That's why I love what you do. And I love that you take sort of a sober approach to disclosure in general. Is there something that you keep hearing is coming out that hasn't come out yet?
2: Oh, there's a million things. And that's what's kind of the most frustrating thing about this is we're always told that there's, you know, clear videos and one day we'll see them. There's been a lot of kind of threads of stories. Stories will become really popular and then they kind of go away and we're on to the next thing. So that is one of the most frustrating things about the UFO subject to me. Years ago it was about metamaterials, which is kind of another name for UFO pieces from like crashed UFOs and things like that. And a lot of people were collecting them. A lot of UFO organizations were collecting them. And that story kind of, and scientists were looking into them, saying they were going to run tests on them. And some tests were run. But that story kind of went by the wayside. Some people think the conspiracy is that the government kind of snatched up a lot of it. But also maybe it's just a lot of it didn't pan out. And that was kind of a red flag for me and frustrating. At the same time, I know everyone is kind of trying their best with the information they have. But the hype train, as my friends call it, is a real thing. So a lot of these stories get hyped up and then they don't kind of pan out. On the positive side of things, we are seeing all these government releases now and all this government interest, mainstream
1: media interest.
2: And
1: not just our government, right? All over the world.
2: Yeah, exactly. I mean, there was the recent comments, by the Brazilian politician. I think it was Japan's talking about it. And that's what a lot of people always ask. Why does this stuff only happen in America? And of course it doesn't. It happens all over the world on a regular basis.
1: You mentioned that you were from Tucson. The most public, or one of the most publicly talked about sightings was the Phoenix Lights. And what year would that have been? 97-ish? Was that something?
2: Yeah, that was 97. I was in Tucson at the time. And the story goes, of course, you know, it's debatable, but that the ship supposedly went up the I-10, like right through Tucson to Phoenix, if you believe that part of the story. And yeah, I was in Tucson. Of course, you know, I was over on the west side, like right by I-10. Of course, I wasn't looking up at the time. But yeah, that was huge. It was pretty weird. I didn't realize how big of a deal it was at the time. I guess I thought it was mainly like an Arizona story. And now, you know, decades later, it's
1: looked
2: arguably
1: at as
2: like
1: the mass sighting. And as I say that, well, now, do you think it could have been drones flying in unison, programmed, and we were just, you know, not hip to the tech?
2: I don't think so. I think the ships were too big. I guess it could have been, you know, the technology of drones way before it was released to the world, but I don't think so. I think that stays one of the most compelling stories. And the whole thing with drones, you know, a lot of people point out there's been UFO sightings for like hundreds of years, or especially since 1947, and there just wasn't the available tech at the time. And that could probably, I think, apply to 97, I would hope.
1: When you look at the science of this, before we take a quick break here, the footage always seems grainy. And one of the theories I've heard that kind of makes a little sense is that you're not going to get a picture of something that's moving gravity around it, or maybe even moving space and time around it. Of course, it's
2: exactly
1: going to be
2: grainy. And that was kind of, yeah, I mean, that's one of the things that a lot of people believe. That's also one of those observables, you know. There's supposedly this bubble around the craft that a lot of people believe occurs, and it kind of can make the craft blurry. So I don't know. It's one of those things a lot of people do buy into, and it's kind of the catch-22, because if we can't take a good photo of it, it's going to be really hard to convince people.
1: When we come back, I want to ask you about some of the information that you've gathered and working with the To the Stars Academy. And I want to ask you what keeps you awake at night. Think about that regarding UFO stuff, because you can approach this with a sober reality, but at some point we're going to wake up to it. That's all when we come back with Danny Silva on Coast to Coast AM.
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1: Welcome back to Coast AM. I'm your host, Rich Barra. Our guest, Danny Silva from Silva Record. And we're talking about UAPs, your calls coming up here in the next hour, too. In fact, maybe even in this break, too. So what I've seen from all of the videos, and I've tried to watch as many as have come out, a craft that you don't know what it is that is doing things in the sky is one thing. Alien proof, I actually haven't seen anything. I've heard talk about it, but I haven't seen anything to make me think that they're actual aliens. So, you know, I'm kind of curious. Do you feel like in your research, one of the things we hear is it's maybe a demonic thing or an angelic thing? Is there anything that makes you feel like this could be a religious thing?
2: I think it could be. Of course, some people really push back against that, and they don't like that kind of talk, and then other people love it. It's kind of just like a hot-button issue. To me, it's all definitions. So one person's angel, one person's demon. It could be another person's alien. You know, it's funny. Reportedly, the Vatican said that they're kind of ahead of the game, and they said that they were willing to baptize aliens or something along those lines. But It's just really odd to think about these definitions. I mean, when you read things in religious texts, a lot of them do sound like UFOs, right? Or you see some of these paintings. Yeah, I mean, it sounds like UFOs. So I don't know the answer to that, but I definitely wouldn't rule any of that out. And I think as long as the religions are able to kind of accept that and it's not some sort of deal breaker, I think it's all good, and everyone should be talking about it and considering that.
1: The thing that makes sense is that maybe there is some technology that was lost during, you know, the Great Flood or whatever, just the way civilizations crumble. And, you know, like right now, if everybody died but me and, you know, my kids, we wouldn't know how to make a skyscraper. We would have no idea how to go about making a skyscraper. We'd make something, but it'd probably be about 3 feet high, not a skyscraper. So I wonder if civilizations went away and there's tech that was maybe lost that maybe is discovered. Maybe that's what happened at Area 51. But it certainly seems like civilization after civilization has been wiped out. And maybe they were more technically advanced in those civilizations than we give them credit for. Maybe an asteroid knocked us out to the Stone Age. And maybe this is rediscovering some technology that existed that we can't explain. You know, just like whatever, the pyramids or whatever else. What are your thoughts on that?
2: I mean, it's definitely possible. I try to stay away from, you know, saying where the non-human intelligence is coming from. And a lot of other people do as well. You know, everything is on the table, as Dr. Hal Puthoff says. It could be, you know, automatically people assume it's aliens from another planet, but they could be aliens that have been here or whatever you want to call them.
1: A different dimension.
2: Intelligence. Yeah. From, they could be living in the ocean this whole time.
1: When you say non-human, are you convinced with your research that it is non-human?
2: I'm not convinced. However, that's kind of the key word that a lot of people like to use, non-human intelligence rather than aliens or extraterrestrials, because extraterrestrials kind of makes it sound like it's from another planet. So a lot of people use the non-human intelligence, and some people say the others. Those are kind of just like the acceptable
1: the
2: keywords
1: others.
2: In the UFO
1: that's
2: community.
1: Nice.
2: Yeah. Yeah.
1: That's like the island of Lost. What keeps you awake? I told you I was going to ask you this. What keeps you awake at night regarding UFO disclosure?
2: There's a few different things specifically. I think obviously the biggest one is probably abductions. You know, maybe that's one of the big parts of the government not wanting to tell people what's going on, because how do you tell the world that abductions are real and there's basically nothing you can do about it? It's incredibly
1: pause
2: scary.
1: Pause right there. So there is, you know, Art Bell had this on his show. There are stories of an agreement made with a president, Lyndon B. Johnson, actually, sometime after Roswell, that the agreement was, you give us some tech and we go ahead and let you experiment on people. So do abduction stories happen in every country around the world or just the United States?
2: I think it's everywhere. I think it's across the board. And yeah, and if that's true, and I heard that, I think, the first time on Coast to Coast as well. I mean, how do you tell the public that? So I don't know. I don't know if they can tell us the full truth if something like that went on.
1: Could it be also that so much money was spent on researching this thing that they not denied for so long that admitting that would be a big problem too?
2: There's a lot of problems. You know, a lot of people think with the crimes that have been committed, people are going to go to jail. I have a hot take on that. A lot of people don't agree with me, and I kind of reserve my I reserve the right to kind of change my mind. But when I think about it and how I feel about it right now is I feel like there should be protections for whistleblowers, and I think there also should be amnesty for kind of like the secret keepers, the legacy program guys. I feel like if we're going to be throwing everyone in jail, it's just going to be harder for us to get the real truth out. And a lot of people disagree with me about that and get really angry, especially people that feel like crimes have been committed against them. And I definitely understand why they would be against it and why they'd be angry at the topic. But in my view, we just need to move forward at this point. And I feel like amnesty for any wrongdoing previously is probably a good idea in my book.
1: For me, the testimony holds a lot more water of belief than just seeing a video. Because when you see lifelong people that, you know, are military or you know, people that are officers that just don't lie about things like that, and they have such conviction, or even Bob Lazar, for that matter, for as many people that think he's crazy, I've seen him do enough interviews now where I don't know what the benefit of him making up this story is. He certainly doesn't seem like he wants to be famous for being the guy from Area 51. Doesn't seem like he wants to be that way. Now, maybe my people reader's off, but when you see people who look like they don't want to talk about this come out and talk about it, it's different. You know, I do a radio show, and it's like I always talk about when people raise their hand up to go on the radio, they're not as good as the people that are reluctant to talk about it. The people that are reluctant, their stories are a lot better. The people that want to get on stage, that want to do it, that's a little bit of a hot dog. But none of these people seem like they're trying to show off. They seem like they have information that they don't necessarily want to share, but they feel compelled to share.
2: Absolutely. And you look at the whistleblowers, I mean, they're at hearings in front of Congress. They're losing their pensions in some cases. They're, you know, they're getting threats against them. It's not fun. I mean, even low-level journalists like myself get threats sometimes, let alone these huge famous guys. And it's just, it's a lot of stress. It hurts your family life in many instances. Sometimes it's bad for your career and your business. And long-term, it's usually more net negative than it is net positive.
1: We're talking to Danny Silva, a UFO researcher, citizen journalist. What have you discovered in your journalism that most people would find hard to believe, but you got the facts?
2: I don't know that I can say a lot of facts about things. I would probably, I'm going to bow out of the facts word. However, the thing that's really odd to me is a lot of the UFO lore from decades and decades ago, we're now seeing in hearings in Congress, still being claimed. Things that we've seen in movies. You can go back to Close Encounters of the Third Kind. The boxes
1: still holds up.
2: Yeah, it does hold up. And you look at the boxes. They had like the little Easter egg in the movie. On the boxes, it said Lockheed Martin. And now we're having hearings with Coast to Coast AM's own George Knapp. And he's naming, you know, people are I don't know if he named it, but people are still naming like the IRADs, the Independent Research and Development, where they're able to hide from FOIA in the private industry. And I mean, that thread was basically seeded in Close Encounters. So it's like, and all this other UFO lore, like the Holloman Air Force Base supposed landing with aliens where they met, I think it was the president or politicians at the time. A lot of this lore from a long time ago, a lot of people believe it currently. And it's really odd to me that it's like this base story, and a lot of the UFO lore, people are still claiming is true, especially in 2026, and politicians are believing it, and it's being reported, like you said, on national news.
1: Speaking of Lockheed, are those hats still available on your website for people?
2: That one, I like vintage clothes, so I had to use that as a picture on my thing. I really like that vintage Lockheed
1: hat. But you can't just buy it as merch?
2: No, you're going to have to. That'd be a good idea, but you'll have to probably go to eBay for that one.
1: Well, yeah, that is a good idea for you. Might as well make some money for you. What are your thoughts on the To the Stars Academy? It seems like they've done a lot to push this into the front of at least getting government to acknowledge that there's things out there that we don't know what they are.
2: To the Stars Academy was my main intro into the subject. I really loved what they did. They changed a lot of things. That was when Lou Elizondo came out. If people don't know, that's Tom DeLonge's company. Christopher Mellon was involved. Just a lot of people. There is a downside to them that I bring up now, in retrospect, that it maybe is negative, but it's a real thing. You know, they had a lot of people invest into the Stars Academy. A lot of people left to the Stars Academy. Now it's just Tom DeLonge and a couple others. You know, originally they showed a picture of a UFO and basically said that they were going to build this commercial UFO. That never happened. That's all gone. Basically, now they're an entertainment company. The science part of it is gone. So it's looking like everyone that invested, some people did it as kind of a donation because they wanted disclosure, but then some people were actually investing, and I think they're probably going to end up losing their money, unfortunately. However, they changed the world with disclosure on the disclosure front. So the investing aside, they did an amazing job.
1: So when we come back, I want to open up the phones. Are you good to talk to the people?
2: Yes,
1: the people of Coast to Coast who have probably been here since you know, the very beginning of Art Bell and through George Norrie. They have questions for you. We have questions for you. When we come back, we open up the phones to you. It's your show. 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
3: Heading to Switzerland, I'm Deborah Valentine, Fox News. Although they've agreed to a ceasefire, deadly attacks are reported between Israeli Defense Forces and Iran-backed Hezbollah militants in Lebanon. Fox's Alex Hogan reports from Tel Aviv.
4: The IDF hit dozens of Hezbollah targets after attacks from the Iranian-backed group killed four Israeli soldiers earlier. And Lebanon says that at least 47 people were killed in new Israeli airstrikes. While Israel says a ceasefire is in effect, it says it will respond if it is attacked. The State Department says U.S. Secretary of State Marco Rubio spoke with Israeli Prime Minister Benjamin Netanyahu over the phone, and President Trump, in an interview with Axios, called for Israeli restraint.
5: If it weren't for Donald Trump, Israel would have been eviscerated.
4: Meantime, new progress in the Strait of Hormuz. Kepler, which is monitoring the strait, showing recovery, saying this was the most traffic in the critical waterway since June 2nd.
3: According to Axios, U.S. Special Envoy Steve Witkoff and Iranian's foreign minister are heading to Switzerland to advance their ceasefire talks. Outgoing DNI Director Tulsi Gabbard releasing documents that point towards Dr. Anthony Fauci allegedly misleading information about COVID-19.
6: Tulsi Gabbard is saying these documents further prove that and show what she calls a massive COVID-19 cover-up. Listen.
7: Dr. Fauci became the nation's pandemic pundit, and he publicly pushed lies, disinformation, and censorship using every platform available.
6: She argued the records show intelligence officials were discussing a possible lab leak much earlier than many Americans realized, and that some analysts who supported that theory later faced career consequences. Gabbard claims Dr. Fauci, quote, provided millions of dollars in U.S. taxpayer dollars to fund dangerous gain-of-function research at the Wuhan lab.
3: Fox's Brooke Taylor, Dr. Fauci has denied wrongdoing. 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
3: President Trump unveiling the new Air Force One during an event at Joint Base Andrews.
8: Inside a hulking hangar at Joint Base Andrews outside D.C., President Trump walked down the steps of a new aircraft that will begin serving as Air Force One.
9: There will never be one like this. This is very unique. This is considered the world's most luxurious plane when it was built.
8: The aircraft, considered a bridge by the Air Force until a new fleet of presidential planes is complete,

0: was a gift from the government of Qatar. Military officials spent 10 months retrofitting the aircraft. Inside, several spacious cabins feature leather seating and large television monitors for staff and the press. At the White House, Jared Halpern, Fox News.
1: More details involving teen Carmelo Anthony's stabbing and killing of Austin Metcalf. Fox's Christina Coleman.
2: Anthony and Metcalf were both 17 years old at the time. Anthony claimed he stabbed him in self-defense. Here's audio of Anthony giving his side of the story.
3: He put his hands on me. I told him not to. He put his hands on me.
2: A jury found Anthony guilty of first-degree murder last week. The 19-year-old was sentenced to 35 years in prison. He's eligible for parole after serving half of that time.
1: It ignited a wave of racism accusations from his supporters. Team USA is the second nation to reach the knockout stage of the 2026 World Cup with a 2-0 victory over Australia.
4: They started fast against Australia, constantly pressuring up front. And when Flo Balogun surged down the left and hit a low cross, an Australian defender put it into his own goal. The second was scored by the youngest member of the entire U.S. squad, 21-year-old Alex Freeman, adding to the legend of the Freeman family, his father. Father Antonio, a former star wide receiver in the NFL.
1: Fox's Chandley Panner reporting on that matchup in Seattle. The other nation that's qualified is Mexico. I'm Deborah Valentine. This is Fox News.
5: I disagree with you here on this.
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15: Welcome to the weekend. Mostly clear, a bit breezy through the overnight, lows in the low 60s. Later on today, mostly sunny, still breezy, the high 80. Father's Day on Sunday and the summer solstice looking good. Lots of sunshine, the high 82. Clouds return Monday with some scattered showers. I'm CBS 21 meteorologist Tom Russell.
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1: The website Silva Record, linked up at Coast to Coast AM. Our guest tonight, Danny Silva, UFO researcher, and ready to take your calls. So, Danny, I was thinking about the slow rollout or the quick rollout, I guess, by some people of this and the timing of Disclosure Day opening pretty much around the same week or so that the UFO or the Pentagon released a bunch of these UFO files. Do you think that's coincidence or a happy accident or planned out?
2: I think it was probably a happy accident, but you never really know for sure. I mean, it does take a long time for them to make the movie. Spielberg did say he was kind of inspired by, you know, the Times article and the post-2017 thing, just like myself and so many others. So I think he kind of started working on it, and it takes years to make the movie, and then he dropped it like at the best time possible, basically.
1: Well, listen, you know, I'm of the COVID era, so I think everything's a bit of a psyop. So if you're going to roll this sort of thing out without giving away too much of the movie, first they talk about the craft, right? And then they show you pictures of the craft. Then they talk about the aliens. And then they show you the aliens. And now what is today? Today is the 19th or the 20th, depending on where you are. Have you been aware of the psychic that has been talking all over the internet about an alien invasion in Miami on June 24th and telling people it will be a space alien invasion on June 24th in Miami? Have you heard that?
2: I don't think I have heard that, actually.
1: Oh, yeah. Yeah. I mean, that's a Google search. You'll find that right away.
2: I do like it when they give a date and it's close, because
1: yeah, same here.
2: Either you have to prove them right or wrong immediately.
1: Yeah, so you hadn't heard that. Well, if you're listening and you've heard about that and you feel a certain way about that, I want to hear about that as well. But the calls, people are waiting to talk to you. Let's go to Gary in Billings, Montana, on the Wild Card Line. Welcome to Coast AM, Gary. You're on with Danny Silva.
3: Well, thank you for taking my call. I've seen several UFOs in my lifetime, I have no doubt about it that they're real, but hopefully I'm not Johnny-come-lately with the facts, but have other countries put out any substantial disclosures, or are they, like, waiting for the U.S. government to throw the first pitch?
2: There's been a lot of other countries that have been historically involved. France, Brazil, Japan, I think, has admitted to some things now. And there's been basically UFO programs at some of these other countries. And then there's countries that have kind of stayed tight-lipped a lot of the time, like the UK.
1: And why do you think they have a reason to stay tight-lipped? Because doesn't the UK have a couple of, they have a Roswell right around Roswell, don't they? They have a pretty well-documented crash right around then, too.
2: Yeah, they have a lot of things out there. I'm not sure why they have stayed so tight-lipped. There's also a lot of rumors about Australia. I don't know. That's been kind of one of the big contention points, is that people, you know, the debunkers and skeptics say, why aren't all these other countries coming forward along with the United States? Why is it so United States-centric? I'm not exactly sure. Of course, there's like the conspiracy of there's some agreement either with NHI or between countries, but that's just highly speculative, of course.
1: In the movie Disclosure Day, I'm not giving anything away if you haven't seen it yet, but there's a scene where somebody who you find out has maybe been abducted is standing in a cornfield and a crop circle just forms around him while he's on the phone. And then they never go back to that. Was that just a nod to the English countryside where seemingly crop circles were everywhere in the 70s?
2: I've seen some critiques online about that scene and how it didn't make sense. And they kind of like didn't really mention or explain it or anything like that. But yeah, it was like a nod to the crop circles, I think.
1: Is that just like a if you know moment?
2: I'm not the biggest crop circle guy, but it was really interesting that they added it in like that. So I liked the scene. It kind of felt kind of like magical, I guess you would say. But yeah, they didn't really explain too much about it.
1: Well, what do you think of crop circles, man-made or something else?
2: I'm not sure. A lot of them, I think, are man-made. I don't know if any of them are real. I don't rule it out, and I don't pretend to have all the answers. Now, there was the NIDS investigative group ran by Bigelow, and they did find crop circles at times. So they also found things like Bigfoot around UFO sightings. So they kind of linked a lot of this stuff together. So I don't rule it out. But I wouldn't say crop circles are necessarily my wheelhouse. And unfortunately, it does seem like a lot of them are probably hoaxes. But who really knows? There could be some real ones out there, too.
1: Danny Silva is our guest. Danny, are you a skeptic or a believer?
2: I would say I'd definitely be on the believer side. I still need the proof. You know, I haven't seen a UFO or had an experience that I can remember, at least. And I don't know, maybe it would be too scary for me to even think about that. But I still want the proof, not only for myself, but for the public. You know, I kind of always make that distinction between, you know, a lot of people that have had experiences or they're Coast to Coast AM listeners. They're already kind of in tune with what's going on. And we want, my whole goal as an activist and many other activists, we want the public to be kind of on board with what we're thinking about and what we think is more reality. It's not that we're trying to prove it to ourselves, although I am trying to prove it to myself too, but it's not that we're trying to prove it to ourselves necessarily. We're trying to prove it to the public. And that's why kind of disclosure is so important.
1: I think Coast listeners are a very special breed, a very smart breed. And I think, now I don't want to speak for everybody, but I think the general consensus is we know there's something going on, but we are so conditioned to not trust what we are being told that even when files are released from the Pentagon that show things that we can't explain, we think there's something behind it. So yet you want to believe. They say, well, here's what we have. You're like, yeah, that's not all of it. There's something else that is on that hard drive that you're not putting out there. And what is it? And then they release that, and we might not even believe that. We might think that's a psyop. It's a very strange Coast to Coast listeners. We are in a very, very tough position right now. We don't know what to do. Well, let's try to figure it out, though, together when we come back on Coast to Coast AM.
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1: Welcome back to Coast AM. I'm your host, Rich Barra. Our guest, Danny Silva. We're talking about UFOs. We're trying to get to the bottom of what's really going on out there. And I think you can hear by my questions that I'm kind of in and out and totally buying in and totally not buying in. I go both ways. I am willing to be convinced one way or another, though, and you can do that for me, too. Let's go to the first-time caller line. Let's talk to Pete in Kansas City, Missouri. Hey, Pete, welcome to Coast AM.
9: Hey, how you doing tonight?
1: Excellent, sir. Yourself?
9: I'm doing really good. Listen, I live in the western part of Kansas City where there's no really any lights, you know, lights as far as city lights. And I just got to looking up at the sky the last year and a half, and I started with binoculars. Now I use a telescope, and I have seen orange things that look like orbs that spin, and then they literally spit out three or four more, and then they zip across the sky. They are not satellites. They are not airplanes. It's the strangest thing. My neighbors thought I was on drugs. They came over and witnessed it with me. And now every night on a clear night, almost every night, you can see them. I contacted Bob Lazar at his, United Nuclear, business, told him about it, and he was very interested in it, but he said he's really not into UFOs anymore. But he did send me a really cool lithograph of a sport model that he describes on the lithograph, and he signed it for me and sent it to me. I thought that was so cool. George Knapp, when I went to Vegas, was going to have lunch with me, but I had to leave on a plane, and I just am so into UFOs since I was 12 years old. I'm 58 years old now, and yeah, these things up in the sky are definitely not satellites, definitely not planes. I don't know what they are, but my neighbors and my friends all come over and want to watch them. And it's not every night, but it's about three or four nights a week when the sky is clear.
1: Any video for that telescope?
9: Yeah, I have a telescope. You can see it with binoculars.
1: Have you got any video?
9: I've got video on my phone. It is the strangest thing. It looks like a little orb.
1: Would you be willing to share that with us? If we put you on hold, we'll get your number. Maybe you could send us a video. I'd love to stick that up on the website.
9: Yeah, I've got it on my phone. It is the strangest thing. It's like a orange light up in the sky that looks like it's just, it won't stay still. And then all of a sudden, two or three will come off of it, and they will, like, play around like they're having fun, like they're, you know, and then they'll just zip off.
1: Maybe they are.
9: In the sky.
1: Maybe UFOs are playful. We don't know. Well, yeah, hang on a second here. I'm going to put you on hold, and maybe the lovely Donna Walker can get your phone number and or get your information, and maybe we could stick that up on the website. Thank you for checking in. Let's go to the wild card line and talk to Cornelius in Alexandria, Louisiana. Hey, Cornelius, welcome to Coast AM.
10: Hey there, Rich and Danny. I tell you, Rich, you're just like Art Bell, and you bring that out. You could tell with the last caller, you really brought that out, and he was a first-time caller.
1: Right on. Well, you know, Art Bell's one of my heroes, so you compliment me.
10: And he had his some of the callers, and Mayette calls them Coasties. They wanted to sing birthday because his birthday was this week, and they wanted to sing, but Bert George said, no, we got to get with these calls and stuff. We can't sing no birthday thing. But George let me sing a birthday song to him, so that was nice of George. But you're the best guest weekend host because you let us all, whether regular callers, first-time callers, and all like that. So I want to salute you on that. Now I'm going to tell you what I want to talk about with you and Danny and the audience. I used to work for the federal government at Oakdale. It's a federal prison. And believe me, Rich, all the inmates turned me on to Coast to Coast AM 30 years ago, and I just couldn't believe it. So one night, I'm on security guard duty. It's called mobile patrol. And I see this thing. It's shimmering. It's almost like the Predator thing where it's cloaked, and it shines a beam of light in the middle of these cows and lifts up a cow. And I wish I had, like that guy had a video where he could record and everything. We didn't have that back in the 90s and stuff. But I believe that these things are demonic and there's going to be a great deception coming. I read the Bible. Ezekiel saw a wheel within a wheel. The Israelites, when they were escaping the Egyptians, they saw a big mothership or fathership, and happy Father's Day to everybody. And it was the cloud by day, the fire by night. Jacob saw angels going up and down the ladder. And these angels, which Jordan Knapp says, one man's alien is another man's angel. I think they're interdimensional, and that's why they can fly so fast. Even George Norway, with Ed Grimsley, you can take that five-generation scope, and you can see what Pete was talking about. You take night vision, you can see these things. And George has actually seen.
1: Yeah, these I've heard George talk about that.
10: Each other. So I want to, like I said, ask Danny, do you believe that these things are demonic? And I call AI the Antichrist intelligence. So do you believe that AI might be the Antichrist? And God bless AC you, intelligence. Rich, and God bless you, Danny.
1: All right. Thank you, Cornelius. Denny's all yours.
2: Thank you for the question. You know, I don't know. I don't know the answer. I like when people kind of keep everything open and just consider everything. I don't know. I like talking to people that are really versed in religion and kind of bouncing ideas off them and hearing what they think about it. I will say this. The previous caller and this caller, things they're mentioning are kind of congruencies that we hear in UFO lore. The previous caller mentioned orbs coming out of orbs, and that's actually in the recent government releases. There's stories or accounts of orbs coming out of orbs. This caller is talking about the cloaking like the Predator, and that was supposedly the claim is that people were seeing something like that on Skinwalker Ranch. So it's really weird how some of these stories are kind of they duplicate over time, and it's not, it's almost seems like it may, there's something to it maybe because everyone's reporting the same things.
1: You know, the cloaking thing's really interesting to me because if that's technology that we've somehow reverse engineered and we're using it, there's no way you're going to give that out to the public, is there? Because that is a secret weapon beyond secret weapon. And I do wonder if that's some of what we were seeing in New Jersey last summer when people were freaking out of the drones that looked giant. They looked like, you know, the size of Volkswagen bugs or whatever. Those massive drones they were seeing. And then they look up like, oh, wait, it was a helicopter. No, it wasn't. Do you think we do have some cloaking technology that we're just trying? Or maybe the government's got some stuff that they're just checking out to see what people react to?
2: I wouldn't doubt it, the cloaking technology, and it may not even be, you know, UFO derivative or anything like that. One of the things that they mentioned at that recent press conference with David Grush is that the helicopter they used to assassinate bin Laden was basically secret tech, and that the government wasn't even, a lot of parts of the government weren't even aware of it until they saw it on the news. So there's lots of secret things. Now, what is derived possibly from UFO tech or not? That's kind of the question, but there's definitely a lot of really interesting secret tech floating around for sure.
1: What was unique about that helicopter that they used to kill Bin
2: Laden? I don't remember specifically. It may have been the sound where I think it was really quiet. It was basically like the coast-to-coast, often-topic black helicopter, I think, quote-unquote. But I would have to...
1: Don't get me started on those black helicopters in Arizona.
2: Yeah.
1: Don't get me started. My other radio show, we got in a lot of trouble talking about those. I don't even want to talk about that. that was a whole thing. We were we were followed around for a long time after we talked about callers calling in about black helicopters. We got in a lot of trouble for that. And that was like in 2006, 2007. That was happening. Okay, more calls with Danny Silva. Disclosure, is it really happening, or are they just kind of throwing out little appetizers and not getting to the real main course yet? We don't know, but we're going to find out together when we come back with Danny Silva on Coast to Coast AM.

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1: Our guest tonight, Danny Silva, founder of the Silva Record, available online at Coast to Coast AM. We've linked up all of his stuff. While we were in commercial, Danny, I was kind of thinking this through a little bit. The movie Disclosure Day, the Pentagon releasing UFO videos. There was a time, and I've heard about these discussions, you probably have too, on this very show, that presidents were getting together with top military members and clergy and concerned that if they told the truth about aliens, that it would throw the world into complete disarray. And I wonder if now, in the age of the internet, with all these videos being released of Tic Tac videos and cigar-shaped things and nothing really concrete, that if they keep on rolling things out, maybe the big story is like, yeah, by the way, you're not created by anything but a bunch of aliens from the, you know, the Articula system, that we'd probably be like Big Whoop now. So we've been so exposed to so many things that there's nothing you're going to say that's going to have impact. Maybe that's part of the plan.
2: Yeah, I don't know why so everyone is so jaded, and I'm the same way. Maybe it's social media. Yeah, maybe it's social media. I'm not really sure, but I feel like, yeah, if it was announced, even with some sort of proof, I think probably 50% of the population wouldn't even believe it.
1: We freak out more when McRib is back, don't you think?
2: The thing is, I'm just not sure that people are really going to be able to digest it. You know, a lot of people have said that no one's been frightened so far with any of the releases, but I just feel like the releases up to this date
1: haven't been
2: it hasn't been proof. Yeah, it hasn't been proof. So I feel like we still don't know how people will react.
1: And I don't know that there's anything that would shake my faith either. I think whatever I find doesn't do anything to shake the faith of, you know, believing that there's an all-powerful, almighty God. So, you know, that's for me, though. You know, everybody else can believe whatever they want to believe. Let's take some calls. Let's go to the wild card line and let's talk to Jimmy in Raleigh, North Carolina. Thanks for waiting, Jimmy. I really appreciate you hanging on there for a little while. Welcome to Coast AM.
3: Hi, Richard. Hi, Danny. Let me share my definition of aliens briefly. I think there's a gradient or a range of entities, whether they be flesh and blood like the Nordics, or they could be perhaps Sasquatch. I think Sasquatch might be interdimensional, or they might be able to cloak themselves. That's why we can't find them. And it could also be spiritual. So spiritual could range from ghosts, spirits, or demonic entities, all the way to, say, if someone say fallen angels, then we would say, hey, how about beneficial angels too?
1: They let me ask you something, Jimmy, before Danny answers.
3: The fallen angels can do the beneficial, benevolent angels can do also. So that's my definition. As for the why now or the coincidences, I think if you heard of the story of Chris Bledsoe, he has been sharing his experience for, say, 17 or 18 years and worn for at least over a dozen years since then about the aliens will start showing up potentially, that I think that's why the U.S. government is spilling the teas right now,
1: because if
3: they don't, they'll make a huge embarrassment for themselves.
1: Okay, hang on a second, Jimmy. Let Danny respond to that.
2: I have a somewhat of a history with Chris Bliss, so I wrote a blog about him many years ago. I've spoken to him on the phone various times. He actually prayed for me to see a UFO. I still haven't seen any, but it's funny. Chris recently says that disclosure has already happened now. I don't agree with him on that, but yeah, Chris, he's written a book. He's very he's becoming more public and more famous, I would say. He meets with he's showing pictures of like famous actors and actresses hanging out with him and things like that. He's really religious with his beliefs, which is interesting. Other people don't necessarily agree with him on that. Some do, but his story is really, really interesting. I would say that for sure.
1: Let's talk to Kurt in Nashville, Tennessee on the wild card line. Hey, Kurt, welcome to Coast AM.
4: Thank you very much. Very good show tonight and our program. And I would like to make some comments in regard to the UFO, various aspects of it. I lived and worked in Huntsville, Alabama. After World War II, the government had a program called the Paperclip Project, in which they brought Dr. Wernher von Braun and his brother, and there was a total of 105 scientists to Huntsville. They had a very large military base there, and I knew some of these people, and they were all genius level people, mathematicians, physicists, chemists, you name it. They had very high education, and they came there before the Russians went into Germany. Their research center was on the northern coast of Germany at Peenemünde, and one man I knew very well, Dr. Conrad Dannenberg, he was the chief engineer on the propulsion system for the Saturn V, for the rocket's engines, for the rocket engines. He told me that Saturn V weighed 7 million pounds, required 8 million pounds of thrust to get it into the outside the Earth's gravitational field. Anyway, there's a lot of, even out here on coast to coast, there's a lot of information that's somewhat misleading. Barack Obama, while he was president, he made a statement. These are exact words he stated. He said, the aliens control the secrecy. But some of the people, I've heard them on here, Mr. Sheehan, I better not name any names, but they have given misleading information, say the government's lying. No, the government's not lying. The space people, as I call them, are telling, you know, our government what to say about this program, because it's a top secret military program. And, you know, after the development of the nuclear program, nuclear bomb program, two individuals disclosed all the information they could to Russia. That's how Russia got the nuclear technology, you know, to make the bomb. Their name was Rosenberg, man and his wife. And so they were tried for treason. They were sent to the gas chamber and executed. And so this thing of disclosure, you have a man named Koresh or something like that. He was in the military, and he's not supposed to be, according to what he swore to, out disclosing military secrets. Again, it's treason. And but all the people who want to write books and of course, people are interested, but this is a top secret information. I was present when Dr. Wernher von Braun was in a news conference, and the news media there asked him how the Germans got so far ahead on rocket science and space travel, and he was in a area of this center. I'm not going to state where it was, but around the walls this center were line of I don't know how many file cabinets, steel file cabinets about 5 feet high. His exact words, he pointed over there and stated, they helped us. And later I learned the information in those file cabinets were, it was information that we'd taken out of Germany after World War II with information where German scientists had gone all over the world. They had photographs from inside caves and all kinds of other locations showing, the space people that had been drawn in there by people. I don't know how many centuries or whatever, but he said they helped us. So they were involved in Germany. One of the unidentified flying UFOs, if you want to call it that, landed in Freiburg, Germany in 1936. And so there were three individuals on board, and they helped the Germans. They had a huge lab in a mountain in northern Czechoslovakia. At that time, it was German territory, which called the Sudetenland. That was the name of the area in Germany. But it was in a mountain where they were doing the research, and three of their very famous scientists were killed during this research and developing this anti-gravity vehicle, you know, with the assistance of the space people. So,
1: I want to give Danny a chance to answer that. Go ahead, Danny.
2: There's always, theories and people alleging that there's been help and or manipulation by non-human intelligence and human affairs or government affairs. It's an interesting thread. We can't rule it out. As far as, what should or shouldn't be released to the public, I mean, I think a lot of people realize that there is probably, weapon science and things like that that the public doesn't need to know about. But the general truths that maybe we aren't alone or there's a non-human intelligence with us on the planet, no one wants that to be kept secret any longer. I mean, it's part of the world. It's part of reality and science if it is true. And so the people deserve to know that.
1: That's probably one of the best things we've gotten from the internet is sharing information that otherwise wouldn't be out there. Let's take a quick break and finish up with Danny when we come back on Coast to Coast AM.
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1: Welcome back to Coast AM. I'm your host, Rich Barra. Our guest is Danny Silva. And all of his information about UFO research here is linked up at Coast to Coast AM. Let's get to some of your calls. Let's go to the first-time caller line. Let's go to Lynn in Columbia, Maryland. I think that's Maryland. What's going on? Welcome to the show, Lynn.
9: Yeah, I was going to ask Danny Silva if he was familiar with the long-running documentary film that I consider the ultimate statement of disclosure called Mirage Men. That's M-I-R-A-G-E, Mirage Men. Are you familiar with this documentary at all?
2: Yes, I am.
9: I was wondering if you could comment on it, because many of us spend a lot of time out here discussing ufology as essentially a military psychological warfare operation.
1: Feels like it. I mean, that's what tracks the most, is it almost feels like they're somebody's putting something out there just to see how the public reacts. So how many calls do you get? What did you say that you saw? It feels like that to me anyway, Lynn.
9: All of this dovetails on growing skepticism, or I should call it realism, about the dog and pony show that is NASA and SpaceX, which, from my standpoint, these have always been nothing but sort of Ponzi schemes.
1: They just sell T-shirts.
9: It's a government-run Ponzi scheme to sort of grift off people's escapist fantasies. There probably is genuine weapons research going on in there and genuine aerodynamics, and I'm sure the JPL does real research. But the entire outer space religion, and of course the idea that, as astronaut Don Pettit deadpans as he stares into the camera and says, well, I could go back to the moon in a nanosecond, but we destroyed the technology. Or if they watch that legendary clip of President Nixon talking to Buzz Aldrin and Neil Armstrong with absolute crystal clarity on a telephone line to the moon, I think this sort of coming to maturity about the fraud and fakery of NASA and the history of the space program has really prepared people to watch a documentary like Mirage Men and place it in context.
1: I think the one for me, the biggest red herring in that whole thing is the moon landing, is when you see that capsule take off from the moon and it literally looks like bad 60s sci-fi. Where it just doesn't make any sense that that's what we're seeing, that that's the technology and that actually worked. That's a hard one. Although we really haven't talked about the moon landing much. Danny, you have thoughts on that?
2: I don't have a lot of thoughts on that. I don't necessarily buy into the moon landing being fake. I think it was real, but that I'm not an expert on it, but I do believe that it was real. As far as I will say this, and it's kind of a tangent from Mirage Men, but I feel like it's unfortunate that we have to focus on the government. And that goes for everything I've put into kind of researching or focusing on the government, because if there is a phenomenon, we should be focusing on that. But we're kind of stuck here trying to figure out the secrecy, figure out the government stuff. And I do feel like it's kind of a waste of time. And if there is a phenomenon and they were telling us from the truth at the beginning, we wouldn't have had to waste all these decades looking into the government.
1: What have you busted something that's been put out as fact, or something that's been put out as it is, that you've busted and it isn't something that's been put out there?
2: You know, there's a lot of comments from high profile people, and a lot of them, you know, when I look behind the scenes, or I'll be, you know, when I was used to be writing, I'll be asking a lot of different sources, and I would find out that even people that are like really close friends with each other, and they're high profile people, they don't necessarily agree on things, or it'll even be in a book, like the Jacques Vallée book, and I think really highly of him. Sometimes he has a series of seven books called Forbidden Science, and they're basically like diaries almost. There's sometimes in those books where I wanted to write about a certain thing that happened, and I would go and asked the people where that he was writing about, and they either didn't remember that happening or they didn't agree that it was happening like they said. And then there's another thing where people that claim they have sources, and they do have sources, I don't deny that, they don't make clear to the audience what is vetted coming from a source or what is just their own opinion. So people will take everything they say as gospel, whereas some of the stuff is just their opinion and they got it from YouTube or something. And then the rest of it is vetted things they got from sources, and no one knows the difference. So it kind of muddies the water in my view.
1: Mm. Let's say hello to Mike in Roscoe, Illinois, on the wildcard line. Hey, Mike, welcome to Coast to Coast AM. You're on with Danny Silva.
10: Hey, Danny, how you doing?
2: Hello, thank you.
10: Hey, I want to try to articulate this to the best of my ability. We've got a lot to cover here in a short amount of time. and help validate my claims. I am a professional pilot. I've been flying corporate aircraft for 37 years. I'm a pilot mechanic. I've seen what I consider to be TR-3B aircraft, and I've interacted with them with lasers. I have the ability to determine whether or not they're aircraft or others with an ADS-B receiver and an app on my iPad. And these things are not aircraft. I don't know what they are. They're stationary. They're triangular shape. They light up. I've got a witness that when I hit one with a laser, it emitted an infrared beam, and it could only be seen on an ADT security camera, and I've got video of that. I live in north central Arkansas. I laid out lights in a triangular shape on the ground. I hit one of these craft with a laser, and another one that was next to it lit up. It wasn't visible at all until I hit the one with the laser, and it moved across the sky. It probably, well, from the west to east position, and when I hit it, before it went over the, out of view, I hit it with a laser again, and it stopped, and I've got witnesses to this to account for it.
1: Okay, hang on a second. Hey, Mike, can you hang on with us through the break? I want to talk to you more about this. And Danny, are you down for one more break past your go time here? As we
2: sure.
1: drift into, okay, yeah, let's take a quick break. And when we come back, Mike, I want to hear the rest of your story. One more break with Danny Silva. Open Lines is next. Let's talk about UFOs. What do you think is going on out there? I want your take on it. Tell me what you feel and what you've seen that you can't explain. When we come back on Coast to Coast AM.

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3: Holding their fire, I'm Chris DeMeo, Fox News. Israel and Hezbollah agree to a truce as fighting delays U.S. and Iran talks.
4: Vice President J.D. Vance's trip to Switzerland to negotiate the terms of a peace deal with Iran was postponed Friday, with the White House citing logistical issues. The Associated Press reporting Iran suspended the talks because of fighting in Lebanon. Israel and Hezbollah agreeing to renew a ceasefire in Lebanon after deadly strikes Friday threatened to jeopardize the U.S. and Iran negotiations. An initial agreement between Washington and Tehran signed earlier this week calls for an end to all military operations, an end to the U.S. naval blockade on Iran, and a full reopening of the Strait of Hormuz. It creates a 60-day window for officials to negotiate a lasting, final agreement. Kristen Goodwin, Fox News.
3: Axios is reporting Iran's foreign minister is expected to participate in the next round of U.S.-Iran talks in Switzerland. Axios also reports that White House envoy Steve Witkoff is expected to travel to Switzerland to participate in negotiations over a potential nuclear agreement. Axios reporting as well that White House envoy Jared Kushner is already in Switzerland ahead of the talks. President Trump is showing off the new aircraft that will serve as Air Force One.
5: Inside a huge Air Force hangar, President Trump descended the steps of a freshly painted and retrofitted jumbo jet that will soon fly as Air Force One.
6: When you see it, you won't believe it, actually. The quality of woods, the quality of the materials.
5: The Boeing 747 was a gift from the government of Qatar and required 10 months of retrofitting. Air Force officials described the aircraft as a bridge until a new fleet of long-planned presidential aircraft is complete. President Trump says the new plane will participate in a flyover of Washington, D.C. on July 4th. At the White House, Jared Halpern, Fox News.
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3: Team USA became the second nation to reach the knockout stage of the 2026 World Cup with a 2-0 victory over Australia.
11: They started fast against Australia, constantly pressuring up front. And when Flo Balogun surged down the left and hit a low cross, an Australian defender put it into his own goal. The second was scored by the youngest member of the entire U.S. squad, 21-year-old Alex Freeman, adding to the legend of the Freeman family, his father, Antonio, a

0: former star wide receiver in the NFL. So ultimately, Team USA was just fine without injured superstar Christian Pulisic, who should now be ready to go to the final group game against Turkey next week in Los Angeles.
1: Fox's Chanley Painter. Crews are continuing to remove algae from the Lincoln Memorial reflecting pool.
2: Just days after the president's $14 million renovation meant to beautify the pool, green algae appeared. Then its sealant started to peel. Algal blooms have long plagued the reflecting pool. The Washington Post reports, though, that this algae is the most recorded in the month of June in at least the last 5 years. On Wednesday, on X, the Interior Department said technology very effectively killed the algae that has plagued every Lincoln reflecting pool reopening, most infamously Obama's reopening since 1922. Crews, they said, would continue to vacuum dead algae on the bottom of the pool, just like the destroyed Iranian Navy, resting on the bottom of the Persian Gulf.
1: Fox 5 DC's Sydney Persing. Carmelo Anthony appointed a new lawyer to appeal his murder conviction. Collin County court records revealing that Lara Bracamonte Davila is now representing the 19-year-old Anthony found guilty of killing 17-year-old Austin Metcalf. Wyndham Clark has a four-shot lead halfway through the U.S. Open at Shinnecock. Third-round play takes place on Saturday. I'm Chris DeMeo. This is Fox News.
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16: Welcome to the weekend. Mostly clear, a bit breezy through the overnight, lows in the low 60s. Later on today, mostly sunny, still breezy, the high 80. Father's Day on Sunday and the summer solstice looking good. Lots of sunshine, the high 82. Clouds return Monday with some scattered showers. I'm CBS 21 meteorologist Tom Russell.
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1: Well, we are all the way live, just crossing over into midnight where I am on the left side of the country, on over 700 radio stations across USA and Canada. And this is Coast to Coast AM, so the floor is yours. For decades, this UFO mystery has been in the shadows. But now we've got congressional hearings, press conferences, whistleblowers, government videos. And I feel like a lot more questions than we had even before they came out. So have we experienced disclosure, or is somebody holding back the good stuff, or is it a psyop, deepfakes, digital illusions? What is real? What's not real? Tonight, for the next 2 hours, the microphone belongs to you. What have you seen? What have you experienced? How does the UFO mystery change the way you see your place in the universe? Open lines right now on Coast to Coast AM. But when we left to go to commercial, we were talking to Mike in Roscoe, Illinois. And he was on with our guest, Danny Silva, who's agreed to stay on for one more little break here and hear Mike's story, who is a pilot who says that he has got all kinds of proof that those things aren't aircraft. They're not from us. Mike, the floor is yours. We left off with you talking about getting some pyramid or triangle shaped lights on the ground and shining them up at objects. Take us through what happened.
2: Yeah, they're just it's a palm sized LED light that you can buy at Harbor Freight. So I outlined a triangle design on the ground. Just laid out three lights, put a light in the center with a runway blue taxiway light filter on the center light. When I laid that out, I hit one of these TR-3B craft. I hit one of these craft with a laser, and when I did, another one lit up next to it that wasn't previously seen. And when it did, it started moving in my direction. These things, okay, my best guess is they're above 60,000 feet out of FAA-controlled airspace. It started moving from a westerly direction to an easterly direction before left out of view over my house. I hit it with a laser again and it stopped. My wife was sitting there watching the whole thing take place. This is down in where I live in North Central Arkansas. And Roscoe, at my in-laws, I tagged one of these things with the laser. And I came back inside. My mother-in-law said, "Mike, come in real quick and you need to see this." She had the three monitors from the ADT security cameras online on the TV. And one of these things that I was tagging with a laser was scanning, panning the area that I was standing in previously with an infrared tight focus beam. I have a video recording of that, and it's time stamped. I've contacted Tom Cotton's office a couple of times, got no response. I'd love to get a hold of Tim Burchett. I'd like to find out what's going on. I'm not entirely convinced that they're not ours. After that incident down in Arkansas, 1 hour later, I went out in front to see if they were still there, and a drone had flown over my property. So I don't know what the hell's going on, and it's really kind of unnerving at times. I would really like to get an answer. I don't know if they're ours. I keep hearing people saying triangular-shaped aircraft, they're not ours. Well, if they're not ours, then explain a drone flying over my property after I did this whole scenario with the lights on the ground. Fort Leonard Wood is probably 1 hour north of my location.
1: Oh, yeah, near Rolla, right? Rolla, Missouri.
2: Yeah. I'm south of Rolla. I'm actually 2 hours south of Rolla. I have no idea what these things are. And like I said, I've seen them flying in the flight levels, 37,000, 43,000, and they're above where I've been flying. I've contacted the center that I've been talking to. and they have nothing on radar. I've talked to Memphis Center a couple of different times when I was on the ground, seeing if they had anything on radar. They had nothing. I have an ADS-B receiver with an app on my iPad that will discern whether or not they're aircraft or not, and these things are not showing up. I don't know what they are. I'd like an answer, and I'm not getting any answers. It's just, it gets kind of wiggy at times the way these things operate. I have no idea what's going on.
1: Danny, this is what I was talking to you about before, where I feel like the testimony from pilots is much more convincing than the video that I see. The video, you don't know what it is, but when you hear somebody who's a pilot who's been in the sky and he's got no reason to make this up, what do you make of that?
3: Yeah, pilots definitely have that extra layer of credibility. A lot of people like to hear the stories from pilots. I'd encourage you to load it up to social media, and that way you don't have to rely on other people. You can tag me on X, Twitter, at Silver Record. You could tag Coast to Coast or Rich, and just load that video up. Everyone could take a look at it, and you may even get a request for interviews.
1: If you're so interested. And you probably just want to know, what have you heard? I guess my question is, is there a type of person that either feels like they've been abducted, or is there a type of person that people say, I've seen craft all my life? I've never seen a craft. Have you ever seen a craft?
3: I've never seen a craft. I've never seen anything. I've had some maybes. I'm kind of the type of person where I'm going to really have to be sure to claim it. I've had some maybes, but I don't feel like I can say anything that, yes, for sure, this was like a UFO or anything like that.
1: Have your maybes, do you think maybe they're interdimensional or part of some government program? Maybe
3: as far as my maybes, once I was driving really late at night and there was a green light above me, but there's no way for me to know that it wasn't a drone or something. It was definitely really weird, and it was kind of the beginning of when drones were becoming popular, so they weren't super popular yet. That was odd. In retrospect, I wish I probably had stopped the car or something. I've seen things flying as just a passenger, but they're so far away, it's hard to make them out as what they are. So I just don't know. As far as the interdimensional question, that's just one of those other things that are on the table. It's going to be hard probably for people to prove it, but that's definitely one of the big themes that a lot of people believe, is that the things could have the interdimensional bubbles around them, the UFOs or the, things like that. And you even hear Anna Paulina Luna, representative, talking about interdimensional, which is really interesting to hear a politician bring these kind of things up, and David Grush and people like that. But I don't know the answer at the end of the day, but that's one of the possibilities.
1: We really didn't talk about the David Grush, that press conference, really, right? What were your thoughts on that?
3: The press conference was really interesting. Of course, it wasn't at the same length where he was speaking during the hearing, but they're basically, everyone's trying now to kind of motivate the President Trump to release this stuff. I feel without kind of the presidential backing, a lot of people, I don't think they think that disclosure is going to occur unless it's this catastrophic disclosure, quote unquote, from journalists. But everyone is kind of trying to motivate Trump. He's already kind of dipped his toe in the water by these releases. They want them to go all the way. There's a lot of requests now for, I'm really surprised, because we haven't had all out proof of, alien UFOs. We've kind of had confirmation that there's a lot of things in the sky that are unexplainable that people mm-hmm. see on a regular basis.
1: And that's pretty much all I've heard Trump say too. Basically, it's a lot of people are interested, and there's a lot of things that have been in the sky that nobody knows what they are. And then he'll be I'm not really that into it, but people seem to be into it. And he sort of just leaves it at that.
3: Yeah. Yeah. I don't know if he's told to say that, or he just thinks it's a good idea to kind of leave it at that. There's a lot of people now that are demanding biologics. That they kept bringing that up at that Grush press conference, that they want, proof of biologics or documents of biologics. I'm kind of doubtful that that's going to happen. It would be amazing if it did, but we still just don't have proof of alien UFOs, so I don't know if they're going to jump to bodies now.
1: What if we just made a really bad trade and we're embarrassed to talk about it? So what if the tech we got wasn't really that great? So it's yes, you can experiment on people, you can kidnap them, you can take them in your craft, and you can have $3 million a year, and what do we get back? And what if it was just I don't know, maybe we got the technology that created the Vitamix, and that's it. Just a good blender.
3: That's crazy. And it's really interesting that you brought that up again, because I kind of forgot about that theme. And it's really scary. If that's true, it's horrible. I mean, abductions
1: not that
3: alone.
1: The Vitamix blender isn't fantastic. It's really a good blender. But what if it wasn't a good deal? What if we got a bad deal back in the day? What if we didn't get fiber optics in the stealth fighter? What if we, you know, if we just got like silly putty out of it in the 40s and that's it? I don't know.
3: Would not be ideal.
1: It would not be. You would want a little bit more. You would want a little bit more of a negotiation period. Well, we're going to do open lines here, Danny. What a great guest you've been. Although you haven't really answered more questions. You've given me more questions. I'm more uncertain now, but you bring up some very good points and you're a heck of a guy. So I really appreciate your time and energy tonight. You've been a fantastic guest. I hope you come back and visit us sometime here on Coast.
3: Oh, it's been so much fun, Rich. Thank you so much.
1: God bless you. And Danny Silva's stuff all hooked up at Coast to Coast AM. Now it is open lines and we will cover all things UFO, but I also see somebody who has a creepy talking doll in their basement. So we're going to get all that too. So we want to talk UFOs. That's great. We want to talk creepy talking dolls. I'm all over it too. So if you are on the line, please stay on the line. I will get to you. If you've been calling and get a busy signal, I understand that it's just about as busy as it's ever been on the phone lines tonight on Coast to Coast. So I will get to as many of you as I can. The good news is that we've got about an hour and a half to do it. So all the way live. This is live radio right now. We will take your calls next on Coast to Coast AM.
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1: Welcome back to Coast AM. I'm your host tonight. I want to thank my friend George Norrie, my mentor, my idol, for asking me to sit in for him on a Friday night. I know how important open lines are to George, and I'm trying to keep that spirit alive here. So let's talk to you. Let's go to open lines. Let's talk to our first time caller line, and let's talk to Clara in Whittier. Hey, Clara, welcome to Coast AM. Unless that's Sierra.
9: Hello.
1: It's Clara, right?
9: Yes, this is Clara.
1: Hello, Clara. Welcome to Coast. Nice to meet you.
9: Nice to meet you, too. I'm going to start by saying my brother, my sister, and myself were about nine or 10 years old. And my brother found a little bit of change. It was about 8:30 at night. We got up, we went to the store to buy some candy, came back home. as we come around the corner to our house on Hicks on Olympic, all of a sudden, I felt our backs were turned towards Olympic, and I thought that something was going to hit us from behind. That feeling that you get when something's going to hit you?
1: Mm-hmm.
9: And so I put my hand up for a couple of seconds. I closed my eyes. I turned around and looked, and I saw a piece of the UFO. I felt it. There was no noise. It was completely silent. I could tell you the color was a flat gold with copper mixed together. All of a sudden, I turned back to look at my brother and my sister. I'm surrounded by a light. I can't see the houses, can't see the street, can't see anything. I can see my sister standing right there. She's not moving, but her eyes are moving back and forth as if she was frozen. Cannot see my brother. After that, I don't remember anything. Okay, 20 years, we didn't talk about this. I don't remember going home, the three of us going home. I don't remember going to sleep, and I don't remember the next day. 20 years later, my brother starts talking about it. We never discussed it with each other before that. All of a sudden, he's talking about it in a family gathering, and he's making me remember things. For instance,
1: things like what? What did he bring up that you didn't remember?
9: Okay, he brought up that, you know, Clara, you remember the UFO. Okay. And I don't answer him. And he goes, you went up first. Okay, so all of a sudden, he goes, I kind of froze a little bit. And I said, okay, tell me more. He goes, you know, you were sitting down, we were up in the ship, and you were sitting down, and you were crying a lot. And I turned around and looked at you and said, don't worry, we're going to be okay. And I all of a sudden I can see myself crying. And in this hallway, white hallway, and I didn't see no aliens or anything, but I knew we were in something that was white, very smooth. My hands are moving back and forth. That's how I can tell it's smooth. Okay, so I called up my sister Rose, and I asked her 20 years later, what did you see? She goes, well, I was exactly how I described it. She goes, I was in the middle of this bright light, and the only thing I could move were my eyes back and forth. And I was wondering how come nobody could see the car going by, the white car. So they all had their own little stories. So then I said, okay, I must have really experienced this. And the more he talks about it, the more I keep getting flashbacks about the whole thing. So UFOs do definitely do exist. And any question you want to ask me, I can answer it for you.
1: Have you ever thought about doing hypnosis to bring you back to those?
9: The reason I'm scared to do hypnosis is because I have a time loss, and I don't want to do it because the way he says I was crying, he goes, I was terrified.
1: And isn't that interesting how it doesn't seem like your brother was at all?
9: He was more curious, he says. He says he saw me going up first, so he was more worried about them taking us, but they did bring us back, all three of us. For how long? I don't know. They had us. And the only reason I think they were there in that area is because around the corner where we were turning, that building made mercury.
1: That building what? Made mercury?
9: Mercury.
1: Like legit, that's what the building was? It was a factory for mercury?
9: It was a factory for mercury.
1: Isn't that interesting?
9: And I really don't talk to the store, to anybody about this, because I'm already 74. But I could never take, I can close my eyes and I can still see that ship that I saw behind me.
1: When you came back, was there anything that you could feel differently about yourself?
9: I'm going to say it. They totally erased our memory. But as I got older and started looking at UFO shows on the TV and like Ancient Aliens and things like that, I started getting this strange, scared feeling in me. And it's a scary feeling to know that you've lost time. And
1: it sounds like a day and a half at least, right?
9: Yeah, because it's my sister and my brother were with me, and they're my witnesses. And they had the other, but never gave each other a phone call to tell each other what happened.
1: Why do you think that took 20 years?
9: I think it was the fear in me that was too scared to ask my I made a phone call one a couple maybe about 10 years ago, and I asked my sister, tell me exactly what you saw. So she did, because my brother Fred kept on talking about it, kept on giving me flashbacks. I go, you know what, I did experience something, except they do erase your mind. And
1: not forever, it sounds like. Sounds like it comes back eventually.
9: It does come back because of the feeling. You do get a scared feeling in you for the rest of your life.
1: Yeah, I think you should stop watching those shows. That's my answer for you. Well, thank you for sharing your story, Clara. I appreciate you calling. Open lines. The floor is yours. This is Coast to Coast AM.

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1: What a unique experience we are in the middle of. The great open lines of Coast to Coast AM, where pretty much anything goes. We were talking to Clara before we went to break, and she was talking about having lost time, but not just her, her brother and her sister. And her brother talked about being sucked up into craft, but 20 years after it happened. So, you know, obviously call whatever you want to call about, but if you have lost time, especially a good amount of lost time, or you really truly feel like you've had an experience with something that wasn't human, well, I want to hear from you. That's for sure. That sounds insane. Not insane like you're crazy, but insane like I can't wrap my mind around it. So definitely keep those calls coming in. If you're on the phone, we'll get to you. If you've been calling and it's been busy, I see how busy the phone lines are. I've been able to track it here. Keep calling. We'll get you on at some point. We got about the next hour and a half all the way live here at Coast, and we will make it so, like we're doing with my friend D here from Northern Virginia on the Wild Card Line. D, welcome to Coast AM. Nice to talk to you.
2: Hi. Thanks for taking my call. Can you hear me okay?
1: Indeed, we can.
2: Good, because I heard a little bit of breakup there for a while, and I wasn't sure whether it was my phone that was causing it or what.
1: You were loud and clear like Nixon to the astronauts on the moon in 1969.
2: Well, I'm glad to know. I was hearing Clara's story, and my heart was breaking because I just have a feeling. I know I can't provide the proof, but it sounds as if she had a supernatural experience of some kind that may explain the memory loss that she experienced.
1: Mm.
2: I know I can't prove it, but it seems awfully strange because I know she was desperately trying to piece things together, and it sounded like it was a pretty serious break in her memory, and it sounded as if it went rather deep.
1: And if you're Clara, one of the things she's saying is she doesn't want to know what happened. She's trying to piece it together, but she doesn't want to know.
2: Yeah, because she's afraid. That kind of reinforces my idea about this being a supernatural occurrence, because those can be scary. My word, I just feel bad for her, but I just wanted to, you know, to say that I give her support. By the way, though, I have something to share with UFO lovers. There's a book I got finished reading. And maybe a lot of coasters already know about this. It's called Above Top Secret, The Worldwide UFO Cover-Up. Does that ring a bell?
1: It doesn't, but go on. I want to hear. I'm going to write it down, though, because I want to read it.
2: Okay, it's called Above Top Secret, The Worldwide UFO Cover-Up. Now, that is an absolute panorama of all kinds of UFO sightings around the globe, and it goes all the way back to post-World War II all the way up into the 1980s. Now, there could be newer copyrights of the book. I read the original one from 1988.
1: That'd be interesting to read now.
2: Every shape and size of craft that you could imagine. Everything. From the cigars to the saucers to triangular configurations, both flat and vertical in their construct, rectangular, diamond shaped, you name it, everything imaginable that was seen.
1: Doesn't it seem like we're close to figuring it out? I mean, like things that make sense, like one of the things that you always hear about, or, you know, if you're a UFO freak or a coastie, you always hear about how the sightings seem to have gone up around or after World War II, and you can definitely tie that into us dropping an atomic bomb or experimenting with nukes, and almost like the immediate response is, yeah, well, now we're going to have to make ourselves present because we got to shut that down. You cannot have that technology. And it seems like since then, the uptick of UFOs has been astronomical. But if you go back through history, pretty much every culture has some sort of story of visitors from somewhere beyond.
2: Sure they do. They have tales to tell. But I will say this. There's also been an astronomical rise in drone development. Over the years, they've been around much longer than we've been led to believe.
1: Well, I brought that up earlier in the show. I was saying, could you think that a lot of the things we saw were drone technology 30 years before?
2: Oh, yes, I think they were. And what was not drone, I think, is interdimensional. I think it had in some way to do with the supernatural realm. I think that some of these craft took physical form thanks to the dark side of the supernatural, demons, fallen angels, even offspring from those beings that were given birth to by women, the Nephilim, etc. I think were responsible for acting as aliens. And in the case of the very small ones, many of them, I'm sad to say, were badly deformed human beings, children and dwarfs and midgets, etc., who were used
1: by the NSA,
2: that was horrible. And they had bizarre surgeries done on them. Their heads were put into some kind of a mold, and it enlarged them, made them very grotesque looking. And the reason for that is that makes it more saleable as an idea, oh, these are aliens. You know, the more bizarre you make them look, the more they could possibly pass for aliens. What a shame.
1: Mm. That's an interesting take you have there, Dee. I appreciate that. Well, let me ask you this before you go. Are the satellites watching the aliens, or are the aliens watching the satellites?
2: You know, I can only say the jury's out on that one. That's my expression for, I don't know.
1: I don't either. All right, thanks for calling. A delight to talk to you. You're a real one. I like you. Let's take a quick break and more of your calls when we come back on Coast to Coast AM.
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1: Welcome back to Coast AM. I'm your host, Rich Barra. It is open lines on Friday night, Saturday morning, dark o'clock where you are, but this is the middle of the night, and this is where things get real. We were talking about lost time, and where did my lost time person go? Oh, here we go. West of the Rockies. Let's go to Maui, Hawaii, and Isisius. Did I say that right?
7: Isisius.
1: Isisius. Okay.
7: Isisius, you know.
1: Five
7: vowels. All five vowels.
1: Yeah, you got a lot of the vowels in there.
7: Yeah. I'm not even from, Middle East, but anyways. My question is, well, there is no question when there's no answer to your question, there is really not a question. But anyways, let's see. My question is, or my statement here is about the full disclosure thing. When I was young, I had a close encounter the fourth time with my brother, and we were so scared, especially him, that he never remembered any of it. I remember most of it, and they were quite impressed that I could even talk to them. But anyways, let's say these whatever entities contact leaders of the world and disclose this and that and the other thing, and they totally forget either because they're too scared or their memory is erased.
1: Oh, that's interesting.
7: So maybe
1: they are getting secrets. Maybe they are getting sick. Yeah.
7: They're too scared.
1: Yeah. That's interesting. I imagine you'd have to be a different level of chill to be sucked up into an alien craft and remember everything.
7: Well, there was no craft. My encounter started with a ball of orange, and it split into three, and next thing we knew, we were in a facility, and it seemed round, but I don't think I've ever seen a craft. Of course, everybody's seen lights and weird stuff in the sky, but...
1: You were in a round facility?
7: The facility, the examination room seemed to be round, and it was full of grays, and at the end, there was the mantis. They were larger, a lot larger, and those were the scary ones, and they kept them in the dark because they were so scary, they knew they'd probably people would pass out or whatever. The grays were more friendly. They had children. But anyways, I don't think the weird thing is they can't speak. They speak to your brain with your own voice, and they can't hear you, but they could hear me because I could speak to them. They're quite impressed by that.
1: What do you mean? So, like telepathically or
7: yeah,
1: a language?
7: Well, I think they speak telepathically because either we are in an oxygen negative environment or some type of other type of thing, underwater or whatever. And I don't know how they communicated to us with my own voice. They were quite impressed that I could communicate to them. I'm assuming with my own voice, but I didn't speak. My brother couldn't speak. He was so scared.
1: What did they say to you?
7: Well, they that's one of the things I don't remember. They tried to explain things. They said they came from 68 light years away. And that I found out just a few months ago that 68 light years away is our closest nearest solar system, or whatever you call it.
1: What's it called? Do you know?
7: Well, there's several different ones. I went on the internet and I can't pronounce them, One's like 67 and a half, and then most of them are like 68 light years away. That's our closest solar system. And they told me about that, and they told me a lot of other things too, but I can't remember. I was scared too, but.
1: Well, you were saying
7: I was more excited than scared. I was excited to be abducted, or whatever they did.
1: Well, you said that they were experimenting. What were they experimenting on you?
7: Well, the only thing that really was really weird is that towards the end, before the mantises came and came me kind of congratulations for being with them, this little tiny thing I call Yoda came up to me with a little box, and he opened it, and there was a scarab beetle in it, and he put it on my chest, and the scarab beetle disappeared. So I don't know where it went, but...
1: Have you seen some of the old Scarabita beetles carvings from thousands and thousands of years ago?
7: You mean like from ancient Egypt?
1: Yeah.
7: Well, I think there was a symbol. So I don't know if the symbol was that they were abducted and given the beetle on their chest too, or maybe the beetle has different meanings for them back then. Because I heard that beetles, there's a dung beetle that used to roll. And they worshipped a dung beetle because, it lived on human waste or whatever excrement, and it would roll a piece of, excrement, and and would live on it and lay their eggs in it.
1: See, we've come a long way. We don't worship dung beetles anymore. We've come a long way as a society.
7: Well, they did back in ancient Egypt.
1: Look how far we've come.
7: I think we got off the course here. But anyways, no. I think we got... No, that called because I'm thinking maybe the ancient... Or the ancient... The world leaders maybe have had these encounters. And I totally forget.
1: Yeah.
7: Because either their mind was wiped out or they're too scared to talk about it.
1: Well,
7: I don't
1: I'm
7: know
1: glad...
7: which one is which.
1: I'm glad you came back from the craft, although I'm not convinced you're all the way back from the craft, just from us talking. Not
7: I think
1: convinced.
7: It was a place, you know, a dimension. Not a, I don't think it was a craft, although it did seem around and it was metallic inside, but...
1: I think you were to Howard Johnson's.
7: Okay.
1: Nice to talk to you. Thanks for checking in. I appreciate you very much. I really want to get to Brian's call here on the wild card line. Brian from Windsor, Connecticut. Welcome to Coast AM.
10: Hey, Rich. Thank you for taking my call.
1: My pleasure.
10: Yeah, I had a, I have a little bit of a pilot background myself. I'm a pilot, but one of the theories or questions that I have is like the TR-3Bs. I really think those are ours. I mean, if you look at
1: that's the triangle, the big triangles, right? The TR.
10: Yeah, TR-3Bs
1: that look like giant stealth fighters.
10: Yeah, they kind of look like stealth fighters, and I think they're ours, and I think that you know they've been seen you know near military installations and different parts of our country, and I think they use those, and I think at some point, like if you listen to like Dr. Stephen Greer with AUCE5 contact remote viewing to contact ETs, and you see a lot of the ones that show up on some of the. Remote viewing sessions that they have out in the desert with contact in the desert. And when you see some of these things light up for a very short period of time and then go away in space, I think because the TR-3Bs, it would probably have different propulsion systems such as anti-gravity. And I do believe there are. I believe we reverse engineered those. But there was, you know, all the stories about some of these craft that were knocked down through higher technology weapons such as scalar technology, faster than light weapons and sound pulse weapons, those types of technologies. And I think somewhere along the lines, these TR-3Bs are used to police you know, like we have an ADIZ, which is called an Air Defense Identification Zone, but I think maybe that's been modified to an ASIZ, which is an Airspace Identification Zone. And I think a lot of the ETs that are here and visiting, some of that are here and some that are visiting, they have to identify themselves and they have communications. And, you know, even the stories that they have some of these ETs on bases out west in the Nevada area that they may have agreements with. And some of those agreements have maybe stuck. Some of them went sideways. Some of them went wrong. But I think a lot of these TR-3Bs are to police our, not just our airspace, but our space. And maybe that zone has been expanded into space to a certain level or a certain zone area where they have to identify themselves if they're coming and visiting here, but they're not allowed to interact. And I think a lot of them, if you listen to stories about the Galactic Council, which are different ETs that have come together that have formed for a better good of humanity, but there
1: do
10: are
1: we have
10: ET
1: people, you think?
10: That are negative. I'm
1: do
10: sorry.
1: Do you think we have people on the Galactic Council as Earthlings?
10: I do believe we have people, representatives, that maybe speak on our behalf. Are their intentions good? I think there's been some pressure from the council for us to reach that disclosure level, and I think that's what you're seeing now. I think what you're seeing in Congress is more just a trickle-down effect to gauge the reaction of humanity.
1: Mm-hmm.
10: And this,
1: I think you're right about that.
10: Yeah, and you know, like the Ancient Aliens exposure, and you see a lot of stuff that goes on TV with Congress, and you know, you see Mark Rubio getting involved, and many other people getting involved, and you know, when Trump introduced the new space program, it was almost hilarious because when you listen to all the stories about the secret space program, and those have probably been read in, and probably the story that came from Lockheed Skunk Works, where the gentleman was saying, oh, all that stuff you see in Star Trek, we've been there, gone there, we're years ahead of that. And he probably wasn't supposed to say that. And all of a sudden, he never was ever really heard from again.
1: Well, I mean, you hear both sides from the conspiracy angle. You hear secret space program's been going on for years and years and years and years, and we've been light years away. And then you hear we've never broken through the firmament, that nobody's ever gone to space. Nobody's ever gone beyond orbit. You hear both of those things.
10: Right. And you know, and are they coming here from other solar systems? Maybe. Are there some traveling interdimensionally? Yeah, maybe. And
1: what do you think we don't know about dimensions? A lot?
10: I think we know quite a bit. I think DARPA, between DARPA, Bob Bigelow, you know, in the space industry, and I think a lot of things were privatized to avoid disclosure of certain things. Because if you acknowledge that we have the TR-3Bs and scalar weaponry and access to to acknowledge that the TR-3Bs are ours, you'd also have to acknowledge that we have zero-point energy, anti-gravity, and different types of propulsion systems, and we've also been in and out of our solar systems and possibly have bases on some of the moons. Like, if you ask somebody how many moons Mars had, they'd say one, but if you ask somebody how many Mars had, they might say one or two, but, you know, all of a sudden, over the last 5 years, if you just basically ask Alexa device that you have at home, that most people have at home, 5 years ago, you could probably ask her how many moons does Jupiter and Saturn have, and it would say, you know, 40 or 50, but now if you ask how many moons Jupiter and Saturn has, they both seem to be well over into the 140 range. Now, with that information alone, is it a possibility that we have substandard, space stations on some of these moons and possibly even on Mars already, and that they've already found things that were not being disclosed? And is it possibly that, and is it possible a lot of these beings that are here, some are friendly and some that are doing inductions on, or they're checking into the DNA profiles that they've passed of the upgrades that they've left, of the many different types of ETs that are supposedly have been here? Like, even the gentleman from Hawaii, there's many conversations that they're saying that these ETs are still visiting there till this day, and that they're ancestors with them through the Pleiadian Andromeda, but mostly the Pleiadian systems, right? And you got the Arcturians, Pleiadians, Andromedans, and
1: so
10: many
1: other ETs. Yes, sir. Well, I appreciate your call. This is Open Lines. This is Coast to Coast AM. Back in a minute.

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2: New tensions. I'm Deborah Valentine, Fox News. Israel's military reportedly bombing southern Lebanon despite a ceasefire between the two nations. Circumstances of the attack have not yet been reported, but threaten to impact the U.S.-Iran peace deal. Fox's Chanley Painter.
3: The temporary peace agreement signed this week by President Trump and the leader of Iran. Iran has maintained there is no deal without a Lebanon truce. It's not clear how the latest strikes into southern Lebanon will affect the U.S.-Iran talks. President Trump's envoy, Steve Witkoff, is heading to Switzerland, and President Trump's son-in-law, Jared Kushner, is already there for anticipated discussions with Iranian officials. The conflict is threatening to temporary U.S.-Iran peace deal, signed earlier this week. Tehran has maintained there's no deal without a Lebanon truce.
2: According to Axios, U.S. Special Envoy Steve Witkoff is expected to travel to Switzerland to join former presidential advisor Jared Kushner for a meeting with Iran's foreign minister for talks during their 60-day memorandum of agreement. The outgoing DNI director, Tulsi Gabbard, releasing documents that point toward Dr. Anthony Fauci allegedly misleading information about COVID-19.
4: Tulsi Gabbard is saying these documents further prove that and show what she calls a massive COVID-19 cover-up. Listen.
5: Dr. Fauci became the nation's pandemic pundit, and he publicly pushed lies, disinformation, and censorship using every platform available.
4: She argued the records show intelligence officials were discussing a possible lab leak much earlier than many Americans realized, and that some analysts who supported that theory later faced career consequences. Gabbard claims Dr. Fauci, quote, provided millions of dollars in U.S. taxpayer dollars to fund dangerous gain-of-function research at the Wuhan lab.
2: Fox's Brooke Taylor reporting Dr. Fauci has denied any wrongdoing. 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
2: President Trump at Joint Base Andrews to show off the new Air Force One gifted from Qatar.
8: Inside a huge Air Force hangar, President Trump descended the steps of a freshly painted and retrofitted jumbo jet that will soon fly as Air Force One.
9: When you see it, you won't believe it, actually. The quality of woods, the quality of the materials.
8: The Boeing 747 was a gift from the government of Qatar and required 10 months of retrofitting. Air Force officials described the aircraft as a bridge until a new fleet of long-planned presidential aircraft is complete. President Trump says the new plane will participate in a flyover of Washington, D.C. on July 4th. At the White House, Jared Halpern, Fox News.
2: More details involving teen Carmelo Anthony stabbing and killing Austin Metcalf. Fox's Christina Coleman reports.
10: Anthony and Metcalf were both 17 years old at the time. Anthony claimed he stabbed him in self-defense. Here's audio of Anthony giving his side of the story.
11: He put his hands on me. I told him not to. He put his hands on me.
10: A jury found Anthony guilty of first-degree murder last week. The 19-year-old was sentenced to 35 years in prison. He's eligible for parole after serving half of that time.
2: The case ignited a wave of racism accusations. Frightening moments after more than a dozen people became stuck on a roller coaster ride for hours.

0: On Long Island, New York.
1: The panic began early Friday night at Adventureland in East Farmingdale when the park's Wave Twister attraction came to a halt, trapping riders 75 feet above the ground. Six fire departments were involved in the rescues, which involved putting each rider in a harness and getting them down one by one. It took about 2.5 hours to get the riders to safety. A park spokesperson says that the ride will be closed until further notice. Chris DeMeo, Fox News.
0: I'm Deborah Valentine. 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
13: Welcome to the weekend. Mostly clear, a bit breezy through the overnight, lows in the low 60s. Later on today, mostly sunny, still breezy, the high 80. Father's Day on Sunday and the summer solstice looking good. Lots of sunshine, the high 82. Clouds return Monday with some scattered showers. I'm CBS 21 meteorologist Tom Russell.
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1: Variety is calling Rush the hippest band of 2026. Figure that one out. 50 years later, their drummer, Annika Niles, I think is her name, taking over for the dearly departed Neil Peart is, I've seen the clips from the LA shows, and she is absolutely lights out astounding. That band sounds really, really good. I'm excited to go see them when they come through. See them in December. I think that's right. In the meantime, my name's Rich Barra. This is Open Lines on Coast to Coast AM. And we've been talking all things all over the place, mostly UFOs. And we make a dramatic right turn as Ruthie jerks the wheel from Maryland on the Wildcard Line and wants to talk about some creepy talking doll. And I am all about that. Welcome to Coast AM, Ruth.
2: Hi, Rich. Thank you so much for taking my call. And first of all, I want to say Cornelius is right. You are the best. You are our favorite weekend host, and we love you.
1: Oh, well, thank you so much.
2: You're welcome. And I have to confess something to you. I turned the channel earlier during the show for a little while, and there's a couple other... Coast is the best also. I turned the channel for a little while. There's a couple other shows that are trying to be like Coast, I think, where they're talking about UFOs and things, but they're also talking politics, and they...
1: You're not going to get that from me. No politics, unless it's UFO politics.
2: Yeah, I know, and I don't like that. And anyway, it does not compare. Does not compare to Coast. And
1: the original is always the best, Ruth.
2: Right. It just makes me appreciate Coast that much more after hearing those shows. I want to talk to you about two different times about some creepy dolls that I had one time, talking dolls, and long time ago when I was younger, an aunt, she had this creepy talking doll that was really, said something really evil. But when I used to have about 10 years ago, a talking Cabbage Patch doll and a talking bear, the Hello Teddy Bear.
1: And these are supposed to be talking? Like, pull a string and they say something?
2: They automatically talked, and they would respond to you, and it was funny. I would put them together, and they would actually sit there and talk to each other. Have a conversation with each other, the bear and the doll. And the doll, that talking Cabbage Patch doll, they used to come out and say some strange things sometimes. And
1: like what?
2: The doll one time.
1: Like what?
2: The doll one time, we had some kittens. They were real little, and they heard the doll heard the kittens meowing. And it said, "Oh, I hear kittens. I just love kittens." And then the bear, he used to say some crazy things. I had a neighbor come in one time that was kind of did have some mental issues. And the bear said something like, "Whoa, man, I think you need to go get some help." Something like that. I can't remember exactly.
1: That sounds like a helpful bear. That sounds like a helpful bear.
2: Yeah. He used to, the bear used to make some really smart remarks sometimes. It was just funny, the stuff that used to come out of their mouth sometimes. But, and then I got to tell you about the one, when I wasn't real young, but it was my first husband, his aunt. She had this doll. It was from the 70s. I guess she bought it for her daughter. And it was just a regular, like, baby doll. I guess about maybe, I don't know, a foot big or shorter. And it was, you pulled a string. Back then, the dolls, the talking dolls, you had to pull a string on them. And you pulled a string, and it was supposed to say, "Kim loves mommy." But it said, "Kill mommy," in an evil, little, wicked voice. It was really freaky, Rich.
1: Whatever happened to that doll?
2: I don't know. I lost contact with them, but see, the dial was recalled. And
1: for that reason? I can imagine so. Although in the 70s, we wouldn't have recalled that as much. We'd have been like, ah, it's fine. Just don't pull the string as much.
2: Yeah, they still had kept the dial.
1: Of course.
2: And it was recalled. Do you think somebody at the company did it when they were making the dials?
1: Well, yeah. You think it... Although, I've listened to this show long enough to know that the little demons like to occupy things that are human-shaped. So... it could have been an indwelling of some type.
2: Whoa. So even more, I didn't realize that. Even more so human shape, like dolls mm-hmm. and things and bear stuffed animals too.
1: Well, I mean, do you know the story of the Annabelle doll from The Conjuring?
2: I know a little bit about her and Robert, the haunted doll. And
1: Chucky?
2: Yeah.
1: yeah. From Child's Game? Yeah, mm-hmm. they like to inhabit things that, because maybe they were bad humans at some point, and they just sort of indwell something that is a human shape.
2: Or maybe
1: the demons like that. Maybe they like something that's got a little bit of a human interaction, like a doll.
2: Well, Rich, I guess if that's the case, I need to start blessing the dolls too, huh?
1: Or have a garage sale right away. Get rid of those things.
2: No, I always bless my home every day and my animals and everything, so maybe I should just bless the
1: well, I mean, I believe that prayer is more powerful than anything evil, so I think you're on the right track.
2: Yeah, and I don't have the talking dolls anymore, but and that was a long time ago, but I don't know what happened to that one. And but it was really freaky. It said it in the evil little wicked voice. It said instead of saying Kim loves mommy, it said kill mommy. And they didn't turn it back in. They had kept it. So
1: your parents are like, we paid good money for that doll. We're not turning it back in.
2: yeah.
1: And mommy's okay. I hope nobody took out mommy. Okay.
2: Yeah. Good.
1: Well, then we have closure, positive closure on this one. Speaking of closure and disclosure, if you saw Disclosure Day, I want you to call me. I want to get your take on the movie. Our guest Danny Silva loved the movie. I'm going to be honest with you, I did not love the movie. I thought it was mid at best. In fact, I was kind of disappointed, except for the ending, which was riveting, but it took a long time to get to the ending, to get to the riveting part. So but I do like some of the themes in there, the disclosure, the people figuring things out. But I'm interested in your take on that. And anything else you want to talk about? If you got any good talking doll stories or, you know, slipping through dimension stories, we're here for you. We'll be right back. It's Coast to Coast AM.
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1: Welcome back to Coast AM. I'm your host, Rich Barra, this evening. This is your part of the show. We're all the way live, all the way up until, what, the top of the next hour. And let's say hello to Steve on the first-time caller line in Woodland Hills. Hey, welcome, Steve, to Coast AM.
8: Well, thank you for taking my call. I really appreciate it. So I was driving down Ventura Boulevard 10 years ago, and something seemed following me. So I looked in my rearview mirror, and I saw this kind of a boomerang-shaped lighted craft. So I pulled over to the side, and I watched it for about 4 seconds. I was stunned. I could not believe it, and it vanished. Couldn't even get my phone out. So I went home. I was completely, like, baffled by the whole thing. 1 week after that happened, I was in my home, and all of a sudden, there was a hum, a loud hum, like a generator going on. I thought something was going on in my house, something. I went outside. The hum was exactly the same, inside and outside. Same volume, exactly. And the difference was, outside, it was the blackest black I've ever seen in my life. It was like no light, like completely like under your covers black. And I looked up at the sky, and I knew right away, I felt instinctually that there was an aircraft, there was a spacecraft over my head. And that was the hum, the pressure. And that's not the end of the story. So I kind of panicked a little bit. You know, I was nervous, and I went back in the house, and I left the home. And I went down the street, and I said, you know what, I need to get groceries. So I wanted to get it out of my head. I was definitely panicked a little bit. So I went to get the groceries, and while I was getting groceries, I had a severe panic attack. Like something like my house is going to blow up, or was on fire, you know, my pets were going to be dead, something awful. So I raced back to the house. And I went in, my heart rate was up, there was no hum. I went outside, and it was like gray skies, and that was the story. That's the whole story.
1: But you're pretty certain you saw something that is not typically like a regular airplane.
8: No, that was 100%. It was a boomerang, it like turned weird, it was different colors, like a reddish and white light. It was very bright. It looked very large. And when I saw it, I was stunned. And I knew right away this is a UFO. 100%.
1: There certainly seems to be a lot of consistency with the shapes of the things that people see, like the big giant boomerang one must be massive because you can't see stars around it. You can't see light around it. And I hear that story so much, or the Tic Tac, or the oval. I mean, it seems like there's, what, like 7 or 8 different types of crafts people are seeing.
8: Now, was it the same craft, that like a mothership that wanted to follow me? It sounds so bizarre. I mean, why would they want to follow me out of everybody? I mean, why did I see it, and why did this hum? And, you know, then I searched hums, and, you know, on YouTube, you could actually hear different hums from all over the world. And they don't
1: Nothing sounded like
8: what
1: that?
8: They are.
1: Did anything sound like that craft?
8: Some of it. Not a lot of it. A lot of it was kind of like tinfoil-y sounds. This was like a complete pressure hum.
1: Huh.
8: Like it came from your stomach, kind of bizarre, like a pressure type of thing.
1: Well, that might be part of the trick, too, is using frequency and sound frequency. And you know, that could be U.S. military all the way, or some sort of secret military trying something out.
8: Yeah.
1: They got to try it out somewhere. I mean, why not over your neighborhood? It's going to show up somewhere.
8: Yeah. And why was it over my house where everything got really black, where it was so dark that it was so freaked out? And then it changed after I came back. It was normal, kind of that, you know, that nighttime gray look that you see outside.
1: And no video of this from you?
8: No video. No, that's not true. Actually, I took a video of the sound and I put it on YouTube. It was about a decade ago. And I got one comment from Sherman Oaks. A guy said he had a similar hum, but it wasn't the same day. And it sounded very similar. But that was it. That's the story.
1: And so, you don't feel like you have any lost time? You don't feel like they
8: No, I didn't feel like I lost time, but the anxiety of when I was shopping was tremendous. Like, I left all my groceries and I ran home in an urgency, like, and my heart rate was up. So I was definitely panicked, no doubt.
1: Well, no, I totally get grocery store anxiety. I get that a lot, too, especially with today's prices.
8: Yeah, that's funny. Good point. Good point.
1: But good to talk to you, Steve. Nice to meet you. Yeah, I appreciate you so very much. Now, my friend here on the wild card line, Denver in Jackson, Mississippi, has been waiting such a very long time. I apologize for the wait, but you know what? It is going to be worth it. Welcome on to Coast.
9: Thank you. Thank you for this opportunity to speak on Coast. And I'd like to thank Donna for being so nice and kind.
1: She's the best.
9: And I'd like to say a shout out to Mia Mayotte in New York. I said a shout out to Yvonne in North Carolina. One of my old karate students, Reggie, in Jackson, Mississippi. But, Rich, what I like to talk about, me being a field investigator for MUFON in Kansas City area. Are you with me, Rich?
1: Yeah, I'm listening. MUFON is coming to Kansas City.
9: When I was working in Kansas City, I was a field investigator at one time for MUFON. And one of my most interesting cases that I looked at happened in 1953. Now, Riley Martin been a guest on Coast to Coast a couple of times when RCL
1: had
9: the program.
1: Many times.
9: You remember Riley Martin?
1: Yeah, I remember Riley Martin very well.
9: Did you ever read his book?
1: What was his book called? I don't know if I have read his book.
9: The Coming of Tan, The Coming of T-A-N.
1: No. I remember them talking. I remember Art talking to him about it. Art Bell back in the day.
9: Oh, man.
1: I did not read it.
9: Everybody need to read that book. If they read that book, they wouldn't need no government disclosure. They wouldn't, because the aliens covered everything about why they're here, and I want Cornelia to hear this. They're not all evil. Those aliens that was abducted right in mind have shut down nuclear warhead that was going to mess up a whole lot of things. They're looking up over us like they are our school teachers and stuff. But anyway, there are many groups come here for different reasons. But the aliens, they come here, they're over the council that Riley met. They're from a planet from our galaxy, but not from our solar system. And they've been coming here for millions of years, you know. And they know all of us by our DNA, you know. And Riley said when he first wrote his book, he sent a manuscript to NASA. He said, but 6 months go by. Finally, they finally got in contact with him. But all he wanted to know was how did he know that the Chinese had landed on the moon 300 years before we got there.
1: 300 years?
9: Before we got there, the Chinese had already landed on the moon 300 years before we got to the moon. I'm telling you. And they asked the Chinese, said, well, why did y'all stop going to the moon? They said, because it's a more important thing to do in their country than going back and forth to the moon, you know. Oh. It's amazing, you know, but the aliens, they have seven different intelligence working on the mothership with them. And the mothership sits in the ring of Saturn, and they have three drones protected, you know, and they operate the smaller ships out of the mothership. They're from a planet called Biavia. The Coming of Tan, everybody needs to read that book. I'm going to read it again. I read it twice already. So I had the opportunity to talk to Riley Martin on the phone a couple of times, you know, because I was so impressed with what he experienced, you know.
1: And
9: it went on for 32 years before they allowed him to be put on hypnosis, you know.
1: What was it like talking to him?
9: Well, I'm a minister also. I'm an ordained minister. He reminded me of a minister. That's why I was so impressed with his honesty. And I have a gift for discerning people. And he said that he saw Amelia Earhart when they showed the mother planet. Said she was never killed, so they rescued her. But she disappeared, you know. Isn't that amazing?
1: And ended up on another planet? Okay, so you, You're a minister, Denver?
9: Yeah, I'm an ordained minister. Yes, I'm an ordained minister. I was called. I didn't select myself. I was called.
1: Are you Christian?
9: I'm a Christian, yeah. Christian, Baptist. I'm a social minister at a church I belong to.
1: Bring me to what you hear about a lot, where let's say we finally make contact with an alien race. And they say, right. Well, God didn't create you. We did. We created you to mine gold. Just like Zachariah Sitchin said, you were created by the Anunnaki to mine for gold. And then we got all the gold that we needed for our planet. And then we took off and you are just that. And that is where we came from. So what is your take on that from a Christian aspect?
9: I believe that's true. I believe that's true.
1: Okay. You know, so how does Christianity fit into that?
9: Okay, I'm going to give you a quote first, then we'll come back on that.
1: Okay.
9: A great philosopher said, Italian philosopher said, as the conscious being is aware of self and this universal intelligence, to the same degree it has possession of the soul, but earth has no benevolence of the soul, but man shares soul as a cosmic phenomenal being that are known to us today. So we are connected, all of us connected, you know. I believe that Jesus came here. He was the son of the creator. Because I call on him when I get attacked sometime. He has all power, you know. We just have to be open-minded, you know. Are you a Christian?
1: Yes.
9: I believe everybody should have a creator, believe in a creator. I don't believe in a Big Bang. I believe a creator.
1: Well, what if your creator is the Anunnaki and it's not God? Then what?
9: Well, there's some things going to be a mystery, but I do believe that we was created, you know.
1: Okay. Can you hang on through the break? You've been on hold for like, you know, an hour and a half anyway. I want to ask you some more questions because I want to tie this together a little bit. The Christianity, the alien agenda when we come back. So hang tight. And the rest of your calls, we've got about half an hour left of your calls. I will get to them all, I promise you, when we come back on Coast to Coast AM.

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1: My kid Andre is home from school in New York, and she is producing the show tonight along with Danny and the wonderful Donna, but she's here with me and writing down all of the awesome things that she's heard on the show. You don't want to get on the mic, do you? Okay. But the talk and dial thing, she's like, you know, it's a good thing the show's on overnight. I don't know if that would play at noon if you had a noon show talking about a creepy talking dial. I think talking dials are good anytime. Now, when we last left you, we were talking to my friend Denver in Jackson, Mississippi. We're talking about the great Riley Martin in his book. And we're talking about, I was asking him because he's a minister, an ordained Christian minister. And I was trying to get an answer out of him. And I'm going to pin you again because I don't think you really answered it. So in your estimation, are some of us the product of aliens and some of us the product of God's creation? Or are we all God's creation? And therefore, are aliens God's creation?
2: I think we all are God's creation, but we came from different systems of the galaxy. But we all are God's creation, but we have different cultural backgrounds, you know? But we all connect, you know? Because I communicate with Jesus and not about experience and visions. I never know what's going to happen. He gives me information telepathically, you know? And this is real, you know?
1: So...
2: And he wants us to all have charity. You know what charity is? You want everybody to have charity. That's the greatest gift of all. Did you understand what I'm saying?
1: Yes, sir. I sure do. But now, let me...
2: Of the world had charity. Excuse me?
1: I'm wondering, so then how come God doesn't mention other species other than humans in the Bible?
2: But that's mentioned in the Bible, but you have to read it and study it because they are mentioned other nations, I mean, other civilizations are mentioned in the Bible, you know?
1: Well, other countries, yes, but it's not like they're talking about the Pleiades.
2: Well, we have to focus on one thing. They have their own agenda. Jesus came here and got us together on earth, you know, and put us in the right perspective. We have to believe in Jesus. And he has a different name. Yeshua is another name, but he has all power. He's the son of the creator. I believe that because he has all power, you know.
1: So is God the God of the Pleiades? Okay, so would God be the God of the Anunnaki and the Pleiades as well?
2: Yeah, creator, the almighty creator, omnipresent one, omnipresent one. The only being can be everywhere at the same time, omnipresent. God is omnipresent. See, I'm preaching Sunday on Father's Day about Psalms 37.
1: What is Psalms 37?
2: Fret not the evildoers. The Lord said, I will take care of all those people that do you wrong. Fret not the evildoers.
1: I will take care of all the evildoers, including the lizard people and needs a comma. Okay. Huh? Well, I don't know that we've gotten anywhere, but a joy talking to you, Denver. I tried. I'd really try. Let's go to the wild card line. Let's talk to Lauren in Kent, Washington. Lauren, hey, welcome to Coast AM.
3: Hello.
1: Hello there.
3: Hi, how are you?
1: Simply lovely. How are you?
3: I'm doing great. I'm here with my friend Charles, and we were going to talk about sleep paralysis.
1: Sleep paralysis. Yeah, let's go. What you got?
3: So what is your theory on when you are in your deep sleep paralysis, you're on your back, you feel like there's a dementor or a demon or whatnot.
1: Or an alien, maybe? Or you're being abducted by aliens?
3: And something is taking over. It could be something that's wicked in the house, mm-hmm. something in the past that is putting pressure on your body, right?
1: Yep, I've had it. I've had sleep paralysis.
3: Yeah, it's a crazy thing. It's almost like you're in a dream, but you're not, and you can't wake up, you can't scream. And also, if you don't have the chemical so that you don't sleepwalk, and it's even crazier, because if you could sleepwalk, then, well, that would suck. But the sleep paralysis, I feel like only certain people get it.
1: I think you're right. I know for me, I don't have it anymore, but when I had it, I would say in my early 30s, I would say that I had it enough that I went to go, you know, seek help, but I didn't want to take any medication to, you know, help me sleep. I thought it was something spiritual going on that I needed to wake up to. Because my paralysis was that of a wolf standing on my chest. And it was basically taking me to hell. That was my sleep paralysis. And once I had that, I'm like, okay, I need to go see an Indian shaman or something, because I don't know what this is, but I can't pray it away. You know, I can't wish it away. But I know it's very, very real. And I've definitely heard tales of people thinking that people who feel like they've been abducted by aliens, sucked up to the mothership, that it might be sleep paralysis. And I can tell you that the wolf thing felt very, very real. I knew that it wasn't at some point, but it felt very, very real.
4: Mm-hmm. So a question for you, do you have a lot of dreams where you are like, you're aware that it's a dream?
1: Yes.
4: But you stick within it because you feel like you have a certain purpose?
1: Yes.
3: You can almost go back into it.
4: Going back into it over and over again.
1: Yeah, for sure. 100%.
3: I used to get this, I would consider a nightmare, where I'd be falling, like kind of like in this goblin fairyland, and then there was like a knife going into my back. And I would, like, my back would arch and I'd wake up, like, with my stomach onto the bed. And now I sleep in the fetal position, because sleep paralysis comes on mainly when you're on your back. So in the
1: that
3: fetal
1: makes sense.
3: Position, the demons can't get to you. So you're protecting yourself. But like, that's used to have this crazy.
1: That might be the best thing I've ever heard on Coast.
3: Really?
1: sleep on your side so that the demons don't get to you and you don't get abducted. Because if you're on your back, you're fair game.
3: Yeah, you're like, so when you sleep on your side, I mean, what, in the womb, we are kind of, we protect ourselves, right? Like, we hold our fetus, our little selves.
4: Fetal, yeah.
3: But yeah, like that one knife thing, like, it was crazy, but I used to get this crazy sleep paralysis, and it would be the environment where, like, someone's almost stuck in purgatory.
1: How do you know that the goblin land or whatever that you were being sucked into isn't another dimension?
3: Because I could see it.
1: Like, I know, but how do you know that isn't another? Why do you think it's just a dream?
3: It's not just a dream.
1: There we go.
3: It's definitely not. When people open their minds and they allow the other world. And the thing is that a lot of people think that it is like ghosts or spirits or goblins or angels, that it's all negative. It's not all negative. You just have to allow that side. And a lot of souls are trying to pass over, right? So they're stuck as well. But only people that actually open their minds to the afterlife and accept it and aren't scared will help people, like the souls, move past into wherever they have to go, whatever they need to do. You can help them guide to the other, to the afterlife, whatever that could be, in whatever religion or universe or higher power you think.
1: Where are you guys tonight? Are you driving, or are you just sitting at the apartment checking out the show? Where are you tonight?
3: We're actually in front of a fire right now.
1: Oh, I love that.
3: Sorry, does it sound bad?
1: No, it sounds fine. I was just kind of curious as to what brought you to the show. Are you frequent listeners, or just tonight you just happen to find us?
3: So
4: we stumbled upon you guys with a cool little AM/FM transmitter.
1: A radio?
3: Yeah, it's one of those ones that you
1: Gen Z doesn't know about radios.
3: You like charge,
4: wind it up.
3: You wind it up, and trying to show him the SOS, like you
1: from
3: can do
1: C-Crane
3: like
1: company.
3: Emergency lines. My dad and I used to do it, and my father passed away a few years ago, and so he was trying to get his father a Father's Day gift, and I was like, this is kind of a cool thing, and we just stumbled upon you.
1: Well, it's no accident that you found us tonight.
4: No, nothing is by accident.
1: Doesn't seem like it, does it?
3: Not at all.
1: There are no coincidences. Although it is a coincidence that I have to go to a commercial right now. You guys want to hang in for a second? I'll say hello to you here again on the backside of this break. We'll be right back on Coast to Coast AM.
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1: Welcome back to Coast AM. I'm your host, Rich Barra. Our final run here before the end of the show on Open Lines. Talking to Lauren in Kent, Washington, about sleep paralysis. Now, what I didn't ask you before we went to break is what made you think about calling in about sleep paralysis? That just that you're interested, or were you tying it to UFO things and aliens?
4: We felt like you were like very open-minded, and like the variety of topics that you guys were talking about made it seem like you were somebody that we could, you know, kind of pick your brain a little bit, and also kind of bring up certain topics that aren't normally spoken about.
1: You know, I'd be interested, Lauren. I am always open-minded and curious. I'd be interested if you've ever tried to do like a guided DMT session to see if you could go back to that goblin land when you're sort of awake or ayahuasca.
3: I've never done ayahuasca. I've done DMT, but ayahuasca would be something I'd be a little bit more afraid of. DMT is, I do enjoy if you're with the right people. I do not enjoy the red lights. I don't enjoy being around bad energy. So if the energy is bad, it's not good. Like, it's just not good. Ayahuasca, I would...
4: You said guided as well, so...
3: Well, DMT, you don't necessarily... I mean, I can do DMT, but ayahuasca... I mean, I don't know. Yeah, I don't know. I'd be scared.
1: Oh, you guys should, you guys are cute. You should have your own show. I really enjoyed talking to you.
3: My friend Chris wants to ask you a question really fast.
1: Oh, sure. Go ahead.
4: From the diversity and, like, you know, all the things you're talking about, are you very into, like, the hermetic principles? as well as like guidelines for kind of sacred geometry and just kind of the structure of like how the structure of the universe, depending on different like dimensions.
1: Yes. How everything's sort of connected, like in that circular pattern. Is that what you're talking about?
4: In the sense, essentially like everything is tied together as well, you know, like harmonics as well. You know, a jack of all trades is a master of none, but a master of one is a master of all.
3: Well, right now we're in a huge numerology thing as well.
1: Yeah, numerology is kind of interesting too. Here's the thing is like there's things that just sort of make sense that maybe just because you didn't hear about them in school or just because you didn't hear about them in whatever like religious household that you brought in doesn't mean that there's not something to it. Like we're talking about ayahuasca, and they say that the people that do ayahuasca, generally speaking, see the same type of little sprites, like little fairy type people. That's really curious to me.
3: Yeah, they're like little. I saw them when I was a kid. Like, I don't know how to explain it. I was very young, and I was sleeping in my bedroom, and it went through the window, and then 2 years later, I saw an angel like float by, and then I started seeing. I saw my friend Natalie's aunt. One night when it was like a summer party kind of thing or sleepover. And then I saw my ex's mom's her husband, who's virtually passed away. His dad built the house, and I woke up one night and I could explain his clothes and how exactly how he looked. And she goes, "That's Don's father. He's the one that built this house." And like,
1: picked up on all that energy.
3: Exactly. Yeah, my mom did a lot of Reiki. We're very like energetic household, but the goblin thing was very strange because they create like this mass ball of energy. It's crazy. I don't know how to explain it. I'm sure whoever's listening probably has the same experience, and they just like they run. I don't know how to explain it. Does that make sense?
1: Interesting. Yeah, no, it does. Hey, thank you guys for calling. Don't be strangers. Come see me again. I'm on tomorrow night. Thank you so much. Let's talk to Aaron in Fountain Valley, California, on the wild card line, who's been holding for a long time, too. Hey, welcome to Coast AM. Nice to meet you.
9: Hi, Rich. Thanks for accepting my call. Happy open lines Denver. I believe I agree with you about the familial truth. That there is a DNA link. And my question for you, Rich, is have you ever seen the television series Taken by Steven Spielberg?
1: Yeah.
9: I think there is a generational observances.
1: Yes.
9: For whatever reason, maybe like in the Bible of old, and it says Aaron begot Arthur. And, you know, I think maybe our planet is on some type of quarantine of sorts until we achieve whatever we're supposed to.
1: And okay, wait, hold on. I want to tie a thread together for you. Here, you're talking about Taken, the TV show by Steven Spielberg. I don't know if it's streaming anywhere, but it was basically the generations of people that were experimented. And we're also talking about angels and angel visions. Tie that to the Bible, all the way through Mary and the relatives and all the things that have come up, all the prophets that led up to the New Testament.
9: Listen, my father's father... paternal grandfather built nuclear weapons, and my sighting, which was literally a silver craft that was telepathically told me to go outside, and I go outside like, okay guys, America's Funniest Videos, where's the camera? And nothing's there, and all of a sudden it appears. They're telling me something. They're either tracking me or whoever they are, the Pleiadians. They said telepathically that we're your family and we're going to take care of you. So are they human? Are they us from the future? Are they us from millions and millions of years ago and Jesus? Like, I have no idea genetically, but it's very intriguing.
1: It sure is. And doesn't it feel like I say if something feels like it's the truth, put your sniffer there, because there's probably more to it. I just feel like we're so close to getting it right.
9: They said the little boy, Jacob, who was Anton Yelchin, who died by the Jeep Cherokee problem with the emergency brake, he was in Star Trek. He played the Chekhov. So anyway, Jacob, the little boy who's the son of the product of the alien union, he says to the Joel Gretsch, to the military program guy who's trying to get him to know about the UFO, reverse engineering, he says, "I'll never fly your UFO." You know, like, it's controlled by your mind. Mm. Like, our souls, it's got to be something.
1: It's probably why they can't reverse engineer them. One more quick one here. Let's go to the west of the Rockies. Tom in Hawaii, welcome to Coast AM.
10: Yeah, I was going to say that, you know, for one thing, people hardly ever connect astral with the stars. That's exactly what it means, the astral plane. It's just up in the stellar regions. So anyway, along those lines, I was going to say that I just read the Three-Body Problem by Leo Chishin, and he says the first nine dimensions relate to what's in the world, in sizes from the smallest to the largest, to the size of the galaxy. And in the tenth dimension, he never does tell you what that might be, but it could be a dark matter or something along that.
1: Let's simplify this for you. If people want to understand the multiverse, I think you should watch the Phineas and Ferb movie about the multiverse. They get it down. Thank you to our guest, Danny Silva, tonight. All his stuff linked up at Coast to Coast AM. I am with you again tomorrow night or tomorrow morning. Really good show. We're going to talk about healing yourself just by thinking about it. Pretty cool. See if it can happen for you tomorrow night. Until then, take care of yourself. This is Coast to Coast AM.

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0: suspended the talks because of fighting in Lebanon. Israel and Hezbollah agreeing to renew a ceasefire in Lebanon after deadly strikes Friday threatened to jeopardize the U.S. and Iran negotiations. An initial agreement between Washington and Tehran signed earlier this week calls for an end to all military operations, an end to the U.S. naval blockade on Iran, and a full reopening of the Strait of Hormuz. It creates a 60-day window for officials to negotiate a lasting, final agreement. Kristen Goodwin, Fox News.
1: Axios is reporting Iran's foreign minister is expected to participate in the next round of talks between the U.S. and Iran in Switzerland. Axios also reporting White House envoy Steve Witkoff is expected to travel to Switzerland to participate in the talks. Axios reporting Jared Kushner is already in Switzerland ahead of the talks. President Trump showing off the new aircraft that will serve as Air Force One.
2: Inside a huge Air Force hangar, President Trump descended the steps of a freshly painted and retrofitted jumbo jet that will soon fly as Air Force One.
3: When you see it, you won't believe it, actually. The quality of woods, the quality of the materials.
2: The Boeing 747 was a gift from the government of Qatar and required 10 months of retrofitting. Air Force officials described the aircraft as a bridge until a new fleet of long-planned presidential aircraft is complete. President Trump says the new plane will participate in a flyover of Washington, D.C. on July 4th. At the White House, Jared Halpern, Fox News.
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1: Team USA became the second nation to reach the knockout stage of the 2026 World Cup with a 2-0 victory over Australia.
7: They started fast against Australia, constantly pressuring up front. And when Flo Balogun surged down the left and hit a low cross, an Australian defender put it into his own goal. The second was scored by the youngest member of the entire U.S. squad, 21-year-old Alex Freeman, adding to the legend of the Freeman family, his father Antonio, a former star wide receiver in the NFL. So ultimately, Team USA was just fine without injured superstar Christian Pulisic, who should now be ready to go to the final group game against Turkey next week in Los Angeles.
1: Fox's Chanley Painter. Crews are continuing to remove algae from the Lincoln Memorial reflecting pool.
8: Just days after the president's $14 million renovation meant to beautify the pool, green algae appeared. Then its sealant started to peel. Algal blooms have long plagued the reflecting pool. The Washington Post reports, though, that this algae is the most recorded in the month of June in at least the last 5 years. On Wednesday, on X, the Interior Department said technology very effectively killed the algae that has plagued every Lincoln reflecting pool reopening, most infamously Obama's reopening since 1922. Crews, they said, would continue to vacuum dead algae on the bottom of the pool, just like the destroyed Iranian Navy, resting on the bottom of the Persian Gulf.
1: That's Fox 5 D.C. Sydney Persing. Carmelo Anthony appointed a new lawyer to appeal his murder conviction. Collin County Court records revealing that Lara Bracamonte Davila is now representing the 19-year-old. Anthony was found guilty last week of killing 17-year-old Austin Metcalf. Wyndham Clark has a 4-shot lead at 1 under par halfway through the U.S. Open at Shinnecock.

0: Hancock. Third round play takes place on Saturday. I'm Chris DeMeo. This is Fox News.
1: Climate in crisis?
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14: Welcome to the weekend. Mostly clear, a bit breezy through the overnight, lows in the low 60s. Later on today, mostly sunny, still breezy, the high 80. Father's Day on Sunday and the summer solstice looking good. Lots of sunshine, the high 82. Clouds return Monday with some scattered showers. I'm CBS 21 meteorologist Tom Russell.
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0: secure bunker in his studio deep beneath the cracked Sonoran desert ground, where the city lights fade, the distractions fall away, and the big questions echo a little louder in the dark. This is Coast to Coast AM. I'm your host, Rich Barra. Tonight, or this morning, wherever you are in our listening audience, we're going to leave the noise of the daylight world behind, down here in the stillness of the overnight hours. There's no talking points. There's no algorithms. There's no headlines telling us what to think. We just have questions. The kind of questions humanity has asked since we first looked up at the night sky. Are we alone? Who's telling the truth? And how much of our reality has been hidden in plain sight and maybe about to be shattered? For generations, the UFO mystery lived in the fringes, in the shadows of late night conversations like this one. This is where I used to hear about it with Art Bell. Grainy photographs, whispered testimonies, and the stories of those who claim to have seen something that they just couldn't explain. And then something changed. Questions once dismissed, well, right now are being asked about in Congress. Military pilots are speaking openly. Whistleblowers coming forward. Government agencies are releasing files. And for the first time in modern history, the possibility that we may not be alone is being discussed in the open. Yet, as the information flows, for me, so do the questions. Are we witnessing the greatest revelation in human history, or the greatest information puzzle ever created, or some kind of psyop? In a world of deepfakes, AI-generated images, advanced drones, synthetic reality, what would actual proof really look like? And has disclosure already happened? Or there's no way it's going to happen. Are we still waiting for the moment that changes everything? Well, tonight we're joined by UFO researcher and journalist Danny Silva, who has followed the modern disclosure movement since that landmark 2017 New York Times report that brought the subject out of the shadows and into the mainstream. We're going to discuss the latest government UFO files, David Grush whistleblower protections, the challenges of separating fact from fiction, and whether the truth is finally coming into focus. And then open lines, 2 hours of whatever you want to talk about. I bet it's going to be UFOs, but you know what? You bring to this dark table whatever you like. I'm ready for it. So lock the doors, dim the lights, and stay with us, because the biggest questions of our lifetime may no longer be, are we alone? It may be, how long have we known? Danny Silva is next when we come back on Coast to Coast AM.
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0: Welcome back to Coast AM. I'm your host tonight. My name's Rich Barra. And Danny Silva is our guest tonight. I've been pushing for him for a long time to be on the show with me. He is a UFO researcher and citizen journalist who has followed the modern disclosure movement, just like me, since really Art Bell started talking about it. And then the landmark 2017 New York Times report on the Pentagon's secret UFO program kind of launched him into a whole thing. So it is a pleasure to maybe hopefully dig into what is going on out there. And let's finally figure out what is happening with UFOs and UAPs. I like to say UFO still, Danny. I don't know if I've totally converted to the UAP. I think that confuses people.
6: Maybe it does a little bit. And Rich, thank you for having me on. First off, it was great to hear you talk about the Sonoran Desert. I grew up in Tucson, actually.
0: Oh, really? What part?
6: I went to Mountain View High School, northwest of Tucson, and then I also had an apartment at St. Mary's on the west side.
0: Oh, right on. So north, were you in, like, Oro Valley, or were you in, like, Marana?
6: South of Marana.
0: South of Marana.
6: So, yeah, still more like Tucson over, like, Cotera Farms area.
0: Okay, yeah. I lived right over there. I lived in Oro Valley. I live right down the piece from you.
6: That's awesome.
0: Yeah. Well, welcome to the show. Welcome on in. So, did you see Steven Spielberg's new movie yet, Disclosure Day?
6: I saw it. I loved it. It had a lot of the threads, and I'm assuming that we're in a kind of a no spoiler zone here, but,
0: yeah. I mean, you know, if you listen to Coast to Coast, I mean, the spoilers have been on this show for about, you know, 30 years. So
6: it's but, true. Some of the, themes in the, and direct, things that they showed in the movie, I first learned from listening like you to Art Bell and George Norrie over the years. But I really
0: That's
6: loved
0: true.
6: It.
0: There's
6: it
0: a,
6: had,
0: there's a president who was hanging out with a celebrity looking at bodies in this film. And I heard about that first on this very show. And I'm like, well, that was a kind of a cool nod to Coast AM. The movie's interesting because I'm not going to ruin anything, but if there is some action, there is some adventure. The movie to me seems like it should have come out in like 2002 or 2003, because now I almost feel like the revelation of it all, or maybe for the common man, maybe for the muggle, maybe this is like very, very shocking. But for the people who stay up late and have been listening to this show for years, I don't know that there were a whole lot of surprises, but they did kind of wrap up a nice bow of it all towards the last 15, 20 minutes. And that part of the movie I did think was great.
6: Yeah, I was left wanting more for sure. And it's funny that you said that about the president, the Jackie Gleason story. And that's 100% true.
0: Yeah, you spoiler alerted it. I was going to give that away. But go ahead.
6: Yeah, I 100% heard that on Coast to Coast for the first time. But I really liked the movie. It pulled a lot of threads together. All of us that have been activists and kind of fighting for disclosure, we just wanted to kind of see that in a movie form. There's been tons of movies about UFOs and aliens, not so many about necessarily disclosure. So I would definitely say that this is the best disclosure movie of all time.
0: Okay, that's interesting. So we've seen over the last few months the videos of we started with the Tic Tac. We don't know what that is. Now we've seen things that, you know, move without propulsion, that seemingly defy gravity. What makes us think those are, just because it's not tech that we know or that we're admitting to, what makes us think that there are little green men flying those things?
6: We don't know at the end of the day. It's a lot of the stories that we hear on places like Coast to Coast AM. You know, a lot of the videos have been supposedly vetted by the government as not U.S. tech and not adversarial tech, because Otherwise, they'd be highly classified and they wouldn't want to be showing those. So supposedly, many of them are legit unknowns, and that's why they were able to be released.
7: Well, let me get to the heart of it here. Let's see if you want to expand on this a little bit as we go, because I'm the one who put the bat signal up in the sky for you, because I think you're a very pragmatic UFO guy. You're not on here talking about, you know, lizards and Pleiades that have come and talked to you. You're looking at it from, what have we seen? What is happening with the whistleblowers? Okay, so let me ask some leading questions. You take them wherever you want. Why now do you think these are being released?
6: It's a great question. I'm not 100% sure. I think there has been a lot of pressure since 2017. I think a lot of it has worked. The landscape, the UFO subject landscape, has really changed a lot over the years and the decades, but especially since 2017. I mean, in 2017, any mention by a politician of UFOs was a huge deal. And now it's basically daily, and we're even seeing politicians tweeting about it. So
7: and all parties too, right? It's not just Republican, Democrat. It's almost like the Epstein files, where everybody who can is like, release more files.
6: Yeah, so, it's bipartisan for sure.
7: So here, I guess, is my question. Here's why I think there's something to it. Let's go take the Occam's razor. So anybody who listens to the show, this is what I think my 80th show now on Coast to Coast. I've been filling in for George on Fridays now, not every Friday, but about, you know, twice a month or so now for about a year and a half. And I like to take the Occam's razor to things and go directly to it. And so my thing is, if there's nothing to cover up and nothing to see and nothing going on, then why was there such a loud clamp being put down on the truth of UFOs? Why cover up something for, you know, since the 1940s, if there truly is nothing to cover up?
6: It's a great question. And I really liked the quote from Representative Jared Mockovich during, there was a recent press conference with David Grush just a week or two ago, and he said he doesn't know the truth, but he knows they're being lied to, because basically every time they dig in, they hit these roadblocks. So there's definitely a cover-up of some sort going on, and if you believe the whistleblowers, they really ripped the Band-Aid off and they're going into biologics and not just the UFOs, and they get real deep into it.
7: It makes you wonder too, like the things that have been released so far are curious, but that's nothing like with like some of the themes that they cover in that Disclosure Day movie, where there's nothing that's been released that would shake your foundation of faith yet. Do we think that's coming, or do we think this is the best shot, and whatever it is that they have shown us is surely not everything, but that's about all you're going to get is stuff like that? They're going to inundate us with, you know, things that look like Tic Tacs that zip around in the sky, or they seemingly go underwater, and then they can't track it beyond that, and then that's all we're going to get. What do you think is happening there?
6: It's an interesting question. You know, there's been so many claims for so many years that there's these clear, earth-shattering videos. I was really hoping that in some of these first releases there would be better quality videos. There are some that I think are really great. I tweeted some on my Twitter page, X Twitter page. Anyone could look at those at Silver Record. But at the same time, it's frustrating because it isn't the smoking gun. I think also something to take into account is the public's kind of fatigue. When To the Stars Academy in 2017, when they released the Tic Tac and Gimbal videos, I'm pretty sure that they thought that those would be the smoking guns. And once they released them, they got a lot of media attention, and they basically changed the trajectory of the subject.
7: Yep.
6: However, they weren't the smoking guns, quote unquote, to kind of cause disclosure and basically convince the world. So it's kind of weird. It's like when things get released, we kind of are waiting to see how the public reacts to it. And there has been a lot of public interest, but at the same time, I feel like it isn't the biggest thing that probably politicians and the public are thinking about, unfortunately.
7: There's something that kind of interests me too. I was watching, well, you know, I get most of my information from Instagram now. In the AI videos of aliens are astoundingly good And you really have to look like, okay, is this a fake? What am I looking at? Is this a deep fake? What, is this something generated by somebody to get clicks? And I haven't done the research, but maybe you have. Do the AI videos, the fake videos, outpace the real videos? Because the, you know, the Tic Tac video from the military thing looks like the first Atari game, like really super low res. But if you see something that looks like an alien warning us about AI from the 50s, you think, well, that could be real. That might be what they look like. I'm pretty sure they do. And you end up falling for things a little bit. And so I guess the real videos we're not as impressed with as the fake videos.
6: Yeah, it's really weird. You know, years ago, drones weren't even as prevalent as they are now. And they started to come out, and now we're like, we were saying, you know, these UFOs videos, there's going to be a big problem with them because now there's so many drones doing weird flight characteristics. They don't necessarily have the five observables, quote unquote, but they can still do a lot of odd things.
7: I have to ask you, I don't know what the five observables are. What are those?
6: Let me actually read it to you. So the five observables are what ATIP, Lou Elizondo's ATIP, kind of created about basically how what the characteristics of UFOs may be. Actually, there's six. Technically, there's six. But here's the five. So there's positive lift, which is anti-gravity, the ability to resist Earth's gravity without visible aerodynamic surfaces, wings, rotors, or exhaust plumes. Then there's instantaneous acceleration, the capacity to change speed and direction with forces that would exceed the physical limits of biological systems or current human engineering. Then the third is hypersonic velocity without signatures, the capability to travel at speeds well beyond the sound barrier without creating acoustic booms, vapor contrails, or thermal heat trails. There's also transmedium travel, the ability to seamlessly operate and travel through different environments, such as moving from the vacuum of space through Earth's atmosphere and underwater. There's also low observability, the ability to remain elusive to electro-optical, infrared, and radar detection, making it highly difficult to lock onto or acquire a clear image of the object. And then there's the sixth one that didn't come out at first. The five were originally released and talked about a lot by Lou Elizondo and other people. And then when I was reporting, I actually had spoken to Lou. He told me about the sixth observable, but it was kind of in confidence, and I wasn't allowed to talk about it. Then he talked about it, so then I was able to write about it. And the sixth is biological effects, which basically means injuries. You know, a lot of people that or military people
7: get a little too close.
6: Exactly, and they get radiated or have injuries, and it's really unfortunate.
7: So we should probably explain. I started asking you questions right out of the gate, Danny. Danny Silva is our guest tonight. And we're talking about UFOs, and as a citizen journalist, tell me about what turned you on to this, where you pretty much exclusively got roped into what UAPs and UFOs are. Tell me about that part of the journey for you.
6: And I'm basically kind of, you know, retired now. I'm more like a talking head at the moment. But in 2017, the New York Times story came out, and the landscape was not like it is today. There, you know, we weren't hearing about UFOs, like I said, from politicians. We weren't hearing about UFOs on mainstream media mainly. There was kind of the news cycle of the 2017 New York Times story, but that was just huge to even have it in the New York Times. And there was very minimal information. So I hopped on social media. I was on Twitter. I found there was only a few people really even talking about UFOs on Twitter, and we were just kind of starved for information. And in order to get that information, we basically had to do it ourselves. I never thought about writing or anything like that, even though my father was a career journalist. And I had people basically convince me to start a website along with them and write. I came from a music background where I spent a lot of time trying to hound people, you know, to sell songs and things like that. And so I had that kind of skill in my back pocket. And I found that hounding people in the UFO world was a lot easier than hounding people in the music business that have millions of fans trying to talk to them. So I was able to speak to, you know, CIA or intelligence agency scientists and that claimed to work on the UFO subject. I was able to kind of contact a lot of these people, and they would actually talk to me. So We were able to break some stories early on, and now I feel like the landscape has kind of changed where you're going to see stories on national news now, so I don't have to do as much legwork. But it was definitely interesting to see the changes over the years of what happened with the subject.
7: I feel like growing up listening to Coast, so in my normal life, I do a morning show. I always have since I've been 18. So driving to work in the middle of the night, basically, listening to Art Bell and George Norrie over the years, and you hear all this stuff roll out, and you're like, what? What is going on? That's unbelievable. And so flash forward to, I don't know, a couple of weeks ago, and I'm watching Fox News do a story on the four types of known space aliens. And it kind of comes and goes, shows up on social media, and the public doesn't really seem to dig their teeth into it. Like, we're more concerned about Jelly Roll and Bunny getting a divorce. what is happening where we find out perhaps that there are four different types of space aliens that have visited or visiting or might be in control of part of what's happening here? And we're like, okay. Why do you think it both captures our imagination and yet doesn't move the needle? Why is disclosure not the biggest story that's ever been?
6: I think people are jaded. I'm jaded myself in a lot of ways. It is surreal to hear these stories. Oftentimes these stories, they don't come with proof. The alien story, I think that came from Dr. Eric Davis, who's a credible person in my view. However, it just didn't, he didn't show proof of it. And it's really odd to just see the trajectory of everything. And it's kind of the, what have you done for me lately, mentality, from the public, where I think they just get jaded about hearing some of these things over and over, and they need some sort of something else. I guess it would be proof, or maybe, an announcement just that's more direct from the president. But we have had politicians basically saying they believe at this point, which is really interesting and something I thought I would never see.
7: I don't know.
6: It's kind of
7: the people who get behind the UFO things, like Neil deGrasse Tyson now, or I'm not singling him out, but people like him. You wonder how much of it is clickbait, where they're not really being guided by ratings, but by how many people click on their podcast. So I wonder if part of this is social media and people trying to get clicks on their podcast. That's where disclosure, maybe there's no proof. Maybe that's the difference between personal proof and public proof. More when we come back with Danny Silva. We're talking UFOs. This is Coast to Coast AM.

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1: And Danny Silva is our guest tonight. We're talking UFOs. He's a researcher, citizen journalist, and founder of Silva Record, which is all linked up at Coast to Coast AM. And he's been tracking UFO programs and U of A. He's from Tucson. He might be tracking that. UAP developments, government disclosure efforts, and the evolving UFO conversation. Hey, welcome back to Coast to Coast. Danny is our guest. When we left, I was saying, how much of the people jumping on the UFO UAP train do you think are people trying to, get followers and clicks on social media and their podcasts? Can you sniff those people out?
2: Yeah, it happens a lot. You mentioned Neil deGrasse Tyson. You know, he was kind of a staunch anti-UFO guy. He made a lot of negative comments over the years, and now all of a sudden he's kind of on board with it, which is kind of odd. He's already a rich guy, but I guess he's trying to stay relevant. Of course, there's a lot of podcasts and things like that. It's unfortunate when you can kind of tell that they're trying to basically exploit the subject. But at the same time, I guess no press is bad press with it. But it is weird seeing other social media accounts that, you know, don't focus on UFOs. It's weird to see how they kind of digest and reissue some of these stories and just how they kind of view the files release. It's interesting to see the comments. You know, a lot of people will say, I don't care about aliens. I want to fix my gas prices. And it's just weird to see the public responses in some of these cases.
1: Well, I think about disclosure in general. That's one thing. And then there's so many people that make these claims that they don't ever have to pay the piper on those claims. They can make an outrageous thing like we have video proof of aliens, and then whatever they show or whatever they don't show or talk about, it doesn't matter. They've already got the clicks. They already got what they needed, and there's no repercussions like, here on Coast to Coast, if we have bad ratings because we do a bad job, then nobody listening, and that's bad. Your ratings are bad, people get fired. But when you're just going for clicks, there's no recompense. There's no coming back from it. You don't have to say it or make good on it. That's why I love what you do. And I love that you take sort of a sober approach to disclosure in general. Is there something that you keep hearing is coming out that hasn't come out yet?
2: Oh, there's a million things. And that's what's kind of the most frustrating thing about this is we're always told that there's, you know, clear videos and one day we'll see them. There's been a lot of kind of threads of stories. Stories will become really popular and then they kind of go away and we're on to the next thing. So that is one of the most frustrating things about the UFO subject to me. Years ago it was about metamaterials, which is kind of another name for UFO pieces from like crashed UFOs and things like that. And a lot of people were collecting them. A lot of UFO organizations were collecting them. And that story kind of, and scientists were looking into them, saying they were going to run tests on them. And some tests were run. But that story kind of went by the wayside. Some people think the conspiracy is that the government kind of snatched up a lot of it. But also maybe it's just a lot of it didn't pan out. And that was kind of a red flag for me and frustrating. At the same time, I know everyone is kind of trying their best with the information they have. But the hype train, as my friends call it, is a real thing. So a lot of these stories get hyped up and then they don't kind of pan out. On the positive side of things, we are seeing all these government releases now and all this government interest, mainstream
1: media interest.
2: And not
1: just our government, right? All over the world.
2: Yeah, exactly. I mean, there was the recent comments, by the Brazilian politician. I think it was Japan's talking about it. And that's what a lot of people always ask. Why does this stuff only happen in America? And of course it doesn't. It happens all over the world on a regular basis.
1: You mentioned that you were from Tucson. The most public, or one of the most publicly talked about sightings was the Phoenix Lights. And what year would that have been? 97-ish? Was that something?
2: Yeah, that was 97. I was in Tucson at the time. And the story goes, of course, you know, it's debatable, but that the ship supposedly went up the I-10, like right through Tucson to Phoenix, if you believe that part of the story. And yeah, I was in Tucson. Of course, you know, I was over on the west side, like right by I-10. Of course, I wasn't looking up at the time. But yeah, that was huge. It was pretty weird. I didn't realize how big of a deal it was at the time. I guess I thought it was mainly like an Arizona story. And now, you know, decades later, it's
1: looked
2: arguably
1: at as
2: like
1: the mass sighting. And as I say that, well, now, do you think it could have been drones flying in unison, programmed, and we were just, you know, not hip to the tech?
2: I don't think so. I think the ships were too big. I guess it could have been, you know, the technology of drones way before it was released to the world, but I don't think so. I think that stays one of the most compelling stories. And the whole thing with drones, you know, a lot of people point out there's been UFO sightings for like hundreds of years, or especially since 1947, and there just wasn't the available tech at the time. And that could probably, I think, apply to 97, I would hope.
1: When you look at the science of this, before we take a quick break here, the footage always seems grainy. And one of the theories I've heard that kind of makes a little sense is that you're not going to get a picture of something that's moving gravity around it, or maybe even moving space and time around it. Of course, it's
2: exactly
1: going to be
2: grainy. And
1: that
2: was kind of. Yeah, I mean, that's one of the things that a lot of people believe. That's also one of those observables, you know. There's supposedly this bubble around the craft that a lot of people believe occurs, and it kind of can make the craft blurry. So I don't know. It's one of those things a lot of people do buy into, and it's kind of the catch-22, because if we can't take a good photo of it, it's going to be really hard to convince people.
1: When we come back, I want to ask you about some of the information that you've gathered and working with the To the Stars Academy. And I want to ask you what keeps you awake at night. Think about that regarding UFO stuff, because you can approach this with a sober reality, but at some point we're going to wake up to it. That's all when we come back with Danny Silva on Coast to Coast AM.
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1: Welcome back to Coast AM. I'm your host, Rich Barra. Our guest, Danny Silva from Silva Record. And we're talking about UAPs, your calls coming up here in the next hour, too. In fact, maybe even in this break, too. So what I've seen from all of the videos, and I've tried to watch as many as have come out, a craft that you don't know what it is that is doing things in the sky is one thing. Alien proof, I actually haven't seen anything. I've heard talk about it, but I haven't seen anything to make me think that they're actual aliens. So, you know, I'm kind of curious. Do you feel like in your research, one of the things we hear is it's maybe a demonic thing or an angelic thing? Is there anything that makes you feel like this could be a religious thing?
2: I think it could be. Of course, some people really push back against that, and they don't like that kind of talk, and then other people love it. It's kind of just like a hot-button issue. To me, it's all definitions. So one person's angel, one person's demon. It could be another person's alien. You know, it's funny. Reportedly, the Vatican said that they're kind of ahead of the game, and they said that they were willing to baptize aliens or something along those lines. But It's just really odd to think about these definitions. I mean, when you read things in religious texts, a lot of them do sound like UFOs, right? Or you see some of these paintings. Yeah, I mean, it sounds like UFOs. So I don't know the answer to that, but I definitely wouldn't rule any of that out. And I think as long as the religions are able to kind of accept that and it's not some sort of deal breaker, I think it's all good, and everyone should be talking about it and considering it.
1: The thing that makes sense is that maybe there is some technology that was lost during, you know, the Great Flood or whatever, just the way civilizations crumble. And, you know, like right now, if everybody died but me and, you know, my kids, we wouldn't know how to make a skyscraper. We would have no idea how to go about making a skyscraper. We'd make something, but it'd probably be about 3 feet high, not a skyscraper. So I wonder if civilizations went away and there's tech that was maybe lost that maybe is discovered. Maybe that's what happened at Area 51. But it certainly seems like civilization after civilization has been wiped out. And maybe they were more technically advanced in those civilizations than we give them credit for. Maybe an asteroid knocked us out to the Stone Age. And maybe this is rediscovering some technology that existed that we can't explain. You know, just like whatever, the pyramids or whatever else. What are your thoughts on that?
2: I mean, it's definitely possible. I try to stay away from, you know, saying where the non-human intelligence is coming from. And a lot of other people do as well. You know, everything is on the table, as Dr. Halputov says. It could be, you know, automatically people assume it's aliens from another planet, but they could be aliens that have been here or whatever you want to call them.
1: A different dimension.
2: Intelligence. Yeah. From, they could be living in the ocean this whole time.
1: When you say non-human, are you convinced with your research that it is non-human?
2: I'm not convinced. However, that's kind of the key word that a lot of people like to use, non-human intelligence rather than aliens or extraterrestrials, because extraterrestrials kind of makes it sound like it's from another planet. So a lot of people use the non-human intelligence, and some people say the others. Those are kind of just like the acceptable keywords in the UFO
1: community. That's nice.
2: Yeah. Yeah.
1: That's like the Island of Lost. What keeps you awake? I told you I was going to ask you this. What keeps you awake at night regarding UFO disclosure?
2: There's a few different things specifically. I think obviously the biggest one is probably abductions. You know, maybe that's one of the big parts of the government not wanting to tell people what's going on, because how do you tell the world that abductions are real and there's basically nothing you can do about it? It's incredibly scary.
1: Pause right there. So there is, you know, Art Bell had this on his show. There are stories of an agreement made with a president, Lyndon B. Johnson, actually, after Roswell, sometime after Roswell, that the agreement was, you give us some tech and we go ahead and let you experiment on people. So do abduction stories happen in every country around the world or just the United States?
2: I think it's everywhere. I think it's across the board. And yeah, and if that's true, and I heard that, I think, the first time on Coast to Coast as well. I mean, how do you tell the public that? So I don't know. I don't know if they can tell us the full truth if something like that went on.
1: Could it be also that so much money was spent on researching this thing that they not denied for so long that admitting that would be a big problem too?
2: There's a lot of problems. You know, a lot of people think with the crimes that have been committed, people are going to go to jail. I have a hot take on that. A lot of people don't agree with me, and I kind of reserve my I reserve the right to kind of change my mind. But when I think about it and how I feel about it right now is I feel like there should be protections for whistleblowers, and I think there also should be amnesty for kind of like the secret keepers, the legacy program guys. I feel like if we're going to be throwing everyone in jail, it's just going to be harder for us to get the real truth out. And a lot of people disagree with me about that and get really angry, especially people that feel like crimes have been committed against them. And I definitely understand why they would be against it and why they'd be angry at the topic. But in my view, we just need to move forward at this point. And I feel like amnesty for any wrongdoing previously is probably a good idea in my book.
1: For me, the testimony holds a lot more water of belief than just seeing a video. Because when you see lifelong people that, you know, are military or you know, people that are officers that just don't lie about things like that, and they have such conviction, or even Bob Lazar, for that matter, for as many people that think he's crazy, I've seen him do enough interviews now where I don't know what the benefit of him making up this story is. He certainly doesn't seem like he wants to be famous for being the guy from Area 51. Doesn't seem like he wants to be that way. Now, maybe my people reader's off, but when you see people who look like they don't want to talk about this come out and talk about it, it's different. You know, I do a radio show, and it's like I always talk about when people raise their hand up to go on the radio, they're not as good as the people that are reluctant to talk about it. The people that are reluctant, their stories are a lot better. The people that want to get on stage, that want to do it, that's a little bit of a hot dog. But none of these people seem like they're trying to show off. They seem like they have information that they don't necessarily want to share, but they feel compelled to share.
2: Absolutely. And you look at the whistleblowers, I mean, they're at hearings in front of Congress. They're losing their pensions in some cases. They're, you know, they're getting threats against them. It's not fun. I mean, even low-level journalists like myself get threats sometimes, let alone these huge famous guys. And it's just, it's a lot of stress. It hurts your family life in many instances. Sometimes it's bad for your career and your business. And long-term, it's usually more net negative than it is net positive.
1: We're talking to Danny Silva, a UFO researcher, citizen journalist. What have you discovered in your journalism that most people would find hard to believe, but you got the facts?
2: I don't know that I can say a lot of facts about things. I would probably, I'm going to bow out of the facts word. However, the thing that's really odd to me is a lot of the UFO lore from decades and decades ago, we're now seeing in hearings in Congress, still being claimed. Things that we've seen in movies. You can go back to Close Encounters of the Third Kind. The boxes
1: still holds up.
2: Yeah, it does hold up. And you look at the boxes. They had like the little Easter egg in the movie. On the boxes, it said Lockheed Martin. And now we're having hearings with Coast to Coast AM's own George Knapp. And he's naming, you know, people are I don't know if he named it, but people are still naming like the IRADs, the Independent Research and Development, where they're able to hide from FOIA in the private industry. And I mean, that thread was basically seeded in Close Encounters. So it's like, and all this other UFO lore, like the Holloman Air Force Base supposed landing with aliens where they met, I think it was the president or politicians at the time. A lot of this lore from a long time ago, a lot of people believe it currently. And it's really odd to me that it's like this base story, and a lot of the UFO lore people are still claiming is true, especially in 2026, and politicians are believing it, and it's being reported, like you said, on national news.
1: Speaking of Lockheed, are those hats still available on your website for people?
2: That one, I like vintage clothes, so I had to use that as a picture on my thing. I really like that vintage Lockheed
1: hat. But you can't just buy it as merch?
2: No, you're going to have to. That'd be a good idea, but you'll have to probably go to eBay for that one.
1: Well, yeah, that is a good idea for you. Might as well make some money for you. What are your thoughts on the To the Stars Academy? It seems like they've done a lot to push this into the front of at least getting government to acknowledge that there's things out there that we don't know what they are.
2: To the Stars Academy was my main intro into the subject. I really loved what they did. They changed a lot of things. That was when Lou Elizondo came out. If people don't know, that's Tom DeLonge's company. Christopher Mellon was involved. Just a lot of people. There is a downside to them that I bring up now in retrospect that it maybe is negative, but it's a real thing. You know, they had a lot of people invest into the Stars Academy. A lot of people left to the Stars Academy. Now it's just Tom DeLonge and a couple others. You know, originally they showed a picture of a UFO and basically said that they were going to build this commercial UFO. That never happened. That's all gone. Basically, now they're an entertainment company. The science part of it is gone. So it's looking like everyone that invested, some people did it as kind of a donation because they wanted disclosure, but then some people were actually investing, and I think they're probably going to end up losing their money, unfortunately. However, they changed the world with disclosure on the disclosure front. So the investing aside, they did an amazing job.
1: So when we come back, I want to open up the phones. Are you good to talk to the people?
2: Yes,
1: the
2: sir.
1: People of Coast to Coast who have probably been here since, you know, the very beginning of Art Bell and through George Norrie. They have questions for you. We have questions for you. When we come back, we open up the phones to you. It's your show. Coast to Coast AM, back in just a minute.

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0: Tulsi Gabbard releasing documents that point towards Dr. Anthony Fauci allegedly misleading information about COVID. Fox's Brooke Taylor reports.
1: Tulsi Gabbard is saying these documents further prove that and show what she calls a massive COVID-19 cover-up. Listen.
2: Dr. Fauci became the nation's pandemic pundit, and he publicly pushed lies, disinformation, and censorship using every platform available.
1: She argued the records show intelligence officials were discussing a possible lab leak much earlier than many Americans realized, and that some analysts who supported that theory later faced career consequences. Gabbard claims Dr. Fauci, quote, provided millions of dollars in U.S. taxpayer dollars to fund dangerous gain-of-function research at the Wuhan lab.
0: Dr. Fauci has denied any wrongdoing. 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
3: Well, good morning. It's 6:06, 6 after 6 o'clock. This is WHB 580, and I'm RJ Harris, welcoming you to the Rescue Healthline Show. For over 40 years, Rescue has been helping people get healthy and feel their best with their amazing line of supplements, which we're going to talk about today, but also in providing this show. And joining me today, Dr. Jeffrey Shapiro, MD. Dr. Shapiro is Assistant Professor of Internal Medicine and Cardiology at the New York Presbyterian Hospital, board certified as a cardiologist with over 3.5 decades of experience in cardiovascular and internal medicine. He's based in the New York area, Dr. Shapiro affiliated with several leading hospitals, including Mount Sinai, Presbyterian, and White Plains. He earned a medical degree from New York Medical College in 1990. Good morning, Dr. Shapiro. How are you, sir?
4: RJ, I'm doing just great. Just doing really well. Thank you for asking.
3: Well, you know, this is one of my favorite times of the week, and I mean that because I get to ask you that question, and you do the same with me. We chit-chat a little bit before we go on the air. And, you know, the truth is, we're in pretty good shape. We're feeling good. I had my blood test this week. I have my 6-month doctor visit coming up next week. So the following, the week after next, I'll be able to give you my new numbers. And I'm sure because of the Rescue supplements, they'll be right on the money like they always do. I'm feeling great.
4: Well, that's great. That's great. Yeah, I always look forward to getting the bloods done because I know where I was before I started Rescue. And I know where I am today. And I got to tell you, it has transformed my life into just such a more vigorous, fruitful life. And I just feel so good physically, mentally, and emotionally. So I think that I have to say Rescue has changed my life in so many different ways. But and that's why I like to project that those feelings to our listeners, because I'm no different than anyone listening to the radio today. Same cells, same blood, same heart. And it's amazing how we could actually transform our life in just such a simple way as a preventative strategy to reduce our risk of heart disease. And it's just a blessing that Rescue has come into my life.
3: No, listen, I feel 100% the same way. You know, keep the compliments coming, folks. I run into people, they say, well, you look really good. And I thank them for that. But much of how I look and feel, and I mean it, like you said, is based on Rescue supplements and what I take. And, you know, I'll hear a doctor say, well, you should be getting this in your diet and that in your diet. And when I say diet, you know, we're never going to get it. I know I'm getting it through Rescue. Now, before we start today, let me just tell you about our deals. 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So today, what we're going to be doing is covering some of Rescue's most popular supplements and what people are saying about them. People like you. We'll discuss how lifestyle changes and the right supplements can help you in multiple aspects of your health journey. So Dr. Shapiro, I'm going to start with Michael. He said, I live an active life and overall healthy lifestyle, so I was surprised when my routine blood work revealed extremely high cholesterol levels. My triglycerides were 354/DL. So I began taking Rescue O3 Max Omega-3 immediately. After 6 weeks, my level was 216 mg/dL and continued to drop. I enjoy the benefit of high potency with fewer capsules per day. So, Dr. Shapiro, O3 Max is Rescue's max intensity omega-3. As I say, I take it. It has the highest concentration per capsule, so you can take fewer per day. Is dosage for omega-3s important, and are there certain health concerns that can be supported better by a higher dose?
4: Well, you know, there were many studies that were published in very prominent journals, the American Heart Association and the American College of Cardiology. And they actually looked at pharmaceutical grade omega-3s, and they said the summary of the article was that we need to consume at least 3,000 milligrams of omega-3 fish oil a day. Now, that's basically not just fish oil, but that's a combination of DHA and EPA. So that was a study that was published many, many decades ago that I follow clinically, but there is no reason why you need to take a pharmaceutical-grade fish oil, because Rescue's fish oil is beyond the quality of a pharmaceutical-grade chemically-made fish oil. There's no reason to spend all that money, and we spoke about this in the past, RJ. The SEPA, an EPA-guided fish oil, is over $800 a month if you had to pay out of pocket for it. $800? I mean, how many O3 Maxes could you get for $800, or how many Rescue 1250s? It's just such a joke that these companies out there promote these very expensive products that you could obtain naturally from Rescue. And that's why I love O3 Max, because, as you said, RJ, just two soft gels of O3 Max gives you roughly, watch this, 2,150 milligrams of omega-3 fatty acids, of which there's over 1,124 milligrams of EPA and 876 milligrams of DHA. So if you take those two soft gels, you're already almost there. So that's why the recommended dose for the O3 Max is 4 per day. 2 in the morning, 2 at night. Well, how do you take yours, RJ? Let me ask you, because you are the expert in O3 Max.
3: Okay. I take mine in the late afternoon, early evening. For me, because I get up at 4 a.m., 5 o'clock is late for me. So that's about when I take them. But that's because in the morning, I take my Calamarine, which is heavier on DHA, as you know. Yeah. So I take those first thing in the morning. So I'm getting omega-3 in the morning, but my O3 Max is afternoon.
4: Okay, so that's a good point, RJ, because we usually mix and match our fish oils with other fish oils. And you're right, Calamarine has the highest amount of DHA out of all of the fish oils that we have. And when you combine two of those with the two of the O3 Max, you're well over 4,000 milligrams of omega-3s. And obviously, as I just said before, we need a minimum of about 3,000. And your question in the beginning of the show was, is there ever too much you could take, or if you take a little bit more, is it more beneficial to you? Listen, we have it guided so that if you take the amount that is on the bottle, you will have the most maximal effect. I tend to tell people, take what's on the bottle. But if for some reason you have further cognitive decline, or if you have a history in your family of premature senility, Alzheimer's, or memory loss, it may make sense to really guide your omega-3s according to what's going to give you the best effect. And that's why we take Calamarine, because we know that is prominently focused on DHA, and that's what's important in our brain health. So I say to everyone, take it as the label suggests. You could always take an extra one for the purpose of your overall health. If you do have cardiovascular disease, if you've had a heart attack, if you had a stroke, you want to make sure that you have the maximum amount of EPA in those formulations. So everyone is a little bit different, RJ, but if you take it according to the label, you will be protected from reducing your risk of cardiovascular disease. You will reduce your risk of cerebral vascular disease, Alzheimer's, dementia, and things like that. And every day of the week of my practice, I see an elderly person in their 70s and 80s with a loved one coming in saying, I think that my wife or my husband is having memory issues, and he's very forgetful, he's repeating himself, and it's the first signs of cognitive decline. So at that point, it's never too late, but if you start taking these supplements earlier in your life, in your third, fourth, and fifth decade, sometimes even in your 20s, you could offset the detrimental effect of cellular degeneration, both from a cardiovascular and a cerebral vascular standpoint.
3: Well, I want to talk about the benefits of the O3 Max and just in general, the omega-3s when it comes to our body. But before we go there, I just have a comment to make, and that is this. I don't want to indict doctors because I honestly have the greatest respect for doctors. And you're at the top of the list, but I mean, I have great respect. But here's what I know. Over the years, I've noted a lot of doctors who poo-poo taking omega-3s. Ah, don't waste your money, blah, blah, blah, blah, blah, blah. But now that they're being put out by a pharmaceutical company at $800 a month, don't hesitate to write that prescription. Isn't that rather ironic?
4: Yeah, you know what? We should not follow. Pharmaceutical companies are there to create a drug, get it FDA approved at hundreds of millions of dollars, and then just ignite our brains and our thinking through marketing and other things to the propagation and the propaganda of you need to take this. I can't tell you how many people in my practice still are taking or have been introduced into statins in their previous relationships with other doctors. And I got to tell you, just yesterday, my wife shows me a YouTube video saying that statins could actually cause a statin-induced cardiomyopathy. Now, what does that mean? That means that a statin could actually inflame your heart muscle cells to degenerate its functionality. Plus, it can cause type 2 diabetes. Plus, it causes a depletion of coenzyme Q10 in your muscles. You get muscle fatigue. You get muscle pain. You get ligament pain. There are so many side effects of these pharmaceutical drugs out there. And by right, listen, they're there to make money, and I can understand, but they take advantage of the public. And that's pretty sad that you could do this naturally, and that's what this show is all about, the natural way to heal the body. You don't need to take these drugs, and don't get on the bandwagon with everyone else saying, oh, I got to be on a statin because my LDL cholesterol is above 130. No, there are ways that you could actually offset and lower your risk of heart disease and lower your numbers as well, as you and I both know, through a natural approach. Natural is the way to go. It doesn't harm the body. It has very, very, very little side effects, if any side effects at all. So I have become a naturalist over the last 30 years. And I got to tell you, it's transformed not only my life, but the life of thousands of my patients. Thousands.
3: Wow. Wow. You have. There's no doubt. You're listening to the Rescue Healthline Show, RJ Harris with Dr. Jeffrey Shapiro. 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Order anytime by phone, but remember that today and tomorrow and every Saturday and Sunday, our friendly, knowledgeable consultants are there 8 to 5, Monday through Friday, 9 a.m. until 8 p.m. So, Dr. Shapiro, can you give us a quick breakdown of the many things omega-3s do for our bodies and how it helps us maintain healthy blood pressure levels, lower triglycerides, things like that?
4: Absolutely, without a doubt. So, as you know, this is research going back for decades. We know that chronic inflammation is the major trigger for many diseases, whether or not you're talking about cardiovascular disease, whether or not you're talking about diabetes, whether or not you're talking about peripheral vascular disease, cerebral vascular disease. It's all about vascular disease. It's all about the blood vessel, the heart and the blood vessel. The heart is the engine of the body. The blood vessels are the pipelines that provide nutrients and oxygen to every part of our body. So if you could reduce inflammation, you could offset the progression of all these diseases. And when we look at the body in an organ system, heart disease, brain disease, musculoskeletal disease, bone demineralization, it's all about chronic low levels of inflammation. And that is exactly what omega-3s blanket. They affect our immune system. They heighten our ability to fight diseases. They lower and reduce inflammation. And by doing that, you're going to reduce your risk of all those diseases that I just mentioned. We know for a fact that when you talk about lipids, we talk about triglycerides. We talk about LDL cholesterol, HDL cholesterol, and total cholesterol. We know that omega-3s has a profound effect on reducing one's triglycerides, improving the HDL cholesterol, which is the good cholesterol, lowering the total cholesterol, and lowering the oxidation of LDL cholesterol, which is the inflammatory, atherogenic small particle that invests itself within the walls of the arteries to create plaque to build up within that wall. And so think about all that. So it manages our lipids. It reduces inflammation. You asked me about blood pressure. The compliance or the flexibility of every single artery in the human body is based on the cells that need to be permanently, they need to be proactive cells. They need to be cells that are strong, and those are the endothelial cells. Omega-3s will help sustain the functionality of those endothelial cells. And by doing that, it will be able to dilate your artery, bring more oxygen and nutrients to your organ systems. So we have a cellular repair formula from these omega-3s. We know that it balances our blood pressure by keeping our arteries flexible. We know that it balances our normal rhythm of the heart. So it reduces risks of atrial fibrillation, ventricular premature beats. We know that it reduces the effects of inflammatory joints. So we didn't focus on this maybe in the last half hour, but I could tell you that if you are suffering from degeneration in joints, whether or not we're talking about osteoarthritis, rheumatoid arthritis, psoriatic arthritis, or any type of inflammatory arthritic condition, omega-3s will help lube the joints of the body, the lube job of the body, as you always say. So I don't think there's any one function that omega-3s doesn't benefit us from a standpoint of a physician. And so I think understanding all that, plus we know that it helps with our mood, our mentation, our ocular function.
5: But really,
4: any organ in the system, and I can tell you how omega-3s will help you.
3: Well, you know, you touched on movement and joints. Really, it is the lube job of the body. Talk about joints a little more and what it does for us there.
4: Well, if you think about the fluid in the capsule of a joint, that fluid needs to be very sort of lubricating. And so when it becomes, when there's increased viscosity or there is debris and elements of inflammation within the joint capsule of the joint in itself will wear out. It'll wear down your cartilage. So if you stay on omega-3s, you will maintain the fluidity of the joint fluid, even the manufacturing of the joint fluid. Because once that joint fluid is dried up, you tend to get a further progressive degeneration of that joint. Cartilage demineralizes. Now, let's talk about bones, ligaments, and tendons. All those things make up the functionality of a joint. So when you take omega-3s, you not only create flexibility in the movement of your joint, which obviously will retard the formation of degenerative joints and arthritic conditions, but it actually improves the lubrication of the fluid within the joint. So it's all about reducing inflammation. And I got to tell you, you could take omega-3s more so than you could take a non-steroidal anti-inflammatory drug and know that you're not harming your body, but yet you're helping it in so many different ways. Now, bone health, bone mineral density. As you know, once you lose bone density, you can never get it back. How do you sustain? Why does bone density decline with age? It's all about inflammation. If you could blanket the inflammatory response of our bones, you will reduce and retard the demineralization of the brain. You'll reduce your risk of fractures. You will maintain a better posture. You'll maintain better joint function. It all has to do with every organ in the body. Muscles. It all is affected positively by omega-3s.
3: I want to talk about the omega-3s. We talked about Rescue O3 Max, and I take it, and how it has it's more concentrated, so you take less capsules. But Rescue 1250 is probably Rescue's most popular omega-3 for heart health. Do they offer the same benefits?
4: Absolutely. All the omega-3s have a nice combination of both DHA and EPA. And by doing that, we know that each and every one of them could benefit the inflammatory response of your heart. So it's heart healthy and brain healthy. Now, as you said, you take Calamarine. Calamarine has a shift in the ratio of DHA to EPA. That doesn't mean that if you take Calamarine, you're not going to get heart effects. You're certainly going to get the heart benefits, but you're going to get more of the cerebral vascular benefits. So the 1250 plus with the vitamin D3 added to it is a great way to maintain your higher levels of vitamin D3. The 2500 TG, a more concentrated triglyceride form, esterified, re-esterified triglyceride form, is concentrated into a smaller gel cap. But the O3 Max, the 2500 TG, the 1250 in the liquid form or in the pill form, plus the vitamin D, all have similar benefits, overlapping benefits. So heart health, brain health, ocular health, musculoskeletal health, bone health, degeneration of the joints, they all are benefited by the combination of what we have in every one of our products is a balance between DHA and EPA.
3: Next, we're getting towards the bottom of the hour here, so I want to finish up with omega-3s. We probably ought to touch on the fact that you like 1250 plus and that there's even an omega-3 available for somebody who doesn't like a large caplet.
4: Right. So the 2500 TG, four capsules a day, smaller volume in the cap, in the size of the gel cap, very tolerable if you have any issues with, even if you have issues with swallowing. I take the 1250, I take six a day, two in the morning, two during my lunch hour and two before, you know, or right at dinner time. So you need to take what's on the label. You can't take two or three when it's supposed to, you're supposed to take six. So four of the 1250s, the O3 Max, 2 to 4 a day, depending on whether or not you complement that with another omega-3 like you do with the Calamarine. So according to the label, take it according to the label and you will do fine. Guaranteed.
3: That sounds good. And they are ultra pure. In the last 30 seconds here, you can't find omega-3s that are, is purer such a word?
4: They have purity. They are free of toxic heavy metals. Most omega-3s are imported from China and other places in the European countries. They're just toxic because the process of where they manufacture their fish from, they're sweeping it up off the shorelines where most pollutants are high, at the highest level. So we go way deep into the deep waters of the ocean, and we get this very pure calamari fish, and it's just so amazing how we process this stuff.
3: No doubt about it. 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RJ Harris with Dr. Jeffrey Shapiro. When we come back, we're going to talk about a few more great products that you can save big money on today. And in fact, I will run down the deals, and we do have multiple deals for you next. 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
3: 6:33, we're back with the Rescue Healthline Show, RJ Harris, with Dr. Jeffrey Shapiro, MD. 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Talk to a friendly, knowledgeable rescue consultant, and you'll be good to go. They're there today and tomorrow and every Saturday and Sunday, 8 a.m. till 5 p.m., Monday through Friday, 9 a.m. till 8 p.m. So, again, keep in mind, buy one, get one free on the products that we are talking about today. And Dr. Shapiro, Catherine says, I've been taking Rescue LDLX 10, and it's now LDLX Q10, and my doctor has taken me off all my statins. Everything looks great. Everything's going great. I'll never stop taking Rescue. The products are fantastic. So, right out of the box, why is Rescue LDLX 10 a great choice for supporting optimal cholesterol levels? And what are the consequences of high LDL cholesterol?
4: Absolutely. So the first part of that is if you could take something naturally, and LDLX Q10 is naturally made from red yeast rice. It doesn't have the toxic side effects of statins. That's number one. Number two, it actually inhibits the cell production of bad cholesterol at the level of the liver. So it has a direct effect on suppressing cholesterol levels at the level within the liver. And it's important because you have to understand that elevated LDL cholesterol, or that is an acronym for low-density lipoprotein. The LDL particle is the kind of particle that sort of niches its way within the arterial wall to start developing plaque. And once you start developing plaque, you build up the plaque. And once that plaque obstructs the artery, that leads to a paucity of blood flow to the organs, such as the heart or to the brain or to any other vascular organ in the body. That's number two. Number three, soft LDL cholesterol is what ruptures within the arterial wall, and that creates either a hemorrhagic stroke and or a cardiovascular infarct or a heart attack. So LDL cholesterol is what we focus on, hoping that your HDL cholesterol is high enough to offset the bad LDL cholesterol. But LDLX 210 has been studied for years and years in a study that was published by Dr. Becker from the Mayo Clinic Proceedings. And he said, if you take in this study, if you consume LDLX, formerly known as LDLX, without the CoQ10, we added the CoQ10 afterwards, but LDLX in combination with Rescue 1250 lowered the LDL cholesterol by 42%. And that was actually, it outweighed the benefits of a statin back then that was in the study, double-blind study of simvastatin. But I said to myself, as a cardiologist 20 years ago, two decades ago, wow, this is amazing. My patients don't have to suffer from the side effects of statins anymore. There's an alternative. There's a natural alternative. LDLX Q10 with Rescue 1250 or any of the omega-3s will change your LDL cholesterol from the liver producing it and then to lowering it over 43%. To me, that's a game changer. That is an absolute game changer. And why not take something natural without side effects rather than taking a statin?
3: Well, as I mentioned early in the show, I had blood work done this week, and next week I'll go in to see the doctor, and I will send you a copy of my stuff. But as you know, you always say that, yeah, I have the numbers of a 20-year-old, and the reason that I do is I take my omega-3s, and I've been taking LDLX CoQ10 for years before the CoQ10 was added, and the fact of the matter is, my numbers have always been spot on because of being proactive. Speaking of which, can supplements like LDLX Q10 be proactive for individuals who know that they have a family history of high cholesterol?
4: Absolutely, because if you have a family history of high cholesterol and it's not due to a dietary overuse, you could actually suppress the formation of cholesterol within the liver by taking something like LDLX Q10. It's a no-brainer. It's the treatment of choice to be preventative, or the number one killer today is still cardiovascular disease. So I don't think we don't need any more research. That's number one. We know it doesn't have any side effects. As a cardiologist for over 30 years, I can tell you my patients are right on spot. You're on spot. I'm on spot. It's all because of the combinations of the supplements that we take from Rescue, the omega-3s and the LDL-XQ10. It's a perfect combination to really get you in check and to prevent you from developing cardiovascular disease. And that's or where I would say not only cardiovascular disease, but vascular disease. We talk about the brain, we talk about the heart, we talk about any organ system within the body, anything that is supplying blood to an organ system will benefit from LDL-XQ10 as well as the Rescue, any of the omega-3s. So omega-3s and that is really the combination that can really put you in check with reducing your risk of more than just cardiovascular disease. We're talking about reducing your risk of malignancies and cancers, cerebrovascular disease, cognitive decline, bone demineralization. It all works together, all of them.
3: So tell us about the differences between Rescue LDL-XQ10 and the prescription statins and how they work to manage cholesterol and why there's such an advantage for LDL-XQ10. And where does CoQ10 fit into this?
4: Well, even though this is a natural statin, there's still a small depletion of coenzyme Q10 making LDL-XQ10. That's why we added it to the formulation to offset any lowering of our CoQ10. CoQ10 is vitally important in the manufacturing of oxygen within the cell. So it's a cellular enhancer. So we need coenzyme Q10 to function. Every cell needs coenzyme Q10 to create ATP, the energy molecule within the cell. So without CoQ10, your ATP levels, your energy levels within the cell are going to decline. Now, a statin is a chemical-made formulation. It gives you massive side effects. As I said before, it creates an environment where you deplete your muscles of coenzyme Q10 100 times more so than LDL-XQ10. So you're going to be at a disadvantage. You're going to get muscle aches. You're going to get muscle pains. You're going to hopefully not develop type 2 diabetes or cognitive decline or something that I just learned about, which is a statin-induced cardiomyopathy, a decline in your functionality of your heart, its ability to pump because of the statin. So if you want to take a statin, and you want to listen to your cardiologist, just know that you could be harming yourself more so than helping yourself. Yes, it will lower your LDL cholesterol. It does the job of lowering it, but it does it with all those side effects. And for me as a cardiologist, I don't want to be dealing with people not taking their medication because of the side effects. So I just tell them, here's the alternative, LDL-XQ10 plus the omega-3s from Rescue, Rescue 1250, the O3 Max, 2500 TD. It doesn't matter what omega-3 you want to complement the LDL-XQ10, but I guarantee you will be much more satisfied in lowering your LDL cholesterol while at the same time not creating the havoc of the side effects from a chemical statin.
3: And again, you can buy one Rescue LDL-XQ10 and get another free. This is the Rescue Healthline Show, RJ on the air with Dr. Jeffrey Shapiro. Ted says, definitely recommend Rescue Natural Male. I'm in my late 40s, and I saw an increase in energy that actually got me working out again and improved all of the other areas you may be wondering about. So what are the signs of low testosterone levels in men, Dr. Shapiro, and why does this occur as men age?
4: Male menopause, called andropause, unfortunately, like any other glandular system in the body, our hormones decline with a certain age. Women tend to have menopause in their 50s and 60s. Men start having andropause in their 30s and 40s. So there is a gradual decline in the levels of testosterone. What happens is the brain produces a hormone called LH, luteinizing hormone. It stimulates your testes to make testosterone. Unfortunately, like anything else, the glands of our body, they succumb to drying up. They become pruned. And you know what? It's inevitable that people, as they get older, will have lower T levels. Now, can you offset that by lifestyle, exercise, good living, eating well, reducing your sugar, reducing inflammation? Absolutely. So the vitality in someone is created by your lifestyle and the foods that you're eating. But unfortunately, even if you do all that, your T levels are certainly going to go down. You asked me what happens when our T levels go down. Well, hormonally, what happens is low T can cause a major factor called sarcopenia and osteopenia. Men typically begin to lose muscle mass. They lose their bone density. They become weak. They're increased risk of fractures. They have joint stiffness, sometimes associated with depression, anxiety, and a brain fog. Sometimes it is not always associated with erectile dysfunction and a decreased libido. Those are the kind of like the things that hormones are created to promote efficiency with. And if you have low T, you can have all these issues. And more importantly, you get something called benign prostate enlargement, or BPH. And that could cause obstruction of you to urinate. So low T is a very, very understated issue with my patient. But you know what? I got patients that are honest with me. They tell me like it is. And with that in mind, I have the ability to recommend Rescue Natural Male because it could offset all these things from happening. Now, you want to take this before you go into andropause. So that means you should be starting to take this in your mid-30s, 40s, and 50s, not when you're 60 and 70. That doesn't mean it can't help you act then, but RJ, you got to be proactive, like you said in the beginning of the show. Proactive, preventative, natural male is the way to go to reduce your risk of developing early andropause.
3: 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My deal, MYDEAL. Then we have 40% off all other single bottles with the radio code MY40, MY40. It has bonus free shipping with every purchase, too, and ends Friday night at midnight. Keep in mind that in both these cases, when I give you a code word, you use them all as capital letters, MYDEAL all together, MY40 all together, capitals. The other thing I want you to keep in mind is that you can only use one coupon per order. So let's say you want to order the featured products, buy one, get one free, do that, and then back out and put in another order for the 40% off. I hope that you all have a good grasp on that. So back to Dr. Shapiro. Dr. Shapiro, when it comes to testosterone levels, how do men know? I mean, how do you know that you have levels that are on the way down?
4: Measure your labs. Every lab across the board, LabCorp, West Diagnostics, they all have a blood test that shows you what your T levels are. Now, you have to be certain to understand that there is a total testosterone number which ranges from about 200 to 1,100, sometimes even lower than that. There is a free testosterone level that ranges from 35 to 150. So you want to make sure that both numbers are in check, not just your total testosterone, but your free testosterone, because that's what is available to your tissues to make your body work as full, as efficient as it possibly can.
3: Okay. That makes a lot of sense. Is there an age where, as we age, men that is, loss of muscle is concerned, and can natural male and exercise help build back some of that mass?
4: Absolutely. The age that I typically see an acceleration in muscle loss is the fourth decade of life. 40s is usually peaking, not peaking at 40, but definitely peaking in your 60s and 60s and 70s. So seventh decade, you're going to have an accelerated muscle loss if you don't maintain adequate diet, exercise, and good nutrition. Rescue Natural Male could offset that decline in all those functionalities. So it's a great natural way to boost your testosterone level.
3: What sets Rescue Natural Male apart from other supplements that are out there and making it so effective?
4: Well, we have combinations of many different ingredients. Powerful, a naturally powerful blend of Korean red ginseng, ginkgo biloba, epimedium, neurofibula, tribulus terrestris, and also I think ashwagandha is in that mix as well. No, L-arginine and citronin fruit. So all these things together are powerful, natural things that enhance the ability of the body to maintain its testosterone levels, while at the same time, the production of other hormones that work together with testosterone to benefit us tremendously. So I like the blend that it has. It's all natural, supporting muscle mass, bone health, energy levels, erectile function, protecting our heart, and decreasing the inevitable BPH that we normally see.
3: And again, Rescue Natural Bale, buy one, get one free this time, around. And it's good through Monday at midnight with the coupon code MYDEAL. Mark says, Rescue Orasine has been a real game changer for me. It's improved my stamina, increased my overall energy level, and enhanced my quality of life. I honestly don't know what I would do without it. Well, without a doubt, Rescue Orasine, heart healthy, energy producing, it's a powerhouse. You invented it, and I'd like you to explain its ingredients and how they work together naturally to produce this energy at a cellular level.
4: Inosine plus magnesium orotate, two natural compounds, plant-based compounds, that create an environment for energy production because inosine is a direct precursor to adenosine, which is the acronym within the ATP formula. So now we have something that's producing energy within the cell. We have something called nucleotides. These nucleotides are the four base pairs of things that build up our DNA and RNA. So when you talk about cellular repair, when you have a paucity of these nucleotides and they're not available to help your DNA and RNA replicate, your cells are going to have accelerated aging and death prematurely. So orsine is there not only to boost your energy and endurance, but it's there to actually aid in cellular repair. I think that if you're thinking about longevity and you think about what in our body creates longevity, obviously lean muscle mass, heart function, circulation, oxygen nutrients. Well, orsine will help naturally lower your blood pressure naturally. It will reduce the propensity for abnormal rhythms like atrial fibrillation or premature ventricular beats, but also aids in sustaining cellular health and energizing those cells within it, energizing those molecules within the cell for energy. And so I think it's a no-brainer that anyone who needs more energy, who wants to sustain a higher level of cellular repair and prevent them from developing cardiovascular disease, heart attacks, and strokes, orsine is there to help in every aspect of what I call cellular health and cellular efficiency.
3: So can you, being the inventor, walk us through exactly how orsine works and what it does to keep everything in check?
4: As we get older, our ability to make cellular energy or ATP becomes hindered. We don't have the basic molecules to enhance the cellular efficiency. Orsine will aid every cell in the body to enhance the production of ATP. As I said, inosine is a precursor to adenosine, which is what actually encapsulates the ATP molecule. So now you have something that's going to create cellular energy. Besides that, it's going to be able to help repair cells because you need, every time a cell replicates, it creates a mission to create a protein to do certain things, a cell in our gut, a heart cell, a brain cell. You need to continually replicate our cells. And when replication ceases, cells go into a programmed cell death. So here you are improving the longevity of a cell by maintaining the ability of the cell to replicate. And it's simply just, I found molecules that are naturally made that can enhance cellular replication. And by doing that, you have the ability to formulate a repair system within the body, as well as to prevent cells from aging prematurely. And that's the way orsine works. Inosine and magnesium orotate, natural products to enhance cellular health and cellular longevity.
3: Rescue Orasine, Mark says, has been a real game changer for me. You hear that from a lot of people, don't you?
4: I know for a fact that through my years and years of research, I've taken hearts that have been declining in their functionality due to maybe even an overload of high blood pressure or to an occlusion of their aortic valves or to any other, like a cardiomyopathy from a COVID virus. But I see ejection fractions improve 30 to 40% while taking orosine 2 to 3 tablets a day. So I know that it's a formula that repairs hearts that unfortunately have become compromised for many different reasons, whether or not it's a heart attack, whether or not it's a virus, whether or not it's a pressure overload system or a valvular system. It doesn't matter what is the cause of the decline in the ejection fraction of the heart. Orosine will help repair those cells to improve the mitochondrial density and the energy efficiency within itself.
3: And we'll help your wallet by giving you a bottle of Orosine when you buy one. Buy one bottle of Orosine, get another free with a coupon code MyDeal. We have just a few minutes left, Doctor. Could you leave us with your parting thoughts today on what we discussed and Men's Health Month?
4: Yeah, I think, you know, you and I know, RJ, that aging is something that is inevitable. We're all getting older, but you can get older in a healthier way. You could stay healthy even though you're aging. I have 80-year-old patients that are running marathons. I have people that are sustaining their sexual health in their 70s and 80s. And I can tell you, it's all because they understand how to take care of their bodies at the cellular level. And so we talk about all these things, natural male. We talk about Orosine. We talk about maintaining vascular proficiency, lowering your risk of heart disease, lowering your LDL cholesterol so that you don't block up your arteries. It's all fitting together. And I can tell you that if you get on board with rescue earlier in your life, you're going to have not only a healthier life, but a life that's filled with more stamina, endurance, and energy. So I think my parting words would be omega-3s is the foundation to create cellular health. And then you can break it down. Vascular health, obviously, omega-3s helps with vascular health. And then you want to keep that cholesterol level in check. You want to keep that inflammation in check. All the things we spoke about today will suppress the inflammatory response for the destruction of our bodies. And therefore, go along with what I'm telling you. I have a lot of experience. Orosine, LDL XQ10, Rescue Natural Male. And there's so many other products out there. You want to make sure your vitamin D level is optimized. So I say get on the website, take that survey, RJ, right? RES-Q.life, is that it?
3: Yeah, RES-Q.life. And it took me 4 minutes to do. It's slightly different. Again, instead of .com, RES-Q.life. And about 4 minutes, you answer questions, and it, based on the way you answer, gives you some good advice, correct?
4: Absolutely. And then you could absolutely have a talk with one of our consultants, which I tell you, as a doctor, these consultants from Rescue are so trained, they're so well trained, they're so knowledgeable that they could guide you if you have any questions regarding any product. And I think there's over like 40 products now, 30 or 35 products. Any product that you want to ask about, they will have an answer for you. If not, they will find someone to get an answer for you.
3: Well, I know I take over 20 products, and I'm proud of it. And that's why when we compare notes on how good we feel, that's why I'm always up and feeling great. I have a lot of energy as a result. But we're out of time. I appreciate what you do, how you do it, and it's one of my favorite times of the week, Dr. Shapiro.
4: RJ, thank you so much for having me again. I hope everyone listening understands the impact of the benefits of Rescue.
3: Sounds good. Dr. Jeffrey Shapiro, and we'll see him next week. 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O3 Max, LDL XQ10, Natural Male, and Orosine. 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
15: More talks, hopefully. I'm Paul Stevens, Fox News. Axios reporting U.S. Special Envoy to the Middle East, Steve Witkoff, and Iran's foreign minister heading to Switzerland to advance more potential peace talks. Fox's Alex Hogan in Tel Aviv discussing the attacks involving Lebanon and the Israeli Defense Force.
16: The IDF hit dozens of Hezbollah targets after attacks from the Iranian-backed group killed four Israeli soldiers earlier. And Lebanon says that at least 47 people were killed.

0: And the president also saying the Boeing 727 is equipped with Starlink, a satellite high-speed internet service developed by SpaceX. This plane, gifted to the president last year by Qatari officials in a push to strengthen relations between the two nations. 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
15: And welcome to the weekend, and welcome to Saturday mornings on WHP 580. I'm Michael Parks, and thank you for starting off your weekend with us here on WHP 580. Coming up the second half hour, Holly's filling in for Amicia as a special.

0: guest. The good folks from Silver Spring Personal Care Home will be joining Holly for a visit to talk about this wonderful facility, and that'll be coming up between 7:30 and 8. For the first half hour, I want to share another great program with Nadia from the My Trimline radio show, which airs every Sunday morning from 11 till noon here on WHP 580. On this weekend's show, she celebrates Dad Day and the importance of celebrating with Dad. And also, most importantly, she gets into the topic of GLP-1 medications, why they're good, why they work, but also what you have to do once you start taking them and then you go off of them, and some of the downsides. Some very, very good information if you are considering weight loss with the GLP-1 medications. And it's from Nadia right here on WHP 580.
1: Hello, everyone, and hope you're enjoying your weekend so far. And I know that it's Father's Day weekend. You know, I don't need a day to celebrate my dad because him and I are very close. If you listen to me at all, and I want to say thank you so much if you do. And I always hope that you are learning something. And then the guests that I have typically are teaching you something or motivating you to make a tiny change, or absolutely knowledge. Knowledge, as they say, is power. All right, I'm going to later on today go celebrate my dad, which, you know, he's the love of my life. He's the most amazing man in the world and God-given. Hopefully, we'll celebrate his 93rd come August. You know, I say this all the time. Every time I see him, and I see him at least once a week, constantly I tell him, because, you know, mind over matter mentality. I'm like, Dad, think 100. Think 100. I always say that to him. He goes, oh, my gosh, Nadia. He chuckles and he goes, I don't know about that. I'm like, just think 100. So I hope that you are celebrating, whether you're, you know, a brother, a father, stepfather, grandfather, and even the for daddies that I said. I hope you have a wonderful day and you are loved always and feel it. And it doesn't have to be just today. You know, we celebrate my dad constantly. I celebrate the fact that he's still in my life. I thank God for that constantly. So I really do hope you enjoy your day and weekend. Now today, obviously, we're going to talk about, I'm transitioning Trimline, whether you want to call it an elite way of an elite Trimline. But I do have a degree in psychology of weight loss and weight management and food science. And we really want to, I'm transitioning the business because there's a few of us, including me and my counselors, there's only a total of five of us now, and they've been with me for 15 years and longer, and I really want to transition it to a hardcore psychology of weight loss and weight management, so it would be one-on-one with me, and we would be able to, it's like a concierge kind of counseling without the concierge pricing. It's just more of a one-on-one in-depth counseling. You can set up a first counseling session for free. We can set aside half an hour for that. You can go to mytrimline.com and find out, okay, what is the more advanced counseling of psychology of weight loss and weight management? But especially if you are on the shots, this is absolutely for you. I probably have, oh my gosh, it used to be like about 30 doctors per day patients, but it's more. And honestly, I can't take everybody on. It's absolutely crazy on how the people are on the shots, and the doctors are really, the right doctors are really trying to help their patients to be able to learn nutrition and be able to keep the weight off. And I think that's the big thing. The big thing is them really trying to help people not only lose the weight on the shots, but able to build habits of keeping it off. You know, it's really to take control of your health without depending on any medication. You know, whether it's the GLP-1s, and it is a medication, that's exactly what it is, to then be able to really make more of a lifestyle change. And for years, many people have relied on diets, medications, and now obviously the GLP-1 weight loss shots to achieve results. While these tools, you know, really may have a place, lasting success comes from understanding nutrition, behavior, and the psychology behind weight loss and weight management, which that is the degree that I have in. I actually have a master's in it. At Trimline, my focus is on one-on-one counseling that helps you develop a healthy relationship with food, gain confidence in your choices, and learn how to maintain your weight long-term. My goal is to educate, empower, and support you so that you feel in control of your body, not dependent on a medication to manage it. True success is finding peace with nutrition, which is really important because food's never going to go anywhere. Understanding your body's needs, your nutrients, you know, for you to age gracefully, for your skin to look good, for your mind to be sharp, and creating habits that allow you to maintain your results for life. This version positions you as an educator, a counselor. That's exactly what we're going to be educating, counseling, while really making sure you have your independence, your confidence, and long-term success, which is extremely important for that. So the mind-body weight blueprint, like I literally have put a blueprint of that together to make sure that we are able to not only lose the weight, but for us to truly control everything to be able to keep the weight off, okay? So it's a blueprint. And every blueprint needs to be different because everybody out there, anybody out there listening, you are a very unique individual human being. And your mind and body is very unique also. So a blueprint of that needs to be created. And that's exactly what I do. Because I have a master's in psychology of weight loss and weight management and nutrition and nutritional science, the counseling that I will provide, it will be deeper and really correlated to you on what you're doing on a daily basis, not just physically, but also mentally, and able to really focus on creating really strong muscle mass. Now, you don't have to be buff and going out to the gym tremendously, but honestly, I'm also going to get into the fact of the one-on-one personal training, whether it be in your home or at a gym. So it is, you can do one fold or both. So it could be nutrition. So whether you're on the GLP-1s or you want to transition off or totally do 100% nutrition, it's all personalized. So whether you're on it, you want to transition off of it, or you just want to do 100% nutrition, I can absolutely create a blueprint, a totally individualized program for you. Then if you decide that you want to add some weight training in there or activity in there, it could be from the comfort of your home or even at a gym. And you're like, well, wow, how does this even happen? Or how can I get more information? Honestly, your first consult is free. Your first consult to look at your blueprint of your personal program is absolutely free. Okay, so we'll set up a time. It will take us maybe anywhere from, I would say, half an hour. You can do a 15-minute phone chat at the beginning or fully sign up for the consult. And it's free to create a nice blueprint for you on what it's going to look like. And that way you can really make an educated decision on if we want to proceed. So, and that's the blueprint's very important. So what if weight loss isn't really about food, right? I mean, we all always think it's about food. Food's what makes us gain weight, lose weight. But what if it isn't? What if the reason so many people lose weight and gain it back has less to do with calories? Definitely. And more to do with habits, emotions, routines, and the stories we've told ourselves for decades. Oh my goodness. I always say old school diet mentality. There's so many things that we do for old school diet mentality. And even though the shots have helped you lose weight, they have not fix the habits, emotions, stress, routines, and the stories that you've been telling in your own head for decades. So the way to do this, honestly, is book a free consult, okay? And again, we're going toward the psychology of weight loss and weight management. 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
1: Hello and welcome back, and thank you so much for listening. If you are a father, a fur baby father, or anybody out there celebrating Father's Day, I'm wishing you the best Father's Day ever. I cannot wait to see my own father. I'm very, very excited. If you go to Nadia, so yeah, obviously I'm Nadia Sharifi. I own Trimline. But you can go to my Facebook. I know I'm still Facebook. So you get to see him. He's shrunk over the years. He's cute as a button. But honestly, I love him to death. He's just the most amazing man in the world. And it's funny how over time, you know, the roles change. You know, you end up taking care of your parents when your parents used to take care of you. Now, thank God he's still really doing great. And there's no burden by any means involved with him. But it is in some shape or form, you're still kind of like mothering them a tiny bit, and the roles do change. So I hope that any celebration you're doing today, that you celebrate for decades to come and years to come, and may your parents and brother and grandfather and uncle and anybody that's a man in your family be very happy for a very, very long time and be absolutely blessed. And, you know, we're talking about, obviously, when we talk about weight loss, and, you know, there's so many people that are, I was referring to the GLP-1s, you know, it's really important to understand that at some point you want to come off of that or transition off of it and be able to do something without a medication. And, you know, of course, I'm Nadia. I'm the owner of Trimline for almost, you know, 2 decades, which is crazy. I have a master's degree in psychology of weight loss and weight management, along with a degree in food science. For nearly 2 decades, I've helped people not only lose weight, but more importantly, learn how to maintain it. Now, I've lost 57 pounds myself, and I've maintained it, honestly, very much so. Menopause a long time ago. I'm going to be, you know, out of my double nickels. Pretty soon, I don't say it anymore, Art. I know you're going to be so happy about that this year. So today we're talking about something that affects millions of people, whether you're on the GLP medication, thinking about one, transitioning off of one, or simply trying to take control of your health naturally, meaning through nutrition. Because the goal isn't just losing weight. The goal is learning how to live, right? Learning how to live without medication, learning how to live without something suppressing your appetite and not getting your nutrients in and losing your muscle mass and not looking so good in your skin and in your clothes. The goal is to learning how to live without, hopefully, most medications and without constantly feeling like you need something to quiet the noise and suppress the appetite. Today, more people than ever are turning to the GLP-1 medications for weight loss. I know that because I have more doctors referring their patients to me. They'd be begging their patients to put nutrition with it so they can look good and feel good and be able to keep it off. These medications can be incredibly effective at reducing appetite and helping people lose weight. However, what many patients don't realize is the losing weight and keeping it off are often two very different challenges. The medication can help quiet food noise, but it does not automatically teach someone how to nourish their body, build confidence, manage stress, create healthy habits, or repair their relationship with food. And this is where psychology of weight loss and weight management comes into place. This is where my master's in there comes into place. This is where my degree in food science comes into place. That's where psychology and one-on-one counseling become critical. What patients may not realize is weight loss does not automatically create happiness. Honestly, it does not, okay? It does make us feel better for sure. I know losing 57 pounds, how it made me feel. But weight loss does not create happiness or health. It does not, especially health. It does not. Many people believe that once they reach a certain weight, all their problems will disappear. They expect more confidence, better relationships, and greater self-esteem. What they often discover is that they are still the same person emotionally. The weight may change, but the thoughts, insecurities, and habits can remain unless they are addressed. The medication reduces hunger, but doesn't teach nutrition. Many patients are eating less, but not necessarily eating better. Without understanding protein intake, nutrient density, muscle preservation, meal timing, hydration, and metabolism, they can lose muscle along with body fat. And it's so important. Nutrient density food and then keeping your muscle. These are all so, so important. Muscle is the key to long-term success in many different ways that you cannot even imagine, okay? Muscle is the key. Muscle is what holds your skin together. Muscle is what the saggy skin will not be there. Muscle is your metabolism, is your strength down the road to be able to pick up your grandchildren, to be able to pick up a case of something, to be able to not break something very, very easily. Your muscle is absolutely crucial. My clients focus only on the scale, okay? That's what doctors tell me. They're like, they only focus on the scale. Well, that's not the way to do it. The scale does not tell the difference between fat loss and muscle loss. Maintaining muscle is one of the most important factors for keeping metabolism strong and preventing future weight regain. The medication does not, we're talking about the GLP-1s, does not teach emotional coping skills. It doesn't. It absolutely does not teach that. Many individuals have used food for years to manage stress, anxiety, boredom, loneliness, celebrations, or even frustration. When appetite is reduced, those emotions don't disappear. Just because the GLP-1s are pushing your appetite down and taking the food noise away, your emotions don't disappear. They're still there, except some medications helping you to not deal with them. And patients often need new tools to manage life's challenges without relying on food. And then weight loss can create unexpected emotional changes. It really does. I mean, I know when I lost my weight, what I went through, and even trying to maintain it, obviously what I go through, there is some unexpected emotional changes. You know, you may experience fear of regaining weight, obviously, that's everybody's fear, increased pressure from others, changes in relationships, whether it be significant other or friends, body image struggles despite losing weight, anxiety about stopping the medication. That's a big one. As long as we feel like we can go on microdosing or maintenance aspect of it, it's like that anxiety of you ever wanting to stop it, right? And that is something that I think is extremely, you're bound by it. You're going to be bound by it for life and wondering, well, am I ever going to be able to stop this medication? These are real psychological challenges that deserve support. Many patients don't have an exit plan. How am I going to stop this? How can I finally not be doing this? One of the biggest questions is, what happens if I stop the medication? Well, every doctor will tell you the right one. Everyone tells me that when they refer their patients to me. Without lifestyle changes, behavioral coaching, nutrition education, and accountability, many people regain weight because they never learned the skills necessary to maintain their success. Behavioral coaching, nutrition education, accountability. Those things has to happen for you to be able to naturally and healthy, health-wise, be able to keep your weight off. Even if you decide to do the maintenance aspect of the shots, your body still needs nutrients. Your habit still needs to change, and you still need to have accountability to be able to do the right thing constantly before then it turns into a habit, okay? And that's where the one-on-one counseling comes into place, to give you the accountability, to give you the education, and for you to get out of your own head, right? So me running Trimline or owning Trimline for almost 2 decades wasn't just, okay, somebody weight loss, losing weight. 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And, you know, today we're talking about the transition of Trimline to concierge counseling, along with the shots that have helped people obviously lose weight, but really the transitioning off of them and for it to become more of a lifestyle change and hopefully to come off the medication is really something that most people want. You don't want to be on a medication for the rest of your life. And there's definitely the side effects are unfortunately showing their, you know, face more than anything. And counseling really helps for many things, right? We know that. But counseling when it comes to the power of food, you know, is tremendous. And with the GLP-1s, they're, you know, making that food noise go away. But your nutrients that you're not giving to your body and the lack of eating is really a problem. People are breaking bones more, they're falling more, their strength is barely there. So it's extremely important that you put your nutrition with that. So whether you are on the GLP-1 medications, thinking about one, or transitioning, you want to be off of it, you're actually doing things naturally, the power of one-on-one counseling is absolutely crucial. It absolutely helps you, any patient, any client, understand why they eat. 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It is a skill. It's absolutely changing a behavior and changing your habit. And you can totally learn nutrition about your own body and give it nutrients that's going to help you to have more energy, to for your skin to look like glowing, for you to manage the hair. I mean, hair loss, my goodness, you name it. Nutrition helps with everything. And of course, your muscle. And create a long-term maintenance plan for you to really be confident that not only, hey, I lost the weight, but I'm gonna have tools to be able to have long-term maintenance that you can keep it off. The goal is not simply weight loss. The goal is becoming the type of person who can maintain a healthy lifestyle for years, okay? There's like people that, because of the lot of docs that refer their patients to me, and like, let's say they weren't coming to Trimline first. They went to a doctor, wanted the shot, the GLP, whichever one that's out there, or the Metz Buzz, whatever. But some of their questions is just really interesting. Like I had one that said, if the shot is working, why do I need counseling, right? Well, the medication helps control appetite. Counseling helps change behaviors, your habits, your thinking patterns, and lifestyle choices that determine long-term success, right? So yeah, the shots are helping you. Why do you need counseling? That was a great question when she asked me that. And the reason being is because the medication, all it does is control your appetite. Your counseling, the counseling is going to help you to change your behavior, change your habit, your thinking pattern, but more so also make sure that your body's getting the right nutrient that you need. That's crucial. I had another one tell me that she's lost 40 pounds. Why am I still not fully happy? Okay. Well, weight loss changes your body, but it doesn't automatically change self-esteem, relationships, stress levels, or emotional health. Those areas often require personal growth and support. And that's really what I love doing with my degree in the one-on-one counseling. You know, so for you to grow, those are the areas to grow, to really think about your self-esteem, your relationships with yourself, with others, whether it be your children, grandchildren, spouses, anybody, stress levels, or even your emotional health. And that those are the areas that we really work on for personal growth and support. And that's where the one-on-one counseling is so crucial. The other one said, can I regain the weight after stopping the medication? Honestly, this is something that even doctors will tell you, the right ones anyways, that if you do not, do it the right way, you're going to gain the weight back. And the right way is learning nutrition, okay? So once you stop a medication, the medication's not fixing the problem, okay? The medication is just suppressing your appetite. Yes, studies over and over have shown that many people regain weight after stopping the shot if they haven't developed sustainable nutrition and lifestyle habits. And they're like, well, what is the biggest mistake most patients make? Focusing only on the scale and not on building muscle, improving nutrition, managing stress, and creating long-term habits. You can't just focus on the scale. As I said before or earlier, scale does not show you how much muscle you have, okay? Scale shows you loss. Weight loss. That means it could be fat, it could be muscle. And if you lost it very quickly and your skin doesn't look so great, it's been muscle mainly. And that's why you see that loss. And when you lose your muscle mass, that is the worst thing you can possibly do for your body. You absolutely will have zero strength, your bones will become brittle, and you will gain the weight back. And then you're going to gain it back in a much faster way. So also question is, why do I still think about food even though I'm eating less? Food isn't always about physical hunger. Sometimes it's emotional hunger, habit, routine, comfort, boredom, or stress. So even though a lot of people that are on the shots, or let's say they're constantly eating less, honestly, food is sometimes about hunger, but it's really more about that emotional hunger, that habit that we've created, especially in the evening and after dinner, right? The evening is always the toughest time for dinners, and after dinner snacking is always the toughest time for most people to be able to do. And everybody's like, I listen to you and you always talk about it, protein. Why is protein so important? Protein is essential for preserving muscle during weight loss. Maintaining muscle helps support metabolism and improves long-term weight management. And that is the key, you know, how much protein you need, how much carbohydrates you need, how much complex sugars or simple sugars you need. All of that is done for you. And then it's on one-on-one counseling with someone that has a master's degree in psychology or weight loss and weight management that will absolutely put a program, a blueprint of a program together for you with anything you want. So whether you are on the shot, you want to come off the shot, you're thinking about it, or just nutrition, we can put that in. Because the weight loss industry honestly forgot the brain, okay? Most people know what foods are healthy. The challenge isn't knowledge. The challenge is behavior. If I had like a penny for most people tell me, I know what to do, I just don't do it, right? But now the shots are, you know what to do, you don't even do it because it just suppresses your appetite that you're not going to even eat anything. So basically, you're putting such little amount of nutrients into your body. So the challenge isn't knowledge, the challenge is behavior. 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
0: 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I take a break for news and information, then Holly will take over the second half hour as we are taking care of business on WHP 580.
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17: Fox News, I'm Paul Stevens. A truce in fighting between Israel and Gaza delays U.S. and Iran talks.
18: The State Department says U.S. Secretary of State Marco Rubio spoke with Israeli Prime Minister Benjamin Netanyahu over the phone, and President Trump, in an interview with Axios, called for Israeli restraint.
17: Fox's Alex Hogan there. Talks between the U.S. and Iran Friday in Switzerland were postponed. President Trump unveiling a new Air Force One at Joint Base Andrews on Friday.
19: This plane is the first successful example of a real transformation of something that was built at the highest level and now had to be changed a little bit. We have communication equipment up there that's nobody's ever seen before. It's the highest level.
17: President providing attendees with an inside look. And in the World Cup, the U.S. downs Australia 2-0. They advance to the knockout round. 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
1: Good morning. It's Holly Love in for Michael Parks on Taking Care of Business. I'm so excited. Rob Neidlinger is back from Silver Spring Personal Care Home. And Rob, it's been a bit, but trust me, I follow the socials and I see your website, the activities and everything that's going on at Silver Spring Personal Care Home keeps growing and growing. So welcome back.
20: Hi, Holly. Thank you for having me back again.
1: All right. So we got to jump right into it. First of all, I need to tell everybody that you guys are not just family owned and operated. You are actually operating. Like, you are in there all the time with the residents. You love meeting the people that are living at Silver Spring Personal Care Home. So why don't you talk about your backstory of how it came to be?
20: So absolutely. Yes, I'm in there almost every day, you know, for at least an hour or two. And my goal when I go in there is just to talk to residents, to meet their families, and just to help, you know, understand where they're coming from, where they're going, and just to be able to help them. But to be honest, I started the Silver Spring in case my mom needed a place to live down the road. And she's 81. She's still, you know, traveling and doing stuff. So she's not quite ready yet.
1: But it's nice to know that you thought of everything and that you can continue to communicate with the residents that are there to see what their needs are and what they would like to see improved. And then you take that to the next level always. So it's very impressive.
20: I do my best, and I can tell you 100%, if my mom needed a place to go today, I would feel very comfortable with her going there.
1: So before we get into talking about the actual home itself, I should let everybody know, if you would like to take a tour, give them a ring at 717-853-1944. You can also jump on the web at silverspringpersonalcarehome.com. And again, the gallery is perfect. You see it in and out, but there's nothing like taking a tour. So when you enter Silver Spring, give us a little snapshot of what people are going to see.
20: What people tell me, and I had someone tell me this on Friday, was just how open and spacious, you know, it just felt like home. And they toured some other newer places recently, and they said our place just felt different.
1: Also, it's very welcoming. And I've been. So when you walk in, there are so many fun people that work at Silver Spring Personal Care Home that you will all but get high-fived walking in the doors. They want to see
20: much,
1: everybody.
20: Pretty much. Our activity director and her assistant have been there for basically since we've opened. Our maintenance guy, who's more than a maintenance guy, is there to greet people and do activities with them beyond, you know, what his normal tasks are.
1: And I always loved how each room has its own little entry, so they feel like they have their own front door. But the rooms themselves, you've thought of everything. I think one of the most important things is there's really no lips going into doors. Or go ahead. You can explain
20: that. Yeah, so going into each apartment, you know, you have your own door, your own siding, your own metal roof. You even have your own mailbox. It feels like your home. And when you go inside, there are no lips. You can go in the shower with no lips. It's all one continuous floor throughout the unit. There's no carpet. I had someone compliment me on carpet that we didn't have carpet last week. So it's a solid surface. It looks like a real hardwood floor, and it's beautiful.
1: And the amenities inside, just know that your loved one is absolutely being cared for, because there's strings in the showers. There's, you know, calls for them to, in case of an emergency, find somebody.
20: Yes. Beyond them having their necklace that they can push anytime, there is strings in the bathrooms for them to pull. We have granite countertops. We have fold down seats in every single shower. You know, everything has been taken care of for our residents.
1: And they get to bring whatever they'd like. They make it their own.
20: Yes. Well, we supply everything that they would need if they need it, like the bed, the bedside stand, the light. If they want to bring their own stuff in, we will help them accommodate that as well.
1: I love that. That's so important, especially making it theirs and making it their home. You know, sometimes residents really do want to have there are things in there. So that's wonderful.
20: Yes.
1: All right. So tell me about the activities. I've seen baby kangaroos.
20: Yes, we've had kangaroos. We've had all kinds of animals. We've had goats recently. I saw a whole bunch of goats in there recently. Dogs are in there quite often. Residents love animals, and that's a high priority.
1: Absolutely. And it's a beautiful setting of where you are. I know in years past, the deer would just run right through, basically in the backyard.
20: We just planted a custom deer plot out back. Bill, our maintenance guy, did that on his own time. And now we have even more deer. We have deer. We have turkey. There's all kinds of animals.
1: I love that. And that's just a very serene and peaceful. The gathering room, the living room, first of all, has one of the biggest televisions I've ever seen in my life. But that's where, you know, some activities are done. But it's also a peaceful space for residents to meet with their families when they come in.
20: Yes, the room is so big, you can break off into one corner and have your own private space. Or it can be opened up to a big space where we have 50 ballerinas come in and performing for our residents.
1: I saw the ballerinas. How cute are they?
20: And recently we had a McDevitt State Championship football player. His name is Jude. And he came and played country music for an hour for our residents, and they absolutely loved it.
1: Oh, how fun. You guys, you don't leave anything out, and it makes every resident feel like they're a part of the home, and it is their home. So I also see that you guys do some field trips, right? You guys have fun.
20: Yes, once a month they get a trip wherever they want, whether it's a doctor's office or if they want to go shopping. So yes, they do all kinds of trips.
1: Fantastic. Everything that is needed. Again, let me give the number, 717-853-1944. You can also visit them on the web at silverspringpersonalcarehome.com. Again, the pictures are wonderful on the web, but I always tell people to take the tour, especially if you're coming to a situation where you need that place for your loved one.
20: Yeah, just recently, they even played a baseball game with the residents in our big open space, and they had a pit stop where they had a race car come in outside, and the whole home was decorated like it was an actual pit stop.
1: Oh, how fun is that?
20: It was a lot of fun.
1: Oh, my goodness. And now, as far as meals, that's like, other than what does your home look like, the meals. Talk about your culinary experience at Silver Spring.
20: Meals are a big deal for any senior. That's a big deal for them. They want to come early. They want to be there early when it's time to eat. And we do three meals a day, and we serve them. So all they have to do is sit down, and they pre-pick their meal the day before, and they get exactly what they want. And one of the best things is we offer ice cream, Hershey's ice cream, twice a day, lunch and dinner. And to some residents, that's a very big deal.
1: That's a big deal to me. I'll take ice cream twice a day. But you guys also do some baking and fun things. Your activities director is on it with it. That kind of stuff.
20: Yes. Our activities do some baking. We have a stove and a small kitchenette inside our activities room, and often they're doing stuff like that.
1: Cookies, yummy cookies.
20: Brownies,
1: I love it. So as residents are new to Silver Spring, they obviously get to meet a whole new community, make new friends. But sometimes they need a little bit of alone time. The amount of spaces that you guys have, can you talk about the little garden, the little that's in between? It's just a nice private area.
20: So we have two of those in the home, and they both have tables and canopies over top and custom planters. And we, you know, I went and picked out all the flowers that are in there, and they water them every day or every other day they get watered. And it just looks, it's beautiful. I just took a video and posted it on our social media the other day. It's just a gorgeous spot to go out and sit. And it's warm out there, which in residents like it to be warm.
1: Yeah. Warm and safe. Safety is your biggest concern.
20: Yes.
1: Do you want to touch on how you make sure that your residents are safe?
20: So we have a wander guard system in our home that buzzes if someone gets close to the door. It doesn't lock, but it does buzz if someone gets close to the door. So we have plenty of safety mechanisms within the home to make sure our residents are safe and stay in our home.
1: Oh, I should mention there's a salon.
20: Yes. Full service salon.
1: And I mean, if you want to get your nails done every time that the stylist is in, you could get your nails done.
20: 100%. And our activities, a lot of our activities are done around doing nails too. So Amber, our head of activities, does nails quite often.
1: When I spoke to residents, the one thing that stood out is they said They were never bored. They were always busy. There's always something to do if they want to do something.
20: If someone's looking for some activity to stay engaged, this is the place. There's always something going on. And even though every activity, our activities director and helper, they're going around and asking residents to come join in every single time.
1: So from an activities director, you also have a great kitchen staff, but you also have nurses on staff that are there every day.
20: Yes, we have nursing on staff all the time. We have med techs, we have personal care aides. We have a full, complete staff that helps our residents whenever they need help.
1: Do you still have short-term care for people that are rehabbing?
20: Yes, we still offer a minimum of a two-week stay, and most places don't offer that, so that still helps set us apart than most other places.
1: I think it's great that you have that two-week program where a resident who falls or is not ready to go home but got out of the hospital, they can use Silver Spring Personal Care because you have all the rehab there. It's occupational and physical therapy.
20: Yes, we have two companies that provide those services within our home, and we have a great space that provides for that as well.
1: That's fantastic. And they follow exactly what the doctor orders, right?
20: I mean, 100%.
1: That's why it's there, and that's why you do that. We are going to take a quick break. We'll be back with more with Rob Neidlinger from Silver Spring Personal Care Home in beautiful Mechanicsburg on Taking Care of Business on WHP 580.
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8: 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I promise you, Rob's probably going to be there and give you the tour himself, because he knows where all the nooks and crannies are, too.
20: I'm definitely open. If you want to message me on Facebook, Rob Neidlinger, I'm open to give you a personal tour from the owner. And I can tell you, when someone's moving in and they're in the room and I'm helping them move in, and people look over at me, they're like, who are you? I'm just some random guy. But I just tell them I'm the owner, and they're often surprised that an owner would, you know, help with a move in or sit down and talk to someone that just moved in that needs the help or encouragement.
8: I mean, you love it there.
20: I do.
8: You, and again, we should touch on the fact that you built that in case your mom ever needed someplace to go. So it is truly a reflection of your character and your family. To do this. It's wonderful.
20: And I really feel it's small enough where we can give residents a sense of community and connection. And every one of our staff members knows all of our residents. So it's not like you're going to get lost in the shuffle here.
8: Right. You're not a number. You're not room B.
20: No.
8: You are actually your name. And how many rooms do you have?
20: We have 57 bedrooms.
8: Again, small enough. Wonderful. And that's everything, because you don't want any of your residents to ever feel lonely. And that community sense is there the minute you walk in the door. So what did I miss, Rob? We went over a lot.
20: Speaking of not wanting someone alone is, you know, I'll come into the home, and sometimes, you know, my staff or, you know, my administrator will tell me, hey, Rob, this person's, you know, just moved in. They're a little lonely. They're trying to feel comfortable. Go see them. And that's what I go do.
8: That's so important. And that's lovely. It really is lovely. 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You know, if they time it right for a tour, they might get ice cream.
20: Mm-hmm.
8: All right, Rob. It's been such a pleasure to have you back in. What am I missing?
20: You're not missing anything. We hit everything.
8: We did?
20: Yes.
8: All right. 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
8: 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In for Michael Parks, I'm Holly Love, taking care of business on WHP 580.
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17: talks, hopefully. I'm Paul Stevens, Fox News. Axios reporting U.S. Special Envoy to the Middle East, Steve Witkoff, and Iran's foreign minister heading to Switzerland to advance more potential peace talks. Fox's Alex Hogan in Tel Aviv discussing the attacks involving Lebanon and the Israeli Defense Force.
18: The IDF hit dozens of Hezbollah targets after attacks from the Iranian-backed group killed four Israeli soldiers earlier, and Lebanon says that at least 47 people were killed in new Israeli airstrikes. While Israel says a ceasefire is in effect, it says it will respond if it is attacked. The State Department says U.S. Secretary of State Marco Rubio spoke with Israeli Prime Minister Benjamin Netanyahu over the phone, and President Trump, in an interview with Axios, called for Israeli restraint.
19: If it weren't for Donald Trump, Israel would have been eviscerated.
18: Meantime, new progress in the Strait of Hormuz. Kepler, which is monitoring the strait, showing recovery, saying this was the most traffic in the critical waterway since June

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11: Welcome back. Good morning. You're listening to

0: Inspire to travel through the Hormuz. No, it's Inspire to retire. I am the real Bruce Smith, along with my co-hosts, Adam Kozer, Jerry Stewart.
1: Good morning.
0: And producer Art Selby.
2: Good morning.
0: Thomas is, well, we can tell the truth.
1: Yeah, he went to see the World Cup.
0: The World Cup. Yeah. We'll have to ask him how much.
2: Not the West Coast, the East Coast.
1: Yes.
0: We'll have to ask him how much the food, water, and beer is.
1: Yeah, I'm sure it's not cheap.
0: Yeah, probably close to the Hershey Park. I
1: can tell you firsthand, things are not getting any better there either.
0: Really? Oh, my gosh. Okay, it's Saturday, June 20th. Do you know what your investments are doing for you or your SpaceX stock that you might have bought? We Inspire to inform, to educate, and to give you peace of mind.
1: What is that SpaceX stock going for these days?
0: Well, I have it all covered here.
1: You do?
0: Yes,
1: okay, good.
0: Yes, and where it's at, and some people are already underwater.
1: Mm-hmm.
0: So, and we'll talk a little bit more about that. So.
1: What we were afraid of.
0: That's probably the same thing that usually happens on IPOs.
1: Exactly. So, that's what I'm saying, history.
0: Yeah. You still have to look at, long term isn't, 4 days? Five and a half.
2: People that haven't been able to sell get to sell and realize their gains.
1: Yeah.
0: Only been on the market. Well, no, Friday we were off. So, 4 or 5 days of trading.
2: Yep.
0: Oh, my God, it's down. Okay. All right.
1: All right.
0: Happy Father's Day.
1: Happy Father's Day. To both of you.
0: Yeah, thank you.
1: And to my dad, too.
0: And to Art, all those animals he has.
1: What are
0: the animals getting for you, Art?
3: I don't know. Thank you.
0: Totino's gift card, maybe? Or?
3: That would work.
0: Yeah.
3: Sure.
0: Okay.
1: All right.
0: Even to all those dogs, cats,
1: that's
0: animals.
1: That's right. Fur parents, fur daddies.
0: Fur daddy. There you go.
1: All right.
0: Okay. So happy Father's Day to everyone. That's the only announcement I have.
1: That's all we got. It's a quiet week so far. Well, I mean,
0: which way are you looking, forward or backwards?
1: Staying in the moment.
0: How's
1: that?
0: All right, let's go to some of these metrics. The probabilities.
1: Oh my goodness!
0: Fire away.
1: Probabilities. We'll start with that because it's not looking like we're going to have any kind of easing of the rates anytime in this calendar year or even maybe the first quarter of next.
0: Yes.
1: So it is looking more like hikes. July, 39%. September, 74%. October, 80%. Almost 81%. December, 88%. January, 90%. And March, 92%. So,
0: This sounds like a lot of numbers, but the markets really watch this stuff.
1: Mm-hmm. They do. And strangely, the market's been holding its own.
0: Yeah,
1: we're gonna
0: talk about Governor Warsh's first day.
1: Yes.
0: He had his first little
1: speech.
0: And how, President Trump put him in there to cut rates, and I think Mr. Warsh has to change his tune. And we got more inflation numbers next week.
1: True.
0: So
2: they're going to be even more data dependent. So
0: yeah. So it's going to be interesting. And he's changing things. We'll go a little more detail what's changing. But the market reacted to Governor Warsh, and we were down that day.
1: Yeah, we were.
0: All right. Go ahead.
1: Okay. And let's talk about some of those high touch things, like the 30-year yield. Last week was at 4.99. This week, a little softer at 4.9. I'm sorry, it's actually 4.91.
0: Yeah.
1: The 10-year yield is at 4.45. That is down from 4.84 last week. Mm-hmm. Gold is down from 4,200 to 4,166.
0: Yeah, gold and silver.
2: The strong dollar after the meeting kind of weighed on those.
1: Yeah. Those things that you normally see go the other way. But anyway, I think I did get... No, silver was 66.55 last week, 64 this week. Bitcoin.
0: Rallying.
1: But it's almost flat from week to week, 63,000. Yeah. But it was all over the place this past week.
0: It's almost during the day, too.
1: Yeah. Oil going the right way. Yay. 89 a barrel last week, 79 this week, which reflected in our pump prices. Yeah. Mm-hmm. And they're now... all hanging below three.
0: Yeah, you better fill up your car this weekend because who knows?
1: That's true.
0: Next week.
1: That's true. I've been telling my dad that all week.
0: Somebody's going to
1: top
0: fire
1: off
0: something,
1: your tank.
0: He said, she said, whatever. There's going to be missiles flying somewhere.
2: Let's hope not.
0: I know, but it just means it happened on Friday. Then everyone's, we're going to have a ceasefire. Israel and Lebanon were going at it, but.
1: I really did. I have to say this out loud. I know you guys heard it more than once, but I loved Trump's statement. Ships all over the world, start your engines. I loved it.
0: Well, they were scooting through, although they did send some of the Saudi tanks.
1: Yeah.
0: Mm-hmm. Yeah, I think they were selective in who they probably...
1: I'm sure.
0: All right. But so. You know, Navy's apparently it's not doing any more escorts.
2: Yeah. Blockade's sure. over.
0: Yeah, we'll right.
1: See. Right.
0: I'm sure they're...
1: We don't know what goes on.
2: That was yesterday, the day before. Who knows? Yeah.
0: All right, that's all I got. Give us that recap.
2: Okay, here we go. Despite one less trading day, investors had a lot to digest this week. We had a new Fed chair taking center stage, and geopolitics obviously continued to drive headlines. And we had a record $8 trillion options expiration on Thursday, which added to the volatility. Yeah. So ultimately, positives outweighed the negatives, and stocks move higher with the S&P up almost 1.5% for the week. The main event everybody was focused on, obviously, the June FOMC meeting. No surprise, held rate steady, 3.5 to 3.75 discount rate. Really, the focus is on the new Fed chair. It was his first time for having a press conference, Kevin Warsh.
0: Yeah, I think he did pretty good. He's a
2: very well-spoken.
1: Yes, very good-spoken. Yeah.
2: But he did signal, right, this could be a different Fed than the markets are used to, and obviously we adjusted to that. He announced formation of committees to review the way we think about inflation, forward communication, labor data, productivity, and the balance sheet, and he repeatedly emphasized the 2% inflation target.
1: Yes, he did.
2: So for the past 5 years, the economy's been running above this 2% inflation target. So that was the knee-jerk reaction, right? Markets were kind of reflecting a hawkish tone if you want to get back to that 2%. And again, we just talked about the probabilities pulled forward the next rate hike to September or October. But the geopolitics actually provided a bit of an offset here. There was an MOU signed by the U.S. and Iran and really a precursor to a longer-term peace deal, hopefully. So for the week, oil's down 15%. That matters because energy touches everything, right? Transportation, manufacturing, food, chemicals, consumer goods. And obviously the most visible impact is the price of the pump. The AAA national gasoline average fell below $4 a gallon for the first time in 3 months. So that mix, right? Yeah. We had a hawkish Fed and these kind of forward-looking inflation numbers, oil and everything it touches, that kind of really flattened the yield curve. And when we talk about the yield curve, the front end comes up and the long end goes down. And that's good for growth stocks.
0: Real quickly, for our listeners, explain hawkish and dovish.
2: So hawkish just means tighter policy, right? Higher interest rates. There's just this tone that the economy is a little bit too hot and they need to cool it down.
0: Okay.
2: So that's what we mean when we say hawkish. Okay. But again, that can bring up the front end of the yield curve, right? Higher rates in the near term and flat to lower rates in the long term. And again, growth stocks, another great week outperforming the S&P up, almost 3% for the NASDAQ. And the semiconductor index, the SOX, the ETF we talk about, up almost 10% for the week and 110% for the year now. It's just amazing.
1: Wow.
2: One thing to pay attention to, though, flattening of the yield curve is fine, for 30, 40 basis points, but too much of it can be a bad thing because it kind of indicates that the Fed is making a policy mistake, right? They're too tight on the front end to cause growth to slow down, which is why rates in the long end are lower.
0: One more footnote. Explain the flat yield curve.
2: Just so say the front end is a 3 month rate, right?
0: Yeah.
2: If the 3 month rate is rising and then the 10 year is falling, that there flattens the yield curve.
0: Yeah.
2: That can be a sign again, a policy mistake and a future growth slowdown. So
0: that's from California to Georgia, flat, and then if it's a steep yield curve, we're going from
2: California to Maine.
0: There you go. There we go.
2: So,
1: try to create a visual.
0: It's hard.
1: It is hard.
2: So Warsh kind of signaled that there's going to be less communications from the Fed, which is, think about what we just talked about here. If you're more data dependent, less kind of guidance from the Fed, markets are going to be a little more volatile, I think, here as we have data points coming out. So
1: makes sense.
2: Stay tuned. Interesting week.
0: Yeah. And that's, the market's gotten used to that communication. There's always a Federal Reserve governor on CNBC once or twice a week,
2: telling you what to expect.
0: And how many former Fed governors get on just trying to give their input. So, all right. Well, Art is giving me the heave-ho here. So you're listening to Inspire to Retire. If you need some help with your 401k rollovers, in-service withdrawals, give us a call, 541-1000. We'll be right back with more stuff.
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13: Are you serious right now, bro?
12: Now, seriously, here's Bruce Smith.
0: Okay, I got lots of stuff here. And I want to start out with, I keep talking about these drugs and everything. But, you know, if we can live longer, of course, retirement might cost more, but
1: true.
0: You know, I think it's important. You know, we talked about Johnson & Johnson, I think, the last two shows, but, you know, this was a business decision. They said, hey, we're not going into the GLP-1 space. There's enough players in that. Yeah. They wanted to focus on cancer drugs. I think that's great.
1: Good. Yeah. We need more research too. There. Yeah. Right.
0: You know, more R&D, A&I. I hope it all helps that whole space. So good for them. Lilly, again, this is what, you know, there's a lot of mergers, acquisitions going on. Whether it's $1 billion, $10 billion, Lilly, of course, the GLP-1 guys, they acquired a pain therapy developer, 4E Therapeutics. I mean, pain, you know, with all the drugs that people take for pain, if we can do more for 4E is a developer of orally administered MNK inhibitors.
2: Hmm.
0: It targets peripheral sensory neurons without involving the central nervous system. So it kind of bypasses that. So really cool stuff.
1: Yeah, so, fascinating. Yeah. And every week we're hearing, we've commented on this over and over, every week we hear another benefit from the GLP-1s that isn't related to losing weight.
0: Right. Oh, you know, Bruce, why are you talking about this stuff? But look, this one I really like. AbbVie, they gained approval of a Juvederm injectable for neck wrinkles.
1: Oh, well, that's a little too much.
0: Well, I mean,
1: some people, depending. I'm sure it is.
0: It will be very popular. You want to go
1: in now? I'm going to go in the mirror and look at my neck.
0: It reduces the appearance of neck wrinkles. So I think if you go into retirement, you want to look good, enjoy yourself. I mean, if you feel better, you enjoy it better. And just a little quick on Medicare enrollment. This really puts the spot on costly retirement decisions. But, you know, there's so much with this going on. Traditional Medicare, Medicare Advantage plans, all that, and that's coming up. We'll have Hari Purgett, our expert on Medicare, on pretty in the next couple months.
1: Yeah.
0: So these are, in fact, there's a chapter in my book about this. So,
1: there is?
0: Yeah, there is.
1: What book?
0: Inspired to Retire. So just the one. And more of these studies that came out. Women have better retirement saving habits, but lower 401k balances. And this is what Vanguard found.
1: Okay.
0: Now, which makes sense, the 401k balances, because a lot are raising children or they become the caregivers.
1: Right.
0: So, yeah, they're probably going to have lower 401k. You know, we have a lot of new clients that come in, and the husband and wives are really coordinating things. How much you put in your 401k, you know, who has the better match, and some of them just don't.
1: What's your allocation?
0: I mean, some don't have a clue.
1: Yeah.
0: So, I know. These are kind of things, but something to look at. And we talk to clients a lot about this as well. You know, who's doing what? So something to look at. I like the women have better retirement savings habits. So, and we have clients. We had one on Thursdays, you know, one spouse, the man looked at her and she goes, she does it all. So
1: good.
0: Yeah. Oh, good. All right. A couple other things. The jobless claims. 226,000 versus 225. So that's holding.
1: Yeah.
2: It's holding a little, but it's holding in there.
0: Yeah. I mean, it's very minute, granular stuff, but the markets look at this kind of stuff.
1: Right.
0: The week ahead, earnings seasons. Now, this is not a week ahead, but starts Tuesday, July 14th. Bank of America, Citigroup, Goldman Sachs, JP Morgan. So.
2: The financial stocks are starting to move up, so maybe they're anticipating something.
0: And their forward-looking comments, what are they seeing in their banks? Loans, or, you know, God forbid if there's, you know, they're getting some more bad loans or something like that. That would be not good. So, big one on Wednesday, Micron.
1: Ooh.
0: People say, what the hell is Micron? But it's, you know, the whole memory area. Micron's have run up 200% in the leveling. Economic numbers, PCE inflation numbers Thursday, gross domestic product on Thursday, and durable goods. So we're getting economic numbers as well as inflation numbers. So that PCE is going to be very interesting. That's Thursday. Any soccer games on Thursday?
1: I'm pretty sure there are.
0: Quickly, Adam touched on a lot of these, the big five takeaways from Kevin Warsh's first meeting. No rate changes. But the hawks are circling. The dot mystery solved. You know, they would do that dot plan and everything else. He just says, you know, forget it.
2: Yeah,
0: you know,
2: he refrained from even putting one out.
0: Yeah.
2: I think
0: they're
2: still going to do it, but it's going to lose its kind of sway for things.
0: Of course, now all the governors have to get on a task force. But, you know, maybe it's time to really look. I mean, it's same old sometimes.
2: Sounds like they're going to consider some newer data sources instead of the PCE and CPI and all this older data series.
0: Did anybody ask him about the renovations at the Federal Reserve building?
2: Came up.
0: Didn't come up. That's what I thought. I didn't see that. I was looking for that, but I mean, this wasn't the appropriate time, but I thought maybe a reporter would ask, you know, about it. Maybe that's been one of the committees.
1: Maybe.
0: Yeah. Anyway, as Adam mentioned, tough on inflation, getting back down to that 2%. Monetary policy, you know. So those are the five takeaways that came out of that. So it's going to be interesting with Warsh. I mean, he's not a dummy. A couple other things. U.S.-Iran agreed that the Strait of Hormuz will be toll-free for, you know, there's still some trickles coming out of this thing, whatever they signed. You know, I still don't know why they can't do it by DocuSign. You know, what the heck?
2: It sounds like they might have.
0: But after that, it's unclear.
2: Yeah.
0: Same with what we do with the nuclear. So there's still things. We're not paying for anything, but the media says, oh, yeah, we are paying for it. So there's more things, you know. I don't know. So we'll see more of that. Kalshi traders see a greater than 50% odds the Fed will hike rates this year. Now, we gave you different probabilities than that, but I don't know how accurate Kalshi has been on some of this stuff.
2: I think pretty good, actually.
0: Actually, yeah.
2: There was a Fed white paper that looked at the prediction markets, and they're pretty good.
0: Yeah. What with Thomas on that? Kalshi and prediction markets.
2: It's a new segment.
0: Citi Wealth, after this whole thing came out, they say the Fed's challenge remains with inflation, not employment. Mm-hmm. Now, those are the two mandates of the Federal Reserve, inflation and employment. So can you really slide just on inflation and not worry about employment?
2: I think they just feel good about the labor market, so they feel like they can
1: kind of
2: a little bit harder
1: look the other way for a minute.
0: Well, don't look away.
2: We'll see. Yeah.
0: Okay. SpaceX.
1: Who?
0: Yeah.
1: It's the new NVIDIA.
0: Well, just to give you an idea, what's her name over here asked about it. The IPO price, $135, ran up. The high was $225. A lot of people got in at median $149.
2: Mm-hmm.
0: So, you know, the price ended up about $185, but some people got up way above that $149. Mm-hmm. But they wanted to get in. You can always, you know, a dollar cost. But where's the stock going is the real big deal. Right after that, SpaceX said they have they're eyeing a $20 billion bond sale. I mean, they didn't waste time.
2: Just like
1: I'll say.
2: Yeah.
1: I'll say.
0: You know, they're going to use primarily to refinance a $20 billion bridge loan due in September 2027. So I'd love to see the interest rates on these.
1: Mm-hmm.
0: That would be really cool. Average SpaceX buyer post-IPO is almost underwater in a two-day slide. Now, the slide, come on. I mean, it's 5 here, 10% there. The world's not falling apart here.
1: It's too soon.
0: So volume, that's been pretty good for the SpaceX. So more to come with SpaceX. The five wild stats from SpaceX, the funds raised, $75 billion plus, huge. Historic volume. You know, I'm amazed. You know, we tried to do this 20 years ago. The systems would have blown up.
1: Oh, my goodness.
2: Yeah.
0: I remember that in 1987. The systems couldn't handle it. When I finally got to a trader, the guy said, well, we're behind 2 to 3 hours on doing a trade. So I can't tell you if I sell it for you what price. So kudos to the NASDAQ.
2: Come a long way since then.
0: Oh, my God, big time that they handle that kind of a volume to do that. So, one thing I looked up was SpaceX's launches they have coming up. They had one Thursday early a.m., and that was using Falcon rocket, not the Starship. This is Falcon. And next one coming up is June 20th. That's a – we don't know what they're putting up in space type. There's a –
1: That's today.
0: Yeah.
2: That is today.
0: June 21st is another one. That's Cape – Carnival, Starlink, Falcon 9, June 23rd. Now, I'm bringing this up is we don't want something to blow up.
1: Right, because that would.
2: Well, I guess their competitor already did.
1: True.
0: So,
2: play it safe.
0: So, speaking of blowing up, we got to take a break.
1: Okay.
0: So, give us a call. Free consultation, 717-541-1000. We don't blow up. So, we'll be right back.
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0: Okay, welcome back. I'm still on SpaceX here. Elon Musk says SpaceX could surpass $1 trillion in annual revenue by 2030. Ooh. Now, to put that in perspective, 2025 revenue was $18.6 billion.
2: Some growth.
0: Up from $14 billion in 2024. So, yeah, they had some growth, but they're posted a net loss of $4.9 billion. Now, Morgan Stanley, they're pretty smart. They estimate SpaceX revenue at about $160 billion by 2028 and $330 billion by 2030. A little bit of a gap there.
1: Mm-hmm.
0: We'll see how to make it up. And there's still odds of Anthropic, OpenAI going public after the SpaceX poly market. Odds of Anthropic IPO by December 31st. Fell from 75% from 90%. So that's going to be interesting with these two come
2: out. A lot of stock supply coming to the market.
0: Yeah. You have
2: to be careful.
0: See who waits around, or who goes into next year. It could be, you know, looking at the market itself and what's it doing with interest rates. Can all this stuff can affect it. So obviously, you know, Poly Market, Kalshi will be watching that. You know, right after the SpaceX IPO, what do? They buy a company. They bought a company. It's a startup, Cursor. Only $60 billion, but that, there's some tweaks in that, how they do the $60 billion. It's going to help them acquire AI-powered coding. Hence the word Cursor. So they didn't waste any time. They're going to get up to that $1 billion. First day of trading, or second day, ASICs passed Amazon by market cap in the third day of passing. They actually passed, who was the other one? Amazon. But they're still away from Microsoft and who was the other one? Oh, there's another one.
2: I mean, when they were trading up to the 225, the high, right after the IPO, I think they were $3 trillion market cap, which is seems a little a little much.
0: Like I said, you got to love Elon.
2: Yeah,
0: who knows?
2: He buys got a big fan base.
0: Yeah, 2 days later, he buys a $60 billion. here's the odds of SpaceX becoming the world's most valuable company. 50-50 chance. That's right down the middle.
1: Yeah, that's safe.
0: And if you haven't, didn't get into the IPO or you didn't want to buy the stock of SpaceX, you'll find it eventually in your mutual fund.
1: I'm sure.
0: Or ETF. Schwab's value ETF. Now, value is opposite. Correct me if I'm correct. You know, value versus growth.
2: You can find
0: growth.
2: Value in anything.
0: Yeah, that's well, that's true.
2: If you want to sell it higher, it was
0: but
2: a value.
0: Here's a value fund buying SpaceX. Anyway. They'll find that directly their mutual funds, ETFs, target date funds. SpaceX is going to be included in the Russell 1000, NASDAQ 100 indices. So you're going to see it. The biggest mutual fund family that has a lot of it is Fidelity. Hmm. They're a big owner of it. They own almost 1% of the existing SpaceX shares. And it doesn't sound, but it's going to be across 46 of their funds. So now, of course, the one that's been really heavy, he's been on CNBC here for the last month, is the Baron Capital. Mm-hmm. So he has a lot of it. So
2: I looked up the weight in that Schwab value ETF. It's 0.012%.
0: Yes, but it's in there.
1: It's tiny. It's in there. It's in there.
0: So if you didn't miss it, it's probably, you know, it's in there. So, but yeah, I mean, a lot on SpaceX. We'll continue to follow it. I mean, it was a, you know, historical event, if you want to call it that, right? I mean, it's, in my lifetime, at least. All right, let's get into some of the old stock news. Who's that stock we always cover? NVIDIA. There you go.
1: Yeah, they're still around.
0: And this, who was this that said, he says, Hamid, he's a JP Morgan strategist. He said the AI trade could shift back in NVIDIA's favor. Hmm. So, and his thing was, you know, data centers can last 10, 15 years. The average life of a GPU chip, 3 years. So you got to replace it. It's like replacing your tires. Every 3 years, that's like people replacing their iPhones.
2: Mm-hmm.
0: Well, you can't have iPhone 16. I want iPhone 20. When is that coming out?
1: You need it's at, or you know it's outdated as soon as it's produced.
0: Yeah, Mr. Hamid. Spending on GPUs, AI-specific chips, could grow to 60% of total annual spending by 2030. So forget the brick and mortars and the racks in there. These chips have to, the lifespan is
1: by just, what year?
0: 2030.
1: Yeah. Wow.
0: That's not too far away.
1: No, that isn't too far away.
0: So some data center components can last up to 30 years. The lifespan of a GPU can be a tenth of that time. Now, we do that at Grandview. We look at, you know, our guy calls it end of life.
1: Right.
0: I hate when he says that. EOL.
1: I know, because
0: end of life, you know, you got to replace that, you know, laptop or your
1: or
0: desk center.
1: Or server.
0: You know, what are we, we're getting 5-6 years maybe?
1: But the average is 5, yeah.
0: Yeah, but what happens, Microsoft upgrades, and then you find out your computer's not
2: no
0: best.
2: Longer.
1: Though it's not 5 years service, yet.
0: Yeah. It's all a conspiracy.
1: Yeah, it is.
0: It's all a conspiracy. So.
1: We've become a throwaway country.
0: Yeah. Well, Smith & Wesson.
1: I know who they are.
0: Yeah, yeah. They had double-digit gun sales during the quarter.
1: Mm.
0: So their stock went up. Upbeat outlook. That's what scared me.
1: Oh, wow.
0: So it brought up a lot of the other gun manufacturers. Not, they didn't really say I don't know. They were up 24% on Thursday because of that. Stern and Luger was up. American Outdoor Brands was up. Sports Warehouse was up.
1: Okay.
0: I don't know.
1: Do you know why? Because I think the feds finally decided that if you have a medical marijuana card, it is okay for you to have a gun permit.
0: Hmm. That's a scary thought.
1: It really isn't, but I know. But they thought it was. So they took it to Congress and
0: but gun sales,
1: it's okay.
0: They're up. Fox to buy Roku, $22 billion. Another merger.
1: Do you think that'll go through?
0: With the Trump administration, I would say yes. Or you'll have somebody, a competitor, buy somebody else just to keep up. But Roku is the third largest player.
1: Didn't know that.
0: I don't know if that's going to kick them up to number two.
2: What are they considered? Third largest what? Streaming?
0: That says here.
1: Actual TV.
0: Because now they're in U.S. television by share of viewing. That's what my notes say.
2: Huh. I think they're in that TCL brand TV. Yeah, see that?
1: Well, yes. That's what I think I have in my office is a TCL.
2: I think they're embedded in there, right?
1: They are.
0: I mean, that's like in the chip business. Entertainment is.
1: Oh, out of control.
0: Who gets the rights to football or what, or soccer or basketball, baseball?
1: It's getting
0: God.
1: Worse.
0: I can't keep track. Salesforce with the stock sucks, but they're buying a company called Fin, pushes tech giant further.
1: Fin? F-I-N? Yeah, I know them.
0: That didn't really help their price. But did you see the CEOs that were over in, meeting with in that G7 summit?
1: G7? Yeah.
0: Jensen Huang wasn't there. That OpenAI, Altman was there.
2: I didn't see that. There was a separate meeting over there.
0: Yeah, it was kind of selective. I don't know. Maybe they're going to donate more to the ballroom. That is now up to $600 billion. Anyway.
2: Aerovironment.
0: That's what I said.
1: Like environment, what he said. Only aerovironment.
0: Unveiled a backpack robot for reconnaissance and bomb disposal. Backpack size.
1: Scary.
0: So you're out and getting shot at or entering a building, you get it out of a backpack and go in. It's a tracked vehicle, and you can do it by a single operator.
1: Wow.
0: It can climb stairs, navigate uneven terrain, operate inside buildings, and carry payloads of 5 kilograms. I mean, it's unbelievable.
1: Hmm.
0: You know, it saves lives going into a building.
1: Right.
0: Mm-hmm. I don't know. I think that's great. Hmm. GE Vernova, Rolls-Royce topped them as a supplier for SMRs in Sweden. That's European.
2: Yeah, stick to their own.
0: I think GE Vernova.
1: And speaking of Rolls-Royces, I think today there will be a big to-do at the Hershey Gardens with Rolls-Royces. Today or tomorrow, I'm not sure which.
0: Yeah. Wednesday night, Shelley and I saw a Rolls-Royce SUV.
1: Are you
0: serious? I saw him pulling in, and I saw the emblem on that, and I said, God, that looks like the Rolls-Royce emblem. So I got out, and we left dinner. I came out there, and sure enough, that emblem was gone. It drops down.
1: Right.
0: And then in the back, they had the double R emblem. So I don't know. Maybe he was there for that. It would be beautiful. Wow. I mean, I don't know how much that costs. Well, are we done here, Art?
3: You got one more segment yet.
0: Okay. Well, no, I'm in this segment.
3: Yes.
0: All right. Okay. We'll take a break. If you need help with your retirement and all the stuff we bring up, and that scare doesn't scare you enough, you better call us. 541-1000. We'll be right back.
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0: Okay. All right, I'm running out of time. I only got one, but I'm going through some of these. Casual restaurants, food restaurants, a lot of things going on there. Red Robin, they're selling some of their franchise restaurants, 86 of them, to get up to private owners and goes like to that. You know,
1: they're 86ing them?
0: Yum.
1: Yum, rum?
0: Yum there.
1: Yum, yeah.
0: Yum brands. They're selling pizza to a private equity.
1: Yeah, I heard that too.
0: You know, Pentagon says it did use XAI's Grok to help in their Iran bombings earlier this year. Now, this is what people get freaked out over.
1: Yeah.
2: You know, yeah. You know,
0: this is Skynet from Terminator. I keep saying that.
1: Mm-hmm.
0: And we, you know, the amount of these AI companies spending money, OpenAI spent $3.7 billion in Q1, more than half its revenue. Wow.
1: Yeah.
0: A lot of money.
1: Ooh. Yeah.
0: And things are changing. Car dealerships. Carvana is expanding to new vehicles. Hmm. And they got a deal with Stellantis, which they're going to sell Chryslers, Dodge, Jeeps, and Ram brands.
1: Is it Carvana or is it one of the other used cars franchises that is now going to have, they're going to start an actual showroom where you can come and test drive? Is it Carvana?
0: Yeah, Carvana.
1: Okay.
0: I mean, they started out with those vending machines. Remember those tall buildings and you can buy it? Now they have one of the ones you just talked about in Dallas.
1: Okay.
0: Yeah. Or it's in Arizona.
1: Okay.
0: So a new car dealership idea coming to what? So we'll see what Ford, GM.
1: Yeah, they're going to have to pivot some way.
0: Yeah, so the dealership, they called it a playground.
1: Nice, I like it.
0: Yeah, you can test drive, you know, do it all online. It's kind of interesting. Quantum X, Amazon AIZX says the first commercially useful quantum computers in 5 to 7 years. I tell you what, I think it's going to be shorter than that.
1: Yeah. It might have to be, right? To catch up.
0: And since I'm talking about pizza, Papa John's, their stock price went up again, potential financing for a takeover. What is with pizza going?
1: So, I, you know.
0: Anyway, we talked about Micron earnings next week, but Citi boosted their price target to 1500, and so did Deutsche Bank. And Micron's around 1133, 1500. There you go. Man, a lot of stuff. Pizza. Gotta have.
1: I don't know about these.
0: Maybe Totino. Totino should go public.
1: Yeah, Art. that's more like it.
0: Yeah.
3: He's laughing. Whatever it takes.
0: Yeah. Wells Fargo raised their S&P 500 price target. He says they say the AI bull market is likely to continue. They raised it to 7950, and we're about 7500. That's a pretty good boost.
1: Yeah, I would say.
0: Our SPR, lowest since the Reagan administration.
2: Hmm.
0: Now, are we going to be buying when this oil comes down?
2: Yep.
0: I don't know.
2: Start refilling that. Yeah.
1: For sure.
0: Social Security. So sort of initial estimates. The COLA for 2027 may be as high as 4.7%.
1: That makes sense with the way things have been.
0: Yeah, but if it stays down, but the range they have is 3.8 to 4.7.
1: You know, the last 2 years have been a little low, in the two-ish.
0: Yeah, I mean, of course, then your Medicare, IRMA, and all that other stuff.
1: And we're going to run out of money anyway,
0: yeah,
1: right?
0: Yeah, don't worry about it. So, I mean, and some retirees, you know, want to see that.
1: Sure.
0: Obviously. I mean, I love this. Senator Warren, she's always up to something. She sent a letter to President Trump and asked if his administration plans to raise Social Security retirement age. Now, I don't think he would touch anything before the midterms.
1: Did he answer her?
0: Talk about that before the midterms?
2: Yeah,
0: oh,
2: no.
0: My gosh.
1: Right.
0: No.
2: Nobody wants to touch that.
0: But, you
1: no.
0: know, I don't think she's going to get a response.
1: I don't either.
0: yeah, it's the kiss of death. Now, I agree that some things have to be done.
1: Something
0: and right,
1: has to
0: raising
1: happen.
0: The, you know, your full retirement age might be an option. But not.
1: Do you hear that, Bruce? We're never getting out of there.
0: I don't know. I don't think we're going to see anything done over the next 3 years. I really don't, only because of the elections.
1: I agree.
0: And, you know, of course, then we'll see it running out of money instead of 2033,
1: It'll be
2: pull it forward.
0: Yeah.
1: 2029.
0: They'll wait till the last minute on this one.
1: Yeah.
0: And, you know, this UK, they're going to ban that social media for under 16s.
1: Mm-hmm.
0: This is, you know, Australia has one. I assume it's coming our way here.
2: Hmm.
0: You have kids. I mean, what do you think?
2: I mean, I'd love to try harder to cut down how much they use it, for sure.
0: Yeah, limit or...
2: I don't know about a ban. I don't know if that'll ever happen. It's too valuable to the U.S. companies that host all these things. So.
0: Know, maybe have a time range or something.
2: Yeah, you can definitely monitor and shut it off.
1: Yeah, they do that.
0: Yeah, well, parents can do it now, right? You can limit on
2: limit
0: the
2: usage.
0: Yeah. So what's wrong with that? Or, of course, you have parents that are... Totally idiots. But.
2: I think the term is doom scrolling. Kids just get stuck on there and just keep scrolling for videos.
1: Well, seriously, haven't we all got been victim of that?
2: It's impacting the attention
0: Art,
2: span.
0: Hey, get off your phone. I see you on there.
1: Oh, no.
0: Yeah, I saw him. He's on social media right now.
3: In the back of the room.
0: Goldman Sachs, they cut the oil price forecast on this Hormuz deal. Isn't that kind of, you know, early? I mean, it's positive.
1: I think it's a little too soon to tell.
0: They said the Brent forecast was trimmed to $75 from $80. I don't know.
1: Good.
0: Yeah, we can fill up our SPR and we're good to go.
2: Mm-hmm.
0: I don't know. Let's see what they're. And Wharton, that business school down in Philadelphia, pretty smart people down there. They put the Social Security Trust Fund later than official projections. So that's positive. February of 2033 instead of 2032. So they gave us another year.
1: Thank you.
0: All right. But, you know, it'd be nice to see if somebody will really, or both parties really start to take this serious. But who's going to fall on the knife?
1: Yeah.
0: And I don't know, this still might happen. President Trump advisors weighed taking equity positions in major AI companies. Isn't that nationalization?
2: Yeah, it gets a little, scary to talk about stuff like that.
0: It's like during World War. I don't know when this started, the War Powers Act, where basically the president can say, "Hey, you're going to build tanks,
1: right?"
0: and they can do that. I don't know if that's World War II or World War I they started. I see that one. That makes sense.
1: Yeah, I agree.
0: But buying equity, now some are looking at, well, put it all in a wealth fund. That's all we need, money over in a wealth fund. Man, talking Republicans, Democrats, you know, whoever will, you know, just plummet that fund.
2: Mm-hmm.
0: They see all that money over there.
1: You know, it's gone.
0: Yeah, we'll do some IOUs instead of MOUs. How's that?
1: IDK.
0: Earnings week was pretty quiet. I think that we're going to see that probably over the next 2 or 3 weeks until we get up into, you know, the earnings report. I don't have it on the notes there, but the one that did come out was Accenture.
2: I was going to say that.
1: Oh, yeah.
0: That was, you know, we have a lot of Accenture employees in this area, you know, that support a lot of the state programs. But their Q4 revenue outlook missed. They announced $4.18 billion in cybersecurity deals. So that's pretty good.
1: That's good.
0: I mean,
1: cybersecurity
0: Accenture is a great company.
1: Like, really.
0: You know, I don't know how many contracts they have with the state, but I'm sure it's lots.
2: Stock got pounded pretty good, though.
0: Yeah, you mentioned, minute you touched miss on that outlook. And that's when we just talked about that one.
2: Yeah. There's already fears around consulting and software and how it gets impacted.
0: And all those legacy programs that are hanging out there. Why can't they just rewrite? If they're not doing the coding, can they take the COBOL program and rewrite it to be more efficient? Or they just, I don't know. I don't know what.
1: I don't either.
0: I don't know. But,
1: I know that.
0: I was just going to go. That,
1: I recognize that sound.
0: Oh, yeah. Yeah. All right. That's the end of Social Security.
1: Yeah.
0: Oh, no,
1: I'm like, no, it won't be that happy.
0: They'll figure it out. They'll figure it out. With all these new things going on, Social Security has to last a long time. So if we have more, better health. All right. If you don't know what your investments are doing for you, you call Grandview at 717-541-1000 for a free consultation and to receive investment advice that you can afford to retire. That's important.
1: Happy Father's Day.
0: Have a great weekend.
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29: I'd
4: another slowdown. I'm Paul Stevens, Fox News. Washington and Tehran working to restart talks that were suspended due to the recent escalation in the Middle East. Fox Business Network's Max Gordon in Dubai.
5: Jared Kushner, as well as Steve Witkoff, will be in Switzerland. That's according to reporting from Axios. Pakistan is also sending their interior minister, President Trump, expressing his desire to get these negotiations moving.
13: They have to make a deal, otherwise we will do things that won't make them happy, but I don't think it's going to get to that. I think it's going to be very good.
5: This as Israel and Hezbollah agreed to reinstitute a shaky ceasefire yesterday amid their fighting in southern Lebanon. An end to the conflict there is part of the deal between the U.S. and Iran. Still, Lebanon is reporting 7 people died, including 2 children, after an Israeli airstrike.
4: Meantime, Israeli Prime Minister Benjamin Netanyahu has vowed to keep Israeli forces in southern Lebanon until the threats there are eliminated. President Trump at Joint Base Andrews unveiling the new Air Force One alongside members of the Air Force talk about the previous 2 identical planes that had been used interchangeably for presidential travel, authorized first by former President Ronald Reagan, and they've been

0: Lots of places can expose you to identity theft.
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0: going back to the 80s, 70s, 80s, early 90s, really. Just so much friggin' fun. We love it.
1: Right. And it was fun. It was a great time, right? I mean, and you guys, by the way, you guys have listeners all over the world, correct? I mean, because every episode you talk about, now we got guys here and somebody there and somebody there. Like, what are some of the remote locations that stick out to you guys? I'm putting you right on the spot.
2: Yeah, Kev.
3: Oh, God. I mean, I look them up every week just to find out, and they're places that I've never heard of. I mean, everywhere from, you know, the deepest regions of Northern Europe to Sub-Saharan Africa, they're just out there. And I don't know how they find us, but they do, and we're psyched that they do. Like AJ listed off some of the platforms we're on. We're on platforms that we don't know exist.
1: Why are we not on platforms that we didn't know exist?
4: We'll get that done later today.
1: By the way, guys, Art's t-shirt this week is the UNC Tar Heels. Why that this week? Art's a really weird sports fan, guys. But he's also the best sports fan I know. His teams are just so varied. But why UNC Tar Heels this week?
4: They're in the College Baseball World Series.
1: There's always a meaning behind it. There's never a random reason he's wearing a t-shirt. So we always want to point out, Art's shirt. So when did you guys start the show?
0: About 2 years ago. I think actually May was 2 years, I believe. And we are actually next week, or a couple weeks from now, is going to be our 75th episode,
1: man,
0: which is very exciting. And, you know, I know a lot of podcasts out there that, you know, don't make it 10 in, and we just love it. I mean, it's just the four of us sitting together and having a blast, and we just shoot the breeze. You know, it's nothing planned other than the subject, of course, but we don't work anything out ahead of time. We just sit down and have fun together, and that's what it's all about.
1: It was a lot of fun.
3: Nobody listened.
1: Right. Yeah, that's right. That's right. I mean, it was a lot of fun when I was on, going through different lists. I mean, I know you do have different show formats, but the fact that you guys were saying, like, pick, you know, the top five this, or what was your favorite this, like, yeah, I was just, it was so cool. Like, it really makes you go back down memory lane, and you know, growing up in the 80s, the last generation before the internet was born. I mean, we are really cool. We learned to do things all by ourselves, and then we learned to do how to do it on the internet. And, you know, not a lot of generations can say that, quite frankly.
0: No, we're the generation that created the internet.
5: Right.
0: And don't know how to use everything.
1: And we don't know how to use it. That's right. Do you guys want to say where you're from? Where you're from? Like, where are you guys located right now?
0: Sure.
1: Dongo's in his, and I said this on the show, Dongo's in his high school bedroom with that wallpaper in the background.
5: Yeah.
2: He might be Trojan.
1: No, go ahead. I'm sorry. Mark, where are you from?
2: I'm from Ware, New Hampshire. Yes. The Weare. Right. It's between Concord and Manchester, off to the west a little bit. So.
1: Gotcha. That's where I'm from. AJ?
0: I'm in Meredith, New Hampshire, born and raised, born in Littleton, moved to Guilford, been all around the Lakes region. Beautiful place. It's just unfortunate that we have to suffer through winter.
1: That's really the truth. It is beautiful up where you guys are until the winter time. Kev?
3: I am originally from southern Maine. That's where I was born, but I grew up in southern New Hampshire, now currently living in the Lakes region of New Hampshire.
1: Gotcha. I really did. This might be the most people I know or I've ever met in one setting who live in New Hampshire. I mean, when you think about it. How about you, Dongo?
5: I live in Guilford, New Hampshire, which is next to Laconia, which is in the midst of its Laconia motorcycle rally, which is very similar to Sturgis and out west.
1: How many motorcycles do you get there?
5: They estimate up to 60,000, I believe.
1: Oh, my God.
0: Sometimes more. I think it was like 100,000 for the 100th anniversary.
1: Whoa.
0: But it's great misery sometimes as well with the noise.
1: Yeah. Oh, I can only imagine.
5: What we kind of hunker in that week.
1: Yeah. You guys doing anything cool up there for America 250th anniversary of our country and July 4th coming up? I mean, do you expect a fireworks bonanza?

0: It's definitely not New York City or anything like that, but they're
1: Right.
0: planning some things around the lake and I'm sure on the coastline, but nothing massive that I've seen just yet. Anyone else?
1: It's always
2: a
1: Yeah,
2: kind of the standard local flair, you know,
1: Right.
2: nothing too crazy and very simple.
0: Yeah.
3: And where in New Hampshire, we do our patriotic celebration this weekend because all the other towns are more important around us, so we don't want to step
1: You want
3: on
1: to get yours
3: anybody.
1: done first. You want to get yours out of the gate
3: Yeah.
1: so you're not forgotten.
0: Bottle rockets and whistlers.
3: Yeah. All right. Then we have fireworks, but yeah, we have the parade on Saturday, so
1: That's
3: nothing
1: awesome.
3: crazy, but you
1: No,
3: know, it's
1: that's
3: a great
1: awesome.
3: time.
1: No,
4: Yeah.
1: that's
4: To your
1: awesome.
4: point, Dave, oops, I'm sorry.
1: No, go ahead.
4: I was going to say, to your point about four people from the same place, you got to realize our population here, we represent, I think, 0.2% of the entire population in New Hampshire. So we got the Boy Scouts, we got the veterans and the American Legion in the parade, and like AJ said, the sparklers and some stamps, maybe.
1: Everybody needs
3: one
1: good,
3: and a half million people.
1: Everybody needs a good sparkler show, you know?
3: Yeah.
1: No doubt, no doubt. Hey, listen, we're gonna have a lot of fun here. It's definitely a different kind of show for us. We're so excited to have the Pastimes at 80s High podcast guys with us. Arts on the big board. Never fail though. We always talk about politics. We know you're looking, whether you're listening to us on a podcast anytime or Saturday morning on WHP 580 at 9 a.m. We appreciate you joining us. You know we'll give you our daily thoughts on politics. So stick around. We're going to do that segment two. Segment three, I'm going to test how much these guys truly know about the 80s. We're going to do a little match game. It's been a while since we've done the match game on the show. We're going to do like an 80s-style match game. And then coming up in segment four, as always, I'd be interested to hear what these guys are watching. So stick around here. Latour Live, WHP 580.
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1: Hey, gang, welcome back. Segment two, Latour Live. You guys, so if I had to do your show would not exist because I won't do anything without a producer. You guys have learned to do this whole thing by yourselves, Pastimes at 80s High. Art does everything. Like, I come in and I speak for 48 minutes and Art pats me on the head and sends me on my way. You guys have learned to do this whole thing yourself, right?
2: Yes, and it's pure agonizing hell. So hopefully we can get a producer like Art. Maybe we'll pull him in another 100 episodes.
1: I'm telling you, it makes all the difference for me because I would not have taken the time to learn all the ins and outs, Art. I mean, it is complex, isn't it? Well,
3: it's really not.
1: Oh, okay.
3: You could do it, Dave.
1: There's no way I can
3: you,
1: do it.
3: You could. You
1: no,
3: could do
1: I would.
3: Yes,
1: I
3: you're a smart guy.
1: No,
3: you could do it.
1: I refuse to. I refuse to do it. It's the ADHD. It's my ADHD.
2: Don't blame you.
1: Yeah. I mean, you guys really have taken it to a whole nother level. You've changed sound systems. You've changed platforms. Like, you just keep working to improve the product, right?
2: We do indeed. We definitely researched the hell out of it in the beginning to try to sound good from day one. You know, we didn't just want to throw on the MacBook and use the built-in camera. And, we do use the built-in camera, right, but we're not video, but yeah, just the microphones and the headphones and yeah. So audio we take it very serious.
1: You know,
2: really
1: that gives me a good idea to go back and listen to your first episode, because if you went back and listened to Latour Live's first episode, I sound like such a dope. I mean, like, I think my voice was like, hey, welcome into Latour Live.
3: That's it. You nailed it.
1: I'm David Latour, and this is my new show. Like, it was so bad, man. It was so bad. I got to go back and listen to your first episode now. Because
4: please do.
1: Because it's embarrassing in amazing and wonderful ways, right? Amazing and wonderful ways.
2: Yeah. Hey, well, of course. See how far you've gone.
1: Right. And you guys have got, I mean, your production quality's absolutely top notch. Hey, a couple things I want to talk about, and I'll kick it to you guys. Whether you want to talk about politics or not is up to you. You can always say pass. But this week, Trump administration announced a memorandum of understanding, not a complete peace deal with Iran. Art, you guys need to know the biggest Donald Trump fan in the world is sitting across from me. That is the one and only Art Selby, who told me for 4 years he would win the 2024 election. And I laughed in his face for 4 years, absolutely laughed in his face and made fun of him. And he was absolutely right. Not only that, he said Donald Trump would win the general election vote too, which I thought was absolutely general pop vote. And I thought he was absolutely insane. And he was right about that too. Couple things about the Iran peace deal in my mind. I always look for the middle in everything when it comes to politics, because one side's going to say it's the best deal ever. The other side's going to say it's the worst deal ever. So what is the truth in the middle? And the truth in the middle is this. Yes, there will be a $300 billion fund for the Iranians to tap into. Critics will say, well, that's you made fun of Obama for his pallets of cash. There is a $3 billion fund for, quote, economic development and rehab of Iran, but it is contingent on them not building nuclear weapons, number one. Number two, sanctions. It outlines a phased lifting of primary and secondary U.S. and U.N. sanctions. Again, you cannot build nukes. Number three, there is a nuclear freeze. It's a temporary framework that extends a ceasefire for 60 days. And during this window, Iran must maintain a strict status quo of its nuclear program. No new uranium enrichment or weapons development. And I just say this, guys, it's not everything I want. It's not everything I wanted. But I also don't have to put my boots on the ground and fight anybody. I'm 56 years old, and I'm sure as hell not sending anybody in there to finish a job, because that's what would have taken. That's what would have taken to take this regime out of Iran. What have we done? The positives that I look at, we've decimated their army, we've destroyed their navy, and we've obliterated their nuclear program. Could that come back? Absolutely. That's the other side of this. But I would say Donald Trump tends to be a man of his word in situations like this, because he is a tough guy. He sees himself as a tough guy. And if they violate the agreement, I absolutely can see him resuming bombing Iran. So it's not like he hasn't shown the ability to jump in and attack. He certainly has. And I think he has that leverage there. I think that's important. Why do I think it ended now? I think it ended now because of the November elections. I mean, that's just a fact. I think he was getting pressure. He wants to get things done in Congress. He needs Congress's help. Republicans are in charge. As it stands right now, it's going to be challenging in November. As soon as he announced the MOU, gas dropped to below $4 a gallon nationally. Can we get it down below $3 a gallon before the conflict started? Possibly. I think so. We had Roy Retrieve on last week from MidPen Bank. He thinks it could absolutely get back down there by November if there is a cessation to the activities in Iran. So, I mean, look, part of this was political, but I would also say this. I think the Trump administration did a really bad job in not anticipating the problems with the Strait of Hormuz. And I think that was a huge, glaring, obvious mistake. So, number one, they were in a quagmire there. And number two, they had a political deadline to meet. So they struck a deal. It wasn't the best deal. But we decimated their army, decimated their navy, decimated their nuclear capabilities. And I don't think he would threaten to attack again if they start up the nukes. So I think there's a little bit in there for everybody, but both sides will certainly paint it to their own political advantage. Let me, real quick, Art Selby, Trump extraordinaire, your thoughts.
3: It's hard to disagree with anything you said. I think they need to make sure inspectors are allowed to go in there and make sure they're not building anything. The other key thing to remember is that America isn't against the Iranian people. Right. I mean, we're against their government. We hate their government, but we want the people of Iran to be successful. So that's one key. And I think Iran was concerned that America was going to take over I can't remember the name or whatever that island is or whatever.
4: Right.
3: And when Trump talked about that, Iran said, okay, we need to make a deal as well.
1: Okay. So,
3: there you go.
1: Kevin, what do you think?
5: I agree with everything that you said. I love Trump for a lot of reasons, but I try to look at everything that's out there. And one thing that I've learned with the Donald is that he's kind of like Bugs Bunny. You think that he's trapped, but he's not. He's got a plan. He's doing something else. And, you know, whether it's misdirection or whatever, he's kind of playing the game and gets the result he wants. My biggest concern is what BB and his people are going to do, because they've already signaled that
1: right.
5: They're really not going to play along with it. So even though it may not be the best deal in the world, I agree that it's better than our people getting hurt or more people getting hurt. But is Israel going to toe the line and help us get this thing to the finishing line?
1: Anybody else want to weigh in, guys?
6: I do. I believe that.
1: Go ahead, Mark.
6: The majority of the Iranian people want regime change over there. And unfortunately, they have no Second Amendment, so they're kind of sitting ducks. So I don't know if anywhere in this deal or behind closed doors, if you will, that they're arming the Iranian people to have regime change, because they're oppressed over there. I mean, women have no lives, really, you know, and
1: I will say in his statement when they announced the bombings, he said, the people of Iran, this is your opportunity now to rise up. I don't think. A lot of people are saying, like, he's coming to the rescue. I think he gave them an opportunity to rise up. Whether they do or not, I don't think was ever America's number one intent. America's number one intent was to remove a worldwide World War III problem in Iran.
6: Yeah.
1: You know, again, the administration's information about the nukes in Iran has been inconsistent at times. But I would rather err on the side of eliminating nukes in Iran than anything. Dongo, AJ, any thoughts?
7: So I think he did well that, like you said, we decimated their military, and we did so with very minimal civilian casualties on both sides, which
1: right.
7: is important. My biggest concern is, you know, it's right for any kind of third party bad actor to kind of foil the deal.
1: Good point.
7: Hopefully that's not the case. But, you know, I hope it sticks. I agree that Trump did what he had to do. So I hope
1: I will say this
7: similar
1: about-
7: to I wanted to chime in on you know, your reaction to Art in the 2024 election. How about Ann Coulter, if you remember that, when she said Bill Maher in 2016.
1: Back in 2016.
7: That was a classic reaction. I mean, the crowd laughed at her like she was an idiot, and she was the only one that was right.
1: Yeah, no doubt about it. AJ, any thoughts? You can pass if you want. No big deal.
2: No, first of all, not to toot your horns, but you guys sound so professional when you're talking about this stuff. It's a riot. And
1: I'm an expert in geopolitical relations, AJ.
2: Yes, and I'm just going to go with the Sesame Street card with one of these things is doing his own thing, because I could not, you know, come across anything you guys just talked about. So I'll leave it at that.
1: Fair enough.
5: You're better off for it.
1: We only got about 2 minutes left. The only other thing I wanted to bring up was the UFC event at the White House that everybody is hyperventilating about, as if we've desecrated a national treasure in the White House. The White House has been used and abused by multiple administrations through the years for ridiculous stuff. Nobody ever complained about a bowling alley being put into the White House. You know why? Because that's Americana. And I would argue that UFC in many ways has become Americana. So we have a problem with UFC, guys, but listen to this. They put on 12 to 14 arena events in the United States a year. They generate in regional economic output. That's in each of those regions, $500 million in regional economic development output. Every time they do an event, it supports between 200 and 520 local jobs for that host city. UFC 287 in Miami, 517 local jobs. UFC 302 and 316 in Newark, of all places, 207 and 179 local jobs. UFC picked up the entire $60 million production cost out of pocket. That includes stages, fighters, south lawn repair after they remove all the equipment. They paid up to 900 workers in the D.C. area to remain on site daily starting in May to construct the arena structure. And tens of thousands of attendees traveled from outside D.C., filled regional hotels, restaurants, bars, blah, blah, blah, blah, blah. Big tourism spree. That, to me, seems worth it to possibly run the risk of some folks hyperventilating about a UFC turnout that actually I thought looked pretty cool. I mean,
7: looked amazing.
1: Oh yeah, right. Yeah. I mean, did you guys watch any of it? I mean,
6: I haven't yet. But
1: I mean, I saw
7: just the images were stunning.
1: Stunning, yeah. Right? Like you can watch it on Paramount Plus, by the way. And I watched a little bit of it. And if you have Paramount Plus, you can get it and you can watch it.
6: Yeah, I don't.
1: It was just absolutely amazing and cool and energetic. Did you watch any of it?
3: I saw bits and pieces. It was amazing. Yeah.
1: I mean, it was really cool. Like, you know, the White House has been used for so many things. I think the older I get, the less curmudgeon-like I get about things like that. I think 10 years ago I would have been up in arms. You don't do that at the White House. But come on, man. I mean, you just made so much money for so many people, created so many jobs, right, Kev?
5: Exactly. And didn't Andrew Jackson used to have keg parties on the lawn?
1: That's reprehensible. Old Hickory. Old Hickory had booze parties.
5: Old Hickory. That's right. If I recall, he had some keg parties out there and some pretty wild stuff. UFC is not the wildest stuff that has happened there.
1: Yep. Some people would point to a couple events during the Biden administration as well that might have crossed a few lines that we won't go down the road in the show. But I mean, I think if you can promote an industry that provides that much economic impact at a time when everybody is interested in economic development, that's a really good thing. Hey, guys, we're going to wrap this segment up here. We're going to go we're going to take a break, come back. Segment three, we're really going to put these guys to the test. These guys are 80s
6: pressure.
1: These guys are Gen X 80s experts, and I've got a series of match game questions, TV and movie related. We're going to see just how smart these guys are. So stick around here. Match game coming up. Latour Live. Look, they're already sweating. WHP 580.
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1: All right, gang, welcome in here. Segment three, Latour Live, WHP 580. This is the test to see who will become homecoming king of the Pastimes at 80s High podcast, okay? We got, so Art and I are not involved in this. We are not in the game. We've got AJ, Mark, Dongo, and Kevin all competing to be the homecoming king of their podcast. All right. So I've got a series of questions, but first, no game show is complete without theme music. Here we go. Look at that. 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
1: true,
8: Dave Latour.
1: Thank you, thank you, thank you, Gene. Who would that? Would that be Gene Rayburn? No, Gene Rayburn was the original host of the Match Game.
3: Yeah, I think so.
5: Oh,
3: yeah.
5: Yes.
1: Yeah, who did that announcement, by the way?
3: That was Scott Matthews.
1: The great Scott Matthews.
3: Yes, yes.
1: Please tell Scott thanks for doing that. I really appreciate it.
3: I will.
1: He's a good man.
6: Charles Nelson Reilly.
1: Charlie, he was great. Everybody was drunk on that show. I mean, talk about a great show. Everybody was a pervert, and they were drunk the entire show, and probably on other stuff too. I mean, they were definitely on other stuff too.
6: Perhaps.
1: I think. All right, guys, we have an 80s match game. We should have had music to play during while they go through their while they start thinking about their answers. I'll try and mouth that out every time. Do you think that would work, Art?
3: I can try if you want me to.
1: That would be irritating. All right. Okay, guys. Oh, look, we have this song too. Listen. I put it down again. Look, here's Dating Game. We got Dating Game 2. I can run a little bit of that there. Okay. All right, here we go, guys. Question number one. So here's what we're going to do. We're going to do what match game just like it was done back then. I will give you a question. You write the answer down on a piece of paper, and then we'll unveil them one at a time. Okay? I think this one's easy. I think I'm going to start you guys out very easy here. Okay.
2: Speak for yourself.
1: Our Generation X homecoming king. Question one. In Ferris Bueller's Day Off, Ferris's best friend Cameron wore a hockey jersey. Kind of sports. What was that team's jersey? Take some time and think about it.
3: That's easy.
1: Play a little dating game in there. Don't show it yet. No, because other people can see. Don't show. The other guys can see. Don't show.
2: Damn it, I missed it, and I'm getting it wrong.
1: Give you another 10 seconds. I'm loving music.
2: Yeah. We're going to be the homecoming fools.
1: All right, here we go. In Ferris Bueller's Day Off, Ferris's best friend Cameron wore a hockey jersey. What was that team's jersey? We have a sports expert on the panel. His name is Mark. Mark, what was Cameron's jersey? Show us
6: if
1: your sign.
6: I would have seen the movie. I would have been a lot better than this. But
1: oh,
6: that
1: my
6: says,
1: God, I cannot believe you have. How do you host an 80s podcast? You've never seen Ferris Bueller's Day Off. How did I miss that about
6: I'm
1: you?
6: I'm not the host. That's why I have to rewatch everything. All these movies, I forget. Any sport, tell me.
1: Mark,
6: give me a Super Bowl. I'll give you the final score.
1: Mark, I want you to know that the LA Kings is not the answer. Okay, but that was a good. Thank you for playing. AJ, what do you have? Nothing. The Devils. Nope, that is not right. I cannot believe you guys.
6: Wow.
2: I've seen the movie a million times. I don't remember that answer.
1: Dongo.
7: The Detroit
1: yes. Red Wings. That is correct. So write that down. That's one point for Dongo. Kevin, I already saw you flash it. You had the Red Wings up there. So that's one point there for Kevin. Go. One point for Dongo. Mark and AJ are now officially disqualified from the match game. No, just kidding. All right. Number two. Oh, this is a good question. I just love myself.
5: Oh, guys. Yes.
2: I hate you.
1: Guys, what actor in the 1984 classic Revenge of the Nerds went on to play a major role in the 1980s TV series Moonlighting? What actor in Revenge of the Nerds went on to play a major role in the 1980s TV series Moonlighting? I'll give you two points if you know his real name. I'll give you one point if you remember his character name in Revenge of the Nerds. Okay? All right. So take some time. You can't get more than 2 points. If you know both, you still only get 2 points. But if you know his real name, you get 2 points. If you know his Revenge of the Nerds character name, you get 1 point. These guys, they look very... So I can't tell whether they have gas or this is a hard question.
3: It's a hard question.
2: It's hard for me.
1: All right. Okay. Now I'm going to start. I start with Mark last time. AJ, what actor in a 1984 classic Revenge of the Nerds went on to play a major role in the TV series Moonlighting?
2: I have no clue.
1: No clue. Yeah. What does that say? Lewis. Lewis. That was the character Lewis. That was Robert Carradine. That is incorrect. That is incorrect.
2: Yeah,
1: that was a good guess. You went for it. You remember the character name. All right. Now we're going to go to Dongo. Dongo, what do you say? Dongo gets 1 point for the character's name, Booger. Dongo gets 1 point. Good call, Dongo. And you remember him, right? It's hard to remember the guy's name, though, yeah. Right?
2: We all remember him.
6: Kevin's going to be the king.
7: Unfortunately, yeah.
1: AJ, you can't say we all remember him and then say, and then vote, and say, write down Lewis.
2: We've got Bush.
1: That's one of his best lines. All right, Kevin, what do you got?
5: So many good roles that he was in, and I'm killing myself that I can't think of his name, but Booger. He was definitely Booger there.
1: All right, he's got
5: Lane,
1: a good point.
5: Do you have any idea of the street value of this mountain?
1: That's a great line. Mark, what do you got?
6: Okay, well, first of all, I have jet lag, I think. Moonlight. Wasn't Bruce Willis on Moonlight?
1: Yes,
2: of course he was.
1: But he was not in Revenge of the Nerds. But that was a good guess, guys. All right, his name, real name, Curtis Armstrong. Curtis Armstrong. Booger Armstrong. That is the actor's name.
5: What was the name?
2: Can't
5: on
2: forget about Risky Business either.
5: Moonlighting.
1: I don't remember his character's name on Moonlighting at all, but he was in there.
2: Well, there you go.
1: He was in there several seasons.
2: Too, Dave.
1: For sure. All right, Art, give us a score update after two rounds.
3: Dongo has two, Kevin has two, AJ and Mark 0-0.
1: Oh my god. All right, you guys have got to get this right.
6: Why don't you ask some kiss questions?
2: You're going deep here.
1: What iconic 1985 teen film was initially titled The Lunch Bunch? What iconic 1985 teen film was initially titled The Lunch Bunch? You think you know this one, Art?
3: I think so, yeah.
1: Okay. Don't say it.
3: I won't.
1: Go ahead. Lip it to me. Go ahead. Yes. That's correct. Art got it. Art knows it. We all ready? We all done?
2: Not really.
1: All right, this time I will start with Dongo. Dongo, what iconic 1985 teen film was initially titled The Lunch Bunch? And you are correct, The Breakfast Club. 1 point for Dongo. The iconic title only came to be after the son of a friend of director John Hughes mentioned that the tension at his high school was referred to as the Breakfast Club. That is where they got the name. He was going to call it the Lunch Bunch. How bad is that, by the way? All right, Kev, what do we got? The Breakfast Club. Another point for Kevin. Dongo Kevin, just way out in front of this whole thing here. AJ, please tell me you got a point. Yes, AJ with the Breakfast Club. Well done. Well done. Okay, now listen,
2: your first
1: Mark,
2: obvious
1: Mark,
2: question.
1: You can tell me to skip it. All right, Mark's got the Breakfast Club, too. We are all on the board, Art. We are all
6: I think they should get
1: board.
6: A half a point reduced. They didn't put the in the
1: thing. Something tells me it's not going to matter when it comes to your final score, Mark. I think they're going to be.
6: I'm just getting started now.
1: All right, we got three questions. How much time we have?
3: About 3 minutes.
1: Shikes. Okay, we're going to be really quick here. Look. This is another bonus question. We all knew that Sonny Crockett drove two different Ferraris during Miami Vice, but what did his partner Ricardo Tubbs drive in the TV show? If you can tell me the general make of the car, that's 1 point. If you can tell me what the actual car was, in other words, Chevy Citation, you know, Chevy Corvette, you know, stuff like that. If you could give me more detail, I'll give you a bonus point for that. So what car did Ricardo Tubbs drive in Miami Vice? Do you know the answer to that, Art?
3: I don't know. Oh.
2: It wasn't a Citation.
1: It definitely was not a Citation. And how 80s is it to bring up a Chevy Citation? I see. I think Mark knows this. He's writing. Look, Mark looks happy. Mark looks so happy. Dongo looks.
6: I was always looking at the girl.
1: Dongo looks perplexed.
6: I don't remember the car.
1: If Dongo was really watching the episodes like he said he would know this. All right.
9: Can't think.
1: All right, here we go. All right. What car did Ricardo Tubbs drive in Miami Vice? And we'll start with Kevin. Convertible Cadillac is correct. I'll give you 1 point for Cadillac. Had you known the model, I would have given you 2. But yes, it was a convertible Cadillac, and he had a license plate on the front that said Cowboy Cadillac. All right, moving over to Mark. Mark, what car did Rico Tubbs drive? Mark has Trans Am. Now listen. I'm going to give Mark a half point for Trans Am because Ricardo Tubbs drove a Trans Am in the very first episode of Miami Vice.
6: Well, that's it. Exactly.
1: Did you make this up? Did you make that up? Did you guess?
6: I watched the first episode 10 times.
1: All right. Mark gets a half point for Trans Am. Mark gets a half point for Trans Am. All right, AJ?
2: My pen died, but I also had Cadillac.
1: No, I did not. Goat. He drove a goat. That's a good. That's a good guess.
2: GT. The GT, you know?
6: GTO.
2: I told you when you came on, Dave, I never watched Miami Vice. I'm being up front.
1: All right, fair enough. Dongo, what car did Rico Tubbs drive in Miami Vice?
7: I haven't got there yet, so sorry.
1: Porsche 911, not a bad guess. Okay, what's your standings right now?
3: Kevin has 4, Dongo 3, Mark 1.5, and AJ 1.
1: Okay, here we go.
2: Kevin's perfect.
1: We're going to keep going. Which TV show was the top-ranked show of the 1980s? I will give you multiple choice. The top-rated TV show of the 1980s. Dallas? Was it Dallas? Was it Dynasty? Was it The Cosby Show? Was it 60 Minutes or Cheers? The top TV show of the 1980s. Again, I'll give them to you. Dallas, Dynasty, Cosby Show, 60 Minutes, Cheers. Raise your hand when you're done. Okay, AJ, you're the last one.
2: I'm first.
1: Do you have it? Are you ready, AJ?
2: I'm ready.
1: All right. Hit it, AJ. What was the top-ranked TV show of the 1980s? 60 Minutes is incorrect. Good guess, though. It's a very good guess. That is incorrect. 60 Minutes.
2: I couldn't cheat.
1: 60 Minutes was ranked 2nd. All right. Moving on to Dongo. Dongo, what do you got? Cheers is incorrect. That's a very good guess, but they were ranked 5th. Uh-oh. Kevin's upset. Kevin, go ahead. Go ahead, show us, Kevin.
5: I'm with Dawn on that one. Cheers. There goes my streak. Fires out.
1: Cheers is incorrect. Mark, you're the only one that can save them now. What do you got?
6: So, you know, I wrote this down before you gave me any options, but...
1: And you are correct, Mark. It was the Cosby Show. And oh, AJ wow.
2: Do
1: should
2: I
1: have...
2: get half a
1: No,
2: point?
1: No, you can't guess twice. You cannot guess twice. All right, we got one right, question. So... We got one question left. What do we got here?
6: With another one?
1: Yeah, one more.
3: Still got Kevin 4, Dongo 3, Mark 2.5, and AJ 1.
1: All right, now listen. This last question. This last question is worth 10 points. So anybody can win right now. I make up the rules. Anybody can win this right now. Anybody can win it. You're all in it. I love you guys. Well, who was the highest paid action star of the 1980s? Who was the highest paid action star of the 1980s? Raise your hand when you're done.

0: I'm done.
1: Everybody done? AJ?
2: I'm done.
1: Dongo? All right. This is it, man. This is for all the this is for Homecoming King. This is for Homecoming King right now. So we're back at the beginning. Mark, you go first. Who was the top action star of the 80s? You have Arnold Schwarzenegger. That is incorrect. That is not correct, Mark. You will not be the Homecoming King, but you will get kicked out of the dance party for drinking. So that is the side benefit of not being the Homecoming King. All right,
0: okay,
1: Donnie.
0: Good.
3: I also went with Arnold
1: Schwarzenegger is incorrect. So this is still wide open. Anybody can win this. Anybody
4: even
1: can
4: AJ.
1: Win. AJ could win this. Kevin, you've scored in every one but one, and you have Arnold. You have the Arnold. You are incorrect. So, AJ, so you are in last place. You have been in last place this entire time, but you can be the Homecoming King right now. You can be the hero. AJ, who was the highest grossing action star of the 1980s?
2: I shall remain in last place.
1: Harrison Ford. The answer is Sly Stallone was the top actor of the 1980s with First Blood Part 2, Rocky 4, Over the Top, which really sucked, Rambo 3.
4: I'd like that movie.
1: Tango and Cash. Number 2 was Arnold Schwarzenegger. Number 3 was Harrison Ford. That Harrison Ford was a good guest, too. So who is our Homecoming King?
5: It's Kevin.
1: It's Kevin. Kevin, you are the Generation X. You are the Generation X Homecoming King. I mean, congratulations, man. We should have better music than that. I mean, we should have like really good music for him. Congratulations, Kevin.
6: Thank you.
1: Kevin, I hope you have a date to Homecoming since you're the king. I don't know who the queen is, but I mean, you're a lucky, lucky man. Mark, I'm going to send a note to the principal to get you out of trouble for the dance, for the issue at the dance. You guys are great. We ran way over time on segment 3. We're coming back. What we're watching, segment 4, Latour Live.
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9: What you watching? What you watching? What you watching on TV? What you watching? What you watching? Time to tell old D. Latour.
1: How about that song, guys? I got like 10 songs. I got like 10 songs. Nate, here's when I used to do a bit called Dave the Democrat, where I made fun of how crazy Democrats are. Here's this one.
10: Dave the Democrat. He's as left as a leftist can be. Dave the Democrat.
1: That's just like two. I mean, there's like, here's Dave the Moderate Republican. Art did this one. It's so bad.
2: The first one made my hair stand up.
6: When we can start getting custom songs made,
1: you guys have got to get your own songs.
6: We know we arrived.
1: You know why? You know how that happens? A producer. Art right. Selby. Right. I just tell Art, like, Art did that Gen X Homecoming match game theme song. You just pump it through AI. Boom. You can do any song you want on AI. All right. We got way less than 10 minutes to get through six guys. Yeah. All right. Every week we do what we're watching. We want to give people recommendations on shows to watch. It can be anything. We always start by example, a man who has unparalleled taste in what he's watching. Our great producer, Art Selby. Art, what are you watching?
0: NBA Finals, Stanley Cup.
1: Were you happy with the NBA Finals?
0: No, I wasn't.
1: No, you wanted the San Antonio to win? You hate the Knicks?
0: Yeah, it's just I hate the Knicks. I don't like the Spurs either, but I didn't want the Knicks to win.
1: I bet a bunch of these guys are Celtics fans. They probably didn't want the Knicks to win either. I got that right? Look, they're all mad. They're all mad. Yeah.
0: College World Series because the Tar Heels are in it.
1: Yeah.
0: And the only TV show I watched that wasn't a sport, Dutton Ranch. It wasn't a good episode this week. I think it was episode 5. I wasn't real happy with it. It was kind of boring. It was just kind of boring.
1: Yeah. Not enough killing for you. There needs to be killing.
0: Yeah, I don't think anybody
1: shootings
0: died this
1: and
0: week.
1: Killings yeah. and yeah. I look. I'm the same way. All right.
0: That's it.
1: Once again, you're amazing. Best producer in radio. All right. I'll go last. Swinging over to my top right, AJ. What are you watching?
2: Well, since he mentioned it already, and it's my pick, I'm watching Dutton Ranch.
1: Okay.
2: And I'm hooked on it. I was a big Yellowstone fan. I do get a little annoyed with how Beth tries to be a little too tough of a woman once in a while. But I do believe that somebody did die this week, if I'm not mistaken. But
1: yeah, somebody did die. That guy got shot.
0: Oh, yeah, that's right. He did.
1: Absolutely.
0: Yeah.
1: Guy got shot by, AJ, were you like me? Were you just woefully disappointed when Costner left the show and just the show did not end right? It just, you know. Yeah,
2: you know, I still don't think I've seen the end of Yellowstone.
1: Right.
2: But this Dutton Ranch, that Cole Hauser, man, and
1: he's great.
2: As Mark would say, Annette Bening is a great character who owns the Ten Petal Ranch, but Cole Hauser, and I'm very comfortable with my sexuality, but man, he is one cool friggin' dude, Cole Hauser. He's just battle-axe, man, and you can't help but love the guy. He's just too cool, and I think he's the one who pulls me into the show way more so than any of the Duttons or, you know, Beth or anyone else.
1: He's
2: the star to me, man. He's awesome.
1: Well said. All right. Good stuff, AJ. Good stuff. Moving on to Mark. Mark White. Or Mark, what are you watching?
4: Oh, yeah. I'm watching The Burrows. That's a show.
1: Oh, yeah.
4: With,
1: is that on Netflix?
4: With Gina. Yes, I believe it is. Sam Cooper is the lead guy. He's the main character. He's played by Alfred Molino.
1: Right.
4: And, he gets moved into a home after his wife passes away. His daughter convinces him to go there, and it's very sci-fi. You know, it's basically people trying to stay young, and they have this spider-like, alien-like thing going around that has this fountain of youth in his spinal fluid or whatever, and it's really crazy. Yeah. And
1: is it good? Do you like it?
4: I do. It's just a little weird, but I might like it.
1: I've been thinking of watching it.
4: Yeah. No, and Gina Davis is a star on it, too, and she's still pretty hot for 70-something years old, and I'll tell you what, the only problem is I don't know why she can't open her mouth. I mean, I don't understand plastic surgery. Why do you get it done when it never makes you look better?
1: Oh my God.
4: Don't know.
2: So true.
1: I mean, that's what I say with all the plastic surgery I get. I'm like, I just do not look as good anymore. I mean, it's just ridiculous.
4: But yeah,
1: absolutely
4: it's
1: ridiculous.
4: Strange.
2: Your hair came out good, dude.
1: Yeah, thanks. I appreciate that. I mean, look at that. Look at all that.
6: Nice swirling.
1: Nice swirling. I'm not only a customer. I not only own the company. I'm a customer. All right.
2: I'm a client.
1: Yeah. I'm a client. That's right. All right. Dongo, what are you watching?
5: I'm watching on HBO Rooster with Steve Carell.
1: How good is that show?
5: Comedy.
1: Dongo, how good is that show?
5: It's a great show. I love the writing. It's rare that you have, you know, a show that just has good, clever writing. You know, I love the Yellowstones and the Dutton Ranches, but I can't watch them because I have a little 4-year-old running around the F-bombs fly every other word. So, you know, this one, you know, it's not rated G by any means, but it's definitely written well, and it's entertaining. I liked it.
2: Awesome. And who doesn't love Steve Carell?
1: It has a good sort of Ted Lasso feel to it, clearly with more of an edge when you put it on a college campus. There's more of an edge and people are a little crazier. I mean, I just think it's a great show. It's so fun to watch.
5: John McGinley is on there. You know, he was on Scrubs and Office Space, and he's phenomenal.
1: He's great in there, right? Have you gone through the whole thing? How far through are you?
5: Yes. Yeah, we watched the whole thing. We binged it.
1: To me, I laughed out loud at the end of the one episode where Steve Carell's in the kitchen and the student, he finally puts one and one together that he's having a relationship with a student that he knows it's his mother. And that scene in the refrigerator, I laughed out loud and could not stop laughing at the whole thing, especially when the kid's mother called out to him in the kitchen. I fell on the floor. It was so funny.
5: My laugh out loud was when he interrupted the interview with the young man who was, you know, cheated on his daughter. So his daughter and this man were married and he cheated on her. So he interrupts when he's being interviewed for a TV program and, you know, he's not wearing anything from the waist down and he's wrestling on live TV.
1: It was a great show. Yeah. I'm looking forward to season two there for sure. All right, moving on. Kev. Almost our Generation X homecoming king. And by the way, he's done this whole show from his car. He went out in his car to do this show, so he deserves it anyway. I might have retroactively ripped off AJ had he gotten that right to give it to you for doing this whole show in your car, and we thank you. What are you watching, Kev?
6: So I've been watching Widow's Bay.
1: I want to watch that too.
6: It's okay. It's okay. It's Matthew Rhys.
1: He's in everything now.
6: He's in everything. He was in The American, but here's what blows my mind. I saw an interview with him. He's from Wales.
1: Oh, you didn't know
6: Welsh.
1: That? Oh, yeah.
6: I had no idea.
1: Oh, yeah.
6: His English accent sounds fake to me.
1: Right.
6: Because I've watched him as an American for so long. I'm like, wait, what's he doing? Why is he pretending to be
1: married Felicity. Oh, he married Felicity, who was on The American.
2: Mm, yes, that's
6: he
2: good.
6: Did. That ended too. But, so it's cut. It's very Stephen King. I guess they think if they put something horror in Maine, that it has to be like nod to Stephen King and all that. But entertaining for what it is. Like I said, it's these days. It's like if I like the actor, it's okay because I look at the shows mostly like the paper dolls that your sister used to play with. It's like, it's the same story. They just put a different actor.
1: Right.
6: You know what I mean?
1: Right.
6: It's the stories of like the night agent, the night manager and something else. Ooh, I love
2: those dolls. Were great. Voices.
6: They're all great, but it's the same story.
1: Yeah.
6: Right? They're well done, but it's pretty much the same
1: kind of recycled stuff. Yeah. Welcome to Hollywood.
6: Yeah.
2: Right.
4: Exactly.
1: All right, my last one. So I'm last. You guys covered a lot of the stuff, including Dutton Ranch. And I would just add the World Cup. I'm a big soccer fan. I love to follow soccer. I can watch all the World Cup games. And really, it's a spectacle more than anything that's amazing. If you have an account on X right now, it is hilarious to follow people visiting America who have just fallen in love with our country. And how many of them have said, boy, I really didn't know how great America was. I've been told so many things about America, where I'm from. And like, they're going to Buc-ee's and they're amazed. They're going to like Steak and Shake. They're going to Waffle House. And they're like, this place is amazing.
5: Where the Scots outdrank Samuel Adams in Boston. They cleaned it out, basically.
1: I mean, the Scots up there have just been legendary. The Norwegians are up there, too. They all do the row the boat thing. Yeah. They were in Gillette Stadium doing the row the boat thing up the escalators. Yeah. I mean, it has been so much fun watching fans have fun at the World Cup. I've really, really enjoyed it. These opening rounds can be a little boring. They can be a little they're top heavy dominant, chalk dominant. But as it goes on, it's going to get more and more exciting. And it's just so much fun to watch. So that's what I'm watching the World Cup. Listen, I want to thank our great producer, the best producer in radio, Art Selby. And my friends at Pastimes at 80s High, it's the best podcast. You can find them on every podcast, every podcast station, even ones they're not aware of, apparently. AJ, Dongo, Kevin, and Mark do a great job. Guys, thank you for joining me on the show. I really appreciate it. And we will do this again. I want to have you on again. We'll have fun.
2: Awesome.
1: Maybe we'll do a Christmas pageant king contest for Generation X and maybe I'll do sports next time, Mark. Maybe it'll be all sports focus.
4: Okay.
2: Awesome. Thanks for having us.
1: You got
4: no,
1: it.
4: No golf.
1: I appreciate you guys. Hey gang, thanks for joining us. We'll be back here next week, another new episode, Latour Live, WHP 580.
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12: Another slowdown. I'm Paul Stevens, Fox News. Washington and Tehran working to restart talks that were suspended due to the recent escalation in the Middle East. Fox Business Network's Max Gordon in Dubai.
13: Jared Kushner, as well as Steve Witkoff, will be in Switzerland. That's according to reporting from Axios. Pakistan is also sending their interior minister, President Trump, expressing his desire to get these negotiations moving.
14: They have to make a deal, otherwise we will do things that won't make them happy, but I don't think it's going to get to that. I think it's going to be very good.
13: This as Israel and Hezbollah agreed to reinstitute a shaky ceasefire yesterday amid their fighting in southern Lebanon. An end to the conflict there is part of the deal between the U.S. and Iran. Still, Lebanon is reporting 7 people died, including 2 children, after an Israeli airstrike.
12: Meantime, Israeli Prime Minister Benjamin Netanyahu has vowed to keep Israeli forces in southern Lebanon until the threats there are eliminated. President Trump at Joint Base Andrews unveiling the new Air Force One alongside members of the Air Force talk about the previous 2 identical planes that had been used interchangeably for presidential travel, authorized first by former President Ronald Reagan, and they've been used by every president since George H.W. Bush.
14: Over its lifetime, that aircraft traveled to 96 countries on 223 international trips and flew over 6 million miles.
12: The president also saying the Boeing 747 is equipped with Starlink, a satellite high-speed internet service developed by SpaceX. This plane gifted to the president last year by Qatari officials in an effort to try and strengthen relations between the two nations.

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8: Well, good morning and welcome, everyone, on this very special Father's Day weekend. To all you fathers out there, thanks for being dads and for all that you've done to raise us and support us and at certain times tolerate us. Anyway, just a heartfelt happy Father's Day weekend to all of you. And I obviously always remember my father. He passed away 2009, March. And he was actually born right in the heart of the Great Depression. He was born in 1931. So for you history buffs out there, you know that the major timeline for the Great Depression was from 1929 through 1932. So yeah, he was a Depression child, being born then. And he has forever made a huge impact on my life. He was hands down the hardest working man I've ever met. I did not always enjoy that one.

0: I was young, because during the summertime, my friend would just enjoy going to the local swimming hole. My dad would get me up quite often around 5 a.m. in the morning, and we would build houses in the summer. He was a school teacher, so obviously he had summers off, but summers off to him meant let's find some work to do. So we built houses, and I think that work ethic, as much as I said I didn't like, I compare it almost as it was a mini boot camp, because that's what it felt like at times. But it forever made an impact on me. Observing his drive, his willingness to help so many people. I remember but most every Saturday, he would go to any widows' homes in the area that might need some work done around their house, on their door, windows, anything in the yard, and that would be a way of him wanting to give back to the elderly. And I'll never forget that, and how much of a giving heart he had. And I can honestly say, I saw my father discouraged a few times, but he was such a driver and an optimist, and his philosophy was, and he said it numerous times, if you don't like the way things are, change it. Do something about it. Don't just sit back and complain. So he was definitely a doer. When we were building houses, and I was working with him, when he would say, "I need you to go give me that tool," well, I better not walk. I had to at least trot, otherwise, hurry up, let's go, And things had to get done, and he was just an amazing man. We got to spend some great times together. Where we lived was in a valley surrounded by mountains. It was about 60 miles from the Oregon border in Northern California, in a valley called Scott Valley. And the town that we lived in was called Etna, ETNA, not the AETNA like the insurance company, but this was just Etna, ETNA. There was about 500 people in the town, very, very small town. The entire valley had about 13,000 in the valley, but that's where he taught school. And in the mountains around us, they were the Cascades and the Marble Mountains. And there were about 60 to 70 natural native lakes in these mountains. And often him and I would hike up there, spend 2 or 3 nights, wouldn't see another human being, and we would catch trout. And it was just amazing memories. So I miss him, but I know I will see him again, no doubt about that. And again, to all of you fathers out there, I hope your weekend is special, and I encourage all of us to do whatever we can to make it a special weekend for the amazing pops out there. So again, thank you for all you've done. I want to take you back to January 1st of this year. And before I do, let me give you the phone numbers, because I would love to hear from you if you have anything you want to share, anything you want to ask, any special thoughts that you might want to share about your pop. I'd love to hear it. But you can reach me here, 717-540-0885. 0580. 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If you have anything, again, that you'd like to discuss as it relates to your finances, any specifics about your own investments, your IRAs, Roth IRAs, the list goes on and on and on. I will do my very best to offer you some straightforward, unbiased input and hopefully help you out. And actually, before we get into my next topic here, why don't we take a break? That way we don't just get started and we have to cut things short. So, JC, let's take our break. And for everyone out there, do not go anywhere. We'll be right back.
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0: All right, welcome back, and I apologize. I was talking to JC, and he had mentioned that at the beginning of that last segment, it sounded like there was some crackling going on. So I apologize. We believe that we have things fixed, but again, hopefully you were able to hear most of what I shared as it relates to my dad, because as I said, what an amazing, amazing man, and he was my best friend. So anyway, I miss him. All right, so rewind with me back to January 1st of this year. And imagine I had shared with you that over the ensuing months, the following was going to take place. We were going to be at war with Iran. There was going to be a Israel conflict also. The Middle East was going to erupt. And sure enough, that happened. If I told you that energy markets were going to be disrupted as a result, and thousands were going to die, and millions were going to be displaced across the region. What if I told you that the Strait of Hormuz was going to be closed and shipping through one of the world's most critical oil choke points was going to be severely disrupted, and that oil prices would surge above $100 a barrel and reaching roughly $120 a barrel, and that this was going to spark fears of global energy and higher inflation. And as it relates to oil, it was going to experience one of the largest quarterly increases on record due to what was going to happen in the Middle East. And this was going to also renew fears of stagflation and potential recessions. And if that weren't enough, I told you that we were going to go through a time period where we were going to have and implement some tariffs. If I told you all this in January, and thus you knew in advance, what's the likelihood that you would invest in the following? Number one, gold. Number two, Bitcoin. Or maybe would you have just left your money in cash or CDs? Or, in spite of everything that I just told you is going to happen, for some reason, you chose to invest in a beautiful global portfolio that allowed you to be part owner of about 10,000 companies all over the world, in spite of all these events that you knew were going to take place. Well, if you chose gold, which often during times of conflict, people believe is where you rush into, as of Thursday, gold was down about 19, almost 20%. How about Bitcoin? Would that have been the place to invest, knowing that all of these events were going to, these negative headlines and events were going to take place? Well, had you got on the Bitcoin bandwagon in January, you have ridden that down about 28%. So those are gold and Bitcoin, both down roughly 20% and some change. What about cash or CDs? Well, you would have been able to receive about a 3-4% annualized return. But since we're only about 6 months through, you can say roughly 1.5% year to date, or 2%. But what if you, as I mentioned, went against the grain in spite of how you felt, in spite of knowing that all of these geopolitical events were going to take place, fears of inflation, oil prices surging, but because you chose to ignore the headlines, even though you knew in advance, and because you had monies to invest, that were earmarked for a minimum of 5, ideally 10, 15 years. And if it lined up with your long-term goals and your financial plan, you would have invested in that beautiful global portfolio of thousands of companies. Well, year to date, through Thursday, using Dimensional Fund Advisors Global as our proxy, you'd be up about 13% year to date. Positive 13% through 6 months of this year. Who would have ever thought it? It's counterintuitive. As I've shared with you many, many times, headlines do not equal investment success. And successful investing is counterintuitive. And because it's counterintuitive, the phrase you've heard me say many times over, and this falls within the category of what I call financial vitamin C, meaning you need to hear it over and over and over again, is human nature is a failed investor. How many times have you heard people say, well, I'm not going to invest now with everything that's going on in the world. Instead, I'm going to sit back and wait till things look better. How many times have you heard me remind you that there's always going to be negative news out there because nothing captures the attention of people more than negativity? And it's pretty interesting when you hear some talking head on the radio or on TV breaking down all the reasons why right now you should not invest, and you know, maybe they highlight some of these examples that I was just talking about as their reasons. They seem to sound smart. They seem to sound intelligent. And because we as human beings want to believe, we just yearn for the belief that somebody, surely somebody, has a crystal ball that's clear. And this person, whoever it is, this talking head, is a smooth talker. They sound so intelligent. Or maybe you went to a free dinner seminar and they put the fear of God in you using some of these headlines that I was just talking about with what's going on throughout the world. High oil, inflation bumped up a little bit. Gas prices went up. Trade, tariffs, and so forth. They scared you and they asked you, do you really want to live through an experience to see the value of your investments go down? Do you really want to lose money? They say. And ultimately, they end up talking you into meeting with them. And next thing you know, you got yourself a 40-page contract called an annuity. Because they captured your attention with fear. And they dangled the carrot of this so-called safe investment. You talk about a word that's overused. Safe. Safe investing, safe this, safe that. Well, all depends on how you define safe. Safe to me, as it relates to your investments, should be defined as what has the greatest likelihood of helping you not only retain your purchasing power, but to increase your purchasing power. You know what's risky? Having a fixed income while inflation ticks up a little bit every year, some years more than other, but your fixed payments, whether it be through a fixed pension plan, whether it be through a fixed annuity that somebody talked you into, you're receiving this so-called safe income for the rest of your life, although something like 16, 17, 18 years subject to the payout rate is nothing more than a return of your principal. But I digress. But the risk that you have to think about is my income going to keep up with the purchasing power that I need? And at a 3% inflation rate, just at a 3%, and that's the long-term average if you go back to 1926, at a 3% inflation rate, in 24 years, a dollar will only buy what 50 cents is worth today. So the lesson that I want you to take away from this is, number one, successful investing is counterintuitive. That's what makes it so hard for us as individuals to be successful investors, because it doesn't feel right. With everything that's coming at you, all the negativity out there, it's so much easier just to leave your money in cash or speculate in gold or Bitcoin, or get talked into a annuity where your money may be locked up for 15, 17 years for a sense of feeling good. And what you're going to find over time, and I've been doing this for decades and decades, 40 some years now, I've been in the financial services industry. I will tell you, most often when it doesn't feel good, it's probably worth considering doing. And when it feels really good, it's probably worth at least stepping back and really thinking about what you're about to do. Because feelings are one of the single worst enemies of successful investing. And to be a successful investor, you have to remember, only dead fish swim with the flow. All right, let's go to the news. Come back, we'll pick right back up. Don't go anywhere.
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9: Paul Stevens, Iran's top joint military command, saying the Strait of Hormuz would be closed again, citing alleged violations of a ceasefire by the U.S. and Israel, and Israeli and Hezbollah skirmishes also reported in Lebanon.
10: Four Israeli soldiers were killed when Hezbollah attacked their tank in southern Lebanon. The IDF called it a violation of the ceasefire. Israel then launched retaliatory strikes against dozens of targets. The U.S.-Iran Memorandum of Understanding states Lebanon is covered by the ceasefire.
9: Lucas Tomlinson, the U.S. 2-0 win of the World Cup over Australia.
11: When Flo Balogun surged down the left and hit a low cross, an Australian defender put it into his own goal. So ultimately, the U.S. was just fine without injured superstar of its own, Christian Pulisic.
9: Fox's Jonathan Hunt, America is listening to Fox News.
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13: What a gorgeous weekend. Lots of sunshine today, but still breezy. Look for a high up to 80. Tonight, a beautiful night. The overnight low is 62. Tomorrow is Father's Day and the summer solstice. Lots of sunshine. Look for a high of 82. By Monday, cloudy with scattered showers. Highs back in the 70s. I'm CBS 21 meteorologist Tom Russell.
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0: All right, welcome back. And again, a very special happy Father's Day weekend to all the dads and the pops out there. And thank you for bringing us into this world and the impact that you've had on our lives. We can never thank you enough. All right, let's go to Mike from Anvil. Good morning, Mike. How are you, sir? What can I do for you?
14: How are you today?
0: I'm good. Good. Thank you.
14: I don't have a financial question for you for once. It was a nice tribute you gave to your dad.
0: Well, thank you.
14: I just want to tell you a little bit about my dad real quick.
0: Sure.
14: He was a World War II veteran, quit school when he was in 10th grade, had his own shoe shop when he was 16 in Hershey. And it was five of us kids. My mom was a stay-at-home mom, and he worked three jobs all his life. And all of us kids kind of fell, and it's the same as he was. You know, I have a brother just retired at 85. I have another brother who works 6 days a week driving truck. And I was the same way. I had a married with four kids. My wife was a stay-at-home mom, and I worked two jobs. I always had a full-time job. So the best gift I think young fathers can give is a hard work ethic.
0: Yeah.
14: My dad said, you don't get anything in life unless you get off your ass and do it.
0: that's good advice. It's as simple as it comes, right?
14: Yeah, it's true. He was a hard-working guy, and my kids are all the same. They all have good jobs and are all hard workers.
0: Well, that's a tribute to you and your father.
14: Well, thank you. And you have a good, happy Father's Day, Tim.
0: Well, thank you. Thank you. I appreciate it. And thanks for being a father yourself. I hope you have a great weekend.
14: You too. Take care.
0: Take care. Yeah, fathers, just like moms, in their own ways, they make a major impact on our lives. Unfortunately, for some, it's not always positive. But hopefully for all of you, when you back and you spend time with your father, there's substantially more good memories that you have shared, and hopefully you're still sharing some with your father. So, all right, if anybody else has anything you want to add or ask, anything about your investments, your finances, 717-540-0580 or 800-724-5801. Following up to what I was talking about as it relates to letting your feelings have a major impact on how you invest, when you invest, what you choose to invest in. The concept of what I had mentioned earlier about risk, remember, think about maintaining your principal, or really should it be about maintaining the purchasing power of what you have? Because without investments that will not only keep up with, but over time have expected returns to exceed inflation, you run the big risk of running out of purchasing power. Some people say, well, biggest risk that I'm concerned about when I go into retirement is I don't want to have to live my money. I would argue with that. Money in and of itself is nothing more than something that you exchange for something else. I would challenge you to think about, as you are in retirement or getting in retirement, and you think about what the biggest risk is, is it's not running out of principal, it's running out of purchasing power. And that is extremely important. And that's why when you think about what you're going to invest, I encourage you to think about what's going to help you achieve your goals, not just now, but in the future. That is making sure that's, again, always subject to your goals, your personal financial plan, that you have a diversified portfolio that's going to, yes, address short-term needs, but also long-term. Inflation in the long-term, like I said, in 24 years, at a 3% inflation rate, it's going to take $2 to buy what a dollar does now, or a dollar at that time is going to be worth what about 50 cents is now. So think about that as you build your investments. Okay, on the note about feelings being too impactful on how you invest, when you invest, what you invest in, here's a quote that I shared with you maybe last year, the year before, I forget when, but it's one that, again, I would say this also falls within the realm of financial vitamin C. And this is a quote by Benjamin Graham, who was Warren Buffett's mentor, actually. And Benjamin Graham once said, "The investor's chief problem, even his worst enemy, is likely to be himself." Let me read that again. "The investor's chief problem, and even his worst enemy, is likely to be himself." And that ties right into what we've been talking about this morning as it relates to successful investing is counterintuitive. It's like swimming upstream. And it's as simple as if you want to buy high and sell low, then you do what your feelings tell you to do. Because when everything's going up, that's when it feels good. So people like to invest. But when things have come down and prices are low, like they did in April, that's when it's hard for most individuals to invest. So that's what I mean when I say it's counterintuitive. People also make the mistake, and this is very common, of chasing performance. Oh, well, let's look at option A here, option B, option C. Well, let's choose what has performed the best for the last 3 years, 5 years, or even 10 years. That's a surefire way to ultimately ending up buying high and often selling low. Another behavior mistake is abandoning your long-term financial plan, if indeed you have one, and if indeed it's been set up correctly in the first place. But being disciplined and staying in your seat when we go through market declines is not an easy thing to do. And that's why I have shared numerous occasions that to increase the probability, now this isn't going to guarantee it, but to increase the probability that you will stay in your seat, that you won't jump off the ship, you have to have confidence that your financial plan and thus the way your portfolio has already accounted for the inevitable market shocks. Because they will take place. Now, in the U.S. here, markets have been on a tear for the last 3.5 years. I mean, a tear. The S&P 500 alone, the last 3 calendar years, was up over 21% each year. Unbelievable. Unbelievable. Even this year, it's up roughly, give or take, around 10%. Now, a global portfolio, like I shared earlier, is up about 13%, which means you would have so far not only captured better returns, but would have been with less risk. Why? Because you are so much more diversified, and we don't know where the next spurts or returns are going to come from. Don't know what's going to hold up better than others when the market goes down. And because we don't know, we focus on being a humble investor and we diversify. Those that do not diversify are overconfident that they can identify in advance where the better returns are going to come from in the short term. And unfortunately, they allow that overconfidence to lead their decision-making process as to how they invest. All right, we're going to take our last break here. We come back, we'll pick right back up. We'd love to hear from you. 717-540-0580. That's 717-540-0580. I'm Tim Decker. And this is Financial Freedom.
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7: A lot of financial advisors won't want you to hear what we say. This is the financial show that represents your best interests, not Wall Street. This is Financial Freedom with Tim Decker.
0: All right, welcome back. Final segment here on Financial Freedom on this very special Father's Day weekend. Happy Father's Day to all the fathers out there, and hope it's a special weekend for you. Okay, so again, with the headlines that we've had this year, war in the Middle East, threats to global oil supplies, trade disputes and tariffs, inflation concerns, slowing global growth, ongoing wars in Ukraine and elsewhere, it demonstrates that headlines and investment outcomes are often very different. It's the same way with the economy. The economy and the markets do not always correlate in the short term. And I know I've gotten questions before about gold, and just going back to what we were talking about earlier, a lot of people are like, well, you know, when things get bad, you know, you rush into gold, or investors or speculators do. Do you know that since the start of the conflict in Iran, that gold from its high of around $5,200 an ounce has dropped about 20%? 20%. So the point that I want to make is, if you're going to be successful as an investor, you have to have the discipline. You have to not allow the current crisis du jours of the day get in the way of you sticking to your financial plan, which if it's a good comprehensive plan, it will already have built into it. And thus it will help you build that all-weather, sleep-well-at-night portfolio in spite of the inevitable, yes, they are inevitable, temporary market declines. And if you're not going to be able to sit through the temporary market declines, you're never, ever going to be able to enjoy the amazing success that disciplined investors do and be able to keep up with, but actually, using history as our guide, be able to exceed inflation. All right, let's go to the phones. I believe we have our friend Joan. Good morning, Joan. How are you?
17: Be able to exceed inflation. All right, let's go to the phones. I believe we have our friend Joan. Good morning, Joan.
18: Hi.
17: How are you? Hi. Be able to exceed inflation.
0: Hey, Joan. There you go. Yeah. I was listening. I was hearing your radio in the background.
18: Okay. It's okay now, right?
0: You're loud and clear. Yep.
18: Okay. Yes. What we know about your dad, if you're not, you should be morally grounded. You think you are?
0: Yes.
18: I would say so. Yes.
0: Yes. Yes.
18: I always kind of wait till the end here and get into trouble with the clock, because I don't like to miss your opening statements and other things that you have to say. This is, I want to jerk it back a little bit.
0: Sure.
18: Just in my mind, sometimes I take notes here. One time you mentioned, at least once, the way to know where you are with your net worth or something. You mentioned three things, at least, investments, comparing stocks with real estate, not kind of your own home, I would think.
0: Right.
18: But because people don't think of that, they got to live someplace.
0: Right.
18: So,
0: yep.
18: But they don't think, I'm thinking of other types of things. And the third one, was it CDs? And the reason I mention this is because the real estate you said had intrinsic value, whereas the other two don't. Were the other two stocks and CDs?
0: Yeah, I don't remember the context of when I shared that. Are you referring to earlier in the show this morning or previous show?
18: No, another time.
0: Yeah. So,
18: I know it's Father's Day. We're not supposed to get into back issues.
0: No. So stocks do have intrinsic value because they have earnings. Okay. CDs have intrinsic value because they pay interest. Gold has no intrinsic value. It doesn't earn anything. It just sits there and you wipe it off and say, wow, this is shiny. It looks nice. But you can't eat it. It doesn't pay any interest. It doesn't pay any dividends or anything.
18: That's right.
0: Same way with Bitcoin, you know. I mean, what's it worth?
18: What about real estate? That's the one you said had intrinsic interest.
0: Yes. Because real estate has a practical use. Like, number one, I mean, like you said, somebody has to live somewhere. But even if it's not residential, if it's commercial or it's land, say you own some land out in Omaha, Nebraska, well, you can plant corn. You can grow crops on it. It provides value in and of itself when certain things are applied to it. It's not just something that is solely worth based upon what the next person is willing to pay you.
18: Or collect rent.
0: Right. Yep. Absolutely. You're okay. Absolutely right.
18: So stocks are not intrinsic?
0: They are.
18: Okay,
0: yeah, because they pay dividends and they have future growth because people spend money to buy the goods and services.
18: Okay, so I was thinking of the word innate. Something innate is like an X factor, like in heredity. There's a lot of things that can't be answered.
0: Right.
18: And that's when we say something like innate, it's already there because it's genetic.
0: Yeah, yep. I understand that. I mean, that makes sense. Sure.
18: Okay. Thank you a lot. Thank you. Till next time. Bye-bye.
0: Thank you, Joan. I appreciate you. Enjoy your weekend. Yes, the difference between intrinsic value and something that's not intrinsic has value in and of itself in that it provides goods, services, dividends, or interest, and something like gold, Bitcoin, in and of itself does not earn anything, and it's basically worth subject to what the next person is willing to pay for it. So that's why it's extremely, extremely volatile, and that's why, at least as of now, Bitcoin, I would not call it a currency at all because it's way too volatile. All right, well, enjoy your weekend. Happy Father's Day to all the pops out there. We'll be with you next weekend. Take care.

0: 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All statements and opinions expressed are based upon information considered reliable, although it should not be relied upon as such. Any statements or opinions are subject to change without notice. Information presented is for educational purposes only and is not an offer or solicitation for the sale or purchase of any specific securities, investments, or investment strategies. Investments involve risk and, unless otherwise stated, are not guaranteed. Information expressed does not take into account your specific situation or objectives, and thus is not intended as a recommendation for any individual. Listeners are always encouraged to seek advice from a qualified tax, legal, or investment advisor to determine whether any information presented may be suitable for their specific situation. Past performance is not indicative of future performance. Endorsements that may be part of the production are not solicited but may be chosen for publication by Greenspring Advisors. Endorsers are not compensated. The endorsement may not be representative of the experience of current clients and does not provide a guarantee of success.
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6: Some new information. I'm Paul Stevens, Fox News. White House envoys Jared Kushner and Steve Witkoff will reportedly be in Switzerland today. This for the first round of talks on a potential Iran nuclear agreement.
7: Pakistan is also sending their interior minister, the Swiss, releasing a statement saying diplomats from various countries currently present are continuing their efforts to maintain the dialogue. For reasons of confidentiality, no further information can be provided regarding those present or the discussions. There's still been no official word from the Iranians on when they will arrive in Switzerland for talks. President Trump expressing his desire to get these negotiations moving.
8: They have to make a deal, otherwise we will do things that won't make them happy, but I don't think it's going to get to that. I think it's going to be very good. Remember, if we do that, then all of a sudden you're not going to have the oil flowing out of the strait too quickly.
7: This as Israel and Hezbollah agreed to reinstitute a shaky ceasefire yesterday amid their fighting in southern Lebanon.
6: And Iran's Joint Military Command now says the Strait of Hormuz is closed again, citing continued Israeli attacks in Lebanon. On that update from Fox's Max Gordon. President Trump at Joint Base Andrews unveiling the new Air Force One.
8: Over its lifetime, that aircraft traveled to 96 countries on 223 international trips and flew over 6 million miles.
6: And the president talking about previous Air Force Ones. This Boeing 747, equipped with Starlink, a satellite high-speed internet service developed by SpaceX. Now, the new plane was actually, you might remember, a gift to the president last year by Qatari officials in an effort to strengthen relations between the U.S. and Qatar. Following his time in office, the $400 million plane is set to be donated to a future presidential library. And America is listening to Fox News.
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Well, the weekend's upon us. Welcome aboard. You're at home with Gary Sullivan. 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Zoller is the industry gold standard of sump pumps and battery backup systems. Be sure, if your sump pump is 7 to 10 years old, we'll say 10, you might start thinking about replacing it. Certainly test your sump pump periodically. Always a good idea. And you can always check out their website for more tips and check out some of the products they have at Zoller, Zoeller.com. And we thank them for sponsoring this hour of the show. All right, to get to work, we will. Let me give you the phone number. You can grab a line. It is 800-823-8255. And one of the things, I got a whole bunch of things to talk about today, and I'm sure you've got a bunch of questions regarding your home. So feel free to jump on board. I was reading an article the other day on just things as we homeowners do, which can turn into expensive mistakes. And one of the things on there kind of prompted me to talk about this, and that is waiting too long to replace your roof. And if you bought a house and you really don't know the age of the roof, you know, usually an age of a roof, you got some bearing on whether it's time to replace it. You know, if you buy a roof and it's 30-year warranty, probably about 25, you're probably going to replace it. Rarely does a roof ever really last to its full warranty. Flatter the roof, quicker they wear out. Storm damage, of course, causes problems with it. The sun, of course, causes problems with it. The lack of sand on the shingle, which is a protectant, it's like the sunscreen for the shingles. You start seeing excessive accumulations of that in your gutter instead on the shingle. That's a sign. But if you don't know how old the roof is, that's what you're kind of limited to, is looking at the signs that

0: that roof is failing. Small roofing problems, such as, we'll use this as an example, as a roof ages, that shingle loses the protective coating on it. It gets very rigid, brittle. The shingles on the corners start curling up. The shingles crack. And that would be to the point where you want to, if you have a lot of that going on, you definitely want to replace that roof. Waiting to replace that roof is only going to take that project into another realm of expense. For instance, if you're seeing that the shingles have become very brittle and they're curling and they're cracking and you're finding chunks of shingles or shingles themselves in the gutters, it very well could be opening a pathway for water to get underneath the shingle, maybe onto the decking of the roof that's unprotected, maybe causing that decking of the roof to begin to rot, begin to get soft. And when you start getting your roof, start talking to roofers about the cost and they're giving you estimates, you're going to see right there is like, well, here's the estimate, but we really don't know how much damage we're going to find underneath. And if we find it, this is the approximate cost of that will be added to the estimate. So when you start seeing aging, brittleness, shingles curling, shingles missing, you got to get somebody out there and start getting some quotes on what's going on here. We know what's going on. The roof is getting old and it's beginning to fail. And ignoring that is just going to get you a really, really more expensive project. It may not show up in the estimate, but it will show up in the actual applying the roofing material. So keep that in mind. And nobody wants to, I don't think anybody's like dying to go out and buy themselves a roof. I'm not. Though I'd love to have a metal roof, but I'm not dying to make that expense. And while you're up there, just maybe you're doing it from the ground and you just get a pair of binoculars and just kind of examine that whole roofing area to see what's going on. Also, especially where I'm at, and a lot of people throughout the country, and especially in the Midwest, had a pretty couple severe lines of storms go through, and some tornadoes, some wind, some hail, some thunderstorms, summer and springtime issues in the Midwest. And the concern is, in fact, the next day on the news, obviously there was some destructions of buildings, etc. But it was amazing. But not surprising that sometimes, and a lot of times, it seems like, at least in the news, what they were covering, the amount of destruction was caused by a tree that was close to the house or a large branch that cracked and fell on the house. In other words, the trees that are near the house contribute to the destruction during severe storms, which, again, as I houses are always talking to you, right? And when you see a storm and you see what happened to some people, some unfortunate people, you can take notice. And it's kind of like a, hey, Bob, you might want to check that tree. You got a fairly large branch that's on a fairly large tree overhanging the house. And it has nothing to do with the failing roof that you were inspecting. But while you're out there, I'd certainly take a look at that too. One of the things I also saw and heard from many of my friends was during one of the really heavy downpours, water, as one person too, it was a geyser that was coming out of an elbow of a downspout. And sure enough, we're always talking about cleaning out gutters and everything. But when you clean out the gutter, And I don't mean just laughing at anybody, but when you clean out the gutter, you got to clean out the downspout too. Sometimes there's a tennis ball gets down there. Maybe it's just an accumulation of leaves that get wedged in there. And just making sure, just because you see water squirting out or overflowing a gutter doesn't mean it's just in the gutter. It could be in the downspout. And then the erosion and stuff, I mean, a pretty big puddle of water can fill up pretty fast in a downpour if the gutter's not moving that water away from the house. So, a couple things to think about there. Happy to chat with you about your summertime projects or repairs that you need to make around your home. Our phone number is 800-823-8255. You can certainly jump on board and happy to discuss your issues. The other thing we're going to talk about today is also, I'm always talking, our houses become vulnerable when the weather gets extreme. So really super cold for your area of the country or really super hot for your area of the country. The house is changing. Houses move. Houses expand and contract. And during hot weather, wow. Check that garage door, check that spring, check those rollers, and we're going to give it a quick little tune-up as we get into the hotter time of the year. Again, that number is 800-823-8255. We'll continue. You're at home with Gary Sullivan.
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0: All right, back at it we go. One other thing I want to add, and then we're going to get to Scott Berline and talk a little bit about our landscaping and gardening. And a tip for you, I've got a question for him. For older homes, I was just talking about roofing and trees. Probably some of the more expensive repairs and something, especially if you have an older home, I'd like you to pay attention to. Water intrusion obviously is always an issue in any home. And poor drainage around the foundation, you want to take a look at that in older homes. Deferred maintenance on roofs, we just talked about. And also the HVAC systems. Annual checkup, I think that's very, very important in terms of extending the life of that HVAC system. So a couple of things to make note of there. Let's garden with Scott Berline. I couldn't agree more. Scott, how are you?
9: I'm good. Good morning.
0: Good morning. I heard your show today, and it was interesting. Just a lot of things, too, that mistakes homeowners make. And, you know, what you're dealing with is living things, right? I'm just dealing with a house.
9: Yeah, it has variables.
0: Yeah, and one of the things I asked last week kind of came up in one of your list of about fertilization. Killing it with kindness, I think somebody said
9: Mark,
0: in the conversation.
9: Yeah.
0: Mm-hmm. And I had that was on my list to ask you. Obviously, last week we've had rain, we've had sun, we've had cool temperatures. Everything's growing like crazy. Blooming is wild. Mm. But I got three little rhododendrons in the front of my house that just look anemic. They're just not full and happy. It could be the soil. It could be, I guess, maybe the location. But would feeding those help, or is that just grasping at straws?
9: Probably grasping at straws, but maybe. The problem we have with rhododendrons around here is that we have a limestone-based soil, which raises the pH.
0: Okay.
9: And I think most of the soil around Hamilton County is a 7 or above. Right. And they really like to sit at 6, 6.5, which at that pH level, it releases iron and magnesium better than at a higher pH level. So a lot of times rhododendrons around here suffer from too little magnesium and iron. Even though there's plenty of it in the soil, it just isn't released at the higher pH. Hmm. You can try to rectify that by adding micronutrients, mere acid type of fertilizers.
0: Oh, okay.
9: But you're really fighting an uphill battle. The other thing rhododendrons don't like that we can only sometimes give them in this area, say like really good drainage. So if your ground is flat, if the soil is heavy, they're not going to be very happy. And so that's why you rarely see really good ones around Cincinnati and the Ohio Valley and anywhere there's limestone soil. But every now and then, for no reason, you see one defying all the odds and looking absolutely stunning. And I have never figured that out.
0: Well, I was going to add to your complication here and tell you, I have three of them in the back, which is a north-facing, good drainage, and they're doing outstanding.
9: There you go.
0: On the exact same, maybe 20 feet to the south sits a house, or the road ends up against the house, and then maybe 35, 40 feet the width of the house is where the other three rhododendrons are, facing the south.
9: Yeah.
0: And good drainage, and they look terrible.
9: Interesting. That's, are they the same kind of variety of rhododendron? Yep. Yeah, there you go. You know, there are plants that like limestone soil that, you know, predictable, they do well. Okay, of course, they'll trip you up once in a while, too. But rhododendrons, anything in that family, the Ericaceae family, says rhododendrons, mountain laurels, azaleas, it's kind of a roll of the dice. And you can do a few things that favor your odds, but it's no guarantee.
0: Well, that doesn't surprise me. So there's nothing I'm going to do to hurt them, I guess.
9: Probably not.
0: Maybe try the Mira acid, and if it doesn't work, we might have to yank them.
9: Yeah, it could be. Yeah. Yeah.
0: So, but everything else looks great.
9: Yeah, things are growing so well right now.
0: It's
9: been a perfect year for plant growth, really.
0: Oh, my gosh. It's been out of control, I think. I mean, I've got several different plants that flower on right outside my office. I've got these nice little lower shrub lilacs. They bloom. They look great. I don't think, maybe getting out with a pruner once a year and just snipping a little bit. That's about the only snipping I have to do.
9: Yeah, those are great. The Korean lilacs, I think they're usually called. And
0: I'm on like my third generation of snipping this year.
9: Oh, my. I mean, you probably want to stop about now because they flower on new growth. So, you know, they'll need to put on a little bit of growth still this year to have flowers next.
0: Yep. It's a little shaggy right now. I got them a couple of weeks ago, and I decided that was going to be the last one. So there's a lot to know when you have a variety of plants around the home. I'm sure you talk about that a lot. Some, you just said it, some flower on new growth, some on old growth, in a lot of different varieties of plants.
9: Oh, yeah.
0: And doing your homework on that's key.
9: 100%. And it's a good reminder, too, because, you know, I have my son and daughter-in-law just moved back from Atlanta and bought a house just a few miles away from us. And their garden, their yard is a blank slate. And they're asking questions. I'm realizing for the first time in a long time how big a field it is for someone just starting out, you know, and some of the questions are very amusing.
0: But there is a lot to factor in.
9: There's so much. Yeah.
0: There really are. Well, thank you much, Scott. And I won't snip the lilac anymore, and I will feed my rhododendron.
9: Okay.
0: And I encourage people to give you a listen. Your show is on, 40, 50 stations, and you're on before me, so they can catch your podcast also.
9: Right.
0: It's Let's Garden with Scott Berline. Thank you, Scott.
9: Thank you.
0: All right. Take care.
9: Bye.
0: All right. Coming up, we got Ryan and a good question on roofing. 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
1: All right, back at it we go. You're at home with Gary Sullivan. Our phone number, as we talk about your home projects, is 800-823-8255. Grab a line. We got a couple spots for you. Let's head to Ryan. Ryan, welcome.
10: Good morning. I was wondering what do you think about the spray-on contractor products for restoring roof shingles?
1: I think they're not for everybody, but I think they are for somebody. Have you looked into them? Is it something you're interested in?
10: I'm just starting to look into it.
1: Yeah. So let's talk about your roof then. We'll just use that as an example one, because the decision will be yours. It does what it says. The only thing I think is a little bit of an exaggeration is they say you could do 3 treatments every 5 years. It really depends. But let's start with your roof. How old it is, and give me some facts
10: sure.
1: on it.
10: Sure. It's about 18 years old, and I'm starting to see some, sand run off in the gutters and a little bit of bare patching on the roof.
1: Okay. And what was the warranty on that roof? Was it a 25-year roof?
10: Yeah, it was a 25-year roof.
1: Well, you're probably in the area where they can apply it. They can't apply it to a roof that, I guess that's the way to say it, is too far gone, okay? So the way, as I described, the way the roof ages is it loses its protective shield, which is the granular sand on the surface of the shingle that minimizes the UV rays or reflects the UV rays from the sun. Once that begins to break down and you start finding a quantity of sand in the gutters and things, it leaves that roof more vulnerable. And once it starts coming off, it gets worse, right? So there's a couple of products that I'm familiar with. There's one called Roof Restore. There's another one called Roof Max. And what they do, from what I can tell, they're fairly similar. The oils they may use may be a little different. But what it does is they make sure it's clean. They make sure first that there's enough sand particles on there to protect the roof going forward. And this oil and spray is twofold. It's kind of like a sealer for your roof. So think of it as a maintenance product, Ryan, where when you spray that onto the roof, it's going to add adhesion to the granular protective layer of the shingle. So it's kind of like spraying some sealer or glue on the roof. There's also an oil to it where it revitalizes the shingle itself and makes it less brittle. So it's kind of a glue, and it makes the shingle more, more flexible, if you will. And so that's what it does. It lasts about 5 years. And you'll still lose some of the granular protection, but nothing at the rate you're losing it now. The cost, I'm going to say, is somewhere between 25 and 30% of replacing the roof. Most of them say you can do it 2 times. There's a couple that say you can do it 3 times. So you got to do the math and figure if that's worth it. I would plan on maybe 2 times. I like to tell people it's a decision you make where, maybe the finances don't add up. Maybe I'm going to move in a year or two. Then it may make sense. Delaying an expense because we've maintained it, that may make sense also to some people. I would also, if you do that, I would let your insurance company know that you're doing it. And the reason I say that is insurance companies are kind of fighting back against coverage on roofing. And, you know, if you did it two times, well, like, you're past the warranty anyway, we can't cover anything. So let them know that you're doing that, or even check with them and see if that helps. Some of the insurance companies are getting pretty proactive where they're telling people, you got to clean that roof, you got to replace that roof, or we're not covering it. So you just need to check. Not all insurance companies are doing that, but some are. So I think that's kind of my story on those particular products. I'm not against them, and I think it's an alternative to allow that roof to get to its warranted period of time, is the best way to put it.
10: Okay, thank you. Have a great weekend.
1: You do the same. Thank you, Ryan. Appreciate the call. And we got a spot for you. It's 800-823-8255. Let's go to John. John, welcome.
11: Hello there, Gary.
1: Yes, sir.
11: I'll give you a quick scenario of our home. We have a low slope, one, maybe one and a half, 12 pitch. Mm-hmm. And the ceilings follow the roof line, vaulted, cathedral, whatever it's called. We have 2x6 framing, so there is no insulation up there other than there's a, like a little aluminum foil strip or something that's just, the you know, maybe, I don't even know if it's an inch to a half, nothing. Mm-hmm. The 2x6 is basically, it's empty. Mm-hmm. We have a modified bitumen now, the torch down. I kind of like that, but we're due. We're on a lake. We get a tremendous amount of wind when it rains. We do not have any type of venting on the roof. I know you're supposed to, but the water comes in. It'll come right in through the ribs. We do have soffit venting, which I don't know if that's wise when there's no other venting.
1: It's not doing you any favors.
11: It's probably not. I don't know if it's bringing in moisture either. If we should close off soffit vents or not. That was one of my questions. But I think we're stuck with having no venting. I don't know. They have those tall ridge vents. Boy, do those look horrible. They're a foot or more high, but horrible. But I'm trying to figure out venting or no, just skip it. I can't do much about the insulation, but our heat bills are low. We're fine. But what material? EPDM, oh, good stuff, but it's black. I don't want black. Mm-hmm. TPO, they have modified bitumen. Good luck finding torch down. They want to do peel and stick. Neighbors have done that. It's peeled. I don't like that peel and stick. It reminds me of tile on the kitchen floor.
1: Yeah, so I'm right there with
11: TPO
1: you.
11: TPO maybe. TPO maybe. You're right there with me. Thank you. I tried to give you a scenario quickly. Now you.
1: Well, you did a good job. You gave me all the facts that I need to answer the question. So your choices are exactly what you're looking at. The bitumen. I don't know, exploring other roofers, whether they can get you that torch down or can install that. Yeah, that would be the best way to go. On most roof pitches that are between a 112 and a 212, and maybe you have a shingled house, they'll tell you, you know, to go ahead and use like a roll roofing product that looks like shingles. But if you're right on the lake and wind's a big issue, and appearances may be less important, the thing I would really worry about is the wind damage to it, because you're going to get some if you got that much wind on even on a 112. And so you're back to, you know, like a rubber roofing. And I agree with you on the, you know, the peel and stick, as I said. You know, even a, you know, metal roof, you almost need to get to a 312 or something along those lines. I mean, that would be ideal if it was a little steeper. I mean, I would really push for that. But I think your best bet would be exactly what you were looking at.
11: Well, I can't find the torch down. I will try. I thought maybe a commercial roofing company, but what are your thoughts on TPO? They kind of melt that down.
1: Yeah. I haven't really had experience with that, to be honest, to really offer an opinion. Mm-hmm. It would certainly fall in the category, I think. you know, that it would be beneficial, but I don't know enough about to really give you a thumbs up or a thumbs down on it. What have most of your neighbors used, you say, the peon stick?
11: Yeah, and I'm not liking it. I get up on my roof because I can clean the gutters. I can go right up there. It's almost flat, and I can look and I see peeling, and I tell them, hey, yours are lifting, you know, in the corners, and I'll get to it. And, you know, I like TPO in a sense because it's white and they do melt it. They don't use fire torch, but they do heat it with, like, you know, a heat gun or whatever, and they melt it together. But, and white is nice, keep the house nice and cool for the summertime.
1: Yeah. But, yeah. Another thing, when you were talking about ventilation and stuff, one of the things you might even look at it is closing off those soffit vents, unless you're going to put like a turbine vent on top, and maybe closing off the soffit vents and talking to somebody, usually people that do foam insulation, where they do whole house encapsulation, where they can foam the whole inside of that, including the small space up between your cathedral ceiling. That might be beneficial. At least take a look at it, get a quote on it, see if it can even physically be done. I think that's something I would definitely take a look at also.
11: Yeah, there's some sort of 3M inventor what that doesn't cause any of the sweating up there. They can put insulation right up to the roof boards and the drywall, and it seals it up nicely. But I think now you got to poke either a, you know, 1,000 holes or more inside the house or through the roof deck or something. Wow.
1: Well, if you're doing through the roof deck anyway, I mean, if you're going to get into doing that roof anyway, that might be an option.
11: Yeah. What is rubber roof? I've heard of that, and I don't know exactly what material, what is called. You said rubber roof.
1: Well, what you have is probably what I would refer to as a rubber roof.
11: Okay. I didn't know if it was, some companies have like one whole sheet. They can measure your house and cut one. It's like, wow, not cheap.
1: Yeah. I think I like your option too, is a roofer that does commercial and residential roofing. I think that could be a good advantage to you too.
11: It's not cheap. I've got 32 square without, I don't have a big house. It's only 1700, but it's attached garage. And I got 32 square without waste. So I'm probably 35. It's not cheap.
1: All right.
11: Well, wow. Yeah. They want $50,000 or something crazy. Yeah.
1: Well, you know the old commercial, don't you, John? Pay me now or pay me later. That sounds about what you're looking at. That sounds like what you're looking at. All right, my friend. Thank you much for the call. I appreciate it. Take care. All right. Our phone number is 800-823-8255. Gene, you'll be up first. Cliff, Mike, and you, if you'd like to join us. You're at home with Gary Sullivan.
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1: Right back at it we go, at home with Gary Sullivan, talking a little home improvement. You can grab a line. It's 800-823-8255. And Jean, welcome.
14: Thank you, Gary.
1: Yes.
14: My question is about a concrete floor in a basement that is fully furnished. This is at a lake house. There is a lot of water moisture surrounding it. There is a concrete wall on one side of the room that's in question. The vinyl flooring has come up, bucked up, because of all the moisture. We do have a whole house dehumidifier. There is a drain to the sump pump behind this concrete wall on one side of the room. My question is, what kind of flooring could I put down that might be waterproof?
1: Well, let me ask you some questions. When you keep saying there's some moisture,
14: yes.
1: Is this water or is this just humidity? Is there leaking? Huh. Is it puddling or?
14: No, it's not puddling. It's just against that concrete wall. Mm-hmm. The whole length of the wall, the flooring, it's that's sticky stuff,
1: right?
14: Linoleum.
1: Right, I understand.
14: And
1: that.
14: It's all bucked up and discolored.
1: Okay.
14: Like there's moisture underneath.
1: Is that the wall where the sump pump discharge is?
14: Yes.
1: Does that go underground or is it just discharge on the ground?
14: Well, it leads to a sump pump that takes the water out. See, we're on a hill where all the water from this hill comes down to the house.
1: Mm-hmm.
14: So sometimes it takes on a lot of water when we have inches and inches of rain.
1: I think the question you need to ask yourself, quite honestly, is how do I stop that moisture and not what can I put over it that will tolerate it? Because that problem's not going to go away with the flooring. And there's two types of flooring. They're like in U.S., what kind would I recommend? You know, vinyl's waterproof, right? But the problem is that water is coming up through the concrete and it's causing that tile. I mean, there's nothing more waterproof than vinyl. You can get waterproof flooring and you can get water-resistant flooring. Waterproof is what you want. And, you know, there's different types of laminate flooring that are waterproof. And there's also LTV flooring, which is waterproof. And they also make water-resistant. So you got to basically make sure you're getting the waterproof flooring. Now, but you could still have problems with the flooring if there's it's still going to be moisture under there, okay? So I think you really need to work on eliminating the invasion of the moisture. I mean, that's the number one enemy to any home. And when you said where's the discharge pipe for the sump pump, if it's behind that wall where, you know, the water's coming into the sump well, it's being pumped out, it's got a little 1-inch pipe that if it's discharging right on the foundation, you just got a recirculating water issue right behind that wall. If you don't have that and you got a big hill and all the water's coming down there, You either got to put in a underground French drain to move that water away from the foundation, because you can't change the grading if you got a hillside coming down. So I would, seriously, if it were me, I would work on, because that amount of moisture is really your humidity level. Even though you got a dehumidifier, I mean, that's costing you money and it's probably bringing down your humidity some, but probably not perfect. And then you could have, some increase in mold spores in the home, which can make it a little unhealthy. In other words, it could potentially be a bigger problem than the tiles buckled. So,
14: is there any type of epoxy that could go on a concrete floor?
1: Yeah, there's not an epoxy. There's a product called Dry-Lock Clear, which can hold back 10 pounds of water pressure per square inch. And again, we don't know how much water pressure we have there. But that is, I always call it kind of a liquid vapor barrier. I mean, it's certainly, what I'd do is I'd get that tile up, I would take some plastic, tape it to the floor in a square, see how much water droplets form inside that plastic. And if there's water droplets in there, pull that plastic off. If you want to go ahead and do the dry lock clear, paint it over there, let it dry, put the plastic back on there and see if it stopped the problem. It sounds to me like you need a French drain outside to pull that water away from the foundation. I think that's going to be the key to the success. But they do have waterproof flooring. They do have a waterproof paint. And, if you want to have somebody out there, maybe somebody that specializes in underground French drains or a waterproofer to see what that cost would be to, and get their opinion on it. I'm offering mine by our conversation. I think that would be well worth it. I don't think the answer is just to find a waterproof tile or a waterproof flooring. I think you're still going to have the problem. All right, we'll continue with your calls. Sit tight. You're at home with Gary Sullivan.

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5: Some new information. I'm Paul Stevens, Fox News. White House envoys Jared Kushner and Steve Witkoff will reportedly be in Switzerland today. This for the first round of talks on a potential Iran nuclear agreement.
6: Pakistan is also sending their interior minister, the Swiss, releasing a statement saying diplomats from various countries currently present are continuing their efforts to maintain the dialogue. For reasons of confidentiality, no further information can be provided regarding those present or the discussions. There's still been no official word from the Iranians on when they will arrive in Switzerland for talks. President Trump expressing his desire to get these negotiations moving.
7: They have to make a deal, otherwise we will do things that won't make them happy, but I don't think it's going to get to that. I think it's going to be very good. Remember, if we do that, then all of a sudden you're not going to have the oil flowing out of the strait too quickly.
6: This as Israel and Hezbollah agreed to reinstitute a shaky ceasefire yesterday amid their fighting in southern Lebanon.
5: And Iran's joint military command now says the Strait of Hormuz is closed again, citing continued Israeli attacks in Lebanon. On that update from Fox's Max Gordon. President Trump at Joint Base Andrews unveiling the new Air Force One.
7: Over its lifetime, that aircraft traveled to 96 countries on 223 international trips and flew over 6 million miles.
5: And the president talking about previous Air Force Ones. This Boeing 747, equipped with Starlink, a satellite high-speed internet service developed by SpaceX. Now, the new plane was actually, you might remember, a gift to the president last year by Qatari officials in an effort to strengthen relations between the U.S. and Qatar. Following his time in office, the $400 million plane is set to be donated to a future presidential library. And America is listening to Fox News.
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4: 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Offices in York on Rodney Road, Main Street in Shrewsbury, Market Street in Camp Hill, and in Lancaster on William Penn Way. Bill, welcome to the show.
5: Hey, welcome, Bruce.
4: Boy, good to be with you. We're going to have some fun. Did you ever watch the TV show The Mythbusters?
5: I did.
4: Yeah, and those guys were always, I mean, usually if it had to do with blowing something up, they were really excited about it.
5: Blowing it up, shooting a cannonball, you know, how would this explode? Yeah, it's pretty cool stuff.
4: Yeah, they're kind of like young guys. Anything we can blow up is always fun. Hey, will this blow up? Yeah. Let's try it. We're not going to blow anything up on the show today, but we are going to bust some myths on retirement. What is the first myth that we should address, Bill?
5: I think the first myth is that you'll spend much less in retirement. It's easy to assume that expenses will drop, but many retirees actually maintain or even increase their spending, especially in the early retirement years when they travel more and pursue new hobbies. It's important to plan for the lifestyle you want. And we always talk about the three phases, the go-go, slow-go, and no-go. In that go-go, a lot of people think they're going to be spending less, but they really spend more because you're going to want to do some of those vacations that you've always dreamed of and you just didn't have the time to really do. So we see a lot of people actually increasing their income as opposed to decreasing.
4: Yeah, I don't think you want to take that London trip and go for 2 days. I mean, that's not really a trip. If you're gonna go to Europe and see the sights and do the things, well, I mean,
5: you're gonna need a week, 10 days, not 2 weeks. You know,
4: and
5: you're gonna need to see it.
4: Yeah, somewhere in there. And I'm gonna guess, Bill, they don't just give you a $5 cheeseburger for lunch when you're going abroad.
5: Nope, you're going to get some nice fine dining, and I mean, obviously, you can eat less expensive, but Sure. Yeah, you're going to want to experience some of the local cuisine and just have a good time.
4: Yeah, and so I'm going to guess, if you allocated $15,000 to $17,000 to $20,000 for that trip,

0: That would probably be about right, you know, depending on how you travel and all those things. So, again, folks, it is something that people have a myth of spending less in retirement than they were spending in their working years. And as Bill said, those go-go years, you got to be prepared for them, but also for the slow-go and the no-go. Let's go to another myth that's on our list today.
1: Yeah, another big one is Medicare will cover all healthcare costs. While Medicare is a great resource, it does not cover everything. Things like dental, vision, long-term care are typically out of pocket unless you have a separate plan. Planning for healthcare expenses is key. And, you know, it's amazing how many people think that Medicare is going to do all the heavy lifting, and they're surprised when they got to buy dental insurance and vision and long-term care, now not everybody believes that they're going to need long-term care, but what we know is that 70% of people will. And, you know, we want to show them some ideas and we want to make sure that they understand that that is something separate from Medicare. So Medicare would not cover that.
0: Yeah. And at IFG, you have Shyla and Jake who can help you with your Medicare needs. And that's just another one of your services, Bill, being a one-stop shop where people can get help with things like Medicare.
1: Yeah, I think that even just not just Medicare, but also Penny, if you need some gap insurance from the time you retire, if you retired at 62 till the time you could get on Medicare, we want to make sure that is covered as well and that we can help clients that want to retire a little bit early make sure that they have the coverage, the healthcare coverage that they're going to need. And we're going to make sure that they're educated on what the steps would be in order to qualify for Penny and get the most bang for your buck out of that plan. Right. So typically you want to have a little bit less income.
0: Yeah, so you
1: might live like a church mouse for a short period of time, but then you ramp it up at 65. And that's typically how we do it.
0: There you go.
1: And I'm not saying a church mouse, but you know, you kind of work on a budget until you get to that 65, then you go with that go-go phase, you know?
0: Yeah, you got to go. All right, so there's another myth busted. Again, if you want help from the IFG financial team, they would love to work with you. 717-535-8500 is the number. You can also find them on the web at ifgfinancial.com. 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What's another common myth that people make a mistake of hanging on to?
1: Another common myth is assuming Social Security alone will be enough. Social Security is only designed to replace a portion of your income, not cover everything. It's a good baseline, but having other sources of income is crucial. I don't have many people that just live on Social Security. But what I do know is that the ones who have come in when we were doing everybody's tax returns would talk about how difficult it is just living on Social Security. And unfortunately, they didn't save a lot of their own money. So it's a pretty tough existence. And we see people do it. But, you know, at a 2.8% cost of living increase, if you're just living on Social Security, it's going to be a pretty tough road.
0: No kidding. Yeah. And again, as Bill said, Social Security was meant to only cover about a third of what you need in retirement. It was part of that three-legged stool, pension, your personal savings, and Social Security. Even in this era where it's personal savings, what you've saved in your 401k and Social Security, it's still only meant to be a portion. So you got to find out how you're going to cover those gaps. You can sit down with Bill and the team, 717-535-8500. What's the next thing people should think of?
1: Yeah, some people think they don't need to save as much if they plan to keep working during retirement. Well, working longer is a great idea. It's not something you can always count on. Health issues or job ability can change those plans. You might want to consider save more and treat an extra work income as a bonus. So for a lot of people, we give them permission to retire. And sometimes they retire and they say, you know, I'm kind of bored and I'd like to pick up some part-time work. And it gives them purpose. Sometimes, you know, some of our clients drive those shuttle cars, Bruce. I don't know.
0: Oh, yeah.
1: I'm sure you've had somebody pick you up on those. But they do some of that. They do some fun stuff. They might get a job at Lowe's or Home Depot where they can get 10% off or 20% off employee that, you know, discounts. But we see some of that stuff, but, you know, working longer is good as long as your health is good. But as soon as your health deteriorates, obviously the, you know, relying on that income is not going to be there. So we want to make sure that all income is addressed. And we always talk about that as the foundation of any retirement plan is how are you going to pay yourself with both safe and reliable streams of income? And then how do we build the walls up from there? But you need a great foundation to start with.
0: No doubt. 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What's another myth we should cover?
1: Yeah, some think that all debt should be paid off before retirement. While lowering debt is good, not all debt is the same. For example, low interest mortgage might not need to be rushed as about balancing your cash flow as well as what works best for your overall plan. So sometimes we get people hell-bent on making sure that mortgage is paid off. And if your mortgage is 2.5%, 3%, that's some pretty cheap money. And you may not want to do that. I know I've said on many shows with you, Bruce, is you cannot eat your house. So we think having cash is king. And sometimes by, you know, it just depends on how much money you got. But when you pay that house off, what you've done is you've taken some money that your house isn't liquid, which means once you put it into your home, it is paid off. However, you can't eat your house. So we always think that having emergency funds to make sure that you can take care of all those little things are much more important than paying off a mortgage.
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0: When you think about risks to retirement, it's natural to focus on the big dramatic challenges like those we've seen in the past and will undoubtedly face again in the future. But those aren't the only threats. Looming possibility of higher taxes is certainly in our future. Persistent inflation, that's certainly something that continues to lay under the surface. Many other challenges, they all contribute to the very real fear of outliving your savings, which is the number one concern that potential clients of IFG Financial come in with each and every week. By the way, you can reach out to Bill and the team at IFG Financial. The phone number is 717-535-8500. You can go to ifgfinancial.com to find out dates and times of dinner seminars and lunch and learns that Bill and the team have in the upcoming weeks and months. How can those who are nearing retirement or already in retirement stay ahead of the challenges and the risks that lie in our path?
1: Well, I think retirement and risk often intersect. Addressing one without the others can leave you vulnerable. Many underestimate how quickly inflation and taxes can compound over time. I think that one of the things that I think is going to be interesting is what's going to happen with the Tax Cut and Job Acts. Are we going to have another 4 years of lower taxes, or are they going to sunset in 2026 like we talked about previously? They may be paying 8% more tax than they were just the day before. Taxes are one of the biggest things that I see lurking. I also think that legislative risk can be a big issue. You know, the government just changing the rules as we go. You really need to be working with somebody that can be proactively working for you and be an advocate for you. We do a lot of lunch and learns and a lot of wine and wisdoms. We call them, not necessarily that it's a wine drinking party. It's a way for our clients to get together on a quarterly basis to hear what's coming up, some of the things that they should be thinking about, and you know what our tax is going to look like. What are some legislative risks? And we're going to tell them, we're not going to give them maybe every piece of information that they may need about that topic, but we're going to at least put it on their radar that we can then talk about it in more detail in a private setting versus a public setting. We think that those are some of the things that are important for our senior clients to know what's out there and what's coming up. 2025 was a huge change for Medicare and coverages. And we always want to ask the question, if you were in harm's way, would you want some help? And people want help. So we got to make sure that they understand that.
0: 717-535-8500 if you want that help from Bill and the team at IFG Financial. Now, taxes, you mentioned it. They're a growing concern, especially because the national debt continues to go up and up and up. How could the need to ultimately address the national debt problem impact our taxes over time and ultimately affect someone's retirement income?
1: Well, the national debt, now at a historical level, increased the likelihood of higher future taxes. You know, we have $34, $35 trillion of deficit. At some point, we have to pay more tax. If tax rates rise, retirees will, with tax-deferred accounts like IRAs or 401ks, are at risk. And that's some of the stuff that we're talking about right now. We want to make sure that people understand that some of your biggest assets right now, and obviously some people think their biggest asset is their house, but if you have $1 million, $2 million, $3 million in a retirement account, do you realize how much tax are going to be paid on that over your lifetime? And a lot of people don't. And then we ask the question, if you die tomorrow, do you realize how much tax your kids are going to pay? When you start talking about that and what tax bracket do you put them in, then all of a sudden they're like, holy smokes, I nobody ever talked about that.
0: Mm-hmm.
1: And because now you only got 10 years to pay the tax on any retirement account that somebody would inherit. So whether it's your kids, you know, when they have that money, so let's just say that somebody had $2 million and they had two kids. So each of the kids got $1 million and now they have to pay tax on that money over the next 10 years, potentially could be a very big tax bill and put their kids into much higher tax rates.
0: Let's talk about the steps, Bill, that pre-retirees and retirees can take today to help prepare for those future potential tax increases. We don't know when they're going to happen, but again, just look at that, the debtclock.org. It will scare the dickens out of you. But how can we help prepare for, you know, future tax increases?
1: Well, you got to consider Roth conversions to lock in today's lower tax rates. That's anybody that's listening. That is a very big component of how you can get potentially the biggest person off your back, meaning the national, you know, the government is on your back or a silent partner, whether you realize it or not, with any of these tax deferred accounts. If you turn them to Roth conversions, then you've already paid the tax while they're growing tax free to the person that you leave it to. We also think that the Section 72 or 7702 could be another way, and that's utilizing life insurance as a viable option to pay some tax in the future. Sometimes people don't want to do those Roth conversions, but they say, if we could pay the tax with another bucket of money, we want to do that. So you got also to think about diversifying sources between taxable, tax-deferred, and tax-free accounts. we talk about all these three buckets, and we want to make sure that the tax-free bucket is a bigger component, because typically when people come in, their biggest component is their tax-deferred bucket, their IRAs or 401ks. You got to also work with a professional to create a tax-efficient withdrawal strategy. Yeah, higher taxes are coming down the road, so we want to make sure that you understand that. We can help you with that here at IFG.
0: We've had some folks call recently, and they've come to the office, and they're seeking to ask questions, but to get some guidance from you and your team and work on things. So it's really built around what is your need and how can we focus to make that money that you have last throughout your lifetime.
1: Somebody that I was working with last week, now she had a nice size retirement account, was in the pharmaceutical business at one point, and had a nice nest egg built. And she is on a second marriage. Part of what they were just having a conversation about, and I had never met the husband, part of what she said is she moved her money from a brokerage firm, a company that really specializes in one component, meaning how can we help you grow your money, to how can I, and what she felt comfortable with is that we work in five areas. So we work in tax reduction strategy, we work in risk mitigation, we work in income planning, we work in long-term care, Medicare. But part of what she thought was important is that she got a Roadmap to Retirement book, read it, and said, you know, that is exactly what I'm looking for. I'm not looking for the Morgan Stanley that just works in one area, but I'm looking for somebody that can help me through the next 30 years, make sure that I have an income, make sure that all these senior issues are taken care of. Now we're going to be meeting with the husband here shortly, and he has a bunch of money, and we are going to be laying out what the roadmap to retirement looks like for both of them. But she was willing to go it alone with her money, just because the philosophies were so much different. She wants to be safe with a majority of her money and doesn't want it at risk, where the husband was a little bit more aggressive. So I thought that was pretty powerful that she explained that to me. And sometimes, you know, when people say that, it's just so powerful. I know what we're doing, serving families, but when you hear from clients that you really didn't ask for it, it's just they're sharing, it's so powerful.
0: Reach out to Bill and the IFG Financial Team, 717-535-8500. And you can start with a 15-minute phone call and then maybe come in for that face-to-face meeting, 717-535-8500. In today's uncertain tax environment where Congress could change the rules at any time, we never know what they're going to do in D.C., strategizing for those higher taxes feels like maybe trying to hit that moving dartboard, if you will. How do you help clients prepare for these challenges when the future tax legislation really is unpredictable?
1: Yeah, well, one thing that we know for sure is over the course of time, taxes are going which way, Bruce?
0: Up.
1: Up, exactly. This is something that I go into great detail on the Roadmap to Retirement. We want to help people pay only their fair share in taxes. Our team works to deploy a variety of different tax strategies that for our clients, which is in sync with their retirement plan. We know that taxes over the long run will only be heading in one direction. Our team stays vigilant and understanding that tax changing and the laws that will affect them in the future and potentially how the tax burden will come and can strangle them if they don't do some pre-planning to make sure that they get that taken care of while they still can before taxes go up.
0: Folks, again, Bill and the team at IFG Financial have continued to expand over the years. Bill's been doing this for over three decades. He's got three locations to serve you here in central Pennsylvania: Rodney Road in York, Main Street in Shrewsbury, Market Street in Camp Hill. And reach out, set up a meeting. 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
4: It's a gorgeous weekend, mostly sunny skies today, still a bit breezy. Look for a high around 80 tonight. Beautiful. Overnight lows in the low 60s as the winds calm down. Then tomorrow, Father's Day and the summer solstice, mostly sunny skies, the high 82. By Monday, cloudy with scattered showers, highs back in the 70s. I'm CBS 21 meteorologist Tom Russell.
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0: In 2022, inflation soared to 9.1%. And that was the highest level in over 40 years, 1981. That's how far back we had to go to find an inflation level that high or higher. 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I'm Bruce Steinbrock. 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Bill, why is it inflation poses such a uniquely significant problem, especially as it pertains to those heading into or already in retirement?
1: Yeah, well, during your retirement or working years, pay raises help offset rising costs. A nest egg that seemed significant 10 years ago may now fall dangerously short. What once covered comfortable living lifestyle may barely cover essential cost of goods. We have a lot of people that are really concerned about this inflation issue, especially in 2022 when it was 9.1. Now they're saying inflation is only about a 3%. But, you know, if you go to the grocery store, you know, a gallon of milk now is $5 a gallon. So you really need to make sure that your money is growing at a comparable level to inflation, which means that you need somebody to be watching it. We can't just let it sit in the money market account or the, you know, we see lots of people that have their money in a bank account, Bruce.
0: Yeah.
1: And it's sizable amounts of money earning very little interest. Now, obviously in 2022, interest rates did go up, but as you know, they're starting to go back down. You really need to be making sure that your money is going to last as long as you're here. So part of what we do with our Roadmap to Retirement is we are going to run this and we're going to run your numbers every year. We're going to make sure that you're on pace to keep up with inflation and that you're staying ahead of where you need to be. We are going to do that on an annual to semi-annual basis with every client that we work with. So taxes could also force larger withdrawals from savings, accelerating the risk of outliving savings. So you really need to make sure that you have somebody helping to keep an eye on it, because if you're trying to do it yourself, I can almost guarantee you're going to have a shortfall.
0: 717-535-8500 to reach out to Bill and the IFG Financial team. And we'll talk about this roadmap to retirement here in just a minute. Now, let's talk about strategy, Bill. Because I know that's what you and the team really love to do is strategize with individuals and couples here in Central Pennsylvania about working on their retirement. Because as you said, this is a relationship. This is something that you're not, it's just one time we create a plan and you've got to continue. Things happen in your life. There's illness, there's death that happens, maybe a birth of a grandchild, and there are things that you want to do. So what strategies can retirees use to help protect this nest egg that they have saved 30 or 40 years of work life from this nasty thing we call inflation?
1: Yeah, well, I think that you should consider Roth conversions to lock in today's lower tax rates. You know, we do an example of a person with $500,000 mm-hmm. in a retirement account. And we have them start taking required minimum distributions, and we have them live to age 90. And what a lot of people don't realize is that they're going to pay, and now this is with today's taxes, it's not inflating them for the future, but in today's taxes, they're going to pay something like $458,000 of tax on that $500,000. If we did a Roth conversion, and we did that over a short period of time, maybe a year, two, 3 years, do you realize that they're going to pay about $125,000?
0: Wow. So a three, you know, just ballpark figure around a potential savings.
1: Right. Now, if we said we could help you save $300,000, does that look like the type of help that you're looking for? I'm not saying we can save everybody $300,000, but in that example, that is what we did do. And it's one of the things that a lot of people are not getting proper advice on is, you know, doing Roth conversions. Sometimes people are getting the advice that you're too old to do a Roth conversion. If you're in your late 70s, early 80s, then I would maybe agree with that. But if you're in your 60s or even early 70s, I would strongly disagree with that. I think we can always show you how paying some tax today is going to benefit you and your family in the future. Also, you got to think about diversifying income sources between taxable, tax deferred, and tax free. As I told you, we try to get more money in that tax free bucket because typically the tax deferred is your largest. Now, sometimes people have taxable accounts, and we, meaning like CDs, could be a brokerage account, things like that. But we ask, do you like paying tax? And if you do, then keep doing what you're doing. But if you don't, then we're going to show you some ways to potentially reduce your taxes, and we're going to show you in black and white. We're going to take a look at your tax return, and then we're going to run a couple of scenarios to show you how we potentially could save you hundreds of thousands of dollars in taxes.
0: Yeah, so taxes, inflation, managing investments, making sure that you don't outlive your savings. It's a lot to juggle, a lot to handle. And while these are all major problems that need to be addressed, Bill, they're also interconnected, which means finding the right financial professional, pretty critical to the equation here. What should people be looking for when they're choosing someone to truly guide them through all the complexities of tax, inflation, investments, healthcare, long-term care, all those kind of things?
1: Well, I think you really should be looking for an advisor that specializes in working with seniors. If somebody is going to be working with a 30-year-old, helping them grow their money, obviously that is one skill set. But as you get closer to retirement, and as you know, Bruce, we only focus on people 50 and older.
0: Mm-hmm.
1: And not that I don't want to work with anybody else, but if you're going to be a specialist and you're going to say, I only work with a certain group of people, just like, you know, we like to think of it, if you have a heart problem, you're going to go see your cardiologist. And you really need to work with a specialist. So what we specialize in is working really in five areas: risk mitigation, income planning, taxes, long-term care, Medicare, as well as estate, making sure that your estate plan is what you want it to be as well. If you can work with somebody that works in those five areas, you're going to have a holistic plan. That means that it's all about you. We talk about you're the driver, we're the navigator. We're going to put some ideas in front of you. But ultimately, you're the one who's steering your ship. But you got to be making sure that you're working with the people that can offer those different areas. And for a lot of advisors, they work in one or two of those areas, but not in all five. And that's something that we specialize in doing.
0: Yeah. As Bill said, you're the CEO of your plan. Bill and his team at IFG Financial, they're the CFO, the Chief Financial Officer. They're going to give you, you know, again, advice, and you can choose to follow it or not. But that's their focus throughout their working days. I want to describe the roadmap to retirement, Bill, because I think you know, roadmaps. If you have a GPS on your phone now, I mean, we used to, the old Rand McNally, I always loved looking at the old Rand McNally Atlas, you know, and find roads and stuff. So
1: but, when I was first in the business, I had one of those in my car.
0: Yeah.
1: And it was one of the best things. I mean, I remember going to people's homes back in my early days and driving all across central Pennsylvania to help families. And now we got that other thing in our car called a GPS, and what a lifesaver. I like looking up the quadrants A, A6.
0: Oh, yeah. It was, believe me, kids that may be listening today, it was a fun challenge. Let's talk about that roadmap, because it does lay out the five things: income, investment, taxes, healthcare, long-term care, a legacy, as you talked about, the component. But that's what that roadmap is. It really lays out for people all the things on what is a true retirement plan, correct?
1: Yeah, I think when you get our roadmap to retirement book, it's going to talk about longevity, taxes, market volatility, retirement income, Social Security, 401ks and IRAs, annuities, estate and legacy, long-term care insurance, and then finding the right financial professional. Those are what's addressed in my book. It's about an hour read, and I'd like to get 50 of those out to the first 50 callers that would like a book. And if you could just give them how they might get that book if they want it.
0: Yeah.
1: We're willing to give out 50 of them.
0: We can call or text book, B-O-O-K, to 717-535-8500. Bill and the team will get one shipped out to you in the next business week. So again, call or text book, B-O-O-K, to 717-535-8500. And Bill has distributed several thousand already, and again, continuing to get them in people's hands today. Again, call or text book to 717-535-8500. As we wind down this segment, Bill, inflation and taxes significant in eroding your retirement savings. But there are risks that are easy to overlook when you're strategizing for your retirement if you're doing it yourself. How do you help clients and potential clients address the risks to preserve their financial future?
1: We sit down with every client and we go through what we think some of those risks could be.
0: Mm-hmm.
1: Everybody's going to be different. Everybody's going to save different amounts of money. But what we know is that you can't be too safe and you can't be too risky. Obviously, everybody has been through 2000 to 2003, 2007 and 8 when the stock market had a 30, 40% correction, and nobody can afford to go through that when you're nearing retirement. We talk about GPS, we talk about growth plus protection, we think equals success. With that, we go through and we talk about how much money do you think you want at risk? You know, and when you ask people how much money can you afford to lose, what does everybody say? I don't want to lose any, Bruce, right?
0: Yeah.
1: You have to have some money that is out there growing at a reasonable rate of return so you can outpace inflation. With the protected bucket, you want to know with that portion of money that you can never lose any of it, or it's going to produce a certain level of income in retirement. And when we start talking about that with the do-it-yourselfers, it's stuff that they've never heard of, or they say, why would I use an annuity? I've only heard bad things about annuities. That is just not true. There are annuities out there that we don't like, but there's lots of great annuities that we talk about that can guarantee income forever. I mean, there is no mutual fund that can guarantee you a certain level of income in retirement because it goes up and it goes down. So there isn't one of those. And sometimes CDs fall short if you're trying to just use that for income, because if we're back in the 2022 where inflation's at 9%, as you know, CDs were only paying somewhere around 5%. And now they're heading back down. So you really need somebody that can work in all areas and make sure that they're keeping an eye on your retirement.
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0: 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Rodney Roe, New York, Main Street in Shrewsbury, Market Street in Camp Hill, and William Penn Way in Lancaster. What if you were forced to retire today? Would you be ready? Unfortunately, it's a question that many retirees have to face. According to a new report highlighted in the USA Today recently, 59% of those polled retired earlier than they had planned. And Bill Ilgenfritz is going to join us here in just a second and break it all down for us. Before we get into it, though, if you feel completely confident in your retirement, good for you. But if I ask the question again, if you were forced to retire today, would you be ready? Answer truthfully. And if the answer is, heck, I don't know, or no chance, then pick up the phone and call IFG Financial, 717-535-8500. Bill, let's talk about this. 59% should be a wake-up call, shouldn't it?
1: Yeah, you know, most people plan around what they hope. Doesn't always work out that way. An early exit can potentially reduce savings, shrink Social Security options, and add years of withdrawal to your plans. If your strategy only works under perfect conditions, it may not survive real life. Now, that is why we think putting together an income plan, and we recommend, you know, at 59% of people saying retiring early is a struggle. We really think that people in their mid to late 50s should be putting together, meeting with us and putting together some type of comprehensive plan of how they're going to get to the finish line. The finish line is, when do you think you may exit this planet? Some people, you know, like, for instance, the Social Security Administration says the average man is going to be 84. The average woman is going to be 87, Bruce. So we typically run our plans out to age 90. Now, if you told me longevity is in your future and that your mom got to age 98, then we're going to run those plans to 100. We want to make sure that you're always going to have income. And she did not quite understand that. She told us... in this interview, well, I mean, this was our second time getting together.
0: Sure.
1: But the first time she said she wants to talk about till age 85. But then she told me that one of her sisters just died at age 70. Another sister just died at 67. She is 66, and she's not quite sure if she's going to get to the finish line of age 90. So we adjusted her plan, showed her a couple ideas, and she left there feeling very confident that she is done enough to create that income. So it's not like the 59% of the people, she actually knows she's going to get to the finish line. And, you know, that 59% is a big number, Bruce.
0: Oh, my gosh.
1: They really should have a plan.
0: Yeah, if you're over the age of 50, for crying out loud, reach out to Bill and the team. Go to the website again, ifgfinancial.com. That's ifgfinancial.com. Now, the average retirement age right now, Bill, is 62. And even though many people plan to work until they're 65 or beyond, I mean, heck, I I've always said to you, you know, I feel like I'll work till 70. Unless something forces me differently to make another decision. But what happens when someone loses those final few working years and have to make some tough decisions and haven't planned?
1: Well, there's fewer contributions, there's less growth, and a smaller income base. Forced draws from savings. So typically, if you were not planning on, or if you were planning on working until 65 and you needed to start 3 years earlier, typically, unless you have a nice nest egg set aside, you're going to push you into some difficult choices, like starting Social Security early. And when you started at 62, that's a 30% forever decrease in Social Security benefits. And then you're also going to have to pay for healthcare because Medicare doesn't start until you're age 65. And then your plan should cover scenarios like this. Now, we talk about those scenarios and, you know, we give people really great news, sometimes as early as 60 or 62, that, hey, great job, you've saved enough and you really can make it to the finish line at age 90 just with you what you currently have. And we're going to show you with our team of, you know, how we're going to help bridge the gap from the time you are 62 to 65. And then we're going to help you along the way plan out your income and your build your walls and then put the roof on for the healthcare costs and the long-term care and some of those things. But we're going to show you how our route planning actually works and why so many Central Pennsylvanians have decided to go to a one-stop shop where you can get all those under one roof.
0: Yeah, in fact, Bill and the team, they've got some great informational guides for you on the website, ifgfinancial.com, and click on the Safe Money Library. On there is a guide, Six Keys to a Happy Retirement. That's a good one to download for you. And again, find another guide on there that you would like. All you need to do is go to ifgfinancial.com and click on the Safe Money Library. This is Safe Money Guidance with Bill Ilgenfritz. I'm Bruce Steinbrock. Now, according to this USA Today report, health setbacks are the number one cause of an unexpected early retirement, Bill. In fact, 31% of early exits are health related. How should especially, you know, any individual, you know, an individual or a couple plan for this kind of uncertainty?
1: Yeah, well, health problems can turn retirement from a choice into an emergency. Emergency income, healthcare cost estimates, and protection from unexpected care needs. You know, we have lots of people that have been diagnosed with some health issues. And part of what we then have to do is scramble to get their plan set up. And sometimes, you know, if we're meeting with people in their mid to late 50s, and then they get some bad news, we've got to start income a whole lot sooner, or we have to tap into that disciplined savings that we've been talking about, that emergency savings, and that sometimes can help spend down some assets. So we want everybody to never assume good health will last. At some point, unfortunately, we're going to get some bad news, and we do want people to at least think that, you know, things can happen. So planning ahead gives you the options when a medical setback threatens your paychecks. So we want to make sure that we're going to show you how to turn on an income as soon as that happens and how you get to the finish line when you get information that you have to retire a whole lot sooner than what you were thinking.
0: At IFG Financial, it's called route planning, and route is an acronym. The R stands for risk mitigation, the O for optimizing your income, the U for understanding Medicare and long-term care, the T for tax strategy, and the E for effective legacy planning. If you want to start your very own route to retirement with Bill Ilgenfritz and the IFG Financial team, reach out today, 717-535-8500. Again, four locations across central PA to serve you. Rodney Road in York, Main Street in Shrewsbury, Market Street in Camp Hill, and William Penway in Lancaster. Now, Bill, this USA Today report also found that job loss or layoffs affected 20%, one out of every five that needed to retire sooner than they thought. Now, again, you think 1 in 5 leave a job earlier than they were expecting, and they weren't choosing to retire. What should folks take from this?
1: Well, a late career layoff can be devastating. I know that from my dad that worked at Caterpillar. When Caterpillar was booming in York County, they decided, not they, but the management decided that they were going to break the union. And my dad actually got let go at age 50. Now, the great news for him is he had already had 30 years in, so the union negotiated that they're going to get supplemental Social Security as well as a pension, and that that was going to start at age 50. So he was not hurt quite as bad as some other people that didn't have as many years, but it can be devastating. And for a lot of people, they had to decide, am I going to finish out my career in with Caterpillar in Peoria, or maybe go down south to, I believe it was in Kentucky, and start new lives. And, you know, many of them had family here and locally, and they had to get apartments or move. And it was very devastating. Obviously, Harley Davidson is right here in our town, and I know they've had major layoffs in the past, and we just see people that need to then scramble to, how do I put together a plan? I've been planning on working for the next 6, 8, 10 years, and the rug gets pulled out. Now, yes, you might be able to find another job, but having enough income from other sources means you don't need to work, and a proactive retirement plan can help protect your lifestyle. So we want to make sure that people are taken care of. We want to make sure that if something like this happens, you have a backup plan. 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
13: Fingers still crossed. I'm Paul Stevens, Fox News. White House envoys Steve Witkoff and Jared Kushner will reportedly be in Switzerland today for the first round of talks on a potential Iran nuclear agreement.
14: Pakistan is also sending their interior minister, the Swiss, releasing a statement saying diplomats from various countries currently present are continuing their efforts to maintain the dialogue for reasons of confidentiality. No further information can be provided regarding those present or the discussions. There's still been no official word from the Iranians on when they will arrive in Switzerland for talks. President Trump expressing his desire to get these negotiations moving.
15: They have to make a deal, otherwise we will do things that won't make them happy, but I don't think it's going to get to that. I think it's going to be very good. Remember, if we do that, then all of a sudden you're not going to have the oil flowing out of the strait too quickly.
14: This as Israel and Hezbollah agreed to reinstitute a shaky ceasefire yesterday amid their fighting in southern Lebanon.
13: Fox's Max Gordon in Dubai. Iran saying the Strait of Hormuz has closed again. U.S. Central Command saying that is not true. President Trump at Joint Base Andrews unveiling a new Air Force One alongside members of the Air Force and talking about the previous two identical planes that were used interchangeably for presidential travel, authorized by former President Ronald Reagan and used by every chief executive since George H.W. Bush.
15: Over its lifetime, that aircraft traveled to 96 countries on 223 international trips and flew over 6 million miles.
13: And Mr. Trump also saying the Boeing 747, the new one anyways, equipped with Starlink, a satellite high-speed internet service from SpaceX. This plane gifted to the U.S. and Mr. Trump last year by Qatari officials. 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
13: The alleged ringleader of a White House UFC Freedom 250 terror plot has now been ID'd.
17: After the feds busted this terror plot to attack the UFC fight here at the White House last Sunday, DHS then revealed that one of the alleged ringleaders of this plot is a Mexican illegal alien who was granted DACA by the Biden administration. His name is Abraham Hermosillo Alvarez. He's from Omaha, Nebraska. He first came to the U.S. as a little boy in 2001, but he overstayed his visa, lost his legal status, and was then protected with DACA by the Obama administration in 2014. Now, the sheriff of Douglas County in Nebraska says they began immediate surveillance on Alvarez as soon as they learned of the plot, and he says the Democrats' immigration policies put the nation in danger.
13: And that is Fox's Bill Malugin. Four other suspects have been arrested in that case. Russian guided bombs hitting an apartment block in Ukraine's second largest city of Kharkiv, killing at least one person, injuring at least nine others. Ukraine's Air Force says it shot down 92 of the 99 Russian drones launched, and that seven hit targets in three locations. Meantime, Russian air defenses repelling a drone attack on an oil refinery in western Siberia. No damage to that refinery, and they say staff members were evacuated. Team USA on to the next round of the World Cup after

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4: And thanks once again for joining us to get a jump start on your retirement planning. John Lawrence has tips and strategies to help you plan out the time of your life that you have so been looking forward to retirement. John, how you doing today?
5: I'm great.
4: Thanks so much for being here. I want to make sure everyone has your number before we begin so that they can reach out as needed. I know questions are going to pop up. So if you want to get some time with John, sit down one-on-one, the number to reach out to Lawrence Retirement Group is 717-327-4050. And the first five callers today are going to get a complimentary income strategy session, basically a snapshot of where you stand today and where you could go in the future. 717-327-4050. And economist John from investment giants like Goldman Sachs, JP Morgan, and BlackRock, they told CNN Business that 2024 will require more active management for investment success. They said a broad index like the S&P 500, it might not cut it this year. So John, what exactly does active management mean for the clients that you're working with?
5: Ellie, that's a great topic to start off with, because investment success now requires more work than ever. And I think it's a good idea for everybody to, you know, have a hands-on approach and take control of their portfolio. Stocks and bonds, well, they've been unusually volatile this year, behaving in ways that are really not consistent with what most economists expected. And that means an investment strategy that relies on sort of broad market movements rather than specific stock selections that may come up short. So investors, I think they need to take a more active approach to their portfolios and take control. The trend is that managing risk has become more important than ever. Mm-hmm. And the beautiful part about the plans that I offer is there's never any risk, meaning you can never get less than zero in any interest crediting period. And interest credits on an annual basis with my plans. Now, Allie, have you heard the expression, zero is the hero? Ever hear that?
4: I've heard it, but you got to explain this one for me.
5: Okay, well, that simply means that when folks are playing the market and they have a negative return, my clients who placed their money into my plans would have had a zero return, meaning zero is the floor. Now, I understand that zero is not great, but it's a lot better than a minus 22 return.
4: Of course.
5: So those individuals at or near retirement, I think they need to protect their retirement nest egg that they've worked so hard to accumulate. And a lot of people, they want to exit the roller coaster ride of the market swings and live a peaceful and stable retirement, both from a financial point of view and from an emotional point of view. And maybe people need to explore their options outside of the market and take a look at my strategies. And the only way to know if my strategies will meet your personal needs is to meet with me, and I can evaluate your particular situation. I can determine the advantages and disadvantages of all your options and help you sort out what's best suited to your unique position, because there is no really one-size-fits-all solution.
4: Right.
5: And I encourage everybody to check out what I have to offer. Take an objective look at the facts and decide for yourself. Take advantage of my expertise of over the 20 years experience that I have. I've helped hundreds of others in the community with their retirement challenges. Over my career, I've realized that having a proper retirement plan to create a stable retirement gives people great peace of mind.

0: mind, and it's really hard to put a price on that. So everything is linked to your emotional health, which is linked to your financial health. Those out there that are do-it-yourselfers, that's fine. But reaching out for professional help may be a good idea, and it wouldn't hurt to get some guidance. So give us a call, 717-327-4050.
1: Yeah, that number again is 717-327-4050. If you are a DIYer and you have put your own retirement plan together and you just want a second set of eyes, John can offer that. Reach out, be one of the first five callers today to get your complimentary income strategy session. Again, you'll sit down with John and go one-on-one and see what is right for you and what's not right for you. You don't want to get advice from your sister, your brother, your neighbor, your coworker, because their situation is not your situation. Reach out today at 717-327-4050. Now, I know it's hard to know how much to withdraw in retirement each year. The folks at Morningstar, they update their calculations, and their latest number is 4% monthly. So take a listen to Amy Arnott on this.
2: I think it gives you a starting point for thinking about what might be reasonable for a withdrawal rate. And if you find that the amount that you want to spend translates into a much higher withdrawal rate, you might think about cutting back on spending a bit. Or conversely, a lot of people actually tend to underspend. So if you find that your planned spending is actually significantly lower than 4%, you might want to consider increasing it.
1: So, John, that's Amy's theory on that. I'm curious yours, though. How do you find a client's starting point over at Lawrence Retirement Group when doing the math on withdrawals?
0: My best answer to that would be to say that it's highly dependent on a person's particular financial situation. Those of you who have done very well for saving for retirement, say $2 million or so, you may need to take a smaller percentage withdrawal compared to those who've managed to put away, you know, maybe $500,000, which is nothing to sneeze at all.
1: Mm-hmm.
0: Other guaranteed lifetime income sources such as Social Security and pensions, they need to be considered as well. And the math to me is very simple. If you withdraw 4% and 4% is going back in, you're never going to deplete the account. And the same goes for higher and lower withdrawal rates as well. The whole idea in retirement is not to run out of money. And if someone is fortunate enough to have a pension, as they're hard to come by these days, they have that coming in for life. And Social Security is the other guaranteed life payout source. And hopefully there will be some cost of living adjustments along the way. And now a great third source of income would be guaranteed lifetime annuity using your nest egg to fund it. There are options available that would also provide increasing income during the payout years to keep pace with inflation and, of course, rising medical costs as we get older. So if you want to get more information about this, give us a call, 717-327-4050.
1: Yeah, there are a lot of mixing and matching that you can do with John when it comes to your income strategy. And if you are a little bit nervous about longevity risk, you want to make sure that your nest egg lasts as long as you do, reach out, get your complimentary income strategy session, sit down with John and talk about these things. 717-327-4050. The first five callers today will get some time on his calendar. 717-327-4050. So, John, we cover all kinds of things on this show, but in company, you know, we typically don't talk about death, religion, politics, or personal finances. And actually, personal finances is the least popular topic out of all of those because people believe the amount you have saved reflects on how well they've done in life overall. And they're very afraid of the judgment that might come with it. It's understandable. So when a couple comes in, do you find they're pretty open or pretty guarded about their finances? How do you build the trust over at Lawrence Retirement Group?
0: Great question. I build that trust by maintaining high professional standards. This is someone's nest egg we're talking about, a lifetime of savings. Therefore, any recommendations on my part must be well thought out. And everyone can rely on my experience and expertise. As it turns out, most everyone who comes to see me is quite open concerning their finances. Now, I have a client, we'll call her Judy. Mm-hmm. Judy is a 70-year-old stock market veteran who had absolutely no interest in changing her current course of action. She was happy and content with the stock market portfolio she has, especially since it has recovered nicely in the 5 years since the tech crash of of 2000 to 2001. So one of Judy's closest friends heard of me and urged Judy to meet with me since I'm a no-risk advisor. And Judy explained to me that she was a veteran of the stock market and ridden the ups and downs of the market cycles through the decades. And she'd fared pretty well and was not looking to do anything differently. After talking to Judy for a while, I soon found out she was tired of watching the daily fluctuations of the stock market. She expressed a desire to sort of put her money on autopilot and live her days unchained from the financial television networks. And she found it somewhat draining and knew it was keeping her from other more significant activities. And I understand her thinking and wanted to show her a new strategy. So a strategy that would not only protect her money from loss, but also free up her time for more important activities like enjoying the grandchildren, traveling the world, and, you know, taking care of the things on her bucket list. So we got together later, and Judy asked that I work with her $300,000 IRA. And so I went to work for Judy and found the right product for her. And this was a product with zero market risk, zero stock market volatility, and the potential for very solid returns. So Judy ended up becoming a client. So a year later, we met up for her annual review, and the $300,000 that she had put into my plan grew by 16%. So Judy, at that point, could not believe you can get this type of return in a zero-risk plan. She told me coming to see me was one of the smartest things she did in her entire life. So I'd like to show you the same strategies that I have worked for Judy. So give me a call, 717-327-4050.
1: Well, I love that you told that story about Judy, because it really just shows that if you are in the stock market, you're on that roller coaster, your mood can swing up and down. And Judy's a grandmother. Can you imagine your mood going up and down and trying to play with your grandkids? That's not fair to them. It's not fair to you. Those are precious memories that you should just be enjoying the moment in. So make sure your retirement is not causing your mood to go up and down, whatever your plan may be. John can make sure you're in one that makes you comfortable. 717-327-4050 is the number for the Lawrence Retirement Group. And again, the first five callers will get a complimentary income strategy session. That's where Judy started. That's where you can start. 717-327-4050. So procrastination always causes problems. You have known that since you were in school, putting off homework, and still today when we avoid washing dishes. And here is what Whoopi Goldberg recently said on The View about procrastinating and estate planning.
3: You don't want to wait till after somebody passes to figure out what they wanted. Please have those talks now. Do not wait until someone is gone and you can't ask them what they want, and then you're in the middle of a hellhole. Yeah. You don't want that. Take care of it. It sounds scary, but I'm telling you, do your kids a favor. Do your kids a favor. You know, save them the hassle of trying to figure out what your needs are.
1: So you can hear in Whoopi's voice just how passionate she is about this subject. John, do you have clients who do put off estate planning at first?
0: I do. And you know, it's human nature to put things off. When it comes to planning your estate and planning for retirement, I think it's better sooner than later. When clients ask me when someone should start estate planning, my answer to that would be when you're in your early 50s. It's safe to say that even with the combined income from Social Security and your employer's retirement plan, there could be a considerable gap between the amount of income that you need and the amount of income you will have. Having a solid retirement plan can help you fill this gap. A proper plan will help you ensure that your retirement income will keep pace with the rising costs of goods and services in the future. So, how much can retirees withdraw from their savings while still maintaining confidence that they can safely continue spending without running out of money for the length of retirement? My answer to that, it's highly dependent on the individual's particular spending habits and lifestyle. Some people tend to spend more on vacations, RVs, second vehicles, and other fun activities more than other people. Everyone's situation is a little bit different, so their retirement plan is going to be different. Now, I urge everyone not to procrastinate and get something started if you have not. In the end, you'll be glad you did. It's never too late to get things started, but generally speaking, the sooner you get started, the better things will be. I work with pre-retirees and retirees ranging from age 40 to 90, addressing their retirement concerns on a daily basis. With over 20 years experience in the retirement planning business, I've realized that having a proper retirement plan in order and using the best products available to create a stable retirement, and it's hard to put a price on that. And there seems to be a link between financial health and your emotional health. 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No one wants to stress out over their finances, and no one should. I would like to remove that burden from you. I can put you on the proper path after looking over and evaluating your situation. My goal is to maximize your growth and return. 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
1: 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So one of the most well-known strategies in retirement, and it's also long debated as well, is the 4% rule. And it suggests that retirees, they can withdraw 4% of their savings to pay expenses in year one. Now, after that, they can withdraw the same percentage if you adjust it for inflation. But we talk about how individualized these retirement plans should be, John. So I'm curious, if this should really be applied to everyone, what risks could invalidate that 4% rule?
0: I'd like to start off by pointing out that changing interest rates can affect the balance of your investment and your retirement accounts, making it necessary to consider inflation rates before taking withdrawals in the new year. First of all, we have health risk. The future condition of your health is quite unpredictable. While you build your financial planning on being healthy through retirement, you have no guarantee. Either spouse could become terminally ill, which could easily cause a large drain on your retirement savings. Then we have longevity risk. We need to plan for a 25-year retirement because of today's longer lifespans and plan out our finances accordingly to ensure we don't run out of money. Finally, we must consider tax risk. How much you'll pay in taxes each year has several variables to keep in mind. They include your income, your types of accounts and deductions or credits you can claim, and we must not forget how we're going to pay for Medicare as well. When spending from a portfolio, the order of returns risk, also known as the sequence of returns risk, becomes more relevant, as portfolio losses early in retirement will increase the percentage of assets withdrawn, and this could lead to depletion of your portfolio earlier than you expected. This can be avoided by implementing what's called a volatility buffer. The way to prevent erosion of your portfolio is to draw from the volatility buffer in down market years. When the market recovers, the idea is to draw funds from accounts that are in the market. Allie, of all the risks that I just spoke about, what do you think is the most concerning for all retirees?
1: Well, I think the big bad tax question, the big bad tax bomb, has to be very, very concerning.
0: Well, it turns out that longevity risk ranks at the top. No one wants to outlive their money, and I have solutions to face that concern. Just last week, I sat down with a nice couple from Elizabethtown who were concerned about running out of money. They told me they had no pensions and a modest amount of Social Security coming in. However, they had considerable funds at risk in the market. The solution I came up with was to remove the at-risk money in the market and put the funds into a guaranteed lifetime income plan. They chose the joint life payout option with increasing income. So they not only eliminated all risk from their portfolio, they secured guaranteed lifetime income. And it gives me a lot of satisfaction to help clients this way. I wish for everyone to be happy in retirement. And you can be truly happy by having a purpose, a plan, friends and family, and go ahead and accomplish the things you've always wanted to do, whether that be traveling or picking up a special hobby, and of course, having guaranteed lifetime income. And I cannot stress enough the importance of lifetime income to the ultimate success of your retirement and your happiness. It's a fact that retirees with guaranteed lifetime income were happier and tended to live longer than those who did not. Give us a call to find out how we can help you. 717-327-4050.
1: 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There's so much general advice out there that's based on, you know, good principles, but maybe doesn't work for everyone. 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If you're unsure of what to do about leaving your kids an inheritance or not, maybe take into consideration Warren Buffett's advice. He says, leave the children enough so they can do anything, but not enough that they can do nothing. So I want to put out this situation for you, John. Let's say someone has three children and one of them is self-sustaining and successful. Another one is getting along, but could use some help. And then the third child is a total mess. How would you develop a plan that is efficient and fair to everyone in the family?
0: That's a great question. I think it's completely up to the individual to decide on who the beneficiaries are and what percent of the plan they will inherit. Retirement planning is a very individualized process, and as everyone's case is different. When preparing for retirement, it's important to understand the changing risks. Retirees have less capacity for risk, as they may have a reduced standard of living when these risks take hold. Retirees also face reduced flexibility to earn income as a way to cushion their standard of living from the impact of poor market returns. One important distinction to be made in retirement is that people often experience reductions in their risk capacity as the value of their capital declines. As a result, they're left with fewer options for responding to poor returns. Risk capacity is the ability to endure a decline in portfolio value without experiencing a decline in their standard of living. Prior to retirement, poor market returns might be offset with an increase in the savings rate. And at one time, market investments were a place for savings and accumulation, but not so much anymore. Retirees must try to create an income stream from their existing assets, whether it be with funds held at work or outside of work. Investing for retirement is rather different than investing in the accumulation phase of your life. The concern tends to be more about ensuring their assets can support spending habits for the remainder of their lives. And after retiring, the objective for investing is to sustain a living standard while spending down assets for an unknown length of time. The good news, folks, is I have solutions to all of these concerns. Allie, have you ever heard the expression, the greatest thing since sliced bread?
1: Yes, I've heard that before.
0: Well, that's exactly how I feel about fixed indexed annuities and their role in retirement planning. It's been my experience that most people don't understand them, and I stand behind them because they cover all the bases. They have safety with market-like returns. Your funds grow tax-deferred, and most plans offer 10% liquidity of account value per year. Some plans offer significant bonuses as well, and running out of money is never a concern, as I have access to the highest-paying guaranteed lifetime annuities available. They offer rock-solid, ironclad guarantees that mutual funds and brokerage accounts don't. The question I have is, why would you pay someone to lose money for you? People ask me, is there any downside to the annuities you offer? My response is that you can only get 10% of account value out per year. This is the only negative that I'm aware of. And this turns out to be a good thing because it makes you make it last if you're restricted to 10% a year. So a few weeks ago, I was working with a nice couple from Camp Hill. They were concerned not only with the risk of the market, but also running out of money. And from an accumulation and growth standpoint, I placed them into one of my safe money plans offering generous returns with absolutely no risk. And for guaranteed lifetime income, we went with a plan from an A-rated company with outstanding financials, offering the highest payouts in the industry. That took care of their longevity concern. It's likely in your best interest to look into these plans to see if they're a good fit for your retirement years. Take the time to check out the many benefits and get yourself educated. There's never a fee for a meeting. Call us now, 717-327-4050.
1: And you know, those clients that came in, they had that concern about longevity and they solved it by making that phone call. 717-327-4050 is the number for John's team over at Lawrence Retirement Group. And your situation, it's never going to be cut and dry. It's never going to be black and white. So let John help you fold in all the variables that you're concerned about and plan for the future. Plus, whether you're going to leave an inheritance or not, those are your wishes. So you want to make sure that it's done right. Be one of the first five callers today to get this taken care of during your complimentary income strategy session with John Lawrence. 717 717- 327-4050. Again, make that call quick because there are only so many spots open on John's calendar. So the first five callers will get those spots. 717-327-4050. And coming up, we've got more strategies you should be taking a look at for retirement. That's next on the Lawrence Retirement Show.
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5: Fox News, I'm Paul Stevens. There are contradictory statements coming from the Middle East regarding the status of the Strait of Hormuz tied to alleged ceasefire violations.
6: The Iranian government says they've closed the Strait of Hormuz once again because of what they say are repeated violations of the ceasefire. Then to counter that, CENTCOM put out a post on X. CENTCOM says all traffic is moving through the strait as it's supposed to be.
5: Fox's Bill Malugin at the White House. The U.S. with a 2-0 win in the World Cup, topping Australia on Friday.
7: After factual review, the goal scorer was not in offside position.
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5: On Fox, that review and a goal making it 2-0 for the U.S., the final score. Now they move to the knockout round. 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
1: Welcome in. And yes, if you don't have every piece of your retirement plan ironed out, you're in the right place because John Lawrence is here to offer up more strategies to help you out. So everyone assumes that baby boomers are headed to a comfortable retirement. And it's really, that thought is not far off. Many of them are, John. But a new study by the Fed found that fewer than half of Americans between ages 65 and 74, they have not saved enough. And when the problems of older age set in, like the need for long-term care, it's likely that their kids are going to pay the price. So if someone who is in this boat, John, comes to you, at what point do you start bringing in their children into the discussion?
0: I think it's a good idea to bring the children in right from the get-go. Mm-hmm. I think it's a good idea to have maybe power of attorney documents drawn up and in place. That way, no one will be scrambling to take care of the legal end. Everything will already be in place. Mm-hmm. I think one of the fastest ways to exhaust your retirement savings is to be ambushed by the cost of long-term care. And it's important to plan for long-term care and other medical costs so that you won't be surprised by unexpected medical bills during your retirement. And even though Medicare is the nation's largest healthcare system, its coverage does have holes. And Medicare only pays about 55% of healthcare costs. And the costs that aren't covered by Medicare must be paid by you. either by your savings or maybe through a supplemental insurance policy. And some retirees will often use medical coverage from their former employers or they'll purchase a Medicare supplement once they turn age 65. And these plans typically pay the costs that Medicare doesn't pay, such as deductibles, co-pays, and co-insurance, but they don't pay for long-term care. Mm-hmm. And there are still gaps in Medicare's coverage, and long-term care represents the largest of those gaps. This gap can heavily impact your monthly retirement income. And within a short period of time, it can wipe out your retirement savings. I've heard stories about retirees who lost everything because they had to go into a nursing home for a long period of time. And you know, Allie, it's a fact that the sales of traditional long-term care have slumped over time, mm-hmm. mostly due to the cost of it, and qualifying can be difficult for people who have some health issues. And the statistics say we have a 50% chance of ending up in a nursing home. And yes, it's important to have something in place to face this issue. It's good for everyone to know that those who don't medically qualify for long-term care have annuities as an option for a long-term care substitute. And there are riders available upon qualifying that let you access up to 100% of your funds to pay for the care. As an example, I recently saw an annuity for which if a client received, let's say, $3,000 a month of lifetime income, the amount doubled to $6,000 a month if they needed long-term care. However, there was a waiting period with no benefits to be claimed for the first 3 years. And this particular type of annuity could be ideal for someone who knows they will need care sometime in the future but can't qualify for regular long-term care due to health issues. And some of my clients have gone with an alternative strategy, which is a combination life insurance and long-term care option. Mm-hmm. So there are a couple of ways in which this type of plan can be set up. One option is a single premium life insurance policy that allows the policyholder to deposit one lump sum and then receive a certain amount of long-term care benefit if needed. And the named beneficiary would receive a death benefit from the policy if the long-term care benefits are not needed. So the long-term care benefit is typically a percentage of the lump sum in the life insurance policy. For example, if there's $200,000 in the policy and the long-term care benefit is 2%, then the policyholder would receive $4,000 a month for their long-term care benefit. The other option for life and long-term care policy is the optional rider plan. The policyholder purchases a life insurance policy with the long-term care benefit provided through an optional rider on the policy. Often, these plans will require a recurring premium amount. With this policy, the long-term care insurance rider allows the life insurance contract to be accessed for living benefits by paying down the face amount of the policy's death benefit. Any portion of the death benefit not paid out as long-term care coverage will be paid to the beneficiary when the insured passes away. So regardless of how you cover the cost of your long-term care, it's essential to protect your retirement portfolio. Reach out to me to find out more ways that I can protect your assets. 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
1: Well, and those strategies, they're huge, John, because your retirement, you know, it's really about your family and taking care of them. 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Now, comedian Ron White, he just came out of an extremely short retirement. You know him from blue collar comedy fame, and he is back out on the road. And Ron is complaining about something we all gripe about, taxes.
13: I owe the IRS a bunch of money because I don't understand how that works. It's confusing. When I started doing stand-up, they said that made me an independent contractor, and they said I needed to start filing my taxes quarterly, which I thought meant every 25 years. My brain won't wrap itself around that complicated, man. I have attention deficit disorder. I have learning disabilities. I don't have a high school diploma. I'm smart, but you can't prove it on paper.
1: Well, you got to love Ron White. And taxes, obviously, they're not something to be taken lightly. So, John, I'm curious, how many clients come into Lawrence Retirement Group and they're kind of unaware of the tax consequences of their retirement savings?
0: Well, I found over the years, a lot of people are unaware of the consequences of taxation. Some people make the mistake of spending their IRA accounts before their after-tax accounts. As we know, every penny of pre-tax or IRA money is considered taxable income when withdrawn. With after-tax money, that also known as non-qualified funds, just the gains are taxable when funds are withdrawn. And I've come to realize there are misconceptions about definitions and concepts having to do with taxes. Of course, Allie, we know our income is taxed. With annual accounts, we're required to pay tax on the account growth every year. This holds for money in CDs, money market accounts, as well as mutual funds, stocks and bonds. The amount of tax you pay is going to vary depending on what type of investment vehicle you have your money in. So it's important to note that the capital gains tax is not a flat rate. It varies depending on your income. So if you have money in a CD and it's not attached to any kind of tax deferred account, then you pay the tax noted on your 1099 your bank is going to send you. And tax codes are notoriously complicated. The IRS tax codes and regulations make up around 70,000 pages. Do you believe that, Ellie?
1: Oh my gosh, that's so much reading.
0: that's crazy. So there are some strategies that I've been using for years with my clients to defer the tax man. A few months ago, I was helping a couple from Lancaster with their tax issues, and they had a pretty sizable estate in excess of $3 million. Most of all, it was in the after-tax accounts, and their tax liability was significant due to the fact that their gains were substantial. Their other concern was not just the tax liability, but the risk associated with their mutual fund account. So the solution was to transfer those funds into one of my fixed indexed annuities, which grows tax deferred. So you only have a tax issue when you make a withdrawal. I want to make clear to everyone that you can place pre-tax or after-tax funds into these annuities and the plan grows tax deferred regardless. There's also no taxation on the transfer of funds. By making this move into a fixed indexed annuity, they accomplished not one, but four goals. Number one, they secured their funds against loss for good. Two, they recovered the losses with a significant bonus. Three, they participate in competitive market-like returns. And four, their funds are growing tax-deferred with compound interest. So find out how you can take advantage of these benefits just like my clients from Lancaster did. Give us a call, 717-327-4050.
1: Yeah, that number again is 717-327-4050. There's a major difference between working with a financial advisor and not when it comes to your retirement future and taxes. Obviously, we all want to be as tax efficient as possible. So the number to reach out to John's team today to get some time on his schedule is 717-327-4050. And that's for that complimentary income strategy session. Those are going out to the first five callers that make that call into Lawrence Retirement Group right now. So researchers at Charles Schwab, they asked 1,000 people how much they would need to retire. And the average came back, what people said was $1.8 million. Now, not a lot of people have that. These stories can be a problem because you see the headline and then you may have saved less and think that you wouldn't have a great retirement, but you don't know. Have you had people, John, come in for a consultation for that income strategy session, convinced they don't have enough, only to find out, you know what? They do.
0: Yeah, that's right. A lot of people who come to see me feel they don't have enough put away for retirement. And I found it's all relative to your lifestyle and your spending habits. I think to have a comfortable retirement, the emphasis should be on amount of income rather than the amount of overall funds. If someone has sufficient income to cover their expenses and still have enough left for vacations and non-essential fun activities, that's just fine. Some people are spenders and others are not. There's nothing wrong with either one. And some people have a specific number in their head, say 500,000 or a million, then they think they can retire. If you don't have a mortgage or a car payment and just need to cover basic living expenses and property taxes, and you really don't need a huge estate or a super high income to be comfortable. At Lawrence Retirement Group, we focus on the best ways using the best vehicles to constructively show you ways to accrue wealth with no risk that allows you to achieve the ultimate combination of high income and high net worth. And procrastination concerning retirement planning will pull you under. Allie, what do you think is a good age to get serious about mapping out your retirement?
1: I mean, obviously, it's the sooner the better, but I would think it's maybe 5 to 10 years before you want to retire.
0: You know, your answer's spot on. My answer to that would be as early as you can, whether it be age 50, 45, or even younger. And I would recommend paying off your mortgage early, which I can show you how to systematically do. Then take the funds that would normally go to your mortgage and put that into one of my safe money plans. And maybe holding off on that new car and getting a good used one at half the price of the new. Having most of your funds in a risky mutual fund or brokerage account may not be the best for building a retirement nest egg. Maybe consider some of my safe money options. These options include significant bonuses to possibly recover market losses, as well as health returns with no risk. So you need to ask yourself, if I lose 30% of my portfolio, will I ever recover? And do I have the time to recover? Think about it. If you never lose, then there's no concern for recovery. My strategies encompass three components. First is growth. Growth has to do with accumulation. Are you getting competitive rates of returns? The second would be protection. Are you safe from risk and market volatility? And third would be income, which is the ability to distribute cash out of your savings. And is it free from the government penalizing your Social Security or other retirement benefits? If you answered no to any one of these three components, then maybe you need to come see me to get some education and some guidance. There's never a fee to talk to me. So find out how you can get these three components to work for you in your retirement. And putting this off or sticking your head in the sand and hoping things will work out on their own is maybe not the best strategy. If you methodically take control of your retirement by getting yourself educated, make prudent decisions, and use effective products to construct a secure retirement, you will come out ahead. Take advantage of my over 20 years experience and expertise. 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Give us a call at 717-327-4050.
1: Yeah, I love that you pointed out that you do help hundreds of people and have helped hundreds of people find their successful retirement because, you know, we get one shot at this. 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It all starts with that phone call into Lawrence Retirement Group, 717-327-4050. So annuities have an awareness problem. There's kind of like a black cloud around annuities. A study showed that more than half of us are uncertain about them. But then when they were presented as income rather than an investment, people warmed up to the idea. John, how do you frame annuities to clients?
0: In recent years, I found that people have really warmed up to annuities due mostly to a better understanding of them. And statistics show that three times as many people have a favorable perception of annuities than have a negative perception. And I think consumers really value a guaranteed income stream and protection of their portfolio assets. Guarding against stock market declines and the ability to protect their investments are at the top of the list. The vast majority of those who have annuities would recommend them to friends and family. So why do people like annuities so much? It's because of what they can do for them. At Lawrence Retirement Group, we are all about education. Once you find out the details about how they work and the benefits they offer, you will see just how important they are to a retiree's portfolio.
1: So what would you say, John, is the number one thing that we need to be mindful of for retirement?
0: Well, I think it's you have to find a way to protect your principal. Protecting your principal should be the most important rule when putting together a retirement plan. And most people think of their money in the form of two buckets. The first bucket is completely safe. Safe implies there will be no losses regardless of economic conditions. Safe accounts include savings, checking, money market, savings bonds, and fixed annuities that offer a certain rate of return, as well as fixed indexed annuities. Now, the other bucket is the risk bucket, which includes mutual funds, variable annuities, stocks, brokerage accounts, of which you have limited control. And to take this a bit further, there's actually a third bucket, which we'll call the hybrid bucket. A hybrid account is one in which you can have principal protection, which you're looking for, but in addition to that, you can expect to receive a better than average gain. This is the ideal combination of complete downside protection and good return on the upside. So we need to think about making some changes. I know there's some folks listening today who knows someone who has retired and are now working somewhere part-time, or they wanted to retire, but economic conditions wouldn't allow that. With proper planning, you'll have a higher likelihood of a successful retirement. Proper planning usually requires some type of change with your finances, and that change may bring with it some fear. But it's not necessary to be fearful when you have rock-solid guarantees that I can offer.
1: So I'm sure some ears have perked up here. How can a hybrid account help people accomplish their goals so it makes the transition from employee to retirement a little bit easier, John?
0: Well, that's a good question. I think the reason it can do that is because it's going to give you a more stable outlook. When you talk about a hybrid account, you may be wondering, where are these hybrid accounts? How do you get them? Well, folks, they're not new. People have been talking about them for years. It's possible they're just new to you, or maybe you don't quite understand them, and that's where I come in. I can help you with that. Most people would say their most valuable possession is their home, and we transfer the risk of losing that home to an insurance company. Likewise, you can transfer your financial risk into a fixed indexed annuity, which is issued by an insurance company. Once you understand just how these accounts work, you may find them to maybe be the best combination of no risk and generous return. I work with folks from all walks of life when it comes to implementing these accounts into their retirement plan. Find out how others have benefited from these special accounts. Call me at 717-327-4050.
1: Yeah, this is just like any other strategy in retirement. You want to get more education on these hybrid accounts. Maybe you want more education on annuities, and it might be the right tool for you. It might not. John can help you figure out what does match with you for a plan for retirement. Let's get you on John's calendar. He's offering up his time in a very generous fashion. The first five callers today are going to get a complimentary income strategy session. You'll sit down with John one-on-one and talk about your financial future. 717-327-4050. Make that call, and someone from the Lawrence Retirement Group will get you on John's calendar. 717-327-4050. So over the next few years, I saw that over a third of financial advisors are going to retire. And if you really, really dig into the numbers, we really just don't have enough young advisors. Plus, I, like most, I want the pilot on my plane to have a lot of stripes. I want them to have experience. So, John, if someone's advisor is talking about retiring, what should they do next?
0: Well, you know, it looks like a lot of advisors are retiring or moving on, and the young advisors coming up to replace them is not only not enough in numbers, but more importantly, they lack the experience. People want experience when it comes to putting together a retirement plan and handling the transfer or rollover of their money. If someone's advisor is retiring, they should talk to me and take advantage of my 25 years in the business. There are many people and organizations out there that are willing to help you with your retirement money. However, as in nearly any field, some advisors are better than others. Each will be a little different because they're people, they're not machines. Mm-hmm. Your own needs and goals will play a major role in choosing someone, as will your own personality. In any event, you want to be sure you choose a highly competent advisor who can help you clarify and achieve your goals. And retirees, they have a lot riding on their choice because most of them don't have employment income available to replace lost savings resulting from bad advice. Most people are looking for skills such as experience, knowledge, expertise, as well as emotional discipline. Others tend to look for more of the people skills such as trust and likability. Allie, have you ever heard the expression, there's simply no substitute for experience?
1: I have, and I agree with it. I don't want someone on day one.
0: Right. So out of all the different characteristics to look at in an advisor, this area ranks far above everything else. You want to be sure your potential advisor has been in the business for several years and has seen the ups and downs in the economy and in the market. The advisor should be familiar with a wide range of products and should understand the ins and outs of working with different product vendors and companies. And for most advisors, the minimum amount of experience required is 5 years, and preferably 10 years or more of relevant and meaningful experience would be better. And experience also demonstrates a commitment to the industry. The financial service industry does have a very high turnover rate. Once new advisors get into the business, many of them find they're not really well suited to handling the requirements of the business. And success in the industry requires strong technical knowledge and an ability to work with people. And just as you want your advisor to have experience, they should also have the right kind of knowledge and expertise. So you want to be sure your needs correspond to the focus of the advisor. Working with an experienced professional such as myself can provide you with valuable insight and advice. I can also provide you with resources and strategies that may be difficult for you to find on your own. So find out how you can benefit from all my years in the business. Discover how I've helped hundreds of families across the area with their retirement needs. There's never a fee for any meetings, and my compensation comes directly from the companies I work with. Give us a call, 717-327-4050.
1: Well, I love your transparency on that, John, but one thing I really want to point out, I mean, you have 25 years of experience. That's 25 years of John retiring every single day with his clients. You get one shot at this. So you want to make sure you're working with someone that has experience like that. Reach out to John's team right now and get some time with him. 717-327-4050 is the number to reach out to the Lawrence Retirement Group. And the first five callers will get a complimentary income strategy session. Like John said, there's no fee. 717-327-4050. So I spotted this woman asking for help on the Market Watch advice column, and she wrote in saying, I'm at a loss. I'm a 68-year-old widow with $3,200 a month in Social Security and $2.6 million saved. Now, my advisor has me in over 50% equities and tells me to stay the course, even though my portfolio was down by 20% last year. Is that wise? So she went on to write that her advisor has started withdrawing from her 401k to a Roth to ease the overall tax burden. But this year, it put her income over $200,000, which resulted in a higher tax bill, of course. So, John, what would be your advice to this woman?
0: Well, as a retirement planner, I need to emphasize how important it is for the reduction or even elimination of risk in someone's portfolio. The 68-year-old widow we're talking about incurred a 20% loss on her $2.6 million. By my count, that comes to a loss of $520,000. And I don't think that's acceptable. Why an advisor has her subject to so much risk exposure is beyond me. As far as the advisor converting her 401k money to Roth, that can create a large tax liability if not done correctly. She explained that the Roth conversions put her into a higher tax bracket, and this was likely caused by converting too much for that year. It's common knowledge when someone does Roth conversions is that the tax on the conversion must be paid up front. And the reason people are willing to take this tax hit up front is because all withdrawals from Roth accounts are tax-free for life. In the long run, Roth conversions are quite practical when it comes to retirement planning, but they must be done properly, meaning do a small portion at a time to avoid being pushed into the next tax bracket. When it comes to risk control or avoidance, I ask my clients, would you like to sleep well at night? Of course, the answer to that is quite obvious. When I ask people this question, what I'm really asking is how much risk are they willing to take with their wealth and how much are they willing to sacrifice to ensure that their wealth continues to grow? Risk mitigation is not difficult to achieve. This can be done if you know the right advisor who implements the proper plan into your portfolio. This has been my primary focus of my business the last 25 years, and you can count on me to help you. Allie, I wanted to announce today that I've been working with software that can accurately determine someone's probability of not running out of money in retirement.
1: Well, that is huge. I mean, I feel like everyone would want to take advantage of that software, John.
0: Yeah, absolutely. The software takes into account all of your finances, your income, and liabilities, if there are any, and determines a retirement score. The score reflects the likelihood your money will last you a lifetime. Nobody wants to be age 90 and destitute and have to live with family members because they did not plan properly. If your retirement score turns out that you have a high chance of exhausting your money, there's no need for concern because I have solutions. My solution would include what's known as a volatility buffer into your portfolio, which protects you from loss during the bear market years. I encourage everyone to reach out to me, then take advantage of the complimentary retirement score I'm offering. I would like you to see firsthand just how accurate and powerful the results are when it comes to your financial success in your retirement. I can be reached at 717-327-4050.
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14: All dads are built from the same blueprint. Strong, beautiful inside, impenetrable, with missile and drone defense. And wait, that's the White House ballroom blueprint. Pretty close, though. Happy Father's Day. 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
1: It's 2 o'clock.
2: Fingers still crossed. I'm Paul Stevens, Fox News. White House envoys Steve Witkoff and Jared Kushner will reportedly be in Switzerland today for the first round of talks on a potential Iran nuclear agreement.
3: Pakistan is also sending their interior minister, the Swiss, releasing a statement saying diplomats from various countries currently present are continuing their efforts to maintain the dialogue. For reasons of confidentiality, no further information can be provided regarding those present or the discussions. There's still been no official word from the Iranians on when they will arrive in Switzerland for talks. President Trump expressing his desire to get these negotiations moving.
4: They have to make a deal, otherwise we will do things that won't make them happy, but I don't think it's going to get to that. I think it's going to be very good. Remember, if we do that, then all of a sudden you're not going to have the oil flowing out of the strait too quickly.
3: This as Israel and Hezbollah agreed to reinstitute a shaky ceasefire yesterday amid their fighting in southern Lebanon.
2: Fox's Max Gordon in Dubai. Iran saying the Strait of Hormuz has closed again. U.S. Central Command saying that is not true. President Trump at Joint Base Andrews unveiling a new Air Force One alongside members of the Air Force and talking about the previous two identical planes that were used interchangeably for presidential travel, authorized by former President Ronald Reagan and used by every chief executive since George H.W. Bush.
4: Over its lifetime, that aircraft traveled to 96 countries on 223 international trips and flew over 6 million miles.
2: And Mr. Trump also saying the Boeing 747, the new one anyways, equipped with Starlink, a satellite high-speed internet service from SpaceX. This plane gifted to the U.S. and Mr. Trump last year by Qatari officials. 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
2: The alleged ringleader of a White House UFC Freedom 250 terror plot has now been ID'd.
7: After the feds busted this terror plot to attack the UFC fight here at the White House last Sunday, DHS then revealed that one of the alleged ringleaders of this plot is a Mexican illegal alien who was granted DACA by the Biden administration. His name is Abraham Hermosillo Alvarez. He's from Omaha, Nebraska. He first came to the U.S. as a little boy in 2001, but he overstayed his visa, lost his legal status, and was then protected with DACA by the Obama administration in 2014. Now, the sheriff of Douglas County in Nebraska says they began immediate surveillance on Alvarez as soon as they learned of the plot, and he says the Democrats' immigration policies put the nation in danger.
2: And that is Fox's Bill Malone. Four other suspects have been arrested in that case. Russian guided bombs hitting an apartment block in Ukraine's second largest city of Kharkiv, killing at least one person, injuring at least nine others. Ukraine's Air Force says it shot down 92 of the 99 Russian drones launched, and that seven hit targets in three locations. Meantime, Russian air defenses repelling a drone attack on an oil refinery in western Siberia. No damage to that refinery, and they say staff members were evacuated. Team USA on to the next round of the World Cup after defeating Australia in Seattle 2-0. The first goal, an own goal by the Aussies. That second goal coming at the end of the first half after a review from referees to see if Alex Freeman was onside.
8: After factual review, the goal scorer was not in offside position.
9: And the building shakes.
2: Courtesy Fox Sports, the next USA game is this coming Thursday against Turkey. 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
1: 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You can call us. You can text us. We are accessible. Phone lines are open, 979-59-MONEY. That is 979-596-6639. You can send us an email, Jeremiah, yes, the full four syllables, at therealmoneypros.com, Brian, at therealmoneypros.com. You have questions, you want to change the topic, hey, we're here for you. Like I've said many times on this program, we are practicing fiduciary financial advisors. We see lots of complicated cases. Sometimes we see simple cases. That's just, no, we need to make a little tweak here. You know, there's a identification of this big tax savings just because we need to focus on less on the investments and more on where your money is going as far as the right account title. You want to talk about estate planning. You want to talk about investments. Big IPOs have happened recently. Some big IPOs are on the horizon as well. Some big behemoths. We're talking about a combined market capitalization value just between these three companies. I'm talking SpaceX, OpenAI, and Anthropic. That's projected to be close to $4 trillion. Lots of movements in the market. Obviously, we've seen some prices, some movements in the oil markets. How is that going to translate to gas prices? We had the Federal Reserve meeting where they held rates steady. The new sheriff is in town as far as the Federal Reserve, Kevin Warsh, under his leadership now. But bottom line is you have questions and we might have some answers. So again, call us, send us a text message, 979-596-6639.
2: Or spell it out, Jeremiah. How many times do people call you Jeremy? We should have bought that. Or actually, we need to get the secondary email so you can cover Jeremy at therealmoneypros.com. But it's Jeremiah.
1: Yeah, you know.
2: Or Brian.
1: Yeah, I think, I don't, you know, so I'm the youngest of three, so it's kind of like the biblical theme that my parents did. So it's Joshua, Elijah, Jeremiah. But everyone calls my oldest brother Josh. Everyone calls my middle brother Eli, not Elijah. But I stuck with Jeremiah for whatever reason. So here we are. Just make it difficult for people.
2: So great conundrum here. Actually found in, this is me personally too, and I know a lot of other people have the same thing. So if you had bought at the announcement of the Trump tariffs last year and you were to purchase a whole bunch of stock, especially things that were beat up at that time, you probably have a lot of appreciation in many of those stocks to the point where you may have thrown your entire portfolio out of balance. And I should say this because when I look at my own, it is completely out of balance at this point. And if you follow the Better Bucket system, the way that the Real Money Pros actually will do portfolio construction, well, then you'd say, well, gosh, I need to rebalance. If you own Micron stock like I do, it's up 1,500% from my purchase point. At roughly $70 was my average. The stock is now trading at $1,100 and some change. And so it starts to change how you start to think about things. I had a friend call me out of the blue. He said, what do you think I ought to do? And I said, well, this is kind of the ultimate investor question, because you've either got greed working on you or fear working on you, but it's working against what that original plan was. So now if we went backward roughly 15 months and you said, Brian, why are you putting this money into this Micron stock that, you know, I was talking about at the air, on the air, just saying, listen, I think it's going to do well. It seems like the environment's well. And it was a guess, but it was also seemingly obvious, being that it was beat up, being guilty by association in the semiconductor industry with Taiwan and all that mixture going on. So I bought it. But now I have a lot of gains, and many of you might have the same thing, which is, what do you do about this now? So if it was in my 10-year bucket, which it is, my growth bucket, then my objective last year, 15 months ago, was to put money into something and let it stew for 10 years. But there's got to be some sensibility of, when do you rebalance

0: an account, because here's a simple fact. I had put 10% of the amount of money that I was saying here, buy some stocks last year. I chose 10 stocks, doesn't matter which ones. And each of those 10 stocks got 10% of the amount of money that I was going to put into it. But now Microsoft actually represents more than 50% of the overall allocation because of the gains. When do you trim back? Jeremiah, you might have some perspective on this. So imagine now, fiduciary advisor, which is the only way that you work, and you're working with me in this case, and you look at my portfolio and you're, Brian, like more than 50% of your account is in Micron stock. What do you do?
1: Well, I think you take the approach to explain why this could be an issue. And I hate to use industry jargony term, but I will in this case. It's idiosyncratic risk, and it's just a fancy way to say that, okay, even if the broader market is going up and to the right, but if something happens with that company, maybe there's a change in leadership, maybe, like, let's just look at Boeing, for instance. I mean, not apples-apples comparison, but then we also saw this with CrowdStrike, too, not too long ago, where there was that outage with all those Microsoft products, and that was strictly due to CrowdStrike, that company.
0: And then concentration, right?
1: Exactly. So, meaning, you could look at these companies, I think it's just, you don't want to be so optimistic on these individuals' companies, thinking, like, for your decision to go on Micron, for instance. No, that's a valid way to strategize and say, no, I think the environment's well. I think this will do well. You made that first analysis, and then you said, okay, now where is this going to fit in my investment theme or my investment plan? Great. Long-term money fits in bucket three, and then you follow that approach. But where I've seen this happen on the other side is where, you know, you get these outsized gains and you still are just so optimistic. You almost have the blinders on. Like, no, nothing can go wrong. It's in the AI space and everyone's putting money in AI and this and that. But we've seen this time and time and again where these, what you could argue are blue chip, notable companies, a curveball can get thrown and you can see a lot of those gains wiped off at the table. So this is where you enter in this idea of diversification, especially when you're looking at these stocks that are all at all-time highs where, you know, you put yourself through that practice of saying, okay, how would you feel if that stock took a tremendous drop? Let's say it fell 50%, maybe 60%. How would you feel? You're going to be like, okay, if your answer is, well, maybe it was just like this weird point in time, but I still feel confident it would come back. Okay, but I think most individuals would say that would stink. Like, I'd lose sleep at night. I couldn't get over that potential loss. If you fall in that category, which I think most investors do, and again, you got to bring it back to the strategy of what was the purpose of that money? Money's a tool. How is it going to increase the quality impact of your life? Then you say, okay, let's take some cream off the top. Let's diversify. Let's cast a broader net. So when we're looking at overall market zigs and zags, you're kind of participating in that whole thing, but you're not subject to just having all your eggs in that one basket. I would start there and then really arrive at, okay, what is the purpose of this money? Then if we look at, okay, maybe taking some off, lowering that level of exposure, if that's the best thing to do, which in this case it probably is, then we look at, are there tax ramifications on this? Now, if it's held inside of a qualified account, Roth IRA, traditional IRA, a 401k, a SEP IRA, whatever the case is, the logistical steps to do that, pretty straightforward. You sell, free up the amount of cash that you want to free up, and then once that cash is freed up, you have the landing spot for that cash to go in as an investment. Again, following the strategy of what that money's supposed to do, and then you find the best vehicles to do that. But if it's in a non-qualified account, if there's two issues that I've seen that really trip smart, savvy investors up, I'm going to say it's this. It's highly appreciated assets, whether it's a stock or rental property, whatever the case is, and they're like, hey, yeah, I get what you're saying. No arguments there, but the taxes. If I sell, I got to pay so much in taxes and I don't want to pay more in taxes. I get it. There is a lot of strategies that you could look at that could really mitigate that potential tax hit. That's the first one. And then another one is just people sitting on too much cash, whether you got a windfall or you start to really accelerate in your earnings power. Let's say like in your mid to kind of late 30s, even getting up in the 40s, and you know, your quality of life is good and you're maxing out your 401k, maybe you're maxing out your Roth, but you still just have this extensive cash accumulation and you're like, oh, I know I should do something with it. Year goes by, you have even more cash. Oh, I know I should do something with it. And then more time goes by and then you just get stuck in this point where especially where we are right now. I've heard this comment from a lot of people where, you know, the market's at all-time highs. I'm just gonna wait to invest my cash when I see a market pullback. I've heard people say that like 3 to 4 years ago. and then you kind of get stuck in no person's land where you know you need to make a decision, but you're not. But to bring it back to your point, Brian, yeah, if there's one thing that's been tried and true for successful investors over the history of the market is it is having a well-diversified investment approach and not putting all your eggs in one basket. Now, there are instances where people have done really well taking that approach, but there's also a lot of scenarios where that has completely decimated someone's retirement plan. So I'm a huge fan of diversification.
0: Well, yeah, I like the diversification as well, but then I'm also looking at the industry. So another way out of this would be to liquidate some of it and then to invest that into that industry or to talk to a financial professional and actually look at an option strategy to try to protect those gains, which means if you have a significant downfall in the stock, you might be able to pull some of the money out of that. This is Real Money Pros.
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1: 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We did a really great podcast this past week, and I don't know when our producer Alec will be able to get it online, but really got educated on the whole Medicaid process. I thought I knew a little bit, and holy smokes, I did not know nearly enough. So really looking forward to get that information out on our website, because I think it's something that's top of mind for a lot of people. Whether you're getting into your no-go years, you know, you're up in those higher years of aging, or you have parents that are in that same category, I guess. It's a conversation that comes up time over time with the clients that I'm meeting with, of how do you handle long-term care? How do you handle this cost if you have an aging parent or yourself? How to make sure that your state isn't completely decimated. And this Medicaid program, there is a lot of misconceptions around the long-term care side of things. So just great information there. But again, therealmoneypros.com is where you can find us.
0: You've got issues, you can call the program at 979-59-MONEY. That's 979-596-6639. I'm Brian Wiley with Jeremiah Bates, Fiduciary Financial Advisors Live Program. I've got questions, some of which I don't want to ask the questions because you guys have given me some time off, so I missed the onslaught of the SpaceX conversation that you guys have probably had. I'd still like to know what people think about that. Maybe you picked up the shares on Monday. What are your thoughts about it? It's gone up. It's gone down. You had early profit taking. I can explain some of that, by the way, with the IPOs and amateur investors and the way that Elon Musk wanted to make sure that this got offered out to the general public. And now we're seeing why IPOs can be volatile because of that decision. But I've got another question, which is, I was reading an article on finance.yahoo.com, which I say it that way because if you try to put it in any other way, you will not get to the same website. The United States, according to the Swiss bank UBS in their global wealth report in 2025, has almost 24 million millionaires in the United States as of the end of 2024. Are you part of that crowd? Do you consider yourself wealthy at that point? Because I know that when I was a youngin, I'm 54 now, so I'm not. A person with $1 million was a person that was just unattainable wealth. Like, that was just a giant number. And I think that I even considered that number to be a benchmark of wealth all the way up until my late 20s. And until you start living life and really getting into what it takes to have income and then retirement income. So I've got a question. What is the number that you consider to be that unattainable wealth? I know we talk about billions, yes, maybe that's the number, but maybe you'll compare it to your own number. If you just put these numbers together in your mind, which is, what is the value of your home? Subtract the value that you owe. What is the value of your 401k and then other significant assets investment? Just do a round number in your own head and then call the program. Nobody knows your name. Nobody's going to know your voice. 979-59-MONEY. Just tell us the number roughly that you come up with for your own net worth. And then I'm curious what the number is after that. That is a wealthy person. What is that number?
1: Yeah.
0: You don't need to answer that one yet, Jeremiah.
1: No.
0: Either, but you work with clients, and I do too. And we can see what they think is high wealth or rich.
1: It's all subjective. That's really what it is. It is subjective. And I forget the book that I read. This was years ago, but it stood out to me, whereas people don't want $1 million. Like, again, if we're using that number, or like 5 million, most people don't want 5 million. They want the lifestyle. That's what they think is represented by having that number, like that number of that level of wealth. So, you know, generally human nature is, okay, if I save up to 5 million, then I can take those great vacations, I can do this, I can do that, I can retire. But, you know, and Brian, I'm sure you've seen this too, where, you know, yeah, we've worked with clients that have a significant amount of wealth when we're using that number, that measuring stick of just a number, but that doesn't always translate into what one would deem as, wow, they're multimillionaires, so they must be doing this and that. And no, a lot of times it's not. A lot of times there's a hesitancy to spend money. Because if you're, and I get it, if you're in this delayed gratification, you're a net saver, you're getting great investment returns, it's really hard to start taking those chips off the table and say spend and like go spend it. And if there's just not a lot of consideration. I know I'm going on a little different tangent here, but as I get more in this career, there just isn't much consideration on how to spend money in a way that satisfies you from like an emotional standpoint, a psychological standpoint, Most people haven't put a lot of thought in that. And if you don't, what ends up happening, again, just my anecdotal, my experience is that there's hesitancy to pull the money out or spend it on things. So you're seeing the scoreboard can continue to go up, but you don't win at the game of life just because you have a bunch of money left over in your accounts when it's all said and done. I mean, unless you have a set strategy where you do want to leave an inheritance and like you're putting, you know, that's a big part of your strategy. But that wealth conversation, my simple answer is it's subjective. I mean, $1 million to one person might not be enough. And $1 million, let's just say liquid, means everything to another person. It's
0: here's
1: just,
0: the definition that I've given it for 26 years is that first dollar that nobody has designs on. Like, you don't need this dollar, and you can do whatever you want with that new dollar. That is wealth because you've actually got excess. And somebody being rich is more of a lifestyle. It's more of a definition of how somebody appears that they're rich. And I don't really understand if there's that much of a difference between wealth and richness, other than richness seems to be kind of tainted with an attitude and how it's displayed. But wealth is actually, yes, that is when you actually have the excess. So if you talk to somebody and you say, what is the amount of money that you need in retirement? The best way to figure out whether or not you have enough for really round numbers purposes, because I remember commercials saying $1 million is benchmark, this benchmark number, and what it's really trying to do is show us that there is an amount of money that if you are to invest it in some way in the markets, that you should be able to live basically off of the returns of those investments without the risk of exhausting the investment itself. So you're not in a portion of your life of decumulation. And so you could say, I need $5,000 a month in retirement. Let's imagine. And you could then remove the amount that you're going to get from Social Security, or you can keep it there. And then you take the $5,000, multiply times 12, that's $60,000 in a year. And you say, what amount of money should I have invested to generate that $60,000? And if you were to talk to an advisor, they'd probably say, well, based on a 4% annualized rate of return, then you'd probably need about $1.5 million to be able to do it. And so you look at all your investment money, you mush it together, and do you have $1.5 million? That's the question. If it was going to be based on the 4% annualized return, because now that's where I will probably differ from a lot of other advisors, because if you look at blended rates or a well-designed allocation, getting 4% is probably it's the rule of thumb, but it's a bad rule of thumb, because then you've got to look at client idiosyncrasies, their ability to accumulate, what's their inheritance likelihood looking like from other parents, and you know, healthcare, the combined incomes, pensions. It gets a little bit confusing to the point where those commercials make it sound great, but you understand that that is bait on a hook to get you in front of somebody that will then complicate it in front of you to make sure that you realize that you need them. But if you need the general rule of thumb, take that number, just like I said, but still, now let's figure out what wealth is, because wealth is when you're generating more income that you need. But what if tax planning was the differentiator, where now that number is not $1.5 million. Maybe it's 1.2. Now it starts to become attainable. And what if I protected my family with the long-term care portion of it? So now it becomes even more attainable. What's your number? 979-59-MONEY. This is The Real Money Pros.
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0: We are back. 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You'll be able to pick up useful tools such as what Jeremiah was just talking about. Long-term care is one of the most confusing topics that I think a lot of financial advisors are either deeply into because there's a strong commission connection to it, or we avoid it because it's complicated. There are very few companies that are left participating in the long-term care insurance industry. It's been consolidated and mixed up with the generalized insurance industry to now include annuities and life insurance, and it's all over the board. And then you have this other very hard to qualify and very difficult to understand system where Medicaid and Medicare are seemingly mixed together for many people, not really understanding the differences between the two, but there are some stark differences. And you need to learn those. Go to therealmoneypros.com. When you call the program at 979-59-MONEY, it's a live program. Jeremiah's here. I'm Brian, and we're here to help you. I've been doing this for a long time, and Jeremiah's been doing this for a long time, equally to the point where we know what we're talking about. We're trying to do this for your best interest. That is actually the topic of what I was just talking about, which is there's this weird separation that happens when somebody says you got a fiduciary responsibility to the client, which is you have a duty, Jeremiah, to then research the client, the household, and whatever recommendations you make to the client, that if you sat in front of an arbitration panel or a regulator or the client asking questions, that you feel confident enough to be able to prove that, knowing what you knew at the time, that you gave them advice that was in their best interest. But lo and behold, 6 months goes by and their investments go down by 50% and people are going to point the fingers at you. So a good advisor, obviously keeping notes and things like that, but we still will avoid topics we're not necessarily experts in. So then you may suggest a professional to a client, and the client should then immediately have their ears perk up saying, wait a second, who's going to be making more money now? He's now suggesting I go see this insurance guy or this tax person or this estate planning attorney or whatever it might be, that you still have to go back to that contract that you had with Jeremiah that said that Jeremiah and his recommendations were at a fiduciary level, which is a very high level of care when it comes to finances. Because it also gives Jeremiah the ability and the obligation to say, no, nope, I'm not doing that for you. I'm not going to make that trade for you. I don't like this particular investment for you, or greed is acting on you, so no, go find somebody else. He's actually obligated to do that. But it puts us in a weird, sensitive spot with somebody that is, should be, leery of our industry, trying to figure out when the conflict of the advice comes in because there may be something in it for the person giving it. Well, this now happens in doctor's offices, chiropractors, eye doctors. They're selling products on the way out. Their health advice now is translated to some branded product and herb that you should be taking. And same thing with advisors. Well, there's also got to be some modicum of truth to this, because when I have friends call me up saying, hey, I got highly appreciated Micron stock, should I now divide that up and buy Tesla or whatever it is? It's like, wait a second. See, here's the problem. You don't want to actually pay for the advice, but you want the best advice. So really, you want the reward with no risk, or don't want to do the work. But see, when I talked about, you know, that number, 979-59-MONEY, that's the phone number, because we still want to hear that number that you consider to be wealth. Because I think that most people don't understand the application of the number itself. How does this apply to now finance my goal for retirement, or handle my Medicare, Medicaid, or long-term care needs and estate planning, or whatever it's going to be? That part is where you're going to start looking for an expert. And it's fine. You can get on YouTube and you can find a financial advisor that'll go through the calculations with you, and you can apply those calculations and probably come up with the right result. The question is that most people won't do it. Or they won't know that that calculation method shouldn't be used for themselves because of some other situation. But are you willing to pay for wealth? That's really what it is that most people who have attained wealth have either come up with some fantastic idea that just went faster than they could actually mess it up. They had family that gave them an inheritance, or they earned so much income. But most people, and I'm guessing out of that big number that I saw on Yahoo's website that said roughly 24 million Americans have more than $1 million in their personal net worth, most of those people do not consider themselves wealthy. Second is, most of those people, when they scrape up all those numbers together, probably still can't see how they have a net worth over $1 million. And understanding what that money means to them is, one is, does it provide comfort? So to me, wealth in retirement is when I know that I've got enough income to handle all the basic and my wishes and all these goals that I had. And anything after that is something I don't know what to do with it. That's wealth. So for that number, let's imagine $150,000 a year is what you're living on and your working income, and you want the same lifestyle in retirement. Now, use the same thing. Divide that number by 0.04, and you're going to come up with a number that's going to feel like, whoa, I can't do that. But then you go sit down with a guy like Jeremiah, and you lean on this contract that says he's a fiduciary, and he says you need to go sit down with, let's say, the CPA, because we're going to save you some money in taxes, and we're going to reduce that number because maybe the 150 grand is not what you need. But Jeremiah suspects that it's more like 120, but he wants to verify it with the CPA that's going to charge you, let's say, $500 or $1,000 to now switch over and do your taxes, and yep, there was something in it for him. And Jeremiah's like, yep, because I'm acting as a fiduciary, and I'm going to make sure this client's going to stay. Most people will not actually pay for this advice. That's a fact. they will go, they'll lean on, you know, some news articles. Maybe they found it on Yahoo or on Google or whatever it's going to be, or a couple of YouTube things, and they get burned out and they don't do it. We're paid to make sure that it's actually done, to include making sure the beneficiaries and titles are set up right, so when it comes to funding these goals, they actually happen. So answering that question about what should I do with the Micron stock that now represents more than 50% of that particular portfolio of mine, the answer is I need to go to see somebody that has my back, listen to their perspective, translate that into my goal plan, and then see what I should do. The fact is I understand my own portfolio enough that I have to give that stock more time, even when it goes down. But I'm going to do some sensible things in it, that I advice I would have given myself as a client, saying, well, we're going to put together a put-call strategy to protect it, both on the upside and the downside. We'll earn some income on these calls. We're going to have some downside protection. But liquidating doesn't really fit the 10-year long-term bucket that we entered 15 months ago, and you just have outsized gains in it. We need to move through this and not let greed or fear act upon it. 979-59-MONEY. My answer to that one about the number that seems like wealth to me, personally, it's that $10 million mark. That is the number where I honestly just don't know what else I would need to do or want to do with it. That would pass all my business development ideas of things that I wanted to try out. That number is a big number. It's giant. But it's also the number I said feels almost unattainable. That's okay. That's my wealth number. What's yours? 979-59-MONEY. Because there's a lot of things that are competing for our interests right now in this world. Like, what are the results of this Iran war? What do you feel about that? And then we can get people riled up about it, but then you still won't answer the question about what is the wealth one? Because we don't get that personal with ourselves, but we'll certainly get personal into these headlines and have opinions about it, and we'll point fingers and all these things. Because what I've noticed is that I get a lot of advice from friends who tell me, oh, you, Brian, you should do this, you should do that. And I actually had it just a couple days ago, and I actually kind of lit up a friend. I apologize. I said, you know, it's kind of funny how I get criticized for the decisions I make by people who have not made great decisions themselves. I'm like, your life is not together enough for me to actually digest what it is that you're saying to me in this case. And it took him back a little bit. But on the other hand, it was something he needed to hear, and I also needed to say it, which is, come on, I'm actually trying to follow the plan and you're criticizing it. Last year, if I would have followed this particular person's advice, I would have followed his advice to go into a very toxic cryptocurrency that I didn't last year, but I was looking at it with signs and signals, looking like, man, this one looks pretty scammy. Turns out he's lost all of his money in it, and it was very scammy, and he's not getting it back. And meanwhile, I was looking at tried and true ways last year when he was giving me that advice. I said, why wouldn't you buy these great American companies that are being beat up by guilty by association, reliant upon this tariff deal that President Trump is trying to put together, that we know that the conclusion of it, they're going to come up. Here we are again, presented this year with another opportunity with this war in Iran, knowing that there are companies that are being beat up, that the conclusion of the war will actually probably help these companies recover. So we're given these opportunities of resets. And here we are with one right now. And another big opportunity then goes last weekend, SpaceX. Did you have the money for the IPO? Well, not if it's at risk of your portfolio. You don't do it. You wait till next year's opportunity. But they do keep coming every year. And that FOMO, that feeling of missing out on something, works against you to the point where maybe you don't even address your portfolio or answer that basic question, which is, when is it wealth for me? 979-59-MONEY. Now, Jeremiah, we've got to talk about the rest of the world. I want to talk about what's gone on with the investment world. I've been watching these numbers feeling like, man, this is rinse and repeat. I've seen this so many times in my career. There is so much opportunity out there. But how are you feeling about it? Are you seeking the opportunity? Need some ideas? Call the program, 979-59-MONEY. This is
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1: 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I'm Jeremiah Bates. He's Brian Wiley. If you want to change the topic, you got questions around your, you know, our opening, what's the word? But it's like when we start the show, there's a line that said, we're
0: monologue.
1: We want to make the complex or confusing money strategies simple. And a lot of times it is the simple answer. Sometimes there is an overcomplication of things, and we're not here to do that. We're here to guide. We're not here to sell. Sponsor driven program. So again, give us a call. What do you have top of mind? 979-596-6639.
0: Baffle them with, I can't figure it. I can't say it. Not allowed to. But that was actually a principle that was taught in a financial advisor class when I first started in the industry. They said they didn't use those terms. They used the term. They said, well, you need to enlighten your clients and give them the education. But if you give them all the education, they become do-it-yourself, and then you're going to lose a client. And I thought this. I'm like, wait a second. So basically you're telling us to keep them deliberately confused so I can control them to keep them as a client. Like, this does not match the fiduciary contract I'd be signing with the client, which is if the client wants to learn this, it's in their best interest to learn it, because the direct relationship of learning about how to invest is that you will become in control of your emotions. You'll be able to understand how to identify them and then control them. The biggest issue with all of this stuff, as I started the program and I think we'll end it in this hour, is that emotions drive bad decisions for investors. And the fact is that if you are a strategic investor, that you are more likely to make it. This article that I'm reading says, according to the U.S. Census Bureau, their data says one in five households with a white householder had a net worth of at least $1 million. Doesn't matter. For households with a black householder, the ratio falls to one in 20. It does matter. I get it, but it doesn't for this one, which is it's still possible for every household to have it. Yeah, maybe some groups are less likely, and I'm sorry for that, and that's an opinion for a different show. But the fact is that we have a lot of millionaires, but that does not make you wealthy. It might mean that you can survive on the income. But as I was telling the friend the other day, and I said, this is why I was asking you a year ago. I said, what is the number that you need to feel secure with? And I said, you couldn't come up with it. You're giving me $4 million, $8 million, but you didn't have a reason for it because you didn't know what it meant to translate that into something useful in your life. And that's what I'm saying. You've got to translate that to how is it going to provide income? If it's a retirement question, then it's got to be related to the income question. And then how do you get that number? Well, easy one is come up with the amount of income on a monthly basis, multiply it times 12, and then divide that number times the expected rate of return that you know you can get from an investment year over time. So be conservative. Use a number like 0.06 or 0.05 or even maybe as high as 0.07, and that should give you a ballpark number to generate that amount of income that you'd put into that calculation. That's a start. But then you start throwing tax savings in here and you say, well, you know, if you fund up an HSA, it could save you $2,500 a year in federal taxes, which will apply that into additional contributions to your 401k. Well, then that translates into more tax savings. Then we're going to maybe put some into a Roth on your spouse's behalf and so on and so forth. The tax savings may lower that number by a generous amount. So then it alleviates that FOMO. I'm missing out. I'm not being able to make it to this goal. I don't need to buy SpaceX. I don't need to worry about the risk of a Tesla stock, but maybe now a company that pays a dividend like Procter & Gamble or Ford looks more attractive. Well, if that's the case, then we've reduced the risk in the portfolio by simply reviewing it, noticing simple things like tax opportunities, missed opportunities. Those things then translate into a lower expected rate of return, which then, boy, if you can actually invest this money and generate those returns without a complete significant risk of messing the whole thing up, then you're calmer, cooler, and a better family person all the way around. That is the value of good fiduciary advice that is not conflicted with commissions or additional things that they could pick up to make more money. But alas, one more thing. Let's imagine the fiduciary, like Jeremiah, said, you know what, your tax accountant's no good. We need somebody we can communicate with on a regular basis behind the scenes without having you being involved every time, without them charging us for every 6 minutes or 10 minutes that we're on the phone, but instead get this advice to them. And the fact is that Jeremiah or any good advisor is going to be so well trained to understand and identify tax misses that it's effective and efficient advice that even if he were to receive something back, which, by the way, would have to be disclosed. Oh, yeah, your $1,000 a year of your tax preparation, I'm going to get $200 back for that. Well, maybe that's okay in that case, as long as it's disclosed and the result is better than you or better for you and it's proven back to you, well, then you do it. Because if you want wealth, you've got to follow the instructions for the pathway to wealth. There is a method that works for most people to get there, and it actually involves a strategy. And if you don't have the strategy on a piece of paper, then you're like me, because I'm downstairs in the garage building stuff, design build. And you know how much wood I have to recut to refit the stuff that was, it fit perfectly in my head until I actually got it down there. And then I started noticing I could have been a lot more efficient by just having the plan.
1: Well, that's it. I mean, I don't think it needs to be overly complicated. Yeah, there's some nuance around the vehicles that you use to get to that desired outcome, whether it's a stock, a bond, a fund, maybe it's a alternative investment. You're looking at the private markets. Maybe it's, you know, the list goes on. But when you distill this down to just the foundation of your decision making, it is that. And I've said this before, that good financial decisions don't happen by accident. You could argue that's the exact same thing on the flip side. Bad financial decisions don't happen by accident, because you could really, you could go through, analyze that of, okay, made this decision, didn't really have a good strategy in place. Like, maybe in hindsight 2020, when you go back and look at it, yeah, this was, it was greed. Meaning I thought this was going to give me a turn into a dollar into $1 million. I think that recent crypto phase or crypto mania that we saw, I think got a lot of people's minds turning on that. And you've seen people take some big outsized risks that they had no business doing in the first place. But if you asked them, well, what was the strategy? Like, what was the plan? Even if that plan did hit, like, let's imagine that did actually come into fruition. And it's like, okay, that happened, but what was your goal as far as the outcome? And a lot of times those types of approach doesn't even have that defined, versus those, the strategy, the incremental steps to get that, and a plan that has been tested, or parts of that plan that have been tested and shown that it's worked previously through different market scenarios. But, and then you bring it all back together of, you can't look at these decisions in a vacuum on its own. I mean, that's too short-sighted in my opinion. You got to look at the whole picture. And that's where, you know, we had a caller call in last week, and it was like really around, like, what's the planning? Like, if someone were to hire a financial advisor for a plan, like, what actually comes from that? Like, what's involved in that? And it's a good question, because a lot of times that can seem a bit vague, because it's not something tangible. But I would argue that's exactly what it is. It's looking at every moving part of where you've been, where you're at right now, what we anticipate to happen down the line. What are your resources that you have right now? How can we project those out based on adjustments that we're going to make to ultimately arrive at what you've defined as your desired outcome? And that desired outcome might change. It's like financial planning or retirement planning, a lot of times, is a line drawn in the sand, right? It's not concrete. If you draw it in concrete, your life might change a year from now. It's like, okay, now we got to completely unwind that plan. That thing needs to live and breathe and be somewhat portable. But you can also factor that into the plan too. Of like, man, I'm really worried about this, or I got this child that's doing this and I really want to support them there. Great. Let's see how we can pivot things around. So you understand the plan, you understand the strategies, you're well educated on the various routes that you can take to get there. And then you make that decision and then you follow it. And then no matter what's happening with the markets, with SpaceX, with that, man, you feel good and you can sleep easy at night and continue to do the things that are important to you. It's usually revolved around family and those positive things that are in life that we all enjoy.
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5: A day later than expected, they are ready to get going. I'm Daria Albinger. Fox News U.S. delegation led by Vice President Vance has arrived in Geneva, and they are ready to talk with a group from Iran about the future of that nation's nuclear program and the Memorandum of Understanding. Fox's Bill Malusian's at the White House.
6: The Iranian military announced that they have closed the strait over what they say are violations of the ceasefire. They're now warning ships don't go near that area, but CENTCOM is pushing back, saying that vessel traffic through the strait so far has been flowing smoothly. And our colleague Jennifer Griffin getting some information from a senior U.S. defense official who's saying Iran can't close the strait because they don't control it right now. The U.S. controls it. CENTCOM also announcing that so far today, 55 ships have gotten through the Strait of Hormuz.
5: The talks were postponed because of the fighting between Israel and Hezbollah in Lebanon. A Texas judge is allowing some new evidence in the murder trial of Carmelo Anthony. He was convicted in the stabbing death of another teenager at a track meet. Here's Fox's Sarah Allegra.
7: Body camera video, it captures the moments after Anthony was taken into custody. Anthony claimed he acted in self-defense. In the video, he also tells officers Metcalf put his hands on him after he warned him not to. And you can hear him telling officers, too, I did it. Also released Friday, photos shown to jurors during the trial, including a blood-soaked jacket, crime scene images, and an Ozark Trail multi-tool knife. Prosecutors say it's the weapon Anthony used to fatally stab Metcalf.
5: Anthony was convicted of first-degree murder. He was sentenced to 35 years in prison. He will be eligible for parole after half of his sentence. At the World Cup, the Netherlands and Sweden are now playing in Houston, and later on, Germany takes on the Ivory Coast in Toronto. Ecuador meets Curaçao tonight in Kansas City. 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
5: The U.S., Canada, and Mexico are taking center stage in hosting the 2026 FIFA World Cup, and Vice President Vance tells Fox and Friends Weekends this is showing off the U.S. at its best.
10: One of the great things about these events is that there is this cultural exchange where we learn a little bit from them, and of course, they learn a lot about what makes America so great. I'm so proud to have the World Cup here.
5: And this makes it even better. Team USA beat Australia yesterday. That's two wins in a row. The Stars and Stripes advances to the knockout round now. Senator Rick Scott says it's time to pass the Save America Act. It would require proof of citizenship in order to vote in national elections. The Florida Republican on Fox's Saturday in America.
11: If we can't pass the whole thing, let's start taking sections. Let's do a vote just on voter ID. Let's do a vote on just you have to be American to register to vote. Maybe just a sheer voter roll. So let's we got to get this done. And so we all need to figure out how to come together. And if we have to stay in D.C. to get it done, let's stay in D.C. to get this done.
5: But opponents, including many Democrats, say the act would disenfranchise many voters. It was a violent night in Chicago. At least 12 people were shot on the south side, two critically wounded. Police say an SUV pulled up on a crowd of people and two gunmen opened fire. The attack happened not far from the new Obama Presidential Center. At least one person is dead and at least

0: three things I say is, you know, picture in your mind, who do you want to be with, where do you want to be, and what do you want to be doing in retirement? And so that's the goal there. So what do we have to do to get you there?
1: And now, the Retirement Red Zone with Jason Berge.
2: And it's all powered by Pennsylvania Wealth Management. And like we are every single week, so pleased to be alongside the owner and financial advisor. He's also the star of the show, Jason Berge. My name's Kevin McAlpin. Jason and I are so glad to have you with us on the show. And if you are at or near retirement, well, you have come to the right place. Coming up on the show today, if you've saved $250,000 or more for your retirement, do you really want to be the richest person in the graveyard? Or are you looking for a plan that allows you the flexibility to spend in retirement? Plus, when's the last time you updated your beneficiaries? We'll tell you what can go wrong if it's been a while. We'll get to that and a whole lot more. But first things first, we say hello to the man of the hour, the star of the show, my buddy Jason Berge. Jason, a pleasure as always, sir. I hope you are well today.
0: You know, I'm doing great. It's so nice that summer's actually here.
2: Yeah.
0: You know, we went from freezing cold to then the just blistering heat and humidity. But this was a nice weekend, a couple of storms. But boy, it's nice when things settle in and all the kids are out of school. I know for some people that's bad. I like when all the kids are running around. So hopefully everybody's having a good start to their summer.
2: Doesn't it take you back to being a kid? I mean, when you see them, and I will say this, you know, with video games being as popular as they are and kids not maybe spending as much time outside, but when you drive past a park, you see a wiffle ball or a kickball game, or you go to a local pool and it's full, doesn't it just take you back to how much fun and how much freedom you felt like we all had during those couple of months off?
0: You know, the other thing about it is, you know, they always say as you get older, time flies. Man, I remember thinking it just that last month of school seemed like it took 2 years. Yeah. And then summer just seemed like you were just on your own forever.
2: Mm-hmm.
0: And now you blink your eyes and it's getting cold again. We're getting ready for the holidays. So yeah, Enjoy it while you can, because it definitely doesn't slow down with age.
2: No, it doesn't. Here's the good news. We're only a couple of, about a month away from training camps opening up. You'll have NFL season right around the corner. So I don't know about you, man, but I'm looking forward to hearing those pads start crashing together here too in about, 4 or 5 weeks, right?
0: You know, I love when the football starts, but it also means that summer's coming to an end.
2: Yeah.
0: So it's bittersweet.
2: Yeah.
0: But yeah, we're kind of in, now that hockey's done, what else? You know, I'm a homer for baseball, but it's just not a sport I can get into. Basketball's over, thank goodness. you know, just not my thing. But anyway, summer's here, so let's get outside and spend some time out there.
2: Yeah, no doubt about it. I know a lot of folks are planning summer vacations. And of course, the holidays, like you mentioned, the end of the calendar year, it'll be here before you know it, man. Time really does fly by. And if you're tuned in today, maybe you're 3 to 5 years away from retirement. Maybe you're newly retired and you're looking to sit down with somebody to really start mapping out your finances. It all begins with one call to Jason Berge, the owner and financial advisor with Pennsylvania Wealth Management. Folks, he's got two different offices to serve you. And if you'd like to get on his calendar today with no cost and no obligation, start getting a better idea of where you are on the road to retirement, keep this phone number handy. It's 717-971-4799. 717-971-4799, or online at retirementredzoneradio.com. So, Jason, I know we've talked about the great wealth transfer. It's something that's probably not new to many of our listeners. It's estimated over the next 20 years, $90 trillion will be passed on from older generations. Now, Bill Perkins wrote the book Die with Zero, and he said what's being transferred, it's not just about the money. It's trillions of dollars in unlived experiences. He says the fear of running out of money has people hoarding wealth at really the expense of living their best lives. So, Jason, let's talk about someone listening today. Maybe they're in a similar situation. They're scared to spend. How can you help them? Because again, there's a lot of money changing hands over the next two decades.
0: Well, it starts with, you know, when we do a financial plan for someone, we want to make sure they have a good budget. And you know, every time I see the budget, the budget is only showing us what do I need to exist.
2: Mm-hmm.
0: You know, being retired is not just paying your bills. Being retired is being able to do all the things that you haven't been able to do because you've been working all these years. And so when someone gives me their budget, I usually turn around and add $2,000 or $3,000 a month to it if I think that the plan can handle that. So they have that leeway to spend more and not feel like they're, you know, having to check their checking account every time they make purchases to see if they're run out of money. The other part of the equation though, Kevin, is that sometimes people, they have different ideas, and some people are saving that money because they want to leave their kids in a better place.
2: Mm-hmm.
0: They weren't left with anything. But I always joke around my ex-father-in-law that I really enjoyed him. He passed away, but you know, he wanted to be the guy that died with no money. He wanted to spend every penny, and it wasn't on wine and women and booze and things like that. It was, he wanted to buy a bunch of toy trains.

0: parts because he's a collector of wow. brass train engines.
1: Yeah.
0: Everybody has what they want to do. And so it's either going to be, do you want to be the guy that spends their last dollar the day they die? Someone that keeps that money, you know, safe and secure because they might need it down the line. But if not, they want it to go to their kids. Mm-hmm. And then there's the other people that really don't spend because they're trying to leave the biggest legacy they can to their kids. But what my job is as an advisor is to make sure what your goals are my goals. If your goal is to leave money to the kids, that's one thing. But let me show you how you can spend and how you're going to be in good shape so you don't live in fear of that retirement. You know, what I see a lot of times when people do that retirement budget, you know, they put in all of their expenses and one of their expenses is, yeah, they want to put $500 into savings. That's not what we do in retirement. You know, it's, we're flipping the script. You're pulling money out of accounts. We're not continuing to put money in because that's just negating that part of your budget. Mm-hmm. So, you know, hopefully that makes sense. But yeah, it's mostly just making sure all of your concerns are addressed and you know why you're invested where you are, how much money you can spend. Because like you said, you don't want to die with the most money and then, you know, you're gone because you can't take it with you. And I like the way that you explain that. It's like those are life experiences that you've passed away and you've left in your bank account. You know, yeah. Enjoy yourself. You worked hard for it.
2: So for someone listening today, maybe their goal is to create memories now, but also, you know, find a way to leave behind something meaningful for future generations. Is that, you know, how do you find that balance, right? Of saying, hey, listen, especially those early years, that's when you're most active. That's when you're most mobile. And obviously, again, if you'd like to check both boxes of leaving something behind for loved ones, again, how do you sort of help find that balance for our listeners?
0: Yeah, well, you know, we start with this. We can see right now, maybe you're only 65 years old, but we know what your minimum distributions are going to look like.
2: Yeah.
0: You know, when you turn 73 or in some cases 75, depending on how old you are now. So does it make sense for us to start taking those minimum distributions now? And if it does make sense to take those minimum distributions, do we want to spend all of it or do we want to use a part of it to possibly purchase long-term care / life insurance? So if we need that money for medical purposes, we've got the long-term care. If we don't need it and we pass away, there's life insurance to go to our kids. And we're spending down what's going to be those future minimum distributions so we won't have to take as much money out at that time. And so it's kind of doing a little bit of pre-planning and we can lay this all out. You know, we're walking a lot of tight ropes here. One of those is, you know, with the Affordable Care Act and health benefits, you have to keep your income below certain thresholds. So we want to get you as much income as we can, but not disrupt that. There's a lot of planning that goes into it, but you know, that's why you have an advisor and that's what we're here for. You know, we have people that can talk to you about health insurance and retirement, Medicare, Medicaid, and most importantly, enjoying yourself and doing the things that you haven't been able to do for the many, many years you work.
2: Well, if you're tuned in today, you're near retirement. Maybe you've got a little FOMO. You don't want to miss out on those bucket list items you've been dreaming about for decades. Let Jason Berge and his team at Pennsylvania Wealth Management really start putting a plan in place that allows you to spend in your retirement. If you'd like to learn more, folks, it all starts with one simple call to 717-971-4799. 717-971-4799. And here's what we'll do, folks, for our first five callers from today's show. Jason and his team, they're also going to run a complimentary portfolio x-ray just for you, once again, with absolutely no cost or obligation whatsoever. Again, that number is 717-971-4799. 717-971-4799. So Jason, for those folks tuned in today, perhaps they're going through a divorce. You probably just assume everything gets updated automatically, including who inherits your retirement accounts. But that's not always the case. Saw a recent article on Morningstar.com and it highlighted a real situation where a man thought he removed his ex-wife from his 401k. Matter of fact, he even faxed written instructions to do so, but because he didn't follow the plan's exact process to a T, she stayed listed as the beneficiary and ended up, as you would imagine, getting the money. Obviously, this is a reminder that estate planning, Jason, it comes down to details you simply cannot overlook. So what are some other surprises and how can you help our listeners and your clients steer clear of those surprises? Again, making sure those little paperwork, those little documents are all up to date.
0: Well, you know, something that I see more often than I care to admit is people that have been working at a company for many, many years. You know, you might have worked at a company for 40 years. So what does that mean? When you started, maybe you weren't married. Maybe you were right out of college. And you wouldn't believe how many people's beneficiaries are their mom or dad or their sister or brother just because that was convenient at the time. And here we are all these years later. And I have a wife and kids now that I never updated that. I mean, you can see where that could be a big headache. You know, you want to make sure you always have contingent or secondary beneficiaries. So God forbid something happens to your primary, it automatically steps up, you know, to the next level of your beneficiaries. The one thing that I'll tell you that I see quite often is that when people get divorced, they don't look at these documents. And, you know, sometimes, God forbid, you have your children. What if one of your children predeceases you? Do you want that money to go to your in-law? Usually that's not the case. So these are things that just need to be looked at before you make decisions. I've had a couple of meetings where it's been uncomfortable. I've almost had to kick my client under the table to say, hey, do you realize your beneficiaries are still your ex-husband or ex-wife? We want to make sure that that gets taken care of. Mm-hmm. You also have to have some plans in there. And this is a big one. What happens if you become incapacitated? What if I'm up on the roof finally getting those Christmas lights off and I take a header, you know, me and my wife, I don't have any money coming in because I'm in the hospital. So she might need to sell the house or do a refinance or something because she needs the money and can't afford the bills. She can't do any of that if we don't have a power of attorney, a durable power of attorney that would allow her to have that power to sell or to do some refinancing on the house. So that can leave your loved ones basically handcuffed and they can't do any of the things that are needed with your estate. So make sure that, you know, every time you meet with your financial advisor or every time you do a meet up with HR, let's do a look and look at those plans and make sure they're updated. I think I've told the story before where I had a couple that they were both remarried. They both had kids. They were both doctors and they had this beautiful estate plan that just had everything in it, big giant embossed logo and everything. And I took a look at it and sent it to my attorney. You know, I don't try to pretend to be an attorney. And the only person that was accidentally disinherited from this big, beautiful plan was the one child they had together.
2: Wow.
0: So they had so many things in this document to make sure everybody was taken care of. And they accidentally wrote their one child out of the will. So make sure we have these things looked at. And another last little bit is make sure that whoever's handling your estate can handle it. Make sure you're not giving that job to somebody that's really not going to take the time, and that can lead to a lot of trouble down the road.
2: Call 717-971-4799 and get the conversation started today. Again, folks, it's 717-971-4799. 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So, Jason, I know a lot of us would like to assume, like to think we can handle the next market downturn better than the last one. But Morgan Housel, author of The Psychology of Money, says that might not necessarily be true.
1: You cannot read a paper or look at a spreadsheet and change the amount of dopamine and cortisol in your brain. You can't do it. I think the best that we can do as individuals is look at our own personal financial past and realize that that is probably how we're going to roughly behave in the future. If you are the kind of person who panicked out of your stock in 2008 or March of 2020, you are probably going to do it the next time. A lot of the evidence shows that we will not learn from these mistakes because it's easy to underestimate how quickly the emotions will come rushing back during the next surprise, during the next crisis.
2: All right. So basically what I'm taking from this, Jason, he's saying you can't logic your way into better behavior when things get a little scary. So let's talk about how often or how someone should think about their risk tolerance, especially if they're in that red zone window, right? They're 3, 4, 5 years away from retirement. How do you help them really kind of reevaluate where they are when it comes to their risk tolerance?
0: Well, the number one thing when I sit down with people before we do anything is I will ask them, how do you consider yourself from a risk, you know, risk strategy? Mm-hmm. Do you consider yourself aggressive, conservative? And almost everyone exclusively thinks they're more conservative than what their investments show. Mm-hmm. You know, I have a, you know, the little old lady sitting down say, you know, she's really conservative. She doesn't like to take any losses and she's in an 80% stock portfolio. And I'm sitting there trying to figure out how she ever got in there. And that can be a big problem. So making sure that you know where you are, because what can happen is, you know, if for the last 10 years you were in a 50-50 stock to bond portfolio and you never moved it, right now that stock amount could be 80 and your bond amount could be 20 because the stocks have outperformed. So now you're in a much different risk class than you were before. The big thing I tell people when it comes to risk though is don't allow the current markets to change your risk tolerance. Mm-hmm. Okay. So don't say that, I'm willing to take some risks, but as soon as things get risky, then you go conservative. That does not mean you were a risky investor. You were probably conservative. So we don't want to make changes based on market condition. If you're on the, you know, middle of the road side, we want to stay there through the thick and thin. If you're aggressive, hey, you're going to take losses when you're aggressive, but you're also going to get those rewards. With the majority of my clients, I try to keep them on the more conservative side, because usually when I'm sitting down and we do a financial plan, the plans work very well, and we don't need to take that extra risk. And you've heard me say it on the show many, many times, but if we doubled your money, it's very unlikely that you're going to double your spending or double the crazy amounts of, you know, times you go out to dinner and stuff like that. But on the flip side, if you lost half of your money, there's a very good instance that you're going to really pull back on your spending, because you're going to be really worried about that. And it's going to be something that you're not very comfortable with. Mm-hmm. So, you know, that's kind of how I put it out there. Why do you want to take that unnecessary risk if we don't need to? It's probably something you shouldn't be doing.
2: So obviously someone listening today, right, they've been sticking with some old investment habits, even if they've made, you know, a couple of mistakes along the way. Jason, do you find that folks can make that mental shift, right, flip that switch and change course financially? Or do you find that maybe some folks are just so set in their ways that it's just really, really difficult to look at things differently?
0: You know, it's really tough, and I see it all the time. And one example I give is people unfortunately have really short memories. And so, you know, back when that 2007, 2008 happened and people lost their shirts and, you know, people either rode the markets down 30% and then at the very bottom jumped out, you know, I see the same thing. So I tell people, hey, if things get a little bit wishy-washy, you know, we can have the conversation on if we want to make changes. But again, we don't want to change your risk tolerance. You know, too many times people do the opposite. You know, they wait for that account to hit as low as they can tolerate. Right. And then that's when they jump out. And that's the exact wrong time. You don't want to get out when things are, you know, low, mm-hmm. you know, at the lowest. That's when you want to be getting back in. So, you know, it sounds easy to say, but, you know, it's your money and it's hard to see it going down. And I can remember 2007 and 8 people coming in and saying, oh my gosh, you know, I've just been watching these accounts just drop every single day. Is it ever going to stop? You know, what goes down must come up. Mm-hmm. What goes up must come down. So, you know, just we want to make sure that we're taking as little risk for the rewards that we can get.
2: 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You want to be proactive. 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So don't delay. That number again is 717-971-4799. 717-971-4799. So Jason, a lot of our listeners probably heard the news a few years back. Bruce Willis diagnosed with dementia just a couple of years ago. His wife Emma has been caring for him, and recently the family came to her and expressed some concerns about her well-being, saying it's become too much to care for Bruce. So now he's staying at a memory care facility, and she's received a lot of criticism about that. Some folks are just looking at the cost of long-term care and says there's no way they can actually afford it. But Jason, putting that on your family also has a high cost. So let's talk about how you can be proactive and really, you know, start planning now for those unexpecteds later on in life if someone listening should encounter a similar situation.
0: Well, anybody that's listened to the show for a while knows I lost my dad Christmas 2024. But for the year and a half prior to that, you know, he was suffering from mouth cancer and all the things that went along with that. Yeah. And for the 3 years that he was diagnosed, my mom took care of him every day. And God bless her. She's such a great lady. And for her to take care of him like that was wonderful. And she was happy to do that. You know, they were married for 54 years. But, you know, sometimes it gets to be too much. You know, God forbid if my dad would fall, my mom is a small lady. She's not able to get him around or get him back up off the ground. And so that becomes a really big, you know, a really big problem down the road. And unless your house has been set up for, you know, ramps and things like that and handles on the door frames, but it can be a big issue. So, you know, what I like to look at is the different types of plans out there. Now, the first thing that people think about when someone's suffering from dementia or, you know, getting old is long-term care insurance. And long-term care insurance is great. With a side note, it's great if you use it. It's not great if you're buying it early and you think the price is never going to go up, because unfortunately, most long-term care plans do not have any guarantees that the prices won't be more down the road. You might be 10 years into a long-term care policy and get a letter that says, hey, if you want to keep your plan the same, we're going to charge you, 20% more, or you can keep paying the same amount and we're going to drop your benefits by 20%. I don't think that's good business, and I don't like the way that operates. So what we look at with people that are, we would love to be doing this a little bit earlier to make sure that you're set up for future successes. Hey, what if we bought a life insurance policy? We talked earlier about those minimum distributions that we have to take. Well, what if we start taking that early and we put that into a hybrid life insurance policy? Now, what a hybrid life insurance policy does, let's say it's a $500,000 death benefit. So I get $500,000 that goes to my spouse or to my children or to my charity, whoever I want it to get. It's federal, estate, and income tax free. But if I have to, use this, or if I go into a nursing home and I need to receive care, I can either pick a 2% or a 4% version. So 2% would be $10,000, because 2% of $500,000 is $10,000. I could use $10,000 a month to offset my long-term care costs. And if I, let's say, used 1 month and then passed away, well, then $490,000 death benefit would go to my heirs, federal, estate, and income tax free. The nice thing about those type of hybrid life insurance plans, though, is no matter how long you've had that plan, as long as you pay the premiums, you're guaranteed the premiums will never go up and you will never lose your coverage. And so that's the kind of planning I like, because what could be worse than, you paid into a long-term care plan for 25 years and now it comes time to use it and it's not worth what you thought it was, or you stopped paying and forgot about it and now you don't have coverage. It's one of those things that it takes a lot of that burden off. It doesn't mean that you have to go into a nursing home. It just means someone could be coming to the house to help, and we had people that came in and helped because my mom just couldn't do it all. But me and my brothers really tried to rise to the call. But you just want to make sure that people are well taken care of. I mean, think about it. My mom and dad took care of me my whole dang life. Mm-hmm. How could I ever not take care of them? Yeah. That's the way I look at it. Some people don't have that same mindset, but that's how I feel. I will take care of my mom till the day she dies. She's been so great to all of us, but it's also nice to have some help, because here's the sad news, and it's kind of the reality. Guys just aren't as good as taking care of women as they are at taking care of us. Yeah. We're not really good at like loading dishwashers. I can fight off an evil dragon or something with my sword and my night gear, but I'm not really good at the other stuff like doing the dishes and laundry.
2: No doubt about it.
0: Have you seen that meme going around? It goes, honey, when I told you that I would protect you for the rest of your life, I meant like from dragons and stuff.
2: I didn't see that.
0: it's kind of funny.
2: Again, that number, folks, is 717-971-4799. 717-971-4799. Of course, you've spent decades saving for retirement, but it only takes one health event to really put your entire financial plan in jeopardy. So don't delay. Let's get on Jason's calendar today with Pennsylvania Wealth Management. Again, 717-971-4799. 717-971-4799. All right, we'll give you a couple of minutes to make that call. Get on Jason's calendar and we'll continue the conversation, and we'll continue with much more Retirement Red Zone Radio, powered by Pennsylvania Wealth Management, right after this.
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4: I'm Daria Albingo. Delegates from the U.S. and Iran are in Switzerland. They're going over what that memorandum of understanding is supposed to accomplish.
5: What the MOU says is that if the Iranians behave over a long period of time, they could get some of the benefits of this bargain.
4: Vice President Vance leading the U.S. delegation, speaking to Fox News. More than a dozen people were stuck for hours after a roller coaster at an amusement park on Long Island, New York, malfunctioned. Witnesses watched in horror from below.
6: Yeah, like I was like rocking back and forth. And we can get like dizzy, and we already heard it got stuck. And it wasn't as fast as it usually goes.
4: Everyone is back on the ground, thankfully. Everybody's going to be okay. They will have a story to tell, and the ride has been closed for an inspection for the time being. 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
0: My dad always really instilled in us the value of a dollar because, you know, people remember him from when he played in the NFL, but, you know, he came from some of the most modest backgrounds. And so what he has done is always told us, you know, save first.
8: Jason Berge of Pennsylvania Wealth Management tackles the issues that affect your nest egg.
0: We are there to be helpful, to give good information that some people might not know or that are trying to get more clarification on things like Social Security and pensions and retirement planning.
8: So huddle up.
9: Ready?
8: It's time to get your game plan together.
0: The three things I say is, you know, picture in your mind, who do you want to be with, where do you want to be, and what do you want to be doing in retirement? And so that's the goal there. So what do we have to do to get you there?
8: And now, the Retirement Red Zone with Jason Berge.
2: And it's all powered by Pennsylvania Wealth Management. And like we are every single week, so pleased to be alongside the owner and financial advisor. He's also the star of the show, Jason Berge. My name's Kevin McAlpin. Jason and I are so glad to have you with us on the show. And if you are at or near retirement, well, you have come to the right place. Coming up on the show today, if you've saved $250,000 or more for your retirement, do you really want to be the richest person in the graveyard? Or are you looking for a plan that allows you the flexibility to spend in retirement? Plus, when's the last time you updated your beneficiaries? We'll tell you what can go wrong if it's been a while. We'll get to that and a whole lot more. But first things first, we say hello to the man of the hour, the star of the show, my buddy, Jason Berge. Jason, a pleasure as always, sir. I hope you are well today.
0: You know, I'm doing great. It's so nice that summer's actually here.
2: Yeah.
0: You know, we went from freezing cold to then the just blistering heat and humidity. But this was a nice weekend, a couple of storms. But boy, it's nice when things settle in and all the kids are out of school. I know for some people that's bad. I like when all the kids are running around. So hopefully everybody's having a good start to their summer.
2: Doesn't it take you back to being a kid? I mean, when you see them, and I will say this, you know, with video games being as popular as they are and kids not maybe spending as much time outside, but when you drive past a park, you see a wiffle ball or a kickball game, or you go to a local pool and it's full, doesn't it just take you back to how much fun and how much freedom you felt like we all had during those couple of months off?
0: You know, the other thing about it is, you know, they always say as you get older, time flies. Man, I remember thinking it just that last month of school seemed like it took 2 years. Yeah. And then summer just seemed like you were just on your own forever.
2: Mm-hmm.
0: And now you blink your eyes and it's getting cold again. We're getting ready for the holidays. So yeah, Enjoy it while you can, because it definitely doesn't slow down with age.
2: No, it doesn't. Here's the good news. We're only a couple of, about a month away from training camps opening up. You'll have NFL season right around the corner. So I don't know about you, man, but I'm looking forward to hearing those pads start crashing together here, too, in about, 4 or 5 weeks, right?
0: You know, I love when the football starts, but it also means that summer's coming to an end.
2: Yeah.
0: So it's bittersweet.
2: Yeah.
0: But yeah, we're kind of in, now that hockey's done, what else? You know, I'm a homer for baseball, but it's just not a sport I can get into. Basketball's over.
2: Yeah.
0: Thank goodness. you know, just not my thing. But anyway, summer's here. So let's get outside and spend some time out there.
2: Yeah, no doubt about it. I know a lot of folks are planning summer vacations. And of course, the holidays, like you mentioned, the end of the calendar year, it'll be here before you know it, man. Time really does fly by. And if you're tuned in today, maybe you're 3 to 5 years away from retirement. Maybe you're newly retired and you're looking to sit down with somebody to really start mapping out your finances. 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Folks, he's got two different offices to serve you. And if you'd like to get on his calendar today with no cost and no obligation, start getting a better idea of where you are on the road to retirement, keep this phone number handy. It's 717-971-4799. 717-971-4799 or online at retirementredzoneradio.com. So, Jason, I know we've talked about the great wealth transfer. It's something that's probably not new to many of our listeners. It's estimated over the next 20 years, $90 trillion will be passed on from older generations. Now, Bill Perkins wrote the book Die with Zero, and he said what's being transferred, it's not just about the money. It's trillions of dollars in unlived experiences. He says the fear of running out of money has people hoarding wealth at really the expense of living their best lives. So, Jason, let's talk about someone listening today. Maybe they're in a similar situation. They're scared to spend. How can you help them? Because again, there's a lot of money changing hands over the next two decades.
0: Well, it starts with, you know, when we do a financial plan for someone, we want to make sure they have a good budget. And you know, every time I see the budget, that budget is only showing us what do I need to exist. Mm-hmm. You know, being retired is not just paying your bills. Being retired is being able to do all the things that you haven't been able to do because you've been working all these years. And so when someone gives me their budget, I usually turn around and add $2,000 or $3,000 a month to it if I think that the plan can handle that. So they have that leeway to spend more and not feel like they're, you know, having to check their checking account every time they make purchases to see if they're run out of money. The other part of the equation, though, Kevin, is that sometimes people, they have different ideas, and some people are saving that money because they want to leave their kids in a better place. Mm-hmm. They weren't left with anything. But I always joke around my ex-father-in-law that I really enjoyed him. He passed away, but you know, he wanted to be the guy that died with no money. He wanted to spend every penny, and it wasn't on wine and women and booze and things like that. It was, he wanted to buy a bunch of toy train parts because he was a collector of brass train engines.
2: Yeah.
0: Everybody has what they want to do. And so it's either going to be, you want to be the guy that spends their last dollar the day they die, someone that keeps that money, you know, safe and secure because they might need it down the line. But if not, they want it to go to their kids. Mm-hmm. And then there's the other people that really don't spend because they're trying to leave the biggest legacy they can to their kids. But what my job is an advisor, is to make sure what your goals are my goals. If your goal is to leave money to the kids, that's one thing. But let me show you how you can spend and how you're going to be in good shape so you don't live in fear of that retirement. You know, what I see a lot of times when people do that retirement budget, you know, they put in all of their expenses, and one of their expenses is, yeah, they want to put $500 into savings. That's not what we do in retirement. You know, we're flipping the script. You're pulling money out of accounts. We're not continuing to put money in because that's just negating that part of your budget. Mm-hmm. So, you know, hopefully that makes sense. But yeah, it's mostly just making sure all of your concerns are addressed and you know why you're invested where you are, how much money you can spend. Because like you said, you don't want to die with the most money and then, you know, you're gone because you can't take it with you. And I like the way that you explain that. It's like those are life experiences that you've passed away and you've left in your bank account. You know, enjoy yourself. You worked hard for it.
2: So for someone listening today, maybe their goal is to create memories now, but also, you know, find a way to leave behind something meaningful for future generations. Is that, you know, how do you find that balance, right? Of saying, hey, listen, especially those early years, that's when you're most active. That's when you're most mobile. And obviously, again, if you'd like to check both boxes of leaving something behind for loved ones, again, how do you sort of help find that balance for our listeners?
0: Yeah, well, you know, we start with this. We can see right now, maybe you're only 65 years old, but we know what your minimum distributions are going to look like, you know, when you turn 73 or in some cases 75, depending on how old you are now. So does it make sense for us to start taking those minimum distributions now? And if it does make sense to take those minimum distributions, do we want to spend all of it, or do we want to use a part of it to possibly purchase long-term care / life insurance? So if we need that money for medical purposes, we've got the long-term care. If we don't need it and we pass away, there's life insurance to go to our kids, and we're spending down what's going to be those future minimum distributions, so we won't have to take as much money out at that time. And so it's kind of doing a little bit of pre-planning, and we can lay this all out. You know, we're walking a lot of tight ropes here. One of those is, you know, with the Affordable Care Act and health benefits, you have to keep your income below certain thresholds. So we want to get you as much income as we can, but not disrupt that. There's a lot of planning that goes into it, but you know, that's why you have an advisor, and that's what we're here for. You know, we have people that can talk to you about health insurance and retirement, Medicare, Medicaid, and most importantly, enjoying yourself and doing the things that you haven't been able to do for the many, many years you work.
2: Well, if you're tuned in today, you're near retirement. Maybe you've got a little FOMO. You don't want to miss out on those bucket list items you've been dreaming about for decades. Let Jason Berge and his team at Pennsylvania Wealth Management really start putting a plan in place that allows you to spend in your retirement. If you'd like to learn more, folks, it all starts with one simple call to 717-971-4799. 717-971-4799. And here's what we'll do, folks. For our first five callers from today's show, Jason and his team, they're also going to run a complimentary portfolio x-ray just for you, once again, with absolutely no cost or obligation whatsoever. Again, that number is 717-971-4799. 717-971-4799. So Jason, for those folks tuned in today, perhaps they're going through a divorce, you probably just assume everything gets updated automatically, including who inherits your retirement accounts. But that's not always the case. Saw a recent article on Morningstar.com, and it highlighted a real situation where a man thought he removed his ex-wife from his 401k. Matter of fact, he even faxed written instructions to do so, but because he didn't follow the plan's exact process to a T, she stayed listed as the beneficiary and ended up, as you would imagine, getting the money. Obviously, this is a reminder that estate planning, Jason, it comes down to details you simply cannot overlook. So what are some other surprises, and how can you help our listeners and your clients steer clear of those surprises? Again, making sure those little paperwork, those little documents are all up to date.
0: Well, you know, something that I see more often than I care to admit is people that have been working at a company for many, many years. You might have worked at a company for 40 years. So what does that mean? When you started, maybe you weren't married. Maybe you were right out of college. And you wouldn't believe how many people's beneficiaries are their mom or dad or their sister or brother just because that was convenient at the time. And here we are all these years later. And I have a wife and kids now that I never updated that. I mean, you can see where that could be a big headache. You know, you want to make sure you always have contingent or secondary beneficiaries. So God forbid something happens to your primary, it automatically steps up, you know, to the next level of your beneficiaries. The one thing that I'll tell you that I see quite often is that when people get divorced, they don't look at these documents. And, you know, sometimes, God forbid, you have your children. What if one of your children predeceases you? Do you want that money to go to your in-law? Usually that's not the case. So these are things that just need to be looked at mm-hmm. before you make decisions. I've had a couple of meetings where it's been uncomfortable. I've almost had to kick my client under the table to say, hey, do you realize your beneficiaries are still your ex-husband or ex-wife? We want to make sure that gets taken care of. Mm-hmm. You also have to have some plans in there. And this is a big one. What happens if you become incapacitated? What if I'm up on the roof finally getting those Christmas lights off and I take a header, you know, me and my wife, I don't have any money coming in because I'm in the hospital. So she might need to sell the house or do a refinance or something because she needs the money and can't afford the bills. She can't do any of that if we don't have a power of attorney, a durable power of attorney that would allow her to have that power to sell or to do some refinancing on the house. So that can leave your loved ones basically handcuffed and they can't do any of the things that are needed with your estate. So make sure that, you know, every time you meet with your financial advisor or every time you do a meet up with HR, let's do a look and look at those plans and make sure they're updated. I think I've told the story before where I had a couple that they were both remarried. They both had kids. They were both doctors and they had this beautiful estate plan that just had everything in it, big giant embossed logo and everything. And I took a look at it and sent it to my attorney. I don't try to pretend to be an attorney. And the only person that was accidentally disinherited from this big, beautiful plan was the one child they had together.
2: Wow.
0: So they had so many things in this document to make sure everybody was taken care of. And they accidentally wrote their one child out of the will. So make sure we have these things looked at. And another last little bit is make sure that whoever's handling your estate can handle it. Make sure you're not giving that job to somebody that's really not going to take the time, and that can lead to a lot of trouble down the road.
2: So how often would you recommend our listeners? And again, I know we talk about, you know, your clients, you sit down, you have, you know, annual reviews, you're constantly looking at retirement plans, but how often would you encourage folks to review those big things like beneficiaries? And is there anything, maybe a life milestone or a life event that would trigger an immediate, like, okay, we have to look at this right here, right now? Because again, as we talked about, the older we get, it's not a matter of if, but when life is going to happen, and it usually happens when we least expect it, right?
0: Yeah. So I would say anytime there's a new grandchild, a new marriage to one of your children, that's something that you have to do. If somebody is ill, you need to do some pre-planning there. You know, God forbid Alzheimer's looks like it might be in the mix. Mm-hmm. We have to make sure that we're taking care of those individuals. So we have the documents in place, whether it be a power of attorney or a advanced medical directive, so we can make decisions if those people can't do it on their own. And if you have a question or if you just don't even know, pull those documents out. I mean, I see so many old life insurance policies that are the same way. You want to make sure that things are fresh and up to date with your current living conditions. It's so much easier to handle it now than, God forbid, when you're gone and people are trying to pick up the pieces. It's very, very hard to do that.
2: Well, if you're tuned in today, maybe you're thinking it's been a while since you've taken a look at some of those beneficiary designations, you've updated your paperwork, and whether you're 5 years out or 5 years into retirement, Jason Berge and his team at Pennsylvania Wealth Management, they can help ensure those beneficiary designations are in fact up to date. Let's not let some outdated paperwork turn it into a giant burden to your loved ones. 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Again, folks, it's 717-971-4799. 971-4799. 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So, Jason, I know a lot of us would like to assume, like to think we can handle the next market downturn better than the last one. But Morgan Housel, author of The Psychology of Money, says that might not necessarily be true.
1: You cannot read a paper or look at a spreadsheet and change the amount of dopamine and cortisol in your brain. You can't do it. I think the best that we can do as individuals is look at our own personal financial past and realize that that is probably how we're going to roughly behave in the future. If you are the kind of person who panicked out of your stocks in 2008 or March of 2020, you are probably going to do it the next time. A lot of the evidence shows that we will not learn from these mistakes because it's easy to underestimate how quickly the emotions will come rushing back during the next surprise, during the next crisis.
2: All right. So basically what I'm taking from this, Jason, he's saying you can't logic your way into better behavior when things get a little scary. So let's talk about how often or how someone should think about their risk tolerance, especially if they're in that red zone window, right? They're 3, 4, 5 years away from retirement. How do you help them really kind of reevaluate where they are when it comes to their risk tolerance?
0: Well, the number one thing when I sit down with people before we do anything is I will ask them, how do you consider yourself from a risk, you know, risk strategy? Mm-hmm. Do you consider yourself aggressive, conservative? And almost everyone exclusively thinks they're more conservative than what their investments show. Mm-hmm. You know, I have a, you know, the little old lady sitting down say, you know, she's really conservative. She doesn't like to take any losses and she's in an 80% stock portfolio. And I'm sitting there trying to figure out how she ever got in there. And that can be a big problem. So making sure that you know where you are, because what can happen is, you know, if for the last 10 years you've been in, you were in a 50-50 stock to bond portfolio and you never moved it, right now you could, that stock amount could be 80 and your bond amount could be 20 because the stocks have outperformed. So now you're in a much different risk class than you were before. The big thing I tell people when it comes to risk though is don't allow the current markets to change your risk tolerance. Mm-hmm. Okay. So don't say that, I'm willing to take some risks, but as soon as things get risky, then you go conservative. That does not mean you were a risky investor. You were probably conservative. So we don't want to make changes based on market condition. If you're on the, you know, middle of the road side, we want to stay there through the thick and thin. If you're aggressive, hey, you're going to take losses when you're aggressive, but you're also going to get those rewards. With the majority of my clients, I try to keep them on the more conservative side, because usually when I'm sitting down and we do a financial plan, the plans work very well and we don't need to take that extra risk. And you've heard me say it on the show many, many times, but if we doubled your money, it's very unlikely that you're going to double your spending or double the crazy amounts of, you know, times you go out to dinner and stuff like that. But on the flip side, if you lost half of your money, there's a very good instance that you're going to really pull back on your spending because you're going to be really worried about that. And it's going to be something that you're not very comfortable with. Mm-hmm. So, you know, that's kind of how I put it out there. Why do you want to take that unnecessary risk if we don't need to? It's probably something you shouldn't be doing.
2: So obviously someone listening today, right, they've been sticking with some old investment habits, even if they've made, you know, a couple of mistakes along the way. Jason, do you find that folks can make that mental shift, right, flip that switch and change course financially? Or do you find that maybe some folks are just so set in their ways that it's just really, really difficult to look at things differently?
0: You know, it's really tough, and I see it all the time. And one example I give is people, unfortunately, have really short memories. And so, you know, back when that 2007, 2008 happened and people lost their shirts and, you know, people either rode the markets down 30% and then at the very bottom jumped out, you know, I see the same thing. So I tell people, hey, if things get a little bit wishy-washy, you know, we can have the conversation on if we want to make changes. But again, we don't want to change your risk tolerance. You know, too many times people do the opposite. You know, they wait for that account to hit as low as they can tolerate. Right. And then that's when they jump out. And that's the exact wrong time. You don't want to get out when things are, you know, low, mm-hmm. you know, at the lowest. That's when you want to be getting back in. So, you know, it sounds easy to say, but, you know, it's your money and it's hard to see it going down. And I can remember 2007 and 8 people coming in and saying, oh my gosh, and I've just been watching these accounts just drop every single day. Is it ever going to stop? You know, what goes down must come up, what goes up must come down. So, you know, just we want to make sure that we're taking as little risk for the rewards that we can get.
2: So I can picture there's someone listening to this show right now, right here, and they're realizing, you know what, maybe my current strategy doesn't exactly align with or doesn't really match with how they'd actually react under some pressure situations. What do you encourage? What are the first steps to kind of get them back on the right track?
0: Well, so anytime we're doing the financial plans, I also have someone do a risk tolerance map. And so it'll show here's what you're telling me your risk is. And then we run that financial plan or we run that portfolio x-ray. And this is what you really are looking like from a risk standpoint. Mm-hmm. You'll be really surprised that how many people are backwards. You know, they think they're conservative, but they're really risky, or they think they're risky and they're really conservative. And so that's what we want to take a look at. The most important thing is make sure you're comfortable with the risk that we're setting up for you based on your answers.
2: Mm-hmm. No question about it. Well, folks, the last thing you want to do is wait for the next market downturn to discover where some of your weaknesses might be. You want to be proactive. Sit down with Jason Berge and his team at Pennsylvania Wealth Management. 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Customized, complimentary, with absolutely no obligation whatsoever. So don't delay. That number again is 717-971-4799. 717-971-4799. So, Jason, a lot of our listeners probably heard the news a few years back. Bruce Willis diagnosed with dementia just a couple of years ago. His wife, Emma, has been caring for him. And recently, the family came to her and expressed some concerns about her well-being, saying it's become too much to care for Bruce. So now he's staying at a memory care facility, and she's received a lot of criticism about that. Some folks are just looking at the cost of long-term care and says there's no way they can actually afford it. But, Jason, putting that on your family also has a high cost. So let's talk about how you can be proactive and really, you know, start planning now for those unexpecteds later on in life if someone listening should encounter a similar situation.
0: Well, anybody that's listened to the show for a while knows I lost my dad Christmas 2024. But for the year and a half prior to that, you know, he was suffering from mouth cancer and all the things that went along with that.
2: Yeah.
0: And for the 3 years that he was diagnosed, my mom took care of him every day. And God bless her. She's such a great lady. And for her to take care of him like that was wonderful. And she was happy to do that. You know, they were married for 54 years. But, you know, sometimes it gets to be too much. You know, God forbid if my dad would fall, my mom is a small lady. She's not able to get him around or get him back up off the ground. And so that becomes a really big problem down the road. And unless your house has been set up for, you know, ramps and things like that and handles on the door frames, but it can be a big issue. So, you know, what I like to look at is the different types of plans out there. Now, the first thing that people think about when someone's suffering from dementia or, you know, getting old is long-term care insurance. And long-term care insurance is great. With a side note, it's great if you use it. It's not great if you're buying it early and you think the price is never going to go up. Because unfortunately, most long-term care plans do not have any guarantees that the prices won't be more down the road. You might be 10 years into a long-term care policy and get a letter that says, hey, if you want to keep your plan the same, we're going to charge you, you know, 20% more, or you can keep paying the same amount and we're going to drop your benefits by 20%. I don't think that's good business, and I don't like the way that operates. So what we look at with people that are, we would love to be doing this a little bit earlier to make sure that you're set up for future successes. Hey, what if we bought a life insurance policy? You know, we talked earlier about those minimum distributions that we have to take. Well, what if we start taking that early and we put that into a hybrid life insurance policy? Now, what a hybrid life insurance policy does, let's say it's a $500,000 death benefit. So I get $500,000 that goes to my spouse or to my children or to my charity, whoever I wanted to get. It's federal estate and income tax free. But if I have to, you know, use this, or if I go into a nursing home and I need to receive care, I can either pick a 2% or a 4% version. So 2% would be $10,000, because 2% of $500,000 is $10,000. I could use $10,000 a month to offset my long-term care costs. And if I, let's say, used 1 month and then passed away, well, then $490,000 death benefit would go to my heirs, federal estate and income tax free. The nice thing about those type of hybrid life insurance plans, though, is no matter how long you've had that plan, as long as you pay the premiums, you're guaranteed the premiums will never go up and you will never lose your coverage. And so that's the kind of planning I like, because what could be worse than, you know, you paid into a long-term care plan for 25 years and now it comes time to use it and it's not worth what you thought it was, or you stopped paying and forgot about it and now you don't have coverage. It's one of those things that it takes a lot of that burden off. It doesn't mean that you have to go into a nursing home. It just means someone could be coming to the house to help. You know, and we had people that came in and helped because my mom just couldn't do it all. But me and my brothers really tried to rise to the call. But you just want to make sure that people are well taken care of. I mean, think about it. My mom and dad took care of me my whole dang life. Mm-hmm. How could I ever not take care of them? Yeah. You know, that's the way I look at it. Some people don't have that same mindset, but that's how I feel. You know, I will take care of my mom till the day she dies. She's been so great to all of us, but it's also nice to have some help, because here's the sad news, and it's kind of the reality. Guys just aren't as good as taking care of women as they are at taking care of us. Yeah. We're not really good at like loading dishwashers. I can fight off an evil dragon or something with my sword and my night gear, but I'm not really good at the other stuff like doing the dishes and laundry.
2: No doubt about it.
0: Have you seen that meme going around? It goes, honey, when I told you that I would protect you for the rest of your life, I meant like from dragons and stuff.
2: I didn't see that.
0: It's just like, it's kind of funny.
2: A lot of our listeners can certainly relate to that. There's no doubt about it. And let me give you one piece of reality news here, Jason. Nearly 70% of folks over the age of 65 will need some form of long-term care. And let's be honest, many families out there, many folks out there tuned into the show today, they're just not prepared. So don't wait until a crisis. Get on Jason Berge's calendar. 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Again, that number, folks, is 717-971-4799. Of course, you've spent decades saving for retirement, but it only takes one health event to really put your entire financial plan in jeopardy. So don't delay. Let's get on Jason's calendar today with Pennsylvania Wealth Management. Again, 717-971-4799. 717-971-4799. Well, Jason, it's been another great show. We have covered so many great topics on the program today. And before we are out of time, my friend, the floor is all yours for the final word.
0: Hey, guys, thanks for tuning in. And hopefully this will be like a call of action for you guys to give us a call. Maybe you've been listening for a while, not sure if you want to take that leap. But like I say, every week it's going to be time well spent. We'll get a good financial plan for you. Really appreciate you tuning in. God bless all of you. God bless the troops. God bless our country, President Trump, and anybody else that needs it. And you guys have a great week. Thanks.
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12: Structured notes involve risks not associated with an investment in ordinary debt securities. 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You should be willing to hold your securities to maturity. The securities are subject to the credit risk of the issuing bank, and any actual or anticipated changes to its credit rating or credit spreads may adversely affect the market value of the securities.
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13: Getting in place for more talks. I'm Roger Stern, Fox News. Talks between the U.S. and Iran set for tomorrow in Switzerland. Topics are to include the future of Iran's nuclear program. Here's Fox's Bill Malugan at the White House.
14: President Trump's envoy, Steve Witkoff, and Jared Kushner are both on the ground in Switzerland. Vice President J.D. Vance said on Fox and Friends he does plan to join them in the coming days and that the memorandum of understanding is already having an impact.
15: One of the things the president has set us out to do as a high priority
5: is to open the straits. That's now happened.
14: Now, President Trump is spending the weekend and Father's Day up at Camp David. That's where he's been active on Truth Social. And he's also been defending against criticism of that MOU he signed with Iran, saying comparisons to the deal that the Obama administration signed with Iran are just flat out wrong.
13: Fighting between Israel and Hezbollah in Lebanon delayed the talks by 2 days. Iran has now made an unconfirmed claim that it reclosed the Strait of Hormuz. If true, that could be another stumbling block. Early voting in New York City's primary is underway, with the mayor pushing Democratic voters to the left. Here's Fox's Brian Yenis in Brooklyn.
15: Democratic Socialist Mayor Zora Mamdani says the Democratic Party must change or it will lose the presidential election in 2028. And he says that change begins by electing more socialist Democrats in Tuesday's primary here in New York. He's heavily campaigning this weekend for two Democratic Socialists and one former Democratic Socialist in three New York congressional House races. They are trying to unseat two mainstream Democrats by promising to abolish ICE, condemning the genocide in Israel, and vowing to tax the rich.
13: Mayor Mamdani himself voted today in early voting. 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
7: News.
13: A manhunt is underway for the person behind a shooting spree in Missouri that left one dead. Shooter's considered armed and dangerous. Here's Fox's Madison Scarpino.
17: 22-year-old Oscar Sanchez Munoz, he's 5'8". The FBI says he's wanted for shooting at a car on June 11th in Kansas. And they say he may be the one responsible for five more shootings on Tuesday, all just miles from Arrowhead Stadium in the Show Me State, where there are several World Cup matches. One person died in these shootings. One has serious injuries. All others are expected to be fine. And that includes an Uber driver who was shot while taking fans to the World Cup match between Argentina and Algeria. Here's one of those fans who was inside of the car.
18: A car passes by super fast, and we hear these two boom, boom noises.
17: He says he called 911 and then used baby wipes to hold on the driver's gunshot wounds.
13: Afterwards, the shooter was barricaded for hours in a house in Independence, Missouri, that was eventually set on fire, but managed to escape. Americans celebrating as Team USA beats Australia to advance to the knockout round in the World Cup. Is Fox's Jonathan Hunt in Seattle.
19: The Seattle Stadium here was rocking. So fun to see. So about 68,000 fans packed in there. A couple of thousand of them were Australians. The rest, all Americans, cheering for their team. But it's just great seeing so many people embrace soccer. And I think what you are seeing now is, with this U.S. momentum, they have played so well that the entire country is suddenly realizing this is a big deal. And wow, we could win this. And what a 250th birthday present that would be for America if they could go all the way.
13: Germany and the Ivory Coast now underway. I'm Roger Stern, and this is Fox News.
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22: Well, happy June 20th, I guess the day before Father's Day.
23: Yes.
22: You planning anything?
23: Actually, my dad is not going to be around, so I'm going to have something for him on Monday.
22: Okay, that sounds good. Yeah. I mean, if you need a surrogate person to take out for dinner, I'm the guy.
23: No, maybe. It's not bad.
22: No, but I've said this before. Father's Day is kind of like an afterthought to my.

0: Wow.
1: Look, it was exciting. I'm happy for the Knicks. I think it was 53 years. What's sad is I remember that. The series was exciting. Coming back from 29 points down was breathtaking. On the other end, San Antonio is going to have to undergo a lot of counseling.
0: Yeah, I think the big thing is to be Wembanyama, because we were seeing him just go through the playoffs, and even that Oklahoma City series, where, like, this guy's going to be unstoppable for years and years to come.
1: What is he, like, 7'5"?
0: Yeah, 7'5".
1: Is it true that his mom smoked crack, or is that natural?
0: I'm assuming it's just natural. But he's just a freak, and he's been basically trained to become a professional basketball player.
1: All his life.
0: Yeah, his whole life, because in Europe they have the academy, so you go right in there.
1: Right.
0: The question is, like, is he going to develop the offensive game, and can he get his conditioning up? Because when his conditioning suffers, his defense suffers, isn't the same impact, and offensively, he settles for these kind of, like, off-balance shots, which is not his game. His game is when he's rim running and he's dominating.
1: What does rim running mean?
0: So he sets a pick and he runs to the rim, because he's so big, you have to either collapse and open up shooters, or he gets a layup.
1: 7'5", that's a big man. I remember when 6 feet was big. But anyway, I'm going to get into the Ask Brian segment for the first part of the first segment, and then hopefully a little part of the second segment. So there's a couple ominous signs that aren't on the horizon that are actually happening. So you have the European Central Bank raising interest rates. Fed kept it where it was, which is interesting, because they just had a new chair who I thought was going in to reduce the interest rates. Producer prices up 6.5% from a year ago. Bank of Japan, now this doesn't sound like a lot, but they raised the key rate to 1%. There were times when they were actually negative.
0: Yeah, Japan has been in a deflationary cycle for like 30 years.
1: Right.
0: In which their consumer spending is going down, but the prices are also going down with it. You know, it's one of those weird things where we look at Japan on economic balance sheet and we say, oh, they've been unsuccessful or stagnant for 30 years. But we ask people how they feel. A lot of them are very happy because, you know, they might not be getting big income increases, but the prices aren't going up. That's changing now. And this is a huge supply shock of energy that we haven't seen for a while.
1: Right. Look, the last part is, and I don't know if this matters, the World Bank has a lot of entities have really downgraded what they think growth will be coming up this year. So as you're looking at it, I mean, these are real numbers, and they matter. And also a lot has really a after effect or direct impact from the war.
0: Yeah. So a supply side shock.
1: Just explain that to the listeners.
0: In basic economics, the price of a point of anything and the amount that is produced is where demand and supply meet. That's essentially what happens. When you have a supply side shock and you move a lot of supply just offline, you have potential shortages, but you also have huge increases in prices, because now you're competing not where the price is supposed to meet on a market level, but now you're in like an artificially deficient market where the prices get bid up. Think about with tickets. If I essentially said, I'm going to take away half the tickets. So if there's 50,000 people that want to go to the stadium, now there's only 25,000, but there's tickets, but there's still the same 50,000. The price point they could sell it at is much higher. And so with energy, which is such an important commodity in every part of the economy, it doesn't just hit at the gas pump. It hits every single sector, rent, food, all that, because all that is such a good add-on. So that's the main problem. And the U.S., to a certain degree, is protected from the shortages of shock. We're not going to run out. We produce more than we need. But the actual price, because it's set in a global market, we are affected by.
1: All right, so on that upbeat note, FISA, which was apparently not extended. What is FISA? And I thought this would be something that Mr. Trump would push through.
0: Yeah, so FISA is the Foreign Intelligence Surveillance Court, and that's Foreign Intelligence Surveillance Act,
1: mm-hmm.
0: and it's basically a way to essentially spy on people that we considered after 9/11 terrorist threats. You couldn't go to a normal court and put out, like, hey, we're going to spy on this guy, because they would obviously know, and that could essentially alert them. The problem is, if you have essentially a secret court that approves these warrants, are they following the law? What we found is there was huge abuses over here. So people were getting put on that list,

0: with essentially things that would never hold up in a normal court. In the
1: but this is also we can surveil foreign people. We
0: but also Americans connected to foreign.
1: Right.
0: Yeah. So it's been pushed through since 9/11. Everyone always approves it. You typically see civil libertarians and some, I would say, the old school left that would push against it, but no one would really push against it up until recently. And the reason is that there's been belief that politicians on both sides have used it to essentially target opponents, spying on your political opponents.
1: Yeah, I think the right and the left are together on the far right, far left. You know, it's being more evasive, and the information is being used for nefarious findings. But apparently, the replacement, I guess it would be for, I can't think of any, Galbert, was going to be this guy, Clayton, from New York. And so it appeared that that was going to smooth the way. He was a former U.S. attorney for Southern New York. But then his confirmation was actually pulled by Trump.
0: Right, because he wants this to get renewed. And I think that the problem is this.
1: He didn't push for it before, though. I mean.
0: Yes, well, because remember, he wanted reforms. Because when he came in again, I should say, he believed the FISA court was used against him in his campaign and essentially just spy on him, and it was abused. And this is why we can't have this court. The problem is that once everyone comes into power, their position changes. It's similar. This is different to the free speech thing. The only free speech that you defend is stuff you disagree with, because obviously everyone wants free speech for the stuff they agree with. The stuff you disagree with, you have to defend. And it's sort of if you want to do civil liberties, you have to defend civil liberties for people you don't like or essentially bad people. Otherwise, you defend it for yourself, but that just goes without saying. And then when you're out of power, your opponent could essentially use the same things against you.
1: So the chances of this being extended are what?
0: I would say that they are going to get extended very high, because they never follow through. They raise complaints, they bring it up, but then when the budget comes through and all these deals are made, and there'll be some reforms. There was once reform called the RISAA reforms that are essentially supposed to put supervisors above in roles that essentially you have to approve a warrant through a supervisor. They're trying to do other reforms with the courts. I think have an independent arbiter. The problem is that the court's secret, and that's fundamental to the program, because if you're obviously looking at terrorist cases, you can't publicize the names and say, hey, we're going to spy on such and such. Or this. And then with America, the question is, you know, how do you keep that court private and then have reforms and accountability?
1: It doesn't work. It's private. I don't care who they put there. You know, an arbiter, you know, a statue of Thomas Jefferson, a white unicorn, it doesn't matter. They're secret, and there's a reason why they're secret, is they don't want people to know what the information is. Before we go to break, measles is drawing national attention in Lancaster. There have been 32 cases since the end of April, 40 in total. Why are measles so prominent in Lancaster?
0: Lancaster's obviously got a huge Amish population. There's been a push since COVID, and what I would say was the overreaction and kind of misinformed policies during that period that essentially pushed people away from vaccines. So what's happening now is they're looking and saying, are there side effects? Are we essentially missing them? What do other countries do? And then, are these pharmaceutical companies, is there too much buddy-buddy with the regulators? Are the regulators promoters? Essentially saying, are the people that are supposed to regulate and look at the vaccines and set the protocols, are they also promoters? Or is this just kind of
1: the government, conspiracy? The government is now deformed, where the people that regulate oftentimes do promote. This is not anything new, but the deal is, if you don't get the injection, it really doesn't matter. That conspiracy doesn't matter.
0: Well, no, but here's the thing: is that if you have too many people without a vaccine, obviously there's a chance of you miss that kind of immunity,
1: the herd target. Immunity,
0: yeah, the herd immunity target. And so that's the worry. And this is the is that when the medical community makes mistakes. I think actually going back to the fentanyl and opioid thing, which I think really kind of devastated. People then don't trust them in general.
1: Let's take a break. We got to get to our sponsors. We're going to pick up after the break. We're going to move from measles to screw worms. I'm Eric Epstein. I'm with Millennial Brian. We're from Rock the Capital. The show is Thunderdome. We're being produced by Art Selby.
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7: This is Thunderdome with Rock the Capital. Here's your host, Eric Epstein.
1: You know, it seems like there's a lot more commercials regarding digestion and bowel movements. My observation is this. When I was younger, every morning I had black coffee and a non-filtered Camel cigarette. I was never constipated. So, I mean, we're going to have to...
0: That'll send stuff right through. Yeah, I think what we're seeing is that we're clearly preparing for the July 4th barbecue.
1: Absolutely.
0: The game.
1: Yeah. All right, so going back, yeah, we were talking about measles and the reluctance of people to get inoculated. Obviously, COVID had an impact, but you think the precursor event was?
0: Opioids, because it was such a horrible and clear conflict of interest situation. So you essentially had both pharmaceutical companies essentially paying doctors to give recommendations for very, like, Oxycontin, very hardcore opioids, and then people were getting addicted to them and then getting on heroin and fentanyl and dying, and people were getting huge kickbacks. This is a clear conflict of interest where essentially, you know, people making the recommendations are now financially incentivized to give the most extreme, like if you get a gunshot wound, that's when you would have an opioid to deal with it. It would not be like knee pain or back stiffness, because that's how you can get that. That's how you get people addicted. And then once you get that rush and that feeling, it's real hard to get off.
1: You have a problem in America where the regulators have become the promoters. Department of Agriculture is a good example. The nuclear industry is an example. It's very hard to regulate when you're promoting. It's more challenging when the same people basically occupy
0: yes.
1: One day a promoter, the next day a regulator.
0: And they use their experience either as a regulator or an industry person to essentially get jobs in either side. So if you're an industry person to say, well, I have experience, I should be a regulator. If you're a regulator saying, well, I should be in the industry, I have experience, which is this self-fulfilling prophecy. And the problem is, I think that it's most ridiculous with gambling, because we know gambling is essentially, you know, you're essentially always trying to promote bad behavior. You're trying to promote, it's not even like cigarettes. It's like you're actively trying to promote.
1: Yeah, cigarettes was cool when there'd be a nice-looking woman in a race car smoking a Virginia Slim, and it would say, "You've come a long way, baby." Man, I would snort those cigarettes. But, you know, the image is always positive. And and I would allege that in all the sin, drugs, gaming, tobacco, alcohol, the marketing is...
0: It's fun, yeah.
1: It's trying to advance that behavior. So let me skip, because we're a little behind, and get to an interesting topic, and that's the screw worms, which I never heard of. Nor, this will be the first time on our show that we're saying a word like screw worm, which is a double phallic symbol. But however, screw worm is this like flesh eating.
0: Yeah, it's crazy. Yeah, so,
1: yeah, but let me just, this is America at its greatest. So we're going to try and defeat the screw worm by introducing, I don't know, what is it, like 8 million
0: sterile male flies.
1: Sterile male flies to breed with the
0: essentially the female egg layers that, and then essentially be unsuccessful in laying eggs and mutating. And this problem is, it's essentially a virus, a very contagious virus, if you think of it like that. And so once you get to a certain area, unless you quarantine it right away, it can get out and it can destroy huge amounts of livestock. And so this came from Latin America.
1: How does it, what does it do? Does it just sit on the cattle and eat their flesh?
0: Yeah. So upon hatching, the maggots use sharp mouth hooks to burrow into and eat the living flesh, which can cause fatal tissue damage within a week. And then they multiply, though. That's the key thing, is that it's not just one. It's they multiply. Yeah, so there's a drop. I have here 4 million, but they're going to keep dropping. 4 million male sterile male flies, which sounds ridiculous that we've been able to access that.
1: Like, they said it could get up to 600 million flies.
0: If we need them.
1: But, I mean, this is getting to be like, what if one of these flies escapes and bites a human and they get superhuman powers? I mean, this thing could go south really quickly. So my question to you is that, has there been a screw worm in America, or has it been contained to south of the border?
0: No, so they are in America. So I believe 7 counties in America have it. So it's the southern part of the United States. So it's counties in Texas: Zavala, Sutton, Edwards, Tom Green, Gillespie, and LaSalle, and then New Mexico, Lee County, all have.
1: All right. So the reality is, so we've successfully combated illegal immigration, except when it comes to screw worms.
0: That's right. So we were letting in essentially bad meat from Latin America,
1: if a human eats it, do they die, or is it? I mean. You probably know when your hamburger comes out and there's flies buzzing around, but I mean, it just seems to me we don't have an answer, and I know.
0: Well, it's mainly in meat that goes directly to animals. So that's not. There's I think there's more standards to get it to humans. So you would be unlikely for a human to get that far, but it destroys the livestock. So it's going to increase the cost of our food, and that's the big thing. It's like if you take 20% of the livestock off the that food's going to go up. It's going to be the same problem. It's the same supply shock problem you have. You know,
1: right?
0: Lower quantity, higher prices.
1: All right. Let me just give you a couple of numbers. So the Affordability Act, Obamacare, saves insurance for about 31 million. Affordable Care Act. Sorry about that. In 2021, the Supreme Court, despite a Republican challenge, reinstated it. However, you now have the Affordable Care Act, which had an extension, which wasn't, if I understand, wasn't initially intended after COVID, during
0: yes.
1: COVID. So you now have the number of people that are insured dramatically dropping. Some of the premiums have gone up 102%. Now, my sense was the Senate Democrats wanted to extend it, but that's been defeated.
0: Yeah.
1: So that if I'm reading this number right, and it seems like a big number to me, the amount of money you need to subsidize this program, and I'm assuming this is nationally, is a trillion.
0: A trillion. It was a trillion over 10 years, in fairness.
1: So.
0: But that's, yeah, so.
1: But
0: so,
1: are the costs transferred onto poor health and emergency room visits, or is this not a big deal?
0: Well, it's definitely a big deal. I mean, you don't want people are going to go uninsured and stuff like that. And there will be costs where people just have to use the emergency room as a last resort. I think the question is, the fundamental problem with any healthcare reform, whether it's Obamacare or anything, is that you're not dealing with the cost of the care. And so everything becomes either a subsidy or a loophole or a tax, all to deal with the fact that the cost of the care is going up and we have an aging population.
1: Right.
0: And so if you look at what they did, they didn't technically end the program, but they basically took away a lot of the subsidy.
1: But I was under the impression, though, if you're older and on the insurance, you're less likely to come off the program because there was something you could age into.
0: Policies, and but also you have with older people, you have essentially different Medicare options, or in different states even more extensive Medicare options. But the thing is that the people that were getting essentially buying the insurance premiums is that they were getting a subsidized market rate from the government. So the insurance would, let's say, charge $250, and the government would say, based on your income, we're going to give you a subsidy of $150. So now it's $100 a month. If that subsidy goes away, it becomes $250 a month. So that's why you're seeing all these huge increases. They would also put regulations on things like deductibles. Essentially say, if you're an insurance company that wants to operate in the United States, you have to cover these things. You have to have a max deductible at a certain rate. And those rules are being lifted. So that's the two ways they control the cost. The problem is the cost of the care didn't change. So it's not, you're either going to have essentially private markups, which is what you're going to have now, or you're going to have expanded government subsidies. The key is that you'd have to get lower costs. You have to do what other countries do, which is either at a market rate, you use essentially competition and negotiations to lower prices, or at a government rate, where you use the government as a purchaser to lower prices and get better deals.
1: All right. Well, in English, what did you just say?
0: Well, I would say that basically our healthcare system is the worst of both worlds, that we do not negotiate from the government to get lower prices for treatments. That's why, for example, Ozempic is cheap everywhere else but super expensive in the United States. They know they can kind of rake our
1: Yeah, I thought market. Trump was going to address the issue of...
0: He did. He did to some degree. He did. He put those in place, but it's not across the board.
1: Right.
0: But then on the market side, we have essentially government protections that allow them to operate like a cartel, so you don't get the competition. If you look at it, a good example is in the plastic surgery cosmetic field, where you have those big surgeries. They're all getting way less expensive and way better. Why? Because you don't have the cartel that can essentially have market economics.
1: Really, the most pernicious cartel are the American pharmaceuticals.
0: Yeah, I would say pharmaceuticals and insurance companies, because they know...
1: You have to have that collusion for it to be effective. So that being the case, I mean, somebody like me who's a school board member is likely to see a higher increase of students that are ill. I mean, it's going to be a cost shift, but also...
0: And they're going to do what you said. So if, let's say, for example, the people are in between healthcare coverages or they lose their healthcare, they're going to use, like, oh, my kid goes to school, I'll use the kind of nurse there, or... we'll go to the hospital, or patient first. Well, like, you're going to see other parts of the healthcare industry push, and you're going to see areas that rely on essentially government infusion, like rural hospitals, to meet their bills.
1: I also think you'll see a lot of people, and I've seen this in the past, moving out of the country to get healthcare. Not common. It's unusual, but it does happen. So I'm Eric Epstein. We're in with Millennial Brian. We're from Rock the Capitol. The show is Thunderdome. We're being produced by Art Selby, and we'll be back after the news.
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7: This is Thunderdome with Rock the Capital. Here's your host, Eric Epstein.
1: Hey, also wanted to wish get well to Jimmy, who is Larry's dog, and to Nancy, who had a toothache. No. When they drill your
0: cavity,
1: root canal.
0: Okay.
1: Yeah, God, she explained it to me. It was like, you know what, I'd rather lose my tooth. She's got another one coming up, and then also we're wishing Jeannie a happy recovery. So I wanted to stay away with it, but you just heard Vice President Vance say America wins either way. I got to tell you, I thought the invasion of Iran was not only ill-advised, it's hard for me to see anything positive coming from this. What I've learned, this is non-political, for a while, is when people don't want to tell you what's in the agreement, it's usually not a good sign.
0: Yeah.
1: So they're not going to be dealing with ballistic missiles, which, you know, leaves Israel in the cold, and they're not going to deal with a network of proxies, yet Iran wants America to curb Lebanon.
0: Yeah.
1: And, you know, this is what staggered me, is that there had been a lot of criticism, and I understand, of Obama, who turned over $1.7 billion in cash, which is actually the Iranians' cash, in their agreement. He's looking now to unfreeze up to $24
0: billion. Yeah. And then potentially, essentially allowing an investment fund of up to $300 billion. So
1: you have that on top of the fact that Iran has basically sold their oil on the black market. This agreement would allow the Americans, like they did with the Russians, to unfreeze the boycott and allow them to transact business. So this is an economic boon for Iran. I can't see a lot that was favorable for America or Israel. And it seems that Mr. Trump is perturbed with Mr. Netanyahu. But as I'm, you talked about this earlier, and I just wanted to point this out. The price of fertilizer has gone up 70%, according to the American Farm Bureau. The cost to buy a home is now at 6.52% for a 30-year home. And so what that means for a $400,000 home is you're paying $110 more a month. I didn't realize that U.S. motorists use between 360 and 380 million gallons of gasoline. Every day. So that the war surcharge is about 360 million a day. So what I did find interesting is Saudi Arabia, and we talked about this before, had another pipeline option, and they reported a 26% increase in their oil. But all that being said, even if it's an MOU, it's not a treaty. It looks like Iran would be allowed to keep their nuclear option. It's hard to square this with what Mr. Trump's reason for going to war was, which was regime change. Now he actually said, there's a couple of nice guys over there.
0: Right. So his argument is we did kill their leaders. We have better people. And then we're going to get a nuclear deal. And that they'll be incentivized to behave well because look at these economic benefits. The problem is, obviously, one, you just started a war, so I don't know if they're essentially super happy to make deals with you or keep their deals. I think they're going to look at this and say, this is why we have to have a nuclear weapon and potentially be at least sprint capacity to a nuclear weapon if this ever happens again. And then on the economics, the main problem is they control, or not control, but they can influence the Strait of Hormuz. And because they're a dictatorship, it doesn't matter if their economy is doing terrible. And their economy right now, they have 50% inflation.
1: Oh, no, their economy
0: is destroyed. But remember, it doesn't matter as long as they can stay in power. Whereas the reverse is true of the United States. A dollar increase, if I proposed a dollar tax on gas, I was going to spend that tax money building a pit, everyone would vote against it. But essentially, that's the cost. And do you want that to go on forever? So I think the thing that's going to help the United States, or what he's going to argue, is the Strait of Hormuz is going to open, inflation is going to come down, those numbers that were essentially going to slow the economy, that's going to go away, and we're going to get back to better growth and falling.
1: I don't think any of that's going to happen, but in the event it did happen, what we lost here was prestige. We lost here was influence. What we lost here was the ability to govern with a big stick.
0: That's right.
1: Militarily, there was a lot of successes. Economically, the ripple effect across the world can't automatically be rearranged. And I think normally what happens in a situation like this, you find alternative ways to transport the commodity,
0: right?
1: That you're boycotting. But this comes back to something we've talked about, and you're ahead of the game, is the superpowers need to understand that asymmetric warfare is now the norm.
0: Yeah.
1: So that you may have a warship, but it doesn't take a lot to take that
0: down. If you,
1: which is what happened in Russia.
0: Yeah, and if you look at the geography of it, the main advantage they have is they're close to the Strait of Hormuz, and all they have to do is threaten civilian transport there to where you can't go through. Remember, it's much harder to defend civilian transport than to attack it. Think of it in just like a normal public mall. You know, if I said I'm going to go out day after day and we're going to just attack random people going to the mall, and you have to go out and you have to defend it, that's way harder. It's way harder because you have to almost essentially stop me from even getting close. That's the situation there. And now with drones being so cheaply able to produce,
1: you don't need
0: a Navy, Air Force, air defense. You just need to be able to essentially threaten drones.
1: The issue is Russia failed at it. We failed at it. Actually, most people fail at it. Germany in World War II failed at it. You can have overwhelming force, and you can inflict a lot of pain and suffering on your adversary. That's why diplomatic political solutions are more advantageous. But this also is a challenge for the American first, because he said no more wars.
0: Right.
1: So this is a war. That being said, this is also maybe to shed a positive light on Trump's strategy, if there is a strategy. It demonstrates again that we're interdependent and there can't just be a fortress America where we close our doors.
0: Yeah, yes, but I think the real thing is what J.D. Vance is selling is they will be incentivized to change their behavior. But if they're not, what's your stick? If your stick is only economic and they've shown they can withstand that, or are you going to constantly restore kinetic options? I think the problem is that we're coming at this negotiation from a bad spot.
1: And we made the same mistake that all powers make. We don't understand our adversary. For God's sake, they've been saying for 47 years, death to America. We're the great Satan. They're not Trump. They can't do a U-turn and survive. I mean, they have to stay ideologically pure. And, you know, and kind of what you were saying before, they don't care about their people.
0: Right.
1: You know, their people could be starving. They could care less. Our people charge them a dollar more for a Big Mac, and they're rioting in the streets.
0: Right. And that's it's an economic thing. It's not a military thing. We could destroy even more parts of their military. We could have destroyed tons of their infrastructure. The other thing is, we clearly have an alliance with the Gulf states, and they're vulnerable. We talk about the East-West pipeline with Saudi Arabia.
1: Yeah, yeah.
0: You know where that goes? It goes out the other strait, which right there is the Houthis in Yemen. And so once again, they don't have to have this super sophisticated navy or military. They just have to be able to create drones and essentially move around so you can't get them.
1: So you look at Iran and you look at Hamas, who basically have created cities underground. And I tried to figure out what our technological adaptation has been. I mean, we get bigger, we build more, we have a presence. We don't, and I understand, we don't want to use civilians. We don't want to use soldiers, footmen. Right. So how do we, and I mean, look, this was not a good deal. I think, I really do believe that Netanyahu pushed him, Trump into it. Can't get out of it. He was also seduced by his success in Venezuela. But now you're in war with Iran, which is the great Satan, for God's sake. And other people are going to profit.
0: Listen, this is going to put us in a much worse situation. I think military, we just have to switch to everything now is cheap munitions, like drone warfare and the drone defense. So everything should be, how do we create effective, adaptable drone defense, and how do we create effective, efficient drone production and use? And that's everything else is secondary.
1: Let me put this on the table. Whether it was the capture of Osama bin Laden, or the capture of Madeira, the American has elite technological skills. And so the question that I would put forward, and I'm sure nobody really wants to ask, is, Israel has always been efficient at peremptory assassinations.
0: Yeah.
1: So, you know, this would be the bad old days for America, but things change when the head of state knows that, you know, he could have a Pepsi and be dead the next day, whatever it is. I don't know that our country, I think we've done that stealth, not in the open.
0: Well, we did it in this war, very much in the open. We killed leader after leader after
1: Trump
0: leader.
1: Trump did it in his first term when he knocked out Soleiman. So, yes, I agree. We have to have more, adaptable, technologically cheap war components. But you start looking around, and we have the biggest navy, and we still want to upgrade it. I think England is down to 50 ships.
0: Right.
1: Yeah, China doesn't have a presence, and Russia couldn't get out of the Caspian Sea?
0: Yeah, but that's my point, is that anything that's like a standard target, we saw with our bases got hit consistently by Iran. And the question is, you know, it's much harder. If you have Patriot missiles that are great air defense, but they're designed for other missiles, if you're using on a drone and they send in 10 and you take down 8, you know, they get two through, but they can produce over and over again.
1: Yeah, and it's expensive. I get that. You know, I had innovative military strategy that nobody wants to adopt. You know, remember when the North Koreans sent trash over to South Korea in the balloons?
0: Yeah.
1: You put crystal meth on the ground in Iran, and you got a chance that things may shake out differently.
0: Yeah, you got to hide them in carpets or something, otherwise they're going to take it.
1: All right, Eric Epstein in with Monty O'Brien. We're Rock the Capitol. The show is Thunderdome. We're being produced by Art Selby. Again, congratulations into your recent induction into the Broadcaster Hall of Fame, Art.
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7: This is Thunderdome with Rock the Capital. Here's your host, Eric Epstein.
1: So I heard this trivia question, Art. I'm sure this will stump you too. What is the only band that played in Antarctica?
13: Don't know.
0: I have no idea.
1: Metallica played on all seven continents.
0: That's, really?
1: Yeah, yeah. I mean,
0: who are they playing for in Antarctica?
1: They apparently did the concert in the Argentine station. Apparently, there's a lot of stations.
0: Okay.
1: Yeah.
0: That's
1: so
0: interesting.
1: Yeah. Well, I mean, it's interesting and weird. I mean, try getting a ticket for that. It just seems to me, and I'm not trying to be disrespectful, listening to our show and then also on TV, there's these new advanced, there's diseases. I never heard of geographical atrophy before that. And some of the other stuff. So I don't know if it always existed and we didn't know it. I think
0: as we get better technology and diagnosis, and as people also get older, which is the body's dealing with different problems, because we essentially fix other problems. You know, if someone died of polio when they're like 25, they're not going to have heart failure at 75, right? So
1: yeah, it kind of takes that off the table, right? Yeah, I got you. But again, you know, I'm always concerned that some of this, again, not to take seriously people's ailments, but some of the things that are used as defense attorneys as defense. I mean, now you can use as defense some video game malady. That he was playing video games so long that he didn't realize when he was slashing her to death, there'd be consequences.
0: Well, I forget who I was having this conversation with, but someone's like, you know, people talk about mentally ill, but, you know, I never see a mentally ill person attack a 6'5 tattooed guy that's jacked.
1: Absolutely right.
0: It's always like, you know, a grandma or something like that, you know.
1: That's it. And when you hear voices, why don't anybody hear a voice that tells you something good to do? Walk the old lady across the street. You know, give some money. It's always like, you know, hack the nipples off baby harp seals, right, or, you know, stuff like that. It's just,
0: and plus people also forget, you know, the first benefit of prison is to keep repeat violent offenders off the streets. It's not, I mean, that's the main benefit. People don't want to talk because you obviously want to have the rehab and second chances, understandably, but like repeat violent offenders, you just have to keep them off.
1: Look, I taught in prison for 7-8 years. There's some people that never get better. They're just a bad machine. There's other people who are just going to learn new ways to abuse and exploit people. Right. So I don't know if this matters. We talked about it before. Again, not a lot of people covering this, But North Korea had last year was hosted a lot of high profile folks, head of the Chinese government, the head of the Vietnamese government, the head of the Belarusian government. You know, what's going on? And it's, this is what I like. This is how it's described. Orderly crowds of flag waving North Koreans line the streets. Yeah.
0: Yeah, of course they do.
1: I don't know that the word demonstrate even translates in that culture.
0: Yeah. Oh, I mean, listen, obviously they have to clap. I think they're inviting their communist friends. I think the communists, so China, Vietnam, Belarus are all still, they're identified as a communist government. Obviously, China is essentially communist in name only. They're like a state-run capitalist.
1: Well, and Russia's using North Korean troops in their war.
0: That's right.
1: Unfortunately, they were introduced to two new concepts, food and porn. So none of the North Korean troops want to come back. But I would probably throw Iran in there, too, because Iran uses North Korean.
0: Yeah.
1: So as George Bush II used to talk about, you know, the three citadels of terror back then, Iran, Iraq, I think the other was Afghanistan.
0: Yeah. Well, I think he brought up North Korea. Yeah, I think it was Afghanistan.
1: No, it was North Korea.
0: Yeah.
1: I mean, it's like you don't want to leave anybody out of that club. But bring it back to politics, and this is going to be interesting. You have a Senate candidate in Maine, Senator Plantier, who's a former veteran, helicopter pilot, oyster farmer, who has said some and done some pretty outrageous things. And he's now feuding with fellow Democrat John Fetterman.
0: Yes.
1: Okay. And then in Texas, the attorney general has a criminal history.
0: So
1: is it possible in America to do this, that each side – get some mulligan, and we'll just say, for one seat, we're gonna have our douchebag against your douchebag. Yes. I mean, to knock it out. But both candidates are flawed. He won. What did he get? Like 81% of the vote in Maine. Yeah.
0: Well, here's the thing: when you have like a polarized society, and even within the parties, you have polarized where people want either more left or more right, or people, competence and character get thrown out the window. Competence and character work when people say, I will change my vote based on the way you're behaving to someone I might agree with less, but I think is a better person or higher level, that's gone out the window. If you put a D next to someone's name or you put an R next to someone's name and you run them in, let's say, California and Alabama, no matter what they did or how smart they are, they will win. And that's essentially what they're taking advantage of. You see that in the primary where people are now, because they don't have any competition, advocate for stronger and more extreme candidates.
1: You have, like in the case of Harry Truman, where he had confidence and character, but he left with an approval rating less than Nixon. They developed an attachment to him afterwards.
0: Right.
1: You had that same experience with Gerald Ford. I think we told the story before where he represented Grand Rapids and a constituent. He had a rule. If you drove to my office, I'm going to see you. So this guy drives to the office, and then his car breaks down, and Ford drives him home.
0: Really?
1: Yeah. Actually, George Bush the first was like that a lot. You know, he was a blue. I don't want to say blue dog, but he was very moderate Republican.
0: Right. He was like the New England liberal Republicans.
1: Yeah,
0: he
1: came down to Texas, and a lot of people just said, and he stood by Nixon, and even uh-huh. though he knew it would not turn out, or likely knew
0: yeah.
1: it wouldn't turn out well. So you have those rare individuals that have character. It's becoming less and less, the commodity is less and less available.
0: Yeah. Yeah. Well, it's not because it's not rewarded, and ideological purity is rewarded. I mean, essentially, that's what you're looking for. And entertainment's rewarded. It's people that could make a name for themselves.
1: What happens then? Trump has been very successful in the primary. I mean, he's knocked off or intimidated, I think, Tom Tillis, Bill Cassidy in Louisiana, recently, was it Cronin in Texas?
0: Yeah.
1: I guess what I'm seeing as a strategist is that North Carolina will probably turn D. I don't know about Texas.
0: Texas is always tough.
1: Yeah, but now you're going to have to spend money on a campaign that should be a cakewalk.
0: Right. You should listen. He won Texas by 14 points, but now we've seen And this is all based down to also governing and candidate selection. That's going to be a 50-50 race. And this is you can do one thing in the primary, but in the general election is a different
1: right,
0: people.
1: Right.
0: That's why we've always advocated for open primaries. So essentially everyone can vote, and then you get candidates that appeal to a wider base.
1: Right.
0: But that's, of course, you know, that's not
1: well, happen. Look, I mean, it starts at the local level, which is probably your most important form of government, because they're your emergency service providers in the sense they provide education, sewer, water, trash, things of that nature.
0: Right.
1: And I've always thought to be a really good or responsive politician, you have to work your way up and not just, you know, start at the top. What do we got, 3 minutes?
13: Yeah, about three.
1: So last night I watched part one of a documentary on George Bush the first.
0: Okay.
1: And we were talking about that on the car ride over how he and Reagan didn't get along.
0: Yeah.
1: And you're not going to like someone who calls your economics voodoo
0: economics. Yeah, voodoo economics.
1: But what was interesting is that Reagan had this aura of strength, and you know, people looked at him for guidance. And the commentator said Bush flew 50 combat missions.
0: Right.
1: Thought of him as a wimp. You know, Reagan, you know, played a pilot. You know, he played a football player. Bush was captain of his team. And it was interesting that he was never able to shake that moniker. And he won the election against Dukakis. But this was interesting when you talk about character. It really was hard to get him to do negative ads. And then when he did the ads on Dukakis,
0: were super effective.
1: Oh, my God. Pardoning a murderer.
0: The helmet on the tank.
1: Oh, the helmet on the tank.
0: Yeah.
1: He would talk about the Massachusetts miracle, and they would show that the bay was a sludge
0: right.
1: pond.
0: Listen, people say they don't want negative ads, but they respond and love that. Otherwise, they wouldn't put them out.
1: Yeah. All right, Art, this weekend, are you going down to visit your dad?
13: My dad has his birthday coming up midweek, so I'll see him towards the middle of the week.
1: Okay. Well, please tell him we said hi. Becky's doing okay?
13: She's doing great. Yep.
1: All right. Well, tomorrow, I guess you're probably watching World Cup.
0: Yeah, I'll probably watch as much World Cup as I can. Yeah.
1: I'm just going to say this publicly. I think soccer in America was the demise of America. You know, in football, you get crunched, it's a crunch. These guys trip over a blade of grass, and it's like they had a coma. They come out, you know, and get them. to be honest, soccer is big.
0: It's huge. It's beyond anything you can. I don't even think there's any even entertainment form that's as big. I think the main problem with soccer is it's slow paced. There's too many draws, so I'd switch to a win only format and have way more goals.
1: All right, so what if you did this 1 minute at the end? You can pick a ball up with your hands, and at 1 minute at the end, you put spikes on the ball, pick it up with your hands, and you can throw. That would be exciting.
0: That's usually exciting, and that's what they don't get. This is why they need to bring it to America. We can update it.
1: Ahead of the times. Eric Epstein with Monty O'Brien. We're Rock the Capitol. The show's Thunderdome. We were produced by Art Selby. Have a great weekend. Do not drink and drive.

0: 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Guaranteed human. It's 5 o'clock.
1: The talks begin tomorrow. I'm Daria Albinger. Vice President Vance is on his way to Geneva. He's leading a U.S. delegation that will begin talks tomorrow with Iran, which are hoped to lead to a peace deal. Fox's Bill Malusian at the White House says much of the focus, though, in the region right now is the Strait of Hormuz.
2: Conflicting reports as to what exactly is going on in the Strait of Hormuz today. The Iranian military announced they were closing down the strait because of what they say were repeated violations of the ceasefire, but CENTCOM countered that, saying traffic is flowing very smoothly and about 55 ships have already transited the strait today. So in the meantime, President Trump's envoy, Steve Witkoff and Jared Kushner, they're on the ground in Switzerland, teeing up some of these peace talks we're expecting to see in the coming days. Vice President J.D. Vance saying he does plan to join them in the coming days and that the memorandum of understanding is already having an impact.
3: One of the things the president has set us out to do as a high priority is to open the straits. That's now happened.
2: And President Trump defending against criticism of that MOU.
1: The talks were postponed because of the fighting between Israel and Hezbollah in Lebanon. The sports world is focused on the U.S., Canada, and Mexico, the host countries of the 2026 FIFA World Cup. Before he left, Vice President J.D. Vance spoke to Fox News, and he said he isn't surprised things are going as well as they have been.
3: One of the great things about these events is that there is this cultural exchange where we learn a little bit from them, and of course they learn a lot about what makes America so great. I'm so proud to have the World Cup here.
1: And things are going really well for Team USA, which advanced to the knockout round after beating Australia. Elsewhere at the World Cup, the Netherlands beat Sweden 5-1. Right now, Germany is taking on the Ivory Coast in Toronto, and Ecuador meets Curaçao tonight in Kansas City. 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
15: This is Catholic Conference Weekly Insight from the Pennsylvania Catholic Conference on WHP 580. Here's your host, Al Gadoza.
16: The House was in session this past week. The Senate was not. And everyone is looking ahead with bated morning breath after a night of heavily seasoned food to the budget deadline, which is June 30th. We'll see if that is met. Probably not. Hard to believe, but it happened again. The PA House Democratic leadership has one of their committees pull more shenanigans with a bill to keep men, boys, out of women's sports. Actually, it was two committees. Yeah, unbelievable. More on that coming up. I doubt you will hear about it in the local media here in the Harrisburg area or anywhere across Pennsylvania. Apparently does not fit the narrative.
17: Oh, I see nothing.
16: Hello there, I'm Al Gadoza, Communications Director for the Pennsylvania Catholic Conference. We represent the Catholic bishops from Pennsylvania at the goings-on at the Capitol. I'm going to try to highlight all that goes on at the Capitol, unlike certain establishments around the Commonwealth there. Obviously, I can't cover everything, but I try to cover that which we support or oppose at items that I think are interesting to you folks out there. Joe Sixpack. Joe non-alcoholic beer, you know what I'm saying? And we work very hard to support our Catholic schools and programs that support school choice, fraud, nursing services, competition, athletic competition. So many issues that are hitting on my last nerve this past week. And actually, I found out there are a few nerves left. I thought there was one, but with all the issues hitting that last, there are actually a couple. But they're gone now. Politics has destroyed them. So I warn you right now, you're not getting this version of the show of Al Canosa this
6: week. It's a beautiful day in this neighborhood, a beautiful day for a neighbor.
16: No, it's not a lovely day in the neighborhood. The neighborhood sucks. I've had it. One of my neighbors wants to take away my ability to send my kid to Catholic school, even though I pay my property taxes and don't go to that school. That's what's the problem with my neighborhood. I'm talking about, well, starting off, about apparent efforts to destroy the Educational Improvement Tax Credit program here in Harrisburg. Some have said this is just posturing ahead of budget time, and this is Democrats in the House. They don't control the Senate, so it's not going to pass in the current structure there. But school choice has always been in the crosshairs of progressives, and especially the teachers' union. And when you hear Democrats talk against school choice, their lips are moving. But it's the PSEA who is doing the talking. And a lot of Democrats in the House have stood up for school choice in the past because they have constituents who benefit from it. But they have to be careful because the PSEA controls the narrative and carries the tune on the Democratic side. So they can't be too fervent with school choice. And I'm talking lately, the latest thing here about the introduction of House Bill 2632. Here is what the Commonwealth Foundation has to say about HB 2632. They are the premier authority on school choice and the Educational Improvement Tax Credit program. Here's what they sent us. Late Friday afternoon, House Democrats introduced a package of bills that could severely reduce educational opportunity for tens of thousands of Pennsylvania students. House Leader Matt Bradford is a co-sponsor of all three bills, and he's only co-sponsored one other bill this whole session.

0: 10% tax on scholarship organizations and mandate donor disclosure provisions and recurring audits of scholarship organizations and participating private schools. This seems consistent with the rhetoric from House Education hearing last month, where one Democrat said she wanted EITC to go away and go away for good. That was Tara Probst, P-R-O-B-S-T. I forget where she's from. She sat pretty close to us in the hearing. She kept her mouth shut this time. I think she was told, hey, you got to lay low on that. However, I have it on tape, and I think this is too good not to share. Once again, this is Democrat Tara Probst going off on school choice and the EITC.
1: The whole push for, school choice, give corporate people tax breaks, do this. It's like a free-for-all, and nothing is proven to help the numbers for the kids, only helping the pockets of corporations. If we took that money and we invested it into our traditional brick-and-mortar public schools, our outcomes would even be better. Maybe we'd be in the top five in the country. I could go on and on, but I am 100% against this, and I am so sick and tired of people just trying to dismantle public education, putting money in the pockets of the people that have it to save more money to do scholarships and it's gross.
0: And once again, that is Democrat Tara Probst from a couple weeks back. She is a Democrat representative from Monroe and Pike Counties, Stroudsburg area and north. All right, here's what we posted. And this was a hearing on Tuesday. Here's what I wrote. The PA House Education Committee today passed HB 2632, which many feel is meant to dismantle the framework for the Educational Improvement Tax Credit Program. Democrats all vote yes, Republicans no. Here's the sponsor of the bill, Democrat Nikki Rivera, gushing about her measure. She did everything but spin around the room with a pirouette before she talked about her bill. Here it is.
2: I am thrilled to bring to you House Bill 2632 today for consideration. If there's something worthwhile knowing about our Commonwealth, it's the details of the redirection of tax dollars. We know from our own personal finances that monitoring our money helps us to better prepare not only for the costs of life currently, but also to responsibly plan for the future. When we teach our children fiscal responsibility, tracking money and making informed decisions about how it's used gives us reliable data for future spending decisions. The same notion applies to the Education Improvement Tax Credit Program, to which countless businesses throughout the Commonwealth contribute annually. House Bill 2632 sheds light on the for whom, how, and where the EITC dollars are spent.
0: Next up, several Republicans in the PA House Education Committee spoke up against HB 2632 for how it will hurt the Educational Improvement Tax Credit Program, which is vital to the survival of Catholic education and to school choice in general. Here are reps, and these are local guys, Joe DiOrsi and Mark Anderson. Thank you, guys. Well said. Here they are.
3: 36-page bill which rewrites and replaces a tax credit scholarship system that's so popular. There's a waiting list and a lottery to determine who gets scholarship money was unveiled Friday afternoon, and we're voting on it today. But on the content of the bill itself, this bill would cut scholarships by $102 million and take away scholarship opportunities for 30,000 students. Those are the numbers. This bill would destroy the tax credit scholarship program, and it would discourage future participation.
4: Amani's mission is primarily focused, this is their words, focused on transforming at-risk youth by emphasizing spiritual, academic, physical, and social development. U.S. News and World Report says Amani is predominantly African-American, 90%, and heavily draws from low-income, single-parent households. According to the headmaster at Amani, we could not do the above without EITC.
0: Once again, that was Republican Representative Joe DiOrsi and Republican Representative Mark Anderson from York County. We hear from two more Republicans in the PA House Education Committee about how HB 2632, which passed with Democratic support, will hurt the Educational Improvement Tax Credit Program and the students and families who rely on it across PA. These are local ones, too, and we thank these folks. Reps Barbara Gleim and Brian Cutler, well said, here they are.
5: There's so many things wrong with the 32 pages in the policy. I just cannot vote yes on it, and I, too, am for

0: students being able to afford tuition for the school of their choice. Under this House Bill 2632, the economically disadvantaged schools program is eliminated, and it takes additional scholarship funds from the poorest students in the most disadvantaged communities. It ties student income eligibility to unrelated policy issues like the legislature passing minimum wage increases.
1: I think it's worth noting that our current EITC-OSTC program is ultimately a model for many other states in the country. And I understand what the prime sponsor is trying to do, particularly for the education improvement areas. I know we had a hearing on that earlier, and we had discussed what that funding ratio or amount looks for.
2: Once again, that was our friend Barbara Gleim and our friend Brian Cutler, former Speaker of the House, who's unfortunately going to be retiring, but I'm sure he's going to be relieved he won't have to deal with all this stuff. Representative Cutler then held a press conference, I think it was the next day, on the EITC bill and the fact that it was sprung so quickly on members that a lot of stakeholders did not get a chance to react. Here's what he had to say.
3: Specifically, the EITC bill was about 36 pages or so, and we had notice of the meeting yesterday, so it was about 24 hours, but the language and many of the final proposals weren't ready until later in the day. So we were aware that it was coming, and unfortunately, it did not encompass many of the concerns that we had. We, as a committee, spoke against all of these proposals. I think our members did a wonderful job of explaining some of the flaws. And while the issues are very real, you know, the cost of school buildings, the cost of maintenance, and the issues related to school funding, I think that it took an approach that really set some individuals up for a path of success, but others not so much, and quite frankly, at their expense.
2: The other big issue this past week was the sleight of hand used by House Democrats to keep shimmying around playing the shell game with Senate Bill 9, the issue of keeping boys out of female sports. There were two committees in the spotlight as far as that's concerned. Where do we start? And just to make sure I'm not missing something, I asked ChatGPT, artificial intelligence, has local media reported on the fact that Democrats have been avoiding an up or down vote on transgenders in sports? So they go on to list some examples, and I thought, well, what did I miss? They must be ready to flood me with examples, too. Artificial intelligence said, yes, they have reported on it, but both of those instances were from last July. One was from Fox 43, another from PA Capital Star. That's it. Crickets since then. Or as I said last week, local media across the state is Sergeant Schultzing.
4: I see nothing.
2: Okay, I'm going to provide, since the local media is not doing it, I'm going to provide an update today on Senate Bill 9 saga. We support it, and most Americans support it. They support keeping guys out of women's sports and out of women's locker rooms and bathrooms. But here's what happened on Monday. They had a vote in the House Health Committee. Dan Frankel, the chairman, and kudos to Frankel for letting it be known ahead of time that he was going to post this for a vote. In two other committees, the chairman did not post that. They just kind of,
5: excuse me while I whip this out.
2: And the Republicans, they were caught by surprise, let's say. Kathy Rapp, the Republican co-chair, gave kudos to Dan Frankel. And so did Charity Krupa, who speaks first. And then we have Marla Brown, two Republicans. And they kept it very nice and polite. And they thanked Dan Frankel. And this was really a stand-up thing to do, to not just pull it up last minute so people were surprised and a little bit indignant and got a little chippy. Here is how I post that. First up, Charity Krupa, and then Marla Brown.
6: For the second time this session, we're not being asked to decide the issue. We are being asked to place this bill once more upon a legislative merry-go-round. Round and round it goes. Where it stops, nobody knows. This bill has already moved through multiple committees. Yet instead of allowing the legislative process to reach a conclusion, we continue treating it like it's a political hot potato, passing it from one committee to another.
7: We saw just another recent report of a female high school wrestler, this just came out this week, that was sexually assaulted by a transgender opponent in a state tournament. Her name was Callie Keeler. She was only 15, Washington State. And her male opponent basically jammed his fingers through her spandex. And I won't go into the details of what else he did, but it's ultimately disgusting.
2: And here is Kathy Rapp going through a little bit of a time frame on the movement of this bill ever since it passed through the Senate and the musical chairs that have been going on since then.
4: So on July 8th, 2025, Senate Bill 9 was re-referred to the Health Committee. 113 days later, on October 29th, 2025, this committee considered Senate Bill 9. At that meeting, there was a motion to re-refer Senate Bill 9 to the Judiciary Committee. With all due respect, Mr. Chairman, I will be referencing some of what you said at that meeting. We were told that Senate Bill 9 contained new provisions to allow students to sue schools for schools to sue school districts, athletic associations, or accrediting bodies. Students could seek monetary damages for emotional and psychological harm. The potential for legal bills could be high. As such, we were told the Judiciary Committee would be the more appropriate committee to consider Senate Bill 9. 132 days later, on March 10th, 2026, the Judiciary Committee considered Senate Bill 9. At that meeting, we were told that the Children and Youth Committee was the most appropriate committee to handle this bill.
2: And then the debate shifted to the House Judiciary Committee for another re-referral hearing. This was on Wednesday, and here were the postings from there. Republicans have been speaking up against the Musical Chairs Act by Democrats for several months. Here's Republican Representative Charity Grimm Krupa.
8: Imagine your daughter being told in order to participate in a women's sport, she must accept changing and undressing in the presence of a biological male. And in the reverse, that she must be present when that biological male disrobes in front of her. Imagine her expressing discomfort. Imagine her raising concerns about that privacy, and imagine being told that if she doesn't like it, she doesn't have to compete. The message was that simple: accept it or don't compete.
9: Representative, please suspend. Please keep it on the re-referral. I am trying to give people some latitude, but you've gone rowdy gains, and I mean you've really gone quite far. So if you could wrap it up, please. Thank you.
8: Thank you, Mr. Chair, and if I've gone in the weeds on this issue, I don't think it's the weeds at all. I think I'm describing exactly why re-referral is inappropriate, because further delay, particularly when this Judiciary Committee has sound reasons to continue to hold the jurisdiction that is appropriately here and to vote on this issue, this argument goes directly to why re-referral is inappropriate.
9: Thank you, Representative. Representative Hohenstein on the motion for re-referral.
8: So typical of the majority chairman's actions in this committee. So typical. It's un-American.
2: I could be wrong here, but I think Democratic chairs were told not to gavel in as quickly and be combative when Republicans are speaking out against the Senate Bill 9 and other bills like that. Because then when they do, they can put this on their Twitter feeds and say, look, I'm fighting. And Democrats are thinking, hey, that's our tool. That's what we do. We can't give the ammunition to do that. That's like when Malcolm Kenyatta stands up on the floor, his goal is to be gaveled down. So he can put that on his social media channel to say, look, they're trying to stifle me, but I'm in there fighting for you. Democrats, next posting, have been very reluctant, it seems, to speak up in opposition to SB 9, which would prevent boys from playing girls' sports. Perhaps they have seen the polls, I posted. But Philadelphia Democrat Joe Hohenstein does so here. Very measured tones in the PA House Judiciary Committee.
10: And I'm providing an opposing point to say this bill goes after a very, very small segment of people who don't conform to what a lot of people believe is the norm. For me personally, I've never in 15 years of coaching had any issues. And I coached girls who were on boys' teams. I coached kids who didn't conform with gender norms on all of the different teams that I coached. This isn't about that. This is about whether we are going to say to our kids, all of our kids, you are here in front of us. You are here for learning, for participating in sports. We will be here to protect you.
2: And finally, from that meeting, we hear from Republican Chair of the PA House Judiciary Committee, Rob Kaufman, on the ongoing re-referral saga of SB 9, which would prevent boys from playing girls sports. Mainstream local media across the state has ignored the shell game that continues at the Capitol, and they have.
11: I oppose the re-referral today. I have to say, in my 22 years here in the Pennsylvania General Assembly, I've never seen quite the shell game as we're seeing with this and every other bill. While we are re-referring this bill this morning, three like bills were referred to our committee by the Health Committee this week, and I believe that some of those bills were already in the Judiciary Committee at some point. The re-referral is simply, it's not even cute anymore. It's a blatant attempt to disregard the will of the voters in Pennsylvania who wholeheartedly support legislation like we are attempting to re-refer today.
2: So I wanted to look at the latest poll to see if a poll was taken on how the public feels about it. The most startling one was the New York Times. Very, very, very liberal. Yet the poll they took, I think it was last year, showed that 80% of Americans are against guys playing women's sports. And I thought for sure New York Times is going to bury it. But hey, kudos to them for actually going through with it. I was surprised. They haven't taken a poll since, probably won't. This came out, this was the Center Square, which I guess is a national organization, March 15th of this year, latest one I could find. Most voters support bans on transgender athletes in female sports. The majority of voters across the country support state bans on transgender athletes competing in girls and women's sports, according to the Center Square Voters' Voice poll. The Voters' Voice poll found that 68% of registered voters support allowing the Supreme Court to uphold state bans on transgender women competing in women's sports. And they explained the breadth of their poll. It was conducted by Noble Predictive Insights between March 2nd to the 5th of 2026. The poll sample included 2,659 respondents, 952 Republicans, 934 Democrats, and 773 Independents. I'll just read a couple more of this. Across partisan lines, a clear divide emerged between Republicans and Democrats. About 88% of Republican voters supported upholding state bans on transgender women competing in women's sports, whereas 49% of Democrat voters said the same, which I think is amazing that half of Democrats feel that way. And I've said this before, I think the percentages are a lot higher, but people are afraid to answer truthfully. Whether they're Democrats and think, yeah, I don't want to betray the party, or they're worried that somebody's going to come down on them and somebody will rat them out. Like, hey, you know, they voted this way. Okay, let's look at the history of legislation proposed in PA that would look to keep women's sports for biological women, not those who feel like women. We go back to 2022 and the Protect Women's Sports Act. It was sponsored by Cumberland County's own Barbara Glahn. Passed the House 115-84, that's bipartisan, pretty substantially bipartisan, and then passed the Senate, but I think one or two Democrats joining Republicans. But it was then vetoed by Governor Wolf. Boy, don't we miss those days of Governor, you know, in some ways I guess I do. Well, Glahn, along with the bill's fellow sponsors, Representatives Martina White, she's from Philly, Dawn Kiefer from right here in York, and Valerie Gatos of Allegheny. Also, they had Stephanie Borowitz, Republican from Clinton. All were former athletes. And the Democrats who voted against it, who spoke out, said they should not be presiding over such measures. I don't remember, other than Lindsey Williams in the Senate, anybody saying that, hey, these girls can do exactly what the guys do. All right, that brings us to the latest measure, Senate Bill 9, and, well, things are different in the House now than back in 2022 because Democrats are in control. They control what is brought up for a vote and what is not. Before we go, I'm just going to check to see if the local media has touched on the SB9 saga or the EITC issue. I'm thinking not now. Nope. A shocker, huh? All right, everybody, take care. I'll talk to you next Saturday.
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14: It's a gorgeous weekend, mostly sunny skies today, still a bit breezy. Look for a high around 80 tonight. Beautiful overnight lows in the low 60s as the winds calm down. Then tomorrow, Father's Day and the summer solstice, mostly sunny skies, the high 82. By Monday, cloudy with scattered showers, highs back in the 70s. I'm CBS 21 meteorologist Tom Russell.
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15: Fox News, I'm Daria Albinger. They're in Geneva, and they'll start talking tomorrow.
16: There's a fork in the road here. The United States wins either way, but I think that what ultimately happens from here is very much up to the Iranians. Do they want to behave better? Mm-hmm. If so, great. If they don't want to behave better, the President of the United States still has a whole lot of options from here.
15: Vice President Vance leading U.S. delegates who will talk peace with Iran. Senator Rick Scott of Florida says it's time to pass the Save America Act.
17: If we can't pass the whole thing, let's start taking sections. Let's do a vote just on voter ID. Let's do a vote on just you have to be American to register to vote. Maybe just a sheer voter roll. So let's we got to get this done. And so we all need to figure out how to come together. And if we have to stay in D.C. to get it done, let's stay in D.C. to get this done.
15: But opponents say it would disenfranchise many voters. America's listening to Fox News.
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19: Have you ever wished you could just talk about faith? No pressure, no perfect answers. Well, that's what Candid Catholic Convos is all about. We're having honest conversations about Catholic life, belief, doubt, and everything in between. We're asking honest questions, sharing authentic stories, and exploring what it actually looks like to live a Catholic life today. So pull up a seat and join the conversation.
20: They are two distinct worlds. We need the message of the gospel and the example of good and faithful Christians to season the business world. But I also think there are some things that the business world in sort of the great exchange that happens between business and the church that can be helpful.
19: Hello and welcome. My name is Rachel, and you're listening to episode 216 of Candid Catholic Convos, a show about Catholicism that enriches your faith, answers your questions, and meets you wherever you're at on your faith journey. One of the beautiful things about our faith is that it isn't meant to stay inside church walls. The gospel meets us in ordinary moments, like conversations, decisions, challenges, and opportunities we encounter every single day. Right now, you're probably listening to us on your morning commute or during a workout or while you're folding laundry. And that's awesome because the faith has never been about compartments. For many of us, a significant portion of our lives is spent at work, navigating meetings, deadlines, decisions, and the constant challenge of balancing our professional and personal lives. Sometimes it can feel like faith belongs in one part of our lives while work belongs in another. But Christ desires to be present in every aspect of our lives, including our work. He wants to be involved in our ambitions, our successes, and especially our struggles. So how do we do that? How do we successfully integrate our faith and our formation? Today, we're diving deep into this idea with our guest, Deacon John Rogers. But before we do, let's start with Scripture. Today's verse comes from Proverbs chapter 3, verses 5 and 6. Trust in the Lord with all your heart, and do not rely on your own insight. In all your ways, acknowledge him, and he will make straight your paths. Sounds simple, right? Simple, but not easy. Most of us are comfortable trusting God when things are going well. The challenge comes when we're faced with uncertainty.
0: or with difficult decisions or circumstances we can't control. Our instinct is often to figure everything out ourselves, to analyze, strategize, and make sure we've covered every possible outcome. I don't know about you, but I am feeling very seen right now. Proverbs offers us a very different path. It doesn't tell us to stop thinking or planning. It reminds us that our wisdom has limits. God's wisdom does not. Notice the phrase, in all your ways acknowledge him. Not just in prayer time, not just on Sundays. In all your ways. Every decision, every relationship, every responsibility can become an opportunity to invite God into the process. Trusting God doesn't always mean receiving immediate answers. Often it means taking the next faithful step while believing that God sees the entire road ahead. See, the promise isn't that the path will be easy. The promise is that the Lord will guide us as we walk it with him. Today's Saint Spotlight shines on both St. Louis and Zelie Martin, the parents of St. Thérèse of Lisieux. Louis and Zelie weren't monks. They weren't nuns or clergy. They were ordinary lay Catholics who lived extraordinary holiness in the midst of family life and work. Zelie was a highly successful businesswoman who owned and operated a lace-making enterprise in 19th century France. She managed employees, fulfilled customer orders, and built a thriving business while caring for her family. Louis was a watchmaker and a jeweler known for his integrity, diligence, and deep faith. Both Louis and Zelie approached their work as a vocation, a way to serve God and others through excellence, honesty, and charity. Their lives remind us that holiness isn't reserved for those explicitly in religious professions. See, their faith wasn't something they only practiced on Sundays. It shaped how they treated their employees, served customers, managed challenges, and made decisions. Their home became a place where faith was lived consistently and authentically, ultimately helping to form one of the church's greatest saints. In 2015, Louis and Zelie Martin became the first married couple canonized together in the same ceremony. Their witness reminds us that sainthood can be pursued in the marketplace, in the home, and in the ordinary responsibilities of daily life. So how do we incorporate zealous faith like the Martins into 21st century business? Joining me for our marquee topic today is Deacon John Rogers, Vice President at Pringer Solutions Group and Permanent Deacon for the Archdiocese of St. Paul and Minneapolis. Deacon John is uniquely positioned to speak about this intersection of faith and modern day technology because his business is built on both. Deacon John, thank you so much for joining me on Candid Catholic Convos. It's nice to talk to you today.
21: Yeah, my pleasure. Happy to be with you today, Rachel. So thank you.
0: So for those who might not know anything about you, could you tell me a little bit about yourself?
21: Sure. So I live in St. Paul, Minnesota with my wife and my four kids. I'm a lifer. I grew up in the Minneapolis side of the river and then moved over here about 15 years ago. I've had kind of a multifaceted professional career. I spent 10 years as a Catholic school teacher, stepped out in 2015, just as sort of primary breadwinner in my family to, help my family advance a little bit more in some of our financial goals. I spent a period of time as a capital campaign consultant, so working for a for-profit agency that primarily serves the Catholic Church. So I spent 3 years traveling around the country, raising funds for parishes and schools and dioceses across the United States. Had a brief stint as a development director at a Christian nonprofit at the University of Minnesota. And then in 2019, very early 2019, stepped into my role here at Pringer Solutions Group as the director of Catholic social media, and then was ordained 3 years ago to the permanent diaconate for the Archdiocese of St. Paul, Minneapolis. So lots going on. It's been a long and winding road, but a good one.
0: That is quite the journey. I love how your life has just kind of taken you all to these different areas, and you've been able to combine them all into what you do now, which is fantastic. And by the way, Catholic social media is the best. I know a lot of our parishes use it. So we very much enjoy working with you as well. But I want to talk a little bit about, because
19: your position is unique. You serve at this intersection of faith and technology and business. How did God kind of lead you into this unique vocation? And you mentioned 3 years ago you were ordained to the permanent diaconate. So how has your faith been impacted by this journey?
21: Yeah, it's I will do my best to keep it as brief as I can. But I think one of the great gifts that I've been given in my life is just that I've managed to have a few different careers and really love all of them. So I loved being a teacher. And I did not step out of there because of burnout or anything like that. It was more just kind of circumstance. But my years as a campaign consultant really opened my eyes to something I just didn't really understand all that well as a teacher, which is that the cooperation between for-profit business and the church is a really important one. And a lot of that is simply because the incentives are obviously very different, right? There's a profit motive on the one hand and a nonprofit motive on the other. But that profit motive, I think, allows different organizations that help nonprofits to just do things the nonprofits cannot do themselves, because it would take far too much money or far too much effort away from just the general goal of whatever the ministry is, right? And so that was a real gift to kind of understand that. And then as I was discerning with my wife entering formation here in St. Paul in Minneapolis, it really was just a bit of a surrender at the time and just saying, you know, Lord, I'm happy in my current position and my current career, but I understand that sort of my day-to-day is not going to jive super well with what's going to be required of me in formation. And it was maybe a month after I'd really laid that in front of the Lord that Nick Pranger called me up kind of out of the blue. We had worked together at another organization, and he said, hey, I just finished this big parish and diocesan survey. I've got a ton of data. I think there's a need for sort of a communications tool, a social media assistance for the church, and I think you're the guy to do this. And one of the things that's unique about Nick and me and our relationship and just how I landed at PSG is that Nick is the son of one of the first permanent deacons in the Diocese of Sioux City. So as he was growing up, you know, he saw his dad go through formation. He understood what was required, and he was willing to work with me to make sure that I could have God answer that question in my life, and at the same time do something that was still going to be serving the church in kind of a for-profit role. So it's all honestly just God's timing, right? The old cliche about God opening doors and having you just make those moves at the right time. And then I think since then, you know, so it was 2019 to 2023 that I was running Catholic social media and serving parishes and dioceses as a layman. And then as I was getting closer and closer to ordination, there had to be a little bit of a new discernment to say, okay, all of my clients are Catholic and that is great, but I'm also involved in sales and now I'm going to be ordained, and I want to make sure that there's never any pressure or confusion about my roles or anything like that. So we kind of made this decision that yes, I was going to, you know, my signature in my email was going to say Deacon John Rogers. So nobody ever felt ambushed by not knowing that I was a member of the clergy in my own diocese, but also for, you know, on our website, even in this interview now, for me to be in civilian dress, as it were, to not really cross that line into having the collar be an obstacle for sort of the clarity of my own role. So, and we're learning it all the time. We are, but it is complicated sometimes, but I think it's also a great joy because I get the gift, for instance, of, you know, serving my family and serving in my home parish and serving my clients. So everything is service based, but then when I get to go out to a professional conference, so International Catholic Stewardship Conference or Catholic Media Conference, it's also become pretty easy for me to, you know, get my letter of good standing in the diocese I'm headed to, pack my clerics, pack my vestments, go assist at those masses in the role that God has called me to do that properly, and then leave the altar at the conclusion of the mass, go back to my hotel room, go get back in my civilian dress, and go back to the booth as a vendor, right? So it's, you just kind of have to gear shift through all of those things. But it has been good because I think sometimes there are moments where were serving clients, and just because of my role and people's level of comfort, knowing that I'm a clergy member, there are moments where people will, you know, ask for prayers or ask for counsel or be willing to open up about something. We even had a situation just last week. I can't go too much into it, but we had a random person in the world who was in spiritual and emotional distress who called our customer service line totally randomly. And Mitch, our director of customer success, was able to route that voicemail that had been left to me and said, hey, I think this person needs a 5-minute chat with Deacon John. Like, this is not a business thing. This is a spiritual thing. And so I was able to speak to this person and put them in touch with, you know, counseling services in their own area, contact the parish near where they lived and their part of the United States, and just sort of like bless and release, as the kids say these days. But just to be able to do that is a great gift, because it's complicated, but it's sort of complicated in the way that God wants it to be.
1: That is just a remarkable story, because you are able to pivot so cleanly between these two roles that a lot of people would think are so dissimilar, you know, from being a leader in business to being a leader in ministry. Do you believe that they are separate worlds, or do you believe that they are, for lack of a better term, married?
21: Yeah, I mean, I think actually marriage is a good image of it, right? Because they are two distinct worlds, just as a man and wife are two distinct human beings, right? But there is these moments of intersection and overlap that I think are important. Obviously, we need the message of the gospel and the example of good and faithful Christians to season the business world with our ethics, the one that we believe in. You know, it's not necessarily that we have to have a Bible in our hands at all times, but I think it is extremely important that we be out there as salt and light. You know, I think about even the gospel readings this morning at daily mass were the gospel readings about, you know, you are the light of the world and you are the salt of the earth. But I also think there are some things that the business world, in sort of the great exchange that happens between business and the church, that can be helpful. I think there are ways in which the church herself often, just because of her resources or lack thereof, is not always able to experiment very quickly. And sometimes this is just because of discernment, right? That we're discerning people, and so we don't just want to be doing things willy-nilly. But sometimes when there's that business with partnership, there is the freedom to kind of experiment a little bit more, because you know you have a partner who is more confident in experimentation and other forms of business, right? So there's kind of that old adage in business that kind of comes from the entrepreneurial world about failing fast, but not being afraid to fail, you know, to try something out and say, okay, we can move quickly and we can be agile and we can learn a lot of things and we can go home and iterate. And that, I think, is a great gift sometimes to the church, right? Because we do have these examples in religious life or just different moments of revival in the church where there was genuinely kind of a lot of, shall we say, experimentation of different sorts, right? You can say, you know, St. Francis's way of life was obviously at one point brand new to everyone. It wasn't like a set thing, right? Or the Jesuits, right? That you just go on and on and on about these different sort of incubator moments in the church. But business is doing these sorts of incubations all the time. And I think that can be really helpful sometimes to just the church and the mission that she's trying to pursue at any point.
1: I want to touch on something that you said about being agile, because the world moves at such a fast pace anymore. and it's not always moving in the direction that is in, not necessarily agreement, but in on the same path as the church. And I think one of those areas is social media and technology. Sure. And for a lot of people, it is a big source of distraction. But right. Is there a way, like we're proving it with Catholic social media, that it can be a force for discipleship? How do you see this type of technology being used for the mission of the church? And what opportunities do you see for the church in today's digital landscape?
21: I know you've heard this a lot, Rachel, so I'm going to apologize because the next 30 seconds are going to bore you because you've heard this image. But I do really see, you know, social media as sort of the digital version, our modern version of what, say, like Athens was to the ancient Roman Empire, right? It's kind of the seat of culture. It is where decisions get made. It is where all the good and bad of the world are intermixed. And if you look at St. Paul's journey to Athens in Acts of the Apostles. It's kind of the same thing, right? He shows up in this open air marketplace and there's philosophers and politicians and slave traders and temple prostitutes. And genuinely, our team sort of looks at that passage in Acts regularly to remind ourselves that social media is that same thing, right? There's very important things going on in social media. There's just sort of inane things going on in social media. There's evil going on, right? In the internet, it's not like the internet is somehow safeguarded from all of the sins of humanity, right? It is a place where evil occurs as well. But just like St. Paul says, you know, I need to go to Athens, even though I know it's not like the purest place in the world, right? This is where the message needs to be proclaimed. That's really how our team sort of understands social media and the internet writ large, which is that the funny thing about social, the funny thing about the algorithms and the news feeds is that if the church is not there, it's not like those news feeds are empty. They're just full of things that are less important than the message of the gospel. And that's literally sort of almost like a mantra among my team and I of just, okay, if the church is not here, if such and such a diocese or parish or what have you is not in these news feeds of these neighbors and friends, there's just going to be less important things there. Not necessarily evil things, but just not the gospel. And thus, this is mission field, right? So that's kind of the first thing. I think the other thing that we really have learned, and this is one of those business things, right? Because it's backed by the data that we see every day from the 40 dioceses we serve, as we're looking at the content that they put out there on Facebook and X and YouTube and Instagram and whatnot, we consistently see that what does the best out there in the world are things that are short and to the point and lively, but that point to something longer and deeper. So we talk a lot about sort of, you know, a good reel from a comms team or a bishop or a great photo with a short quote from a saint that then has something that says, you know, click the link to see the full interview, click the link to read the full statement. The full story is here. We see regular, those are like the top 10 performing posts in any diocese around the world, right? So that always kind of indicates to me that there is this real hunger for depth and connection and meaning. And while ultimately that hunger needs to be answered directly by the Lord and things like prayer and the sacraments and community life, there's a way where social media can sort of give you a taste of that so that there's this doorway that opens for someone to go deeper. And so that's why I think we say, okay, yep, we're still here. We know there's problems. We know there's difficulties, but it is the difficulty that you honestly see in any other area of social or business life, which is that all the good and evil of the world are intermixed. And thus, we need to be there as opposed to saying, well, we're putting up the walls, we're retreating. We don't really want to be here because we think it's kind of an impure place to be. I think there's value. Doesn't mean that everybody needs to be a digital evangelist. You know, doesn't mean that everybody is like, oh, I'm going to become a Catholic influencer or something. But it is just like that some people are called to this as a mission field. And that parishes, especially when they are active on social, they are leading, they're leaving a trail behind them that leads people to an enfleshed sacramental community. And that is obviously the most important thing, right? You hope that people follow that trail from social and eventually darken the door of that church and go sit in the pew and meet that community and experience the Lord. And we have evidence of that, right? We have evidence of these stories of people saying, I found this parish online, which is, you know, not all that dissimilar from 30 years ago of I looked up Catholic churches in the yellow pages and I showed up. It's a similar thing. It's just that the methods are slightly different.
1: That's such a great analogy of picturing it as Athens during St. Paul's time. It's such a coming together of literally everybody from all walks of life. Mm-hmm. And maybe just that one person needed to encounter that one say or that one image. That's it really gives us that hope, that sense of hope that someone out there is going to hear what we're saying, and it's going to touch them somehow. Even if we don't immediately, you know, when you plant the seed, you don't immediately eat the fruit. You have to let it grow. When I was starting in my career, for instance, working in the secular world, I didn't want to broadcast that I was Catholic, for whatever, that fear of evangelization. But I wanted to start being intentional about my faith and taking ownership of it. I talk a lot about, on this show, about taking ownership of our faith. So how can Catholics in the professional working, especially in the secular world, become more intentional about making faith a part of their daily work?
21: Yeah.
1: You know, not just not saving it for Sundays, they're doing it for all 7 days.
21: Yeah, it's a great question. I tend to see it in sort of two different buckets, if you will. I think there's first of all, there's definitely the prayer bucket. And the more time I've spent at the parish that I'm currently assigned to here in St. Paul, the more I've sort of come to understand this, because when we conclude the daily mass, as we're walking back to the sacristy, there's a really beautiful stained glass window of St. Joseph, the worker. And it's the last thing we see before we go into the sacristy and we, you know, divest and I go to work, right? So, I've sort of contemplated St. Joseph a lot, because it's like, I've sort of wrapped up this period of worship for the day, and I know I'm transitioning into work, and like, there St. Joseph is. So I just think finding those moments in the work day, to recollect oneself, to offer up what's going on, to the Lord. It might be 3 seconds at your desk and you're not even making the sign of the cross, right? But you're just taking that moment to just sort of close your eyes and say, you know, Lord, this thing went well. Thank you, Lord. This thing did not go as I expected. You know, I ask you to take it and help me to continue on with my day confident that you love me. So I think it's first of all, just that personal prayer, because then that fuels the way that we're going to act, right? With our coworkers, with our clients, with the people that we interact with. That can be difficult. The nice thing is, you know, with phones and alarm clocks and all the rest of it, you can set yourself periods in the day to say, this is the 10 second moment of recollection. And I think fighting that battle, fighting for that 10 seconds just to be with the Lord does more good than almost anything anyone else can do, because it supercharges the rest of life, right? With grace and just saying, you know, this is a part of my life as a Catholic. It's not separate. The thing that follows on with that, the thing that I know I've found, and I think a lot of the people that I respect as, you know, sort of spiritual mentors have found, is that once that recollection practice is now a habit, God places opportunities in front of you, right? That he, you know, he knows you're being faithful during the workday to him in that way. And thus he will open doors. And that's not necessarily like you're going to be at lunch and somebody's, you know, turns to you and says, well, you're Catholic, you know, what about the Pope? You know, it's probably not going to be like that. But I think it often comes out in God revealing suffering to the person who is praying, to say, you know, because you prayed, God has arranged circumstances that, you know, in that break room grabbing coffee, when you ask someone how their weekend was, they're actually going to open up, as opposed to sort of, you know, chit chat. And then you have that opportunity to listen, to be fully present, to let them know that you see them as a full human being, as an eternal soul that has a destiny, and that you're there for them in whatever way. Right. And so that might show up as an opportunity to say, you know, can I pray with you? Can I pray for you briefly? Or just to show hospitality, right? Can I bring a meal over sometime this week? You know, what can I do to be of assistance? And so I think those two things combined, the prayer and then the prayer leading to those opportunities, and then just asking the Lord, you know, give me the eyes to see those opportunities and the courage to step into those moments, as opposed to sort of keeping the suffering at arm's length. I know that I've been really grateful when I have been suffering and I have maybe said something in the workplace or in a social situation and somebody has reached out to let me know that they support me. I know in the periods where, you know, I'm praying well and I'm being more attentive, it's just easier to spot those things in other people's lives, which is really cool, because then you get that experience of waking up, God willing, every day of the week. But hopefully at least most days, just saying, you know, Lord, I'm ready to be surprised today by who you're going to put in my path and what situations and conversations will reveal themselves. It's just, it's the best feeling in the world. Just kind of saying, I have my schedule, I have my calendar, Lord, but like, I don't know what you're going to do with it. And that's just pretty cool.
1: Yeah. I love those little God winks, which like, it's like, oh, I see what you did there. I see why you put that person in my life. Well, Deacon John, thank you so much for your time. I thought this was really, very enlightening. And I hope whoever needed to hear this, especially working professionals, heard it and are inspired to take just that 10 seconds to say, thank you, God, you know, for this meeting. Thank you, God, that this went well or didn't go well, and be able to grow closer in him through our work. So thank you.
21: Amen. Appreciate it.
1: And that's our show. Candid Catholic Convos is brought to you by the Diocese of Harrisburg, hosted and sound engineered by me, Rachel Trochet, and produced by Rachel Bryson. If today's episode resonated with you, please share it on social media. You can tag us using @HBGDiocese. 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And if you'd like to support our production efforts, a donation to our diocesan annual campaign would benefit us greatly in continuing our ministry. We have lots of exciting episodes planned for the next several weeks. So like, subscribe, keep praying for us, and we'll keep praying for you.
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22: All dads are built from the same blueprint. Strong, beautiful inside, impenetrable, with missile and drone defense. And wait, that's the White House ballroom blueprint. Pretty close, though. Happy Father's Day. 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
23: Obstacles for a final agreement. I'm Roger Stern, Fox News. Talks between the U.S. and Iran are set for tomorrow in Switzerland. The topics are to include the future of Iran's nuclear program, but there could be stumbling blocks, whether the Strait of Hormuz is closed again, and the fighting in Lebanon. Here's Fox's Alex Hogan in Tel Aviv.
24: Iran says it did so because of the recent violence between the IDF and Hezbollah in Lebanon. The Israeli military claims that Hezbollah fired more than 50 projectiles at Israeli forces in southern Lebanon, and Lebanon claims that these strikes have now killed as many as 20 people there today. As a result, the IRGC says ships should not approach the waterway. However, a U.S. defense official tells Fox that the IRGC cannot close the waterway since they don't control it. The U.S. controls it. And U.S. Central Command says that ships are moving in the strait. As many as 55 merchant ships transited, moving 17 million barrels of oil.
23: Two of the president's envoys were in Switzerland for the talks with the vice president on his way. Early voting in New York City's primary is underway, with the mayor pushing Democratic voters to the left. Is Fox's Brian Yenis in Brooklyn.
25: Democratic Socialist Mayor Zohra Mamdani says the Democratic Party must change or it will lose the presidential election in 2028. And he says that change begins by electing more socialist Democrats in Tuesday's primary here in New York. He's heavily campaigning this weekend for two Democratic socialists and one former Democratic socialist in three New York congressional House races. They are trying to unseat two mainstream Democrats by promising to abolish ICE, condemning the genocide in Israel, and vowing to tax the rich.
23: Mamdani himself voted today. 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
28: Thank you for tuning in. A great show ahead for you, so stay tuned. But before we begin, I'd like you to put on your thinking cap, all right? Can you name this nutrient? Now, nutritionists love it because clinical research shows it fights fatigue while promoting muscle strength and endurance. By one antioxidant measurement, it's 6,000 times more powerful than vitamin C. It's 800 times stronger than CoQ10. It can improve your depth perception. And millions of people in Japan use it every day to fight wrinkles and fine lines from the inside out. So what is it? What nutrient are we talking about? Well, Sherry Torkos is here to reveal the secret. She's a practicing pharmacist and author. She's written more than a dozen books on health, including the Canadian Encyclopedia of Natural Medicine. Welcome to the program, Sherry Torkos. Good to have you here.
2: Hey there, Mark. Thanks so much for having me. This secret nutrient that we're going to be talking about is called astaxanthin. Mm-hmm. And Reader's Digest, they featured it brilliantly in an article called The Latest It Antioxidant. Astaxanthin is a fountain of youth. As you mentioned, very popular in Japan, used mainstream for promoting beauty from within as a capsule. But here in North America, people just aren't as familiar with it. But listen to this. It has 60 human studies validating its efficacy. And as a pharmacist, this really caught my attention. And this nutrient is not something that you can get enough of in diet. It's found in salmon, mm-hmm. but you'd really have to eat a lot of salmon, like 5 pounds, just to get a good daily dose.
28: Well, so as much as I do that. Yeah, I love salmon, but I'm not going that far. Sherry, I didn't know that there were 60 plus human clinical studies in this specific natural form of astaxanthin that happens to be in Purity's AstaFX formula. Talked about Japan. Now, this is a capsule. This particular astaxanthin is all the rage for skin health, as they've been finding in Japan. Very, very interesting on so many fronts here, right?
2: Yeah, for sure. I mean, astaxanthin at just a 4 milligram dose, and that's the clinical dose that is in Purity's AstaFX formula, mm-hmm. it's clinically tested and shown to fight fine lines and wrinkles from the inside, and millions in Asia take it daily just for that. And I don't want to get too technical here, but just one human study that I'd like to mention to back up these benefits, they used the exact same dose and the type of astaxanthin that's in Purity's product, and they discovered significant benefits for skin hydration, skin texture, smoothness, mm-hmm. elasticity, reduction of skin spots, and there was even a reduction of redness and an improvement in the evenness of skin tone. So we're talking about big beauty benefits, and it works from the inside out, which is fabulous. Men love it, women love it, and it's really catching on here in North America.
28: It sure is. It's a really impressive list of clinical benefits for beautifying skin from the inside out. No wonder they love it there in Japan, and now we're learning about it here. But Sherry, I know you like to say the wrinkle-reducing benefits and the skin tone benefits are just part of this. That's just kind of the cherry on the top. What do you mean by this?
2: Well, you know, I talk to a lot of people in the pharmacy every week. So I work as a pharmacist, and I also get a lot of friends and family and colleagues asking me about their health. And many people are, you know, in their 50s, 60s, 70s, and they really like the idea of a supplement mm-hmm. that can help to improve the appearance of their skin. I mean, we all want beautiful, youthful skin. But for most people, this really isn't the key benefit. What's at the top of the list when you ask people, like, what do they most want to achieve in their health and their wellness? They want something that will help to promote muscle strength, and they want stamina. They want to be able to do the activities they enjoy: mm-hmm. golf, tennis, hiking, playing with their kids and grandkids. And this is actually patented for muscle strength. You know, people want energy to fight fatigue. They want to feel sharp. They're also concerned about their vision. They want to keep their eyes healthy. People are concerned about heart health, circulation, mm-hmm. immunity, right. All of these areas. Really, we're talking about staying healthy from the inside out. So, you know, when you think of it, the skin benefits are compelling, but to me, it's really just the cherry on the top.
28: Yeah, well, Sherry, you were saying that astaxanthin helps with endurance and performance against salmon loaded with astaxanthin. They perform these amazing feats of endurance. Astaxanthin is also found in high levels in the eyes of seagulls. Now, that's interesting. Humans bike faster when they supplement with a specific form of astaxanthin. So is there a common denominator in all of this, these kinds of bits of information?
2: Well, the research here is really clear. Astaxanthin is a molecule that fuels healthy performance, energy, stamina, strength. That's what we see in nature, and that's what we see in humans, too. It's like if you're getting older and you want an edge for strength, for energy, for youthful skin, to fight wrinkles from the inside out, but also to promote endurance and healthy vision, this is what you take. you take this AstaFX formula with the clinical dose of the right type of astaxanthin, and you really feel it. By one measure of antioxidant activity called singlet oxygen quenching activity, astaxanthin is 800 times stronger than CoQ10. And this was published in 2007 in a journal called Carotenoid Science. Another study found that astaxanthin is 6,000 times stronger than vitamin C as an antioxidant. Again, in its singlet oxygen scattering.

0: Marcos, pharmacist and author, is with us here on the program. Sherry, we learned today that astaxanthin is 6,000 times more powerful by this one measurement of antioxidant activity when compared to vitamin C. This, AstaFX, has so much power. Purity has something like 100 plus unsolicited testimonials on their website. And I found a couple that I especially enjoy. If I could read a couple of those, I think this is very interesting, if it's okay with you.
1: Sure. I think it's great to share feedback from people that are really taking the product.
0: Yeah. Here's one from Ava in Texas. She gives AstaFX 5 stars, and she writes, quote, "After taking AstaFX, my son was visiting us and said, 'Mom, you look youthful. I'm a Purity Products customer for the last 3 years and will never go back.'" That's from Ava. Here's one from Nina in Ottawa, Ontario. She's in the age group 45 to 54, gives it another 5-star review. She says this, quote, "Since taking AstaFX, I've felt so much better. My energy level, I would say, has gone from a 3 to a 10. How about that? She says, "So I feel energized whenever taking. My husband even noticed I no longer complain about housework. Well, I've talked about this amazing product to all my family and friends. I'm sure they see how well I look because I feel great from the inside out. I've even noticed my skin appears healthier, too. I feel like a fountain of youth." Now, that's pretty good stuff from actual customers who've been trying AstaFX. And, Sherry, you mentioned before we started the show, you've been taking this product for yourself. And I know, knowing you for some time, it's worked very well for you, hasn't it?
1: It has. You know, I've been taking it for about 2 years now, and people are often surprised to hear that I'm 50. They tell me that I look more like I'm 35, which is nice to hear.
0: Yep. Mm-hmm.
1: I do eat healthy, and I exercise regularly, but I'm also a strong believer in the benefits of taking research-based supplements. And I take AstaFX every day to stay strong, healthy, to keep my energy levels up, and for my skin. I mean, I want to do everything I can to stay youthful and to keep my body sharp and also to prevent some of those issues that can arise as we age.
0: Great information with Sherry Torkos. We'll get back to her in just a moment. 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We'll give you the number and the special offer again at the end of the show in a few minutes, but lots to cover today. We'll get back to it here with Sherry Torkos. She's an author and pharmacist, and always great to have you on the show. Such great information, Sherry. Can you share with us a quick study or two to sort of back this up, highlight the science behind the elite astaxanthin that's found in AstaFX? Because I know there are, what, dozens and dozens of studies. Maybe you can pull out and highlight a couple of your favorites.
1: Yeah, for sure. So Dr. Mark Miller, he's a PhD, a biomedical researcher, he explains it well, and he's talking here about how free radicals compromise and undermine function and cellular performance in the body. He says astaxanthin is simply superb at negating this, as evidenced by clinical trials showing improved performance and accelerated recovery. In fact, research published in the Journal of Medicine and Science in Sports and Exercise found that those who took 4 milligrams of astaxanthin daily over 28 days scored better cycling times with greater output than those who did not take it. So they biked faster. Mm-hmm. I mean, remember this, astaxanthin is one of the few fat-soluble antioxidants that can actually neutralize free radicals even at the site of the mitochondrial membrane. It's like cellular body armor protecting your cells, your joints, blood vessels, brain, heart, and organs on many levels. So listen to this, Mark. Mm-hmm. There are 14 clinical studies on astaxanthin for brain

0: health, 7 studies on skin health, 14 studies on eye health, including research for depth perception and focus, 6 studies showing astaxanthin supports cardio function, 42 studies on healthy aging and cellular health. I mean, there's a ton of research on human performance, too, showing benefits for energy, stamina, and endurance. I mean, this AstFX, it's incredibly powerful and versatile. It helps you stay in the game of life, stay energized, active, alert, healthy, and even stronger.
1: That is impressive on so many levels. So much great information there. And I know this astaxanthin has about a dozen patents, too. I'm looking here. I see there's a patent for promoting eye health and reducing eye fatigue. There's a patent for inhibiting the expression of cytokines in cells, and a patent, get this, on composition for body fat reduction. There's one for improving muscle atrophy in older adults. Sherry, I'd like to be a little bit of a skeptic here. How can this one simple nutrient magically do all of this? How can this AstaFX give us so many benefits? I mean, really?
0: Yeah, I know. It sounds amazing, too good to be true, but it really is true. Many of the studies that I'm referencing here, they're available on PubMed. These are reputable clinical studies conducted by leading researchers around the world that really back the benefits of astaxanthin. By the way, muscle output is better with astaxanthin, too. And this comes from astaxanthin research published in the International Journal of Sports Nutrition, November 2011. This was another study done with cyclists. They took 4 milligrams of astaxanthin. It was a small study, but very positive, showing that cyclists improved their trial time by 2 minutes in a 20-kilometer bike race. I mean, that's a meaningful improvement in a race like this. And the researchers said that they also burned fat more efficiently, which makes sense. Based on this research, Purity can actually make the claim that AstaFX will promote and improve power output in your muscles. I mean, I tell people, AstaFX in, strength and power out. It's transformative if you like energy. And this was found in other studies too, like one that looked at hand grip strength.
1: Oh, so much great information. If you're just tuning in, we're talking with pharmacist and author Sherry Tarkos here. I'm your host, Mark Larson. Now, in this hand grip study that you mentioned, I understand this involved, a 12-milligram dose, and they saw a 93% boost in hand strength in people who struggled with, that tennis elbow. Now, that's a big deal. But our listeners might be saying, maybe I don't play tennis. What about me? What does it mean for me, right?
0: Right. So think about this. A 93% increase in a person who has some repetitive stress in their elbow, it's an almost doubling in hand strength. So just think about all the things that you do in your daily life, picking up groceries, your kids, your grandkids, gripping the steering wheel of a car, playing golf or tennis, gardening or riding a bike. A doubling of grip strength makes a big difference. I mean, when you take astaxanthin, you get stronger, you feel stronger, you have more energy, endurance. If you play sports, you play stronger. So to me, it's really quite extraordinary.
1: That's great information, too. Now, Sherry, I want to share a couple more testimonials that caught my attention out of so many right there on the Purity website. Again, these are unsolicited. These are from real people. Here's one from Rick. He's a male, age 55 to 64, lives in Naples, Florida. He writes this: "What a great product AstaFX has been for me. After starting taking AstaFX, my workout and strength has increased as if I were in my 20s again. And I've only been on AstaFX for 2 months now. Can't wait to see the long-term effect. I look forward to taking AstaFX every morning for my afternoon workouts. I'll be taking this product for a long time." Here's Dee Dee. She's a female, age 45 to 54. She lives in Laurel Park, North Carolina. She writes this, quote, "I've been using AstaFX for a month now. I can see the difference in my energy level. I now have more energy, feel better since taking this product. I can actually see a difference in my skin as well. I'm a smoker who has smoking lines around my mouth, but the lines have diminished about 50%. Overall, I am so thrilled with my energy level. I love this product." Just a couple of samples from the real people who have responded on Purity's website. And Sherry, I'm looking at the list of patents again on this astaxanthin compound. This is where the science, the research backs up what we're talking about. This is just flat out amazing. And now, Sherry, a lot of people out there are going to think what I'm going to say here sounds a little bit odd. But you said before the show, this supplement may even help people drive a car better or use the computer more comfortably. I mean, come on, how does this happen?
0: It does sound funny, but AstaFX may actually help in these areas too. And here's why. One of the interesting things about astaxanthin is that it's a relative of vitamin A. And we know that vitamin A is good for our eyes, good for vision. Astaxanthin is too. astaxanthin has actually been shown to fight oxidation in eye tissue. Scientists did a study where they found a 46% improvement in a measurement called depth perception. Now, depth perception, that's our ability to determine distances between objects, or basically to see in three dimensions. And researchers, they studied a handball team, specifically looking at how quickly they could change focus. And guess what? The handball team that was supplementing with astaxanthin, they were able to improve their accuracy and improve their performance in the depth perception test. Other research has also shown that astaxanthin helps reduce eye fatigue. And, you know, when you're on a computer, that's a big deal. Everyone's on computers these days and for long periods of time, and it's hard on our eyes. And we know that if you're driving a car and it's late at night and your reaction time is slow, that's not good. Astaxanthin actually helps the eyes focus and refocus. Dr. Hecht, PhD, one of the leading researchers at Astareal, says that the product actually helps your eyes be more resilient. You see better with it. Your eyes are healthier. I mean, who doesn't love those benefits?
1: Again, we're talking with pharmacist and health author Sherry Tarkos about our free bottle offer from Purity Products, talking about AstaFX. So much ground to cover. Sherry, I want to get back to the skin benefits and this issue of wrinkle reduction. Not as a cream or as a lotion, but as a capsule. You take it orally. This patent also covers this. You say this ingredient is proven to reduce wrinkles, and not just by a little. We're talking a dramatic amount. What's going on with this?
0: Yeah, I know. It's fascinating. A huge benefit. People want to look younger. I know I do. And I've noticed significant benefits since I've started taking it. But it's the science here that really shines. The whole concept of taking oral supplements to improve skin health. Relatively new concept here in North America, but in Japan, this is mainstream. Astaxanthin is already one of, if not the most successful ingredients in a new class of products called cosmeceuticals, or supplements that you take orally to enhance the cosmetic appearance of your skin. So listen to this. In one study, they gave 4 milligrams of astaxanthin, which, by the way, is the actual amount you get in Purity's AstaFX, and the skin benefits were dramatic. Within 6 weeks, every single person in the treatment group, 100% of participants in the study, reported that their skin had improved significantly. Everybody got results. Fine lines, hydration, elasticity, all improved. Listen to this. The participants experienced about 50% improvement in dryness, moisture, roughness, elasticity, fine lines, wrinkles, even age spots were significantly diminished. And this is literally in line with the best, the highest quality, and the most expensive topical products, the lotions and potions that we put on our skin. And again, AstaFX, it's exclusive to Purity Products.
1: 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Now, Sherry, for people who are just tuning in, one of the many highlights we covered earlier on today's program is just how revolutionary this special Purity Astaxanthin is for redefining aging skin. And astaxanthin works its magic inside the body in areas like endurance, stamina, energy. These are so many of the inside-out benefits that people will feel. And in fact, what will they feel when they start taking AstaFX?
0: So So the reason you need to give this a try is because the benefits are real. The science is very compelling. Over 60 clinical studies and patents. I mean, the product is impressive and it really works. This is a product where you will actually see and feel the benefits after taking it a month or so. The cosmetic benefits for your skin, we just mentioned a minute ago, really incredible. I've been taking it myself and I see a huge difference. Others have noticed too. People are always saying to me, you know, what do you use on your skin? What are you taking? And, you know, I tell people what you put into your body is just as important, if not more so, than what you apply to your skin. And think about the vision benefits, really unmatched by any other nutrient or supplement out there. It targets tired eyes, eye strain, and it helps improve eye focus and depth perception. It's great for circulation, energy, muscle strength, and endurance. You can literally boost your strength. As we age, this is crucial. It helps you enjoy life and stay in the game. Mm-hmm. And it can even help with recovery after exercise. Next, astaxanthin has the ability to fight fatigue and support mitochondrial function. So that means cellular energy and ATP support.
1: Now, Sherry, didn't you mention before the show that astaxanthin has the ability to assist body burning fat for energy? I understand they're even looking at this as a weight loss and weight management ingredient. This is pretty fascinating in itself. Talk about what we're seeing in some of these initial studies on dieters.
0: Sure. You know, research has shown that astaxanthin can actually help promote and enhance fat metabolism. That's one of its unique benefits. It can actually help your cells burn fat more efficiently. Researchers did an 8-week study where they gave a group of middle-aged women 12 milligrams of astaxanthin. They had them do a little exercise, and these women experienced a reduction in body weight, and it was almost all fat, which is fantastic. Now, I don't want anybody to misunderstand here. It's not a magic weight loss pill by any means, but certainly this early research suggests that this can be a useful tool in addition to exercise to help you burn a little extra weight.
1: Now, Sherry, just a few moments left before we wrap up the program. I want to take a quick step back for a moment. I know we have this great free bottle offer today. We're talking Asta FX from Purity Products, and we'll get to that offer as we wrap up the program. Free bottle of Asta FX for all of our listeners. Again, it promotes healthy vision, skin, muscle, fights wrinkles like no other. And most of us have just never heard about all of this until today. So tell our listeners again how astaxanthin compares to other antioxidants or phytonutrients that are out there on the market right now, because this is truly unique, isn't it?
0: Well, you know, from an antioxidant perspective, the healthy aging perspective, astaxanthin is up to 6,000 times more potent than vitamin C in its singlet oxygen-quenching capacity. That should be enough to get everybody excited. There's really, you know, something in this for everybody. With AstaFX from Purity here, you get to see the amazing power of astaxanthin for yourself. It's the king of the carotenoids, and very few people are aware of its benefits. And I think millions are missing out on it because they just aren't aware of this incredible evidence-based nutraceutical.
1: And I know it may sound too good to be true for some people, Sherry. What do you say to any skeptics saying, come on, does it really do all of this?
0: Well, I'm a pharmacist, and in my training as a pharmacist, I'm trained to look at the science and to see what the science says. And the science on astaxanthin is very clear, backed by over 60 clinical studies. And many of these studies are accessible on PubMed, so you can check them out yourself. But the key takeaway is this. The benefits are real. The cosmetic benefits, the endurance benefits, the strength benefits, the vision benefits, circulation, cardio, the product really works. I mean, the science is so strong. I see the difference in how it makes my skin look and how I feel. I feel stronger, healthier, and I, you know, I encourage folks to give this a try. With this free bottle offer from Purity, there's nothing to lose and so much to gain.
1: Such great information, wonderful show, and always good to talk with you, Sherry. Thank you so much for joining us today.
0: Thank you.
1: Sherry Torkos, who's an author, she's a practicing pharmacist. 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
1: Fox News, I'm Roger Stern. Two of President Trump's envoys are in Switzerland with Vice President J.D. Vance to follow. Talks with Iran set to begin tomorrow.
2: This as Israel and Hezbollah agreed to reinstitute a shaky ceasefire yesterday amid their fighting in southern Lebanon. An end to the conflict there is part of the deal between the U.S. and Iran.
1: Fox's Max Gordon, another possible stumbling block. It's not clear if Iran has reclosed the Strait of Hormuz. Early voting underway today in the New York City primaries, and the city's leaders trying to push Democrats in a clear direction.
3: Democratic Socialist Mayor Zohra Mamdani says the Democratic Party needs to change and get a backbone, and he means electing more Democrats further to the left and more socialists.
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4: Hope you're enjoying this beautiful weekend tonight. Just gorgeous. We'll keep it mostly clear and cool. Overnight low down to 62. Tomorrow, Father's Day and the first day of summer, mostly sunny, the high 82. By Monday, we're cloudy again with scattered showers, the high 76. I'm CBS 21 meteorologist Tom Russell.
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6: 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One of my favorite guests is on the line. We've got Chris Killam, also known as the Medicine Hunter, standing by now. CNN calls Chris the Indiana Jones of natural medicine because he's, well, constantly scouring the globe searching for natural remedies. You may have seen Chris on the Dr. Oz show or maybe on PBS or CBS and also on Fox News where he does a health segment. He's been featured in the New York Times and also on ABC's 2020. Anyway, Chris is joining us today to discuss not one, but three of the hottest nutritional ingredients out there on the market today. Even better, he's teamed up with Purity today to give away a complimentary bottle to everyone out there in the listening audience. So do not, I repeat, do not change that dial. But first, a quick introduction. Chris Killam is an author and an educator. He's written 14 books. He's conducted research in over 30 countries. Again, he's been on with Oprah and Friends and Dr. Oz. Chris, welcome back to the show.
7: Thank you so much. It's always a pleasure to have a great conversation with you.
6: Now, most of us are super busy these days. We want to stay healthy, but quite frankly, it can be daunting, you know, with all the different supplements out there. Now, Chris, you've traveled all over the world learning about different natural remedies. So you really know which ingredients to look for. So tell me this, besides a good multivitamin and some fish oil, maybe a few other things, go into the three super hot nutrients you've been so jazzed about lately.
7: Well, I'm happy to do that. The three super nutrients, as we like to say, are a green tea extract, a turmeric extract called curcumin, and an extract from red wine called resveratrol. And apropos of what you said about my traveling around the world, I've extensively investigated these in their host countries. So I've been in the green tea plantations of China and India and worked with top researchers of this ingredient in those countries. With turmeric, I've been deeply involved with turmeric researchers in India and seen all of that. And with resveratrol, I've worked with scientists in Europe and also in California and Chile and South Africa, all of which are major red wine producing areas. So I've had the opportunity to investigate these things in the field, meet with the top scientists, and my conclusion is that green tea, curcumin from turmeric root, and resveratrol from red wine are remarkable health-enhancing agents that everybody can benefit from in a very, very substantial way.
6: Now, Chris, let's talk about these big three. And it's interesting that they're all found in our diet and all are considered superfoods. The green tea, the curcumin, the resveratrol. Why did you want to combine the three? There's always a method to your madness, if I can say it that way, because you combine these things together. You call it a real game changer.
7: Well, you know, when I look at these, there actually isn't a reason to put them all in separate products. They do go very well together. As you said, they're all food derived. So it's kind of like you can make a salad if you choose out of many vegetables. You don't just have to have a bowl of lettuce or a bowl of cucumbers. And while that's a little bit simplistic, the fact is that all of these are very, very rich in groups of protective compounds that are both antioxidant, so they actually protect our organ systems, so they maintain a healthy inflammatory status in the body. And this is really a big breakthrough. I also like the idea that people can get a concentrated supplement of green tea extract, curcumin extract, and resveratrol in one product with truly meaningful amounts of each one, and not have to go out and basically buy a shopping cart full of stuff.
6: Now, let's dive into the headlines and the research, especially on this green tea, because it's absolutely amazing. I know in Asia they've been using it for thousands of years for healthy aging, but what are you seeing recently in the press? I know you told me the Nutrition Research Journal in its July 2012 issue revealed that green tea significantly increased plasma antioxidant activity and whole blood glutathione. Can you recap some of these headlines and tell me why you're such a green tea advocate?
7: Okay. What you just said about increasing plasma antioxidant activity is really critical. There are many antioxidants that people consume that don't actually wind up in the body, or they don't wind up in the body in any significant amounts. The green tea antioxidants, which we know are among the most highly beneficial antioxidants in the entire world, are very well absorbed. They improve plasma antioxidant activity. That is the blood concentration of antioxidants. So what happens is you get this great concentration of antioxidant substances, which are protective compounds floating around in the body and protecting the cells of your body, your organs, every part of your body from premature destruction due to exposure to environmental pollutants and things in the diet. With regard to the whole blood glutathione, when we take in the right antioxidants, and not all antioxidant compounds are the right antioxidants, our bodies produce more of its own super protective compound called glutathione. So you take in the green tea extract, you build the antioxidant activity in your blood, and you also cause your body to produce this enormously beneficial, very well-studied, very powerful protective substance called glutathione. So it is remarkable. This isn't something that most high antioxidant foods or supplement ingredients do, but it does happen with a concentrated, properly made green tea extract.
6: All right, let's switch gears and talk about this curcumin, which is number two on your list. And by the way, these three ingredients are all found in the new green tea combo formula. We're going to be offering a free bottle in a few minutes, but talk to me about the curcumin, which is spelled C-U-R-C-U-M-I-N. Now, most people haven't heard of it, but scientists and researchers know it's one of the most powerful superfoods on the planet. It can positively influence our DNA, maintain joint comfort, healthy inflammation, and more. Can you share some of the incredible headlines on curcumin and tell us why you use this? And we talked about this off air a few minutes ago, this patented curcumin with greater absorption.
7: Okay. Well, first of all, I think while people might not know the term curcumin, they may well know turmeric root, which is a yellow spice, and it shows up in curries, and it's part of the 5,000-year-old Indian Ayurvedic system of medicine. I've been studying turmeric and its derivative curcumin since the 1970s, and I'll say this right off the bat, that there are almost no plant materials in the world as extensively studied as this. A couple of thousand studies can be found in the scientific and medical literature. We know that curcumin is powerfully antioxidant. We know that it has a remarkable capacity to protect the liver, and the liver is our primary detoxifying organ. It greatly enhances joint health. So if people are experiencing joint discomfort due to overuse, this really helps to relieve that. And it's also what we call cardioprotective. It helps to protect the heart. It helps to maintain normal, healthy cholesterol. And one last thing that is really kind of astounding is that curcumin actually causes your body to produce what are called neuroprotective factors in the brain. So it causes your body to produce these agents in the brain that protect the actual tissue of the nerves and the brain itself. There's almost nothing else that we know of that does this. Specifically, the curcumin that you mentioned offers about 7 times the absorption of other curcumin. So when you take 250 milligrams of this stuff, you get about 7 times the activity that you would if you took, say, a comparable amount of another curcumin extract. So this, in my opinion, is one of the most life-enhancing, protective, totally beneficial substances on Earth. And it has just decades of scientific and medical studies to back it up.
6: Now, Chris, I know that we talked already about the green tea and the curcumin in your new green tea formula, which Purity is giving away for free today. But first, tell me about the third nutrient on the list, the resveratrol, which is super hot right now. Share with us some of the headlines and the science behind resveratrol. I know the French love it, but why is it on your short list?
7: Well, resveratrol is one of those remarkable compounds that I just sort of shake my head at how many different things it does. It is found in grapes, in wine grapes. It also shows up in cranberries. What we know about resveratrol is that, like green tea and also like curcumin extract, it's profoundly antioxidant. But more than that, it shows significant properties. When you look at some of the things in the body that happen during aging as a result of fat accumulation in tissue and insulin sensitivity, resveratrol helps to protect against those things. It's a powerful immune regulator. And you know, our immune system is responsible for keeping us healthy. It is remarkably beneficial for the heart. And this is why it's considered one of the keys to the so-called French paradox. You know, the French drink a lot of red wine, they eat a lot of cheese, they smoke cigarettes, and they stay slim and they have good cardiovascular health, which just seems completely unfair. But resveratrol appears to be key in that. And additionally, there is a brain benefit like there is with the curcumin with blood flow to the brain. So when you take resveratrol, you get brain blood flow. This means you get more oxygen to the tissues of the brain. So this is on my short list for all those reasons and for about a dozen more that would just plain take too long to explain.
6: All right, again, we're talking with Chris Killam, also known as the Indiana Jones of natural medicine, sometimes called the medicine hunter as well. Chris, let's laser in on how this wonderful formula that you created in conjunction with Purity Products. I know that Purity's been in business now for, what is it, over 20 years. They've got a top rating from the Better Business Bureau, and people can get a complimentary bottle of this green tea CR today. We'll give that number out in a few minutes. But first, Chris, before we tell our listeners how they can get their very own complimentary bottle of green tea CR, tell me this. If you wanted to buy this green tea plus the patented curcumin plus the resveratrol, I mean, you spend close to probably at least $75 for all three bottles in the store. And yet today, Purity Products is giving away a free bottle. How are they able to do this?
7: Well, you can consider it kind of a smart bet. And what I mean by that, first of all, Purity's big, but they're also very strategic. They know that if a person who's listening will pick up the phone, call in and get their free bottle, and it really is free, as in free, as in it doesn't cost you money, if that person will try the product, take it as recommended, they're going to feel it. And when they feel it, they're going to say, gee, I want this as part of my regular daily regimen. So Purity is really betting beyond the free bottle. They're betting that people will have a positive experience, that they'll say, gosh, I like this. 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
6: Chris, hold that thought. 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One last time for those writing it down. 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Okay, Chris, talk about some of the headlines just on the green tea that we didn't get to yet. I understand that dieters just love green tea because it supports healthy fat metabolism. Is that right? And what does the research say about green tea when it comes to weight management?
7: Well, this is one of the especially wonderful things about green tea. We know that green tea has thermogenic properties. That is, it has heat-generating properties in the body, so it actually causes your body to burn more calories. So when you eat a meal, you're going to burn more calories from that meal as a result of taking a good, well-made, concentrated green tea extract. In addition, it has specific fat oxidation properties. It actually burns fat. I'm not suggesting that you're going to lose 20 pounds in a week, but I am saying that this is going to help your body to metabolize fat more efficiently. Over time, taking a green tea extract can help you to have a better fat to lean muscle ratio. So from a weight control standpoint, this is very good news. Additionally, green tea helps to stabilize blood glucose or blood sugar. And unstable blood sugar is one of the contributing factors to increased weight. So by stabilizing blood sugar, you have an effect on weight control and weight management. So it's really quite remarkable stuff. You need enough of it. We've got enough of it in green tea CR. It has to be the right extract. We've got the right extract. But the science is there for healthy weight management.
6: All right. Now, Chris, you say that with Purity's formula, it provides you with about 3 cups worth of green tea in each 2-capsule serving. So you get all of the green tea's concentrated benefits for energy, for heart health, for alertness in just 2 caps. Plus, you get the curcumin and the resveratrol, too. So it's easy. You call it your daily shortcut to better health. Explain this idea of a healthy shortcut and explain some of the top benefits as well.
7: Well, I mean, you could, for example, drink 3 cups of good concentrated green tea each day, eat at least 1 really rich curry made with a lot of turmeric root, and drink a couple of glasses of red wine. You could do that every day. Most people will not do that every day, but they still might want the benefits of 3 of the biggest superstar protective health-enhancing nutrients on the entire planet. So when I call this a daily shortcut, I'm simply saying that you can get in a capsule, in a good capsule, what you'd otherwise have to get by drinking a few cups of tea, eating at least 1 large, you know, turmeric-laden curry every day, and drinking a couple of glasses of concentrated red wine.
6: Again, we're talking with Chris Killam, the medicine hunter. Now, in this new green tea CR formula from Purity, it's really about the research. Share with us some of your favorite studies and the headlines on the curcumin that we didn't get to yet. I know this is one of your favorite ingredients for joint comfort and even for brain health.
7: Well, I especially like the liver protective, heart protective, and joint modifying properties of this stuff. The liver is our greatest detoxifying organ. And we know that we're constantly bombarded by toxins in the environment. In fact, blood studies show that newborn babies contain 200 industrial pollutants in their blood at the time of birth. So we need a functioning, super healthy, very strong liver. We might not think about our livers that much, but we need that.
8: Mm-hmm.
7: And we know that curcumin protects the liver. It keeps it strong. From a cardiac standpoint, it's highly beneficial for the heart. It's very good for maintaining healthy cholesterol and healthy platelet levels. And from a joint standpoint, we have innumerable studies showing overall improvement in joint health and relief and stable inflammatory activity, better joint mobility as a result of taking curcumin. I like the brain protective studies as well. You know, curcumin delivers all this. So I regard it as one of the single most important things that you can put in your body. And I'm very well aware that most people are not going to eat enough raw turmeric root to get the benefits that they should and that they can get from a concentrated curcumin extract.
8: One, all right, I want to remind people to then call now to get started with a free bottle of Green Tea CR from Purity Products. 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Call now. All right, back to the show. Chris, I don't want to get too technical here, but these antioxidants in green tea are classified as polyphenols, and they really are super powerful and well-respected by scientists. But in this Green Tea CR formula, there's more. It's got the green tea, it's got the curcumin, the resveratrol that we talked about, plus grape seed extract, bioflavonoids, vitamin C. Can you talk to me about this array of really super antioxidants and polyphenols that you've put in the formula?
7: Well, yeah, I won't say that we kind of went overkill, but I will say that we really, really developed an efficient, comprehensive program here. Grape seed extract contain a group of highly specialized antioxidant compounds that not only do much of what I've already described, but also enhance the physical integrity of tissue in the blood vessels and the skin. So we put those in there for extra boost in antioxidant activity, but also for a specific type of activity that isn't as much addressed by the green tea, the curcumin, and the resveratrol. The bioflavonoids enhance the overall activity of vitamin C, and vitamin C itself is one of the most important nutrients that we can possibly take in. So I would say that we were very, very thorough. You know, when we went through what could be in this product, we said, you know, what would happen if we put in grape seed extract, bioflavonoids, and vitamin C? We realized that we would have an utterly superior formula. And just to reiterate, I want people to experience dynamic health. I want people to feel great. This formula, the Green Tea CR, will make you feel great. And that's the purpose of it.
8: All right, Chris, I love this Green Tea CR combination formula. And remember, the CR stands for curcumin and resveratrol. I love that with this complimentary bottle today, our listeners can get started for free. That's great value. What would people expect to pay if they bought all of these separately in the store?
7: Well, I think if they bought high-quality products that contain these ingredients, they'd be into it for about $75 or so, possibly even $80.
8: Yeah.
7: So they'd wind up spending appreciably more than they're going to spend on the Green Tea CR formula. And they still wouldn't get the grape seed extract. They still wouldn't get the pine bark extract, the bioflavonoids, or the vitamin C.
8: Chris, what kind of results can people expect to see? What can they expect to feel once they start taking this formula?
7: I think that people will feel greater joint mobility and comfort. I think they'll feel more energy. Because these ingredients also help to stabilize and maintain natural healthy blood sugar control, I think they'll have more sustained energy throughout the day. And I would just suspect that people will have an experience of greater vitality. When you have a more highly functional immune system, you just feel more energy and better overall. It's kind of, you know, like those days when you get up and go, wow, I feel great. This is a wow, I feel great formula.
8: Now, Chris, the green tea CR, let me get this straight. It provides about 3 cups worth of green tea in each 2-capsule serving. Plus, you get the antioxidant equivalent of several servings of fruits and vegetables. Plus, you get the resveratrol and the joint comfort and brain function benefits of the curcumin. I mean, wow, all in one formula. In the last 2 minutes, talk to me about this shortcut to better health and why you want everyone listening to this program to call now for that complimentary bottle of green tea CR.
7: Okay. Fortunately, there's an immense body of science that has been growing steadily for the past 20 years, and it's really rich science now. We know that of the various plant-derived substances that exist, green tea extract, curcumin extract, and resveratrol extract are at the absolute top of the list of protective, vitality-enhancing, overall health-promoting compounds. There just isn't anything like these. They're in the green tea CR standing for curcumin and resveratrol, product in meaningful amounts. People will take this product. They're going to feel the difference. 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You're going to feel more vitality. You're just plain going to feel better, kind of more fluid and in that flow of good health.
8: Sure.
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2: President's on his way. I'm Daria Albinger, Fox News. Vice President Vance will soon join the U.S. delegation in Geneva, which is expected to begin talks tomorrow with Iran, which could lead to a peace deal. Fox's Bill Malugin at the White House says much of the focus remains on the Strait of Hormuz.
3: Conflicting reports as to what exactly is going on in the Strait of Hormuz today. The Iranian military announced they were closing down the strait because of what they say were repeated violations of the ceasefire, but CENTCOM countered that, saying traffic is flowing very smoothly and about 55 ships have already transited the strait today. So in the meantime, President Trump's envoy, Steve Witkoff and Jared Kushner, they're on the ground in Switzerland teeing up some of these peace talks we're expecting to see in the coming days. Vice President J.D. Vance saying he does plan to join them in the coming days and that the memorandum of understanding is already having an impact.
4: One of the things the president has set us out to do as a high priority is to open the straits. That's now happened.
3: Now, President Trump defending against criticism of that MOU.
2: The talks were supposed to begin on Friday, but they were postponed because of the fighting between Israel and Hezbollah in Lebanon. Before he left, the vice president spoke to Fox News about the FIFA World Cup, which the U.S. is co-hosting along with Canada and Mexico. He says the event is showing the U.S. and the world at their best.
4: One of the great things about these events is that there is this cultural exchange where we learn a little bit from them. And of course, they learn a lot about what makes America so great. I'm so proud to have the World Cup here.
2: And as for Team USA, it advanced to the knockout round after beating Australia yesterday. At the World Cup today, it was Germany over the Ivory Coast, 1-0. The Netherlands beat Sweden 5-1, and Ecuador meets Curaçao tonight in Kansas City. The U.S. takes on Turkey next, but that game's not going to mean anything because the U.S. already knows where they're going to go. 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
2: A search is on for a suspect in a Missouri shooting spree that's left at least one person dead. Fox's Madison Scarpino says this suspect is considered armed and dangerous.
6: Oscar Sanchez Munoz, he's 22 years old. He's 5'8". The manhunt for Sanchez Munoz comes as the FBI says he's wanted for shooting at a car on June 11th in Kansas. And they say he may be the one responsible for those five shootings on Tuesday, all just miles from Arrowhead Stadium in the Show Me State, where there are several World Cup matches. One person died in these shootings. One has serious injuries. All others are expected to be fine, thankfully. And that includes an Uber driver who was shot while taking fans to the World Cup match between Argentina and Algeria. One person inside of that car says they heard booms. The Uber driver started screaming that he's been hit. And they saw the driver's leg had bullet holes and was bleeding.
2: Police claim after the shootings, a suspect barricaded himself inside a house in Independence, and after an hours-long standoff, the house was set on fire. A Texas judge will allow new evidence in the murder trial of Carmelo Anthony. The teenager was convicted of the stabbing death of another teenager at a track meet. More from Fox's Sarah Allegra.
7: Body camera video, it captures the moments after Anthony was taken into custody. Anthony claimed he acted in self-defense. In the video, he also tells officers Metcalf put his hands on him after he warned him not to. And you can hear him telling officers, too, I did it. Also released Friday, photos shown to jurors during the trial, including a blood-soaked jacket, crime scene images, and an Ozark Trail multi-tool knife. Prosecutors say it's the weapon Anthony used to fatally stab Metcalf.
2: Anthony was convicted of first-degree murder. He was sentenced to 35 years in prison. He is going to be eligible for parole after he served half of his sentence. I'm Daria Aldinger. This is Fox News.
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8: Faith community, you know, sort of an arrogant atheist. I was one of these people who thought that I knew better. And I went about trying to achieve every marker of worldly success. You know, I wanted to go to the best schools, and I wanted to have the best job. I wanted to make the most money. I wanted something prestigious to hang my hat on. And I kind of got to this point where I had won all of these elite competitions. I was at Yale Law School. Things were going very well for me personally. And I was kind of looking around and saying, you know what? Those people that I dismissed as simpletons, they're much happier and much healthier and much more interesting people than the elite crew that I seem to be joining. And if they have something that's kind of anchoring them, maybe there's something deeper to what's going on here. Maybe the inspiration for their character and their wisdom is this Jesus Christ figure that I'd kind of discarded. And so that was not like a conversion on the road to Damascus. That was me slowly seeing reflections of Christian truth and the way that various Christians live their lives and the way that they raise their families. And over time, I just started to think, you know what, there's something real here. And then when you decide that there's something real here, then I think I wanted to give my family what I didn't have as a kid, which is a real formation, like an actual church community. And I kind of, you know, experimented with different churches and went to a number of different places and eventually, you know, found a home in a church that we love. And that's kind of where we are today.
9: Your story is just absolutely, you're one of the most fascinating guys I think alive today. Your story is just fascinating. You talk in the book about Peter Thiel, and you wrote, Peter gave voice to something I'd been feeling, but not fully understood.

0: understood. I was obsessed with achievement per se, not accomplishing something meaningful, but to win a social competition. I think that's what you just addressed. People will say your relationship with Peter Thiel is all about high tech. Some uncharitably will say that, you know, he funded your campaign, and so you're going to usher in a new, you know, high tech oligarchy. But it seems that your relationship is more spiritual. Is that, was that accurate reading in this?
1: Yeah. So one of the things that happened, so Peter was a friend of mine before, you know, we sort of ever were talking about politics, but you know, one of the things, and by the way, Peter's a very unorthodox Christian. Like I want to be fair on that, yeah. that account.
0: Right.
1: You know, he has very like unconventional views about a whole host of things. Sometimes I disagree with him. Sometimes I agree with him. But what Peter sort of almost gave me permission is that I was in law school. I was calling myself an atheist at the time. And, you know, he came and gave a talk, and he talked more about spirituality and religion than he did about business or politics. And I sort of realized, like, whether you agree or disagree with this guy, his Christianity is much more interesting than the atheism of the people that I see surrounding me. Like, there's something there that I had kind of dismissed as a kid. And that started me down, again, this way of sort of re-exploring and rediscovering my own faith. But, you know, definitely, you know, seeing this guy who was smarter than anybody I had met, who was obviously very wealthy, very successful, sort of realizing that this idea that I had in my head that Christianity was for superstitious people and atheism was for smart people. And that was the kind of that was the categorization that I had made falsely. And there were a lot of people, Peter was one of them, but there were a lot of people who slowly over time revealed that to be fundamentally an arrogance that was deeply corrosive to my own soul.
0: You are in a religion and a political party, I think, that is hard to square at times because of the Pope. You and Marco, you know, you have things you have to do as the president of the vice president of the United States. Your foreign policy objectives in Iran, the Pope is against, what you have to do on immigration. You view it one way, he views it another way. Even now, I mean, the press is even saying, you know, the fraud task force initiative is, you know, an attempt again just to target Somalis. How do you thread that needle with a Pope, a guy who seems to not appreciate what you believe politically, and yet he's your spiritual leader?
1: Well, I'd say a couple things. First of all, I think this is true of sort of all Christianity, is you have, you know, certain people who are going to disagree politically with what me or the president or Secretary Rubio or anybody else does, and they're going to try to say you're not being Christian enough. And one interesting thing is that often those criticisms are made by people who say, I don't believe in Jesus, but you're not being Christian enough, which I always roll my eyes at a little bit. Now, obviously, that's not true of the Pope. The Pope is explicitly the leader of the Catholic Church. I'll say two things about the Pope, Glenn. So the first is that oftentimes I find that when the media reports on him as an antagonist of Donald Trump, or as somebody who just rejects wholesale everything that Donald Trump says, and then I'll read what he actually says, and I realize the Pope does sometimes have disagreements, but he's actually much more nuanced and much more subtle than what the media gives him credit for. They want to play up the conflict. But you know, even on the immigration issue, yes, he's criticized some of the policy directions that we've taken, but he's also said it's right for a nation to have borders, that newcomers have a duty to integrate into their host cultures. Like, those are things I very much agree with. The media doesn't talk about that because it's driving the narrative of conflict. But I actually think the Pope's thinking on how to apply, you know, Christian teaching to the world today is much more complicated than the left-right media spectacle drives home.
0: You know, when I saw the cover of the book a few weeks ago, I just looked at it quickly. I thought it was communism. I was like, oh, he's going to write a book on communism. And it's Communion is the name of the book, not communism. At a time when a vice president, you know, should be talking about communism, et cetera, that's the obvious thought. Why is it important that you wrote a book on communion?
1: Well, because one, I obviously had a very complicated, but I think in some ways a very common way to finding my own faith, where I was raised Christian, fell away from it, and came back to it. I mean, now I think a lot, and I think a lot of Christian parents are asking themselves the question, why is it that we, or you know, maybe they've raised a kid who's fallen away from the faith, or maybe they're raising children in the faith, and they're sort of thinking about why didn't that stick, or how do I make it stick so that they don't have the same journey that I did? I think there are a lot of people, especially in the wake of Charlie Kirk's assassination, who are thinking about spirituality, who are, you know, going back to church. We see a lot of young people in particular who are returning to church, but maybe like me, they didn't have the proper formation. And so I felt that this was something important that I wanted to say. It's obviously not a very political book. It's not a conventional politician's book. It's not like I have the 8-point policy proposal in the final chapter to solve all the problems. But I just thought it was something that was valuable and meaningful to say. I've been writing this book for 10 years, and I kind of had this moment of, well, I'm either going to publish it now or I'm never going to publish this thing. So I might as well just get it out there, say what I need to say. And obviously, you know, people are going to take from it what they will. But the one thing I'd ask, Glenn, is that, you know, if you find it meaningful, great. But I think that there are so many different pathways to Christ. And I think, you know, for some people, it's the Pentecostal church that my dad called home. For some people, it's the Southern Baptist church that a lot of my friends call home. I think what's really cool and dynamic about American Christianity is that we're sort of forced to reckon with a lot of very complicated issues because our faith is constantly being challenged, both by non-Christians, but also, I think, importantly, by our fellow Christians who are asking very important questions about the meaning and nature of God. That's what I love about the American church, and that's one of the things that I hope to contribute to in some small way.
2: Promoting self-reliance over government dependence. Glenn Beck will be back right after this.

0: From America's Revolutionary War to Israel's fight for survival in 1948, both nations have faced moments that has tested their courage. Two countries founded by a covenant with God, but all the while men have tried to destroy them, yet freedom endured. In October of 1985, President Ronald Reagan delivered these remarks about America's commitment to stand with Israel.
1: In our talks, we paid special attention to two issues: our commitment to Israel's security and well-being, and our shared desire to move forward together toward a just and lasting peace between Israel and all its Arab neighbors. 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
0: I have to ask you a couple of questions on Iran.
3: Sure.
0: We have now apparently electronically signed a peace deal. We don't know what is in it yet. You've come out and said, you know, some of the things are wrong that are being said. How do you negotiate with an apocalyptic end times 12er regime? And what makes you confident that we can, as the president has said on the outset, get no support for proxies, end of the missile program, and no nukes? Do we have those, and how do you lock them in with, to be honest, crazy people that think they're living in the end times?
3: Let me say a few things about this. First of all, Glenn, you know, the president is, I mean, one of the most important lessons that he's given me in international negotiation or anything is you don't trust anybody. I don't trust the words. I don't trust the commitments, though they have committed to stop funding terrorism and to stop, you know, building or buying a nuclear weapon. Those commitments are there, but I trust people's actions. And so the way that we set up that deal, given the president's directives, is if they perform the things that they say they're going to perform, then they get a lot of relief. And if they don't perform any of those things, then they get nothing. And for the United States, either way, Glenn, we're in a great position. They don't get 1 cent of American money, regardless of how this deal takes place. They don't get any sanctions relief unless they perform. But we got the Straits of Hormuz open. Oil is now down below $80. We have their military still destroyed, their defense industrial base still destroyed, their nuclear program still destroyed. And now the president's saying, you know what, if you want to behave like a normal country, we're going to treat you like a normal country. And if not, the United States still has all the cards and there's no skin off our back for entering into this negotiation.
0: And no support for proxies, end of the missile program, and no nukes for sure.
3: Correct, Glenn. And if they don't do that, then they don't get any of the benefits of the bargain. And that's really the whole point here. Is I keep on sort of hearing people say, well, the Iranians get this or the Iranians get that. And they miss out the part where the Iranians get some sanctions relief, you know, the ability to sell their oil, for example, if they do what they promised they would do. That's the fundamental point of this deal, is we reward good behavior. We don't do anything if the Iranians don't meet their end of the bargain.
0: So I like your stance on, you know, you're a very big skeptic on military interventionism, as I am. We have to learn our lessons from the 20th century. As a Christian, however, it is hard to watch a regime slaughter its own people who are just, to use an American term, yearning to breathe free. We hoped that we would be able to have, you know, a free people in Iran by the end of this. It doesn't look like that is part of the plan at all. Can that be done without military intervention, without regime change, which I don't want, you don't want, Trump doesn't want?
3: Well, I think what the president has said is, one, we've given the Iranian people an opportunity here. Their military is substantially weaker. I mean, it's effectively gone. Their conventional military is effectively gone. If the Iranian people want to rise up and make, you know, their own country or make their own political future, then obviously the president of the United States would be happy to deal with whatever new government they produce. But we're not going to force that on anybody. I think this is what is fundamentally different from Trump's foreign policy compared to, you know, Barack Obama's or George W. Bush's, is we will empower people on the ground who yearn to breathe free, but we're not going to force them to do what, you know, we're not going to force them to elect their own government. What we're going to do is pursue our best interests. And what did the United States want out of this? We wanted an Iran that didn't have a nuclear weapon. We wanted an Iran that had a conventional military that was not able to threaten its allies in the region. And that's what we got. And so the president is saying, we accomplished what we wanted to accomplish. We accomplished what we needed to. I think it's actually a great virtue and wisdom of the president's foreign policy that he's not now saying, you know what, now we're going to go do something else that's not related to our core national security objectives. He's saying, we got what we came for. Let's negotiate with these guys to see if they're willing to change their behavior. And if not, we still got what we came for fundamentally.
0: I appreciate all the hard work that you do. I know how tired you are. That guy never sleeps. So thank you for all of the hard work that you guys have you have all done. Your next interview, I think you're going right from this to The View, and I don't know why you're. And I know you talk about it in the book, so you won't say it, but I will. Why are you hanging out with the sad cat ladies? What I mean, what do you need from The View? What do you hope to get that. From The View?
3: I would appreciate the prayers of you and your audience, Glenn, because I'm certainly going to need it here in about 30 minutes. But, you know, the president's attitude on this is, and I really do believe this, is you go everywhere, you go anywhere to try to take the message. I mean, we'll talk about the book, obviously. We're going to talk, about the Iran deal, about other policies of the administration. What I love about this administration is we go everywhere. And The View has a lot of people who watch it. Now, most of them are not sympathetic to the administration. But if every 10 people who watch that show are not fans of ours, but you get the message out to one open-minded person, that was worth it in my view. And that's how we're going to win the future, is actually to go out and persuade people, even in hostile places.
0: Good for you. Good for you. J.D. Vance, thank you very much, Mr. Vice President.
3: Thanks, Glenn. Take care, Rick. Bye.
0: You bet. Apparently, we have a digital signature on some deal. They're going to be releasing the details. We'll have more on all of that. And the summer of 250 continues. More in a minute.
4: Glenn Beck will be back.
0: The world is getting crazier every day. 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
1: Torch250.com, tearing it up. If you are looking to teach your kids the history of the United States, if you are looking to deepen their understanding, even your understanding of the Bill of Rights, which I have to tell you, it's not good. I mean, mine wasn't good. I mean, there's a lot to learn when it comes to the Bill of Rights. This is a question you should ask every single politician that is running. Could you explain the Seventh Amendment? Could you explain the Sixth Amendment, Fourth Amendment, anything other than 1, 2, 5, or 10? Okay. Maybe even 10. Maybe you could probably even get 10. Just ask them. Can you explain it? I can guarantee you most of them can't. Okay. If they don't understand that, you shouldn't vote for them. Because it shows that they are just saying, oh, I believe in the Constitution, but they can't explain it. Now, can you explain it? You can with torch250.com. It is a new program that we're running all summer long on history and on education. It is our first time in, you know, dipping our toe into the water of giving you some information that will teach you, but also help you teach your children. And it comes with, you know, music that is like Schoolhouse Rock. Each amendment has its own song. The Second Amendment is out today. First Amendment came out last week. Second Amendment is out today. You'll be able to get that and teach your kids and have great conversations with them through the summer at torch250.com. If you're already a member of the Torch, you get it for free already. Just go to your app and you can get it there. torch250.com if you're not a member and you want to sign up. Okay. So just did an interview with J.D. Vance. Let's start with the Iran news. In it, I asked him a couple of questions. You know, can you deal with 12ers? How do you deal with them? And Jason, his answer to me was, well, you don't trust them. You verify and you hold back things that, you know, you can, you know, punish them with. And it sounds like we are relieving the burden of sanctions against them if they sign this. Is that the way you interpreted? Ricky, I want to bring you in on this too. Jason, go ahead.
2: That's what it sounded like to me. And I don't want to call it a non-answer. I think it's one of the fallacies of how past presidents and administrations and people in general have dealt with Iran. So this is the baseline of Iran. Their eventual goals have not changed. Who they are has not changed. Their capability at the moment has changed. But what they really want to do is exactly the same. They want to spread out all over the Middle East. They still have the same 12er ideology. They want to encircle Israel, destroy Israel.
1: But that was, I think, covered with the question that I had about the people. You can't do these things unless you have regime change. And that is not what the president wants. That's not, if it takes boots on the ground, I don't want it. I don't want it. I will take a push them back for several years on the nuclear front and, yeah, kick the can down the road. But as long as we have really, truly kicked that can way down the road, I'm kind of okay because of the other things that we could do to destabilize their government. Look at what they're doing to us. Look at what other countries are doing to us to destabilize. They are so weak. I mean, I don't think it would be hard for us to destabilize their nation. And that's up for them then. You know, if the people want to rise up, good, we'll help you. You know, not directly with, you know, intervention and military, but we'll help you. But it's up to you to do it.
2: Yeah.
1: Wasn't that covered?
2: I guess. I'm trying to interpret.
1: You just disagree with it.
2: Well, no. So I'm trying to interpret his answers and then what we have not seen in the deal yet, which is kind of unfair because we might see some of these things in the deal. But I'm worried. You asked specifically and you asked it in a follow up. You said, so no nuclear program, no long-range missile program and support for proxies. And he answered with correct, Glenn. So I'm not exactly sure which part of that is the correct portion, but I see a lot of wiggle room without having seen the deal yet. And I could be wrong on this when we see the deal, but I see them having some wiggle room with by saying, look, they're extremely diminished. Just like what you just said, we've destroyed their military. They have no military. They're broke. They have no, you know, they're on the verge of collapse as it is. I could see them looking, you know, using that as an excuse to say, well, this is why we didn't include specifics like missile programs, support for proxies, things like that, because they don't have it right now and they're not going to be able to have that in the future. Well, eventually, as
1: no, I didn't get that. I would think that would be. That would be shady if that's what he meant. I mean, because I asked him specifically. So none of these things, none of these things, these are not, this is involved and we're getting those things done. And he said, that's correct. So I guess, I mean, that's a slippery answer if you don't actually have that in writing, that they're not going to do those things. If it's just, well, we've pounded them back to the Stone Age. I mean, we know they're going to do those things. But that would be against the treaty that we just did. And so then we could say, okay, well, then you're not getting this stuff because it's against the treaty.
2: Well, we're completely talking out of our rears on this because we have not seen the text of the deal. But if the text of the deal, if they could not get the Iranians to sign off on curtailing their missile program, if they would not agree to not support proxies, well, then I think the wiggle room, and this is where I would push back and object to the text as if that's what how it is. I would say, well, you haven't really stopped anything because their main focus, their 12er ideology, everything has not changed. We've just set them back and they're still going to try this in the future. That's what worries me about this.
1: Well, we know they're going to try it in the future, even if it's in writing. You know, that's a different thing. But I think I agree with you. I would want it in writing. I can understand how they're not going to want that in writing. Mm-hmm. I mean, Ricky, where do you stand on this?
3: Well, I was curious. Yeah, I wanted to know why you believe we don't have the text of the deal public yet. One, and then two, how are they going to hold the regime accountable when they will find ways to fund proxies? The Trump administration seems to signal that they think that just by ending the sanctions or applying sanctions and applying financial pressure will be enough to disincentivize the regime. But I'm not sure that's true.
1: So I don't think it is true. I think here's what we learned. Here's what we learned. President Trump went in and kicked the can down the road. Okay, let me give you the most uncharitable view of it. Kick the can down the road farther than any other president has kicked the can down the road. Reason why I was for this was because we were not kicking the can down the road. However, I think what we learned is these guys, there was not the movement inside. The IRGC was stronger than the people, and it was stronger than the non-crazy people, okay? The 12ers are the strength in that regime. That is something we had to learn for ourselves, okay? We suspected, I hoped the other way, but we now know the 12ers are fully in charge, okay? And there's no way of getting them out unless you kill all of them because nobody's going to stand up against them. So that was the new information that we got since the war. And you could say, well, you were naive for believing, you know, that that they weren't in charge, whatever. That's fine. That's fine. So then you're down to whichever one of those you believe that we were naive to believe that in the first place, you know, or it was worth the shot. We did it and we kicked the can much further down the road, which I'm not happy about. But since you can't get them out, we know they're going to, we know they're going to rebuild. They are not capable of doing the things that they were capable of doing just a few months ago. They're not. At least we hope. We hope they're not. If that gives us more time, that gives us more time. Not a happy ending, but an okay ending. I'm much happier with that ending than I would be if we would have now sent troops into Iran and then, you know, kicked the regime out and then had another Iraq on our hands. I would have really been unhappy with that. So I'm happy-ish with this ending if it turns out we've only kicked the can down the road, but a long way. Does that help explain?
2: Yeah, it does. And I think that, and again, once the text of this comes out, that's when we are going to know a lot more. And it's very hard for me to comment before actually seeing that text.
1: That's why we didn't yesterday.
2: Exactly right. And I mean, I think that possibly even the delay on this is, I would love to hear, you know, the vice president's, you know, answer on, is this really a peace deal? Or is this really more like a ceasefire while all of these things that we're worried about are ironed out over the next 30 to 60 days? I'd love to know that as well. That's possibly why we haven't seen a lot of the text there, because they're still working on it. This could still go a completely different way to where a lot of these concerns we have are ironed out and addressed. We just don't really have that much information right now, but I believe full transparency is the best way to go forward. Whatever you do have, just let us know what you do have. That way we can be just as informed as the government is. They start this.
1: Well, the president has to release what is in this. I think you're right. I think it's still being ironed out, even though they've said that we have a digital signature on it already. So maybe I'm wrong. Maybe it's just political waiting. So I don't know what the reason is. I will tell you, I am hopeful that this is at least what I said. It is a long-term kicking the can down the road. I am hopeful that it is more than that, but I'm not optimistic. But I'm going to reserve all other comments on this, because why speculate any further than that? Until we actually know, because, you know, Trump proves us wrong all the time and proves the media wrong all of the time. Let's wait until we see what it actually is.
4: 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Glenn Beck continues after this.
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14: 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While supplies last. Selection varies by location. Excludes Alaska and Hawaii.
1: There's something happening that is happening in California where they're starting to issue, you know, a license to be gay. You have to have gay certification now. If you want special access and be able to be a, you know, you're gay roof installers or whatever, and you want to work with the state, if you're certifiably gay, I mean, I can't believe this. There's so many jokes in it. You're certifiably gay. Are you certifiably gay? Then you can get, you know, a government contract. It's insane. Jason, bring us up to speed on this.
2: So this whole thing comes from California, and they have this program. They're pressuring utilities to award $633 million in contracts to state-certified gay businesses. I'm going to get through this without laughing, I promise. So Christopher Rufo has been reporting on this. He said that California has hired teams of bureaucrats to run the state's gay certification program. Now, they are very diligent in this work, Glenn. Goes so far as having a gay certification checklist to make sure that you are, I guess, who you say you are. And there's about 12 different things to check off here. We don't have a whole lot of time, so I'm going to pick out some of the best ones, I guess. One of the checklist items is 3 letters of reference from personal contacts on their company letterhead or stationery who have known over 1 year and can vouch to the status of the individual's gayness.
1: I think it's this phone call. I'm calling about a friend of yours, Jason, Bob Higgins. Apparently, you say he's gay. Yeah. You know he's gay?
2: I mean, I have seen certain things.
1: Okay, what does that mean exactly? But you know he's gay and you've seen certain things. I mean, what are the questions? Well, I mean, this is insane. I've got to have 3 references that I'm gay.
2: It's so stupid.
1: Okay.
2: I mean, it goes on. One letter from a recognized LGBT organization attesting to the gay status and signed by the organization leader.
1: Now, look at that. Now they're empowering gay organizations. Now you have to go not to a friend, but to a sanctioned gay organization. So now they've given that gay organization power. Wow, is that bad? Okay, next.
2: This one is kind of puzzling. Proof of media coverage, including publications, newspapers, or articles explicitly stating the LGBT status of the owners of the business.
1: Obviously, you have to be kind of an activist. I mean, because if you're just a quiet gay couple and you own a restaurant, you know, I guess that's not good enough. You have to be out in the media, literally out in the media, declaring your gayness. Okay, what else?
2: This one's very hypocritical for the state of California. A copy of valid municipal or state license, certificate of marriage, civil union, or domestic partnership. So some kind of ID in order to do something?
1: Hate gay black people? Why do they hate gay black people? You know, there's not a gay black person that could ever produce any kind of ID. I mean, this is crazy that you don't need a license or any kind of identification to vote. But if you want to work as a gay person with the state, you got to have all kinds of ID. All right. Well, good luck with that, California.

0: I can't believe it's been 4 years since the overturn of Roe, but tragically, abortions have continued to rise. 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
4: Obstacles for a final agreement. I'm Roger Stern, Fox News. Talks between the U.S. and Iran are set for tomorrow in Switzerland. The topics are to include the future of Iran's nuclear program, but there could be stumbling blocks, whether the Strait of Hormuz is closed again, and the fighting in Lebanon. Here's Fox's Alex Hogan in Tel Aviv.
5: Iran says it did so because of the recent violence between the IDF and Hezbollah in Lebanon. The Israeli military claims that Hezbollah fired more than 50 projectiles at Israeli forces in southern Lebanon, and Lebanon claims that these strikes have now killed as many as 20 people there today. As a result, the IRGC says ships should not approach the waterway. However, a U.S. defense official tells Fox that the IRGC cannot close the waterway since they don't control it. The U.S. controls it. And U.S. Central Command says that ships are moving in the strait. As many as 55 merchant ships transited, moving 17 million barrels of oil.
4: Two of the president's envoys were in Switzerland for the talks with the vice president on his way. Early voting in New York City's primary is underway, with the mayor pushing Democratic voters to the left. Is Fox's Brian Yenis in Brooklyn.
6: Democratic Socialist Mayor Zohra Mamdani says the Democratic Party must change or it will lose the presidential election in 2028. And he says that change begins by electing more socialist Democrats in Tuesday's primary here in New York. He's heavily campaigning this weekend for two Democratic socialists and one former Democratic socialist in three New York congressional House races. They are trying to unseat two mainstream Democrats by promising to abolish ICE, condemning the genocide in Israel, and vowing to tax the rich.
4: Mamdani himself voted today. 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